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8: 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Two great Life, Liberty, and Levin programs for you. Tomorrow night, General Jack Keane and Senator Rick Scott. Sunday, Senator John Fetterman and Nathan Sales, who was the State Department's Director of Counterterrorism. Just terrific. Great guests. And most of all, my monologues. Tomorrow night's monologue will be the most important monologue, or I call them opening statements, that I've ever given. Ever. This is very sick, what I'm going to tell you in the New York Post, but it's elsewhere as well. Despicable trolls post doctored photos. Ready? Showing them urinating on Austin Metcalf's grave. This is the young man who was stabbed in the heart by Carmelo Anthony, for which he was found guilty by a mixed-race jury that had Asians, that had Latinos, had women, as well as men. Ghoulish internet trolls are editing photos of themselves so they appear to be urinating on Austin Metcalf's grave. You know, what? Think about the family. This poor kid. This poor kid. He was not confrontational. He was not combative. You have this guy, Carmelo Anthony. First of all, he's coming to this game with a knife in his backpack, which was illegal. And he goes into the other team's tent, and he's asked politely to leave upwards of 15 times in a period of 4 or 5 minutes. And then Austin Metcalf just says to him, look, you really need to leave and so forth and so on. He says, put your hands on me and I'll show you what I'll do. So it doesn't shove him. He doesn't hurt him. Barely touches him. Not to challenge him, but in a very friendly way. Like, come on. Pulls out the knife and shoves it with all his might right into the center of his chest. And his last words were, I've been stabbed. Like he couldn't believe it. And he knew he was dying. And so the sympathy of these radicals is for Carmelo Anthony. He could have gotten 5 to 99 years. He got 35 years, which means he has to serve at least half. So when he's 30, 32, 33, he'll be eligible to be released. Austin Metcalf is dead. His life is gone in a second. He's no longer with us. A week ago he was. And his parents are suffering. His twin brother saw it happen right in front of his eyes. Numerous photos showing the despicable act surfaced on social media this week after 19-year-old Anthony was convicted on Tuesday of first-degree murder. Took them 3 hours. In the 2025 stabbing with some of the photos tagged with the likes of hashtag free Carmelo Anthony, hashtag Austin Metcalf, and even F'em. And I can't read all this other stuff, which is grotesque. But they show pictures of themselves leaking, if you will, on his headstone. Each of the photos showed the individual standing by what appeared to be 17-year-old Metcalf's grave, which featured photos of him and the caption, Beloved son, brother, and warrior, as a stream of fake yellow urine flowed from their crotches and onto the tombstone. Who even thinks of this sick stuff? They appeared to be part of a wider movement that believes the prosecution was racist, claims stemming from the fact that he's black while his victim was white. Wouldn't it be the other way around? Isn't that the typical reason for these protests and violence if a white guy kills a black guy? Here, a black guy kills a white guy. The two high schoolers clashed at a Texas track meet April 2025 when Anthony was sitting in the tent of Metcalf's team and Metcalf asked him to leave. Anthony repeatedly refused before finally saying, touch me and find out. Metcalf then pushed him, but as I said, in a very gentle way, he whipped out his knife from his bag and plunged it into Metcalf's chest, killing him almost instantly. Anthony was quickly arrested and claimed self-defense, while supporters insisted prosecutors arguing otherwise were following a racist line of attack. Even the defense witnesses, one of them said yes, Carmelo was the aggressor. The witness that the defense called. And lawyers, former prosecutors, even defense counsel who watched the entirety of the trial for various television networks and cable networks and other media outlets, to a person, as I heard, said it was an open and shut case. That the defense attorneys didn't even have much to argue. Terrible. Compounding the issue was the racial makeup of the jury, which included white, Asian, and Hispanic people, but no black people. The case drew huge But it wasn't all white, was it? Like the reporters keep saying. But putting that aside, that crap aside, was it a legitimate verdict? And it absolutely was. The case drew huge crowds to the Texas courthouse where it was held, with factions clashing in explosive arguments over the race issue. They created a race issue. Anthony was 19. Metcalf was 17. He was found guilty of first-degree murder, landed him 35-year sentence. And that's the situation. These people who are doing this are disgusting, absolutely disgusting. They're barely human beings. Who does that to a deceased individual who was murdered? So you're not allowed to find him guilty? Is that it? Is that how this works? You're just not allowed to? If you want peace and tranquility in the community? Sick. Steve Hilton was with reporters yesterday. Boy, Steve-O, really, he muscled through that primary. And he came out the other end as the number two, victorious. Even though he had started out as the number one, they tried to steal the race from him, too. And by steal the race, what I mean is they've legalized the fraud that we talked about at some length. They legalized fraud. They have policies in place that ensure that only Democrats can win, except in this case, there were too many Democrats running, and Hilton muscled through. And he's a great candidate. Great, turns out. Here's what he says. Cut 14, go.
9: Well, it's very important that we find the waste in our government budgets, because they've doubled the budget in the state of California in the last 10 years nearly. We have the highest taxes in the country. One of the best ways of dealing with the affordability crisis, getting more money in people's pockets, is for the government to take less out in the first place. So how do you do that? You have to reduce spending. What's the priority for reducing spending? Cutting out the waste in the budget that is going to the wrong places, not to its intended purpose. So this whole story is going to be central, actually, to making our state Cal affordable, finding the places where the money is not going to where it should be going. And so it's a top priority for me. And that's the way we actually start to get taxes down in California.
8: Mm-hmm. That's a good thing. He's talking about all the fraud under Newsom, of course, which is massive. We've had Chris Rufo on the program, who's explained this on two occasions. We'll be right back.
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0: And I love this guy, Dana White. He just does what he's much like Trump in this sense. They do what they feel they need to do. The lawsuits, the attacks, the this or that, they just plow ahead. And what comes might come. You have a lawsuit that tried to block the UFC fight Sunday. You have a lawsuit trying to block everything Trump wants to do. He's trying to improve the city, trying to beautify it, getting behind refurbishing things. He's trying to really make the White House much more useful in terms of modern needs and so forth, and they just keep attacking him. He takes monuments that are filthy. He's cleaning them up. This is a man who has a touch for design, a touch for architecture, a tremendous developer. And we should really be appreciating what he is doing to Washington, D.C. Whether it's addressing crime and whether it is cleaning up the city. He got rid of all the homeless tents. They were all over the place. He said, get rid of them. Got rid of them. Cleaned them out. People were afraid to go near these tents. And they were, one of them was in front of one of the most swanky hotels in the city, but people weren't going because of this. He said, just get rid of them, move them out of there. Dana White's very similar. Here he is with reporters yesterday. Cut 17, go.
1: It's impossible to make some people not believe that it's political. You know, it's the 250th birthday of America. The fact that we even get to do, I was just telling, I did a podcast this morning. In my hotel, there's a Washington magazine of all the events that are going on from now till 4th of July in Washington, celebrating, you know, the 250th birthday of America. I wonder how many people are going to, you know, try to sue any of those or, you know, say that those things shouldn't happen. You know, it is what it is. About any of this stuff. We're gonna put on an incredible event that literally will never be matched what we're gonna do on Sunday.
0: See, I love these guys. They just plow ahead, don't they, Mr. Producer? And the Democrats and the left, these are sick, sick people. They're trying to sabotage everything, whether it's the festival that he was trying to create, whether it was the concert that he was trying to create, whatever it is, he's trying to celebrate the 250th birthday of our Declaration of Independence. And most of the people who are doing these things don't even believe in this country or independence or the Declaration. We've had a huge demographic shift in this country, not just based on physical characteristics, not just based on where people are coming from, but a psychological shift. We have more people in this country who hate this country than ever before. I really believe that. Many of them have been imported into this country. Many of them are homegrown and have gone through an educational system with the most radical unions in the country, the AFT and the NEA, the most radical faculty anywhere on the face of the earth in our colleges and universities. Funded by Qatar, funded by Hamas, which is funded by Qatar, funded by Communist China, funded by Russia. I mean, we've got serious issues here, folks. They're very serious issues as a result of what's taking place. So we can't even celebrate our country without this kind of crap going on. And it's really annoying. It's worse than annoying. It's going to kill the country in the end. That's what it'll do. Now, The Atlantic, which is a fairly left-wing magazine, they have awakened to something that we've been talking about year after year after year after year. By Martha Gimbel, Americans are already paying dearly for the national debt. Well, do tell us. Fiscal hawks like to drum up interest in the national debt by making the astronomical numbers more tangible. The United States owes $31.6 trillion to public creditors. We owe a hell of a lot more than that, but I'll play along. That's more than $290,000 for each household, and you could spend $1 million every day for almost 86,000 years before having to borrow more. But no one seems to care. No one really cares. Talking about how many times all the dollars laid end-to-end would go around the moon and back, 6,000 as it happens. Just not going to get people to think differently about the national debt. What should matter is that the consequences of this debt are not off in the future, but already here. The government's deficits have saddled many American families with higher costs, largely from rising interest rates. The Budget Lab, the Policy Research Center at Yale, she says, where I'm the executive director, recently estimated that congressional spending decisions since 2015 have raised Treasury yields by almost a full percentage point, which affects what American households pay to borrow. For someone taking out a 30-year mortgage at last year's median home price, this rise in long-term interest rates has increased their borrowing costs by about $2,500 a year, or roughly $76,000 over the life of the loan. The problem is not just for Americans who are lucky enough to buy a home. The bloated government budgets and waning federal revenues of the past decade are driving up costs across the board. Compared with a world in which these fiscal policy changes did not take place, the annual borrowing costs on a typical auto loan are now up by $120 and about $770 on a typical small business loan. Credit card borrowing rates are also hovering near record highs. And although affordability has become a watchword for politicians who understand that rising prices hurt American families, lawmakers seem to have forgotten that reducing federal deficits would help bring down prices. Yeah, Mondami, bringing down city spending. City spending would help American families in the city of New York. In the 1990s, Congress and the White House prioritized bringing deficits down by both cutting spending and raising revenue, moves that lowered borrowing costs for American families by 0.6 percentage points. But few lawmakers seem to be suggesting the spending cuts and tax increases necessary to lower costs. I don't believe in these tax increases. We got to grow the economy. We have to grow the economy. And they have enough money. They have enough taxes. Elon Musk and Doge and others have already demonstrated that this kind of the waste and the abuse of our dollars is just beyond belief. It's crazy. Much of the big legislation of the past decade, and then, of course, you attack Trump, but that's not much of the reason for what's going on. We're on a trajectory here, and we can't get off. We're on a hamster wheel, if you prefer, and we can't get off. I wrote about this many years ago in the Liberty Amendments, that there's some steps we can take to get it under control slowly but surely, but it's going to have to come from the states and forced upon Congress. That's called Convention of States. None of the woke right neo-fascists, none of the isolationists, none of these buffoons who claim to be conservatives, or maybe not anymore, even know what the hell I'm talking about and never discuss it. I'll be right back.

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6: Fox News, I'm Tom Graham. The U.S. and Iran are close to signing an agreement aimed at ending the war. Iran's foreign minister posted on X, the deal has never been closer, but there are discrepancies.
7: Iranian media is reporting that Iran would get billions of dollars up front at the signing. The vice president of the United States, J.D. Vance, said not so fast, posting to Truth Social, quote, "The Iranians are not receiving any cash and no funds are being released for simply signing a deal or attending a meeting."
6: Fox's Lucas Tomlin. Team USA set to kick off against Paraguay this evening in their first game of the 2026 World Cup at SoFi Stadium in Los Angeles.
8: The U.S. looking to shock the world with a miracle on grass. The message to the team from head coach Mauricio Pochettino has consistently been, why not us?
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1: All right, let's jump into the calls here, please. Let's go to Ann, Grand Blanc, Michigan, Sirius XM Satellite. How are you, Ann?
2: Hi, I'm good, Mark.
1: Go for it.
2: I'm really good. Okay. Why I called. All right. I listened to your show for years, and I've heard you make the comments about Detroit and the DeBorna stand and Henry Ford and all that. And I've lived in Michigan. I'm 66. I've lived in Michigan all my life. I grew up in Flint. I've lived in Grand Blanc for 30 years. So 36 years in one town is 30 in the other. Mm-hmm. And back in junior high school, okay, I'm going to say I don't know what they're teaching out in New York and California, everybody else, but in Michigan and around this area, you hear about Flint history, Detroit history, all that. Mm-hmm. Henry Ford was a big anti-Semite. Mm-hmm. His beliefs were, if you draw in Arab peoples, you will drive Jewish people away. They will not want to come to the area. And about his, what did he distribute? His protocols of the Elders of Zion that got in trouble with federal government. He was, I believe he was the only person mentioned by name in Mein Kampf. He was a hero of Hitler. And that one I learned later of that. But the man was...
1: No, I've never heard that before, but that's all right. Go ahead.
2: That and the Protocols of Elders of Zion. He wrote a book, and I haven't read this book. This is something that I heard later. The International Jew, which I believe was not a very pleasant book to read. I'm just going to go by that one.
1: All right, but let's slow down a second. So what you're saying is that he encouraged Arabs to settle in Dearborn, Michigan, which was what? A headquarters of Ford, right?
2: Right, where he's from. And if you bring them in, Jewish people will not want to be here.
1: Right.
2: He was using them as a deterrent.
1: All right, I got it. Thank you very much. Well, I think it worked. And now it's spreading all over the place, I guess. But thank you. That's Ann, longtime listener. We always appreciate it. Let's go to Vicky, North Tonawanda, New York, on the Mark Levin app. How are you?
3: All right. Thank you. I don't have any hope for Iran to have a representative government because I've read a lot of the progressives in Iran, and they claim their ilk go back to the overthrow of the Shah. They call it the Iranian Revolution. And the imams weren't that embedded in Iran at that time, so maybe they're right. Maybe, you know, that political class are the ones that achieved that. The other part of it is...
1: Hold on, I'm not understanding you. Can you go through that again slowly?
3: Yeah, the Iranian people have many citizens that call themselves progressives and claim that they were part...
1: Well, I haven't seen a lot of, honestly, I'm not familiar with a lot of Iranians calling themselves progressives.
3: Well, I've read what they have written. I have.
1: What Iranian citizens have written, calling themselves progressives?
3: Yes.
1: No, that's so, not correct.
3: Okay, then they weren't, they were lying. But the other.
1: Who was
3: the other
1: lying?
3: Well, the people who call themselves progressives. Maybe it means different things when you translate it, you know, from Farsi.
1: Online? But you can't take anything online and then make a general statement about it because a lot of that's BS online. What I see online, if you want to talk about online, is a lot of patriotic American Iranians who are talking about this temporary installing of the Shah's son, who has said he would, for 100 days, be a transition figure, and then they could move towards some kind of a representative republic. That's what I've seen, and that's what I've heard from him.
3: I don't have a lot of confidence in it, but certainly pray about it.
1: But it doesn't matter if we have a lot of confidence in it. Right now, they're living under one of the most horrific regimes in human history.
3: But we do not have the resources.
1: All right, thanks for your call. All right, I got it. They don't have the resources, they don't have this, they don't have that. Folks, let me tell you something. I know a lot about the American Revolution. They didn't have debates about resources and progressivism and all the rest of it. They wanted to rid themselves of tyranny. They wanted a representative republic. That doesn't mean that'll happen in Iran. It doesn't mean it'll happen in Kansas. It doesn't mean anything. The point is these people are being brutalized. that government is brutalizing them. And in addition to that, that government wants to blow us, you and me, off the face of the earth. So we have a common interest. I'm not interested in white paper debates. I'm just not. We can have those on other matters. This is a simple matter between good and evil to me. I'm being honest. Let's go to Randy Waterville. I think that's how you pronounce it. New York, the great WGD. How do you pronounce that?
4: It's Waterville.
1: I was close.
4: It's a Dutch word. It's home okay. to U.S. Army arsenal.
1: All right.
4: That's what put it on the map. But what I wanted to get to you is back you up with exactly what you said about the Islamification of cities. This is another city that's going that same direction.
1: Your town?
4: What was that, Jeff?
1: Your town? Your town is?
4: Yes, sir. Yep. Mm-hmm. Yes, sir. I have neighbors that over the past few years... have come from Afghanistan, most of them. I have a neighbor on one side that's Afghanistan, and then they bought a house on my other side, so I'm actually between two Afghanistan groups. There's another house down at the end of the block. The former Presbyterian church that's around the corner closed down, and that is now a mosque.
1: Mm-hmm.
4: When I go to my doctor, most of the patients to the doctor next door usually are wearing burqas.
1: Where's this town?
4: It is about 6 miles north of Albany, the capital.
1: Mm-hmm. Mm-hmm. Wow. It's a little town.
4: Following the same prototype as Dearborn and Hamtramck mm-hmm. in Michigan. Same prototype.
1: Mm-hmm. Patterson, New Jersey. It's another one. We can go right down the list. Plano, Texas. Yeah.
4: And you're
1: all right.
4: 100% right because yeah. This is an apathetic voting bloc. All Democrat. Very few turnout here for the people. And, of course, 95% turnout for the Muslims.
1: Yeah, well, the imams are pushing them out, putting them to the poll. Almost 100% of their members are voting, 90-some%. This is what they did in New York. This is what they do in Dearborn and other places, and this is what they're doing all over the country. Thank you for your call, my friend. That's all I have to say. I'm going to be straight with you folks. I talk about protecting your liberty, your family, your future. And right now, I think one of the smartest moves you can make is diversify. And I'm not kidding. The sooner the better for your financial future. And that includes gold and silver. Gold just had a little bit of a pullback. Now, you know what that means? It means you have a little window, a real opportunity to get at lower prices before the next move up. As a matter of fact, it's already starting to move, to be perfectly honest with you. I check it every day. And I believe that move is coming quickly. And will be significant. So the fundamentals haven't changed. Washington keeps spending. You just heard that report I read to you. And the value of the dollar will go down and keeps going down. Gold keeps doing what it's always done, holding its value even during risky and shaky periods. And that's why I trust monetary gold. Now, why do I trust monetary gold? First of all, I know them. And secondly, they've been there for 26 years, no fly-by-night organization. And monetary gold has been the gold standard for helping Americans own gold and silver, particularly when it comes to your pensions, 401ks, IRAs, things of that sort, your retirement accounts. 5 stars from the Better Business Bureau, 5 stars from Consumer Affairs, and you can read the reviews yourself. 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

0: Watch the world stay silent. Pastor John Hagee's been a steadfast voice for Israel for decades. He started an organization, Christians United for Israel, more than a quarter century ago. It's got 11 million members. He knows, he believes, he preaches the connection between Judaism and Christianity and the Judeo-Christian belief system. He is a Christian Zionist. A Christian Zionist. And he is a wonderful man, an evangelical Christian. Is one of the largest congregations in the country in San Antonio, Texas, Cornerstone Church. It's been my honor, my wife's honor, to speak there, to spend several days with them and at the church and to see the things that they do. And of course, they're very proud of their ministry, and they should be. They do so many things for so many people. So many things for so many people. In his important new book, God's Prophetic Clock, Pastor Hagee lays out the clear biblical timeline we're watching unfold right in front of our eyes. The book tells you how Israel was reborn in a single day in 1948, just as the prophet said. Jerusalem reunited under Jewish control in 1967. Nations of the earth turning against the Jewish people. These are not random events. They are signs from Scripture that we're approaching a critical hour. The clock is ticking. The dangers to Israel and to freedom are intensifying. Our children and grandchildren, our children and grandchildren are counting on us to understand what's happening. This book from Hagee Ministries will open your eyes and strengthen your faith. So please get a copy of God's Prophetic Clock. God's Prophetic Clock today. 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You won't regret it. All right, let us go to Larry Roberts, Illinois, the great WRPW. Larry, go right ahead, please.
1: Mark, I have two things to thank you for before I get into my point. I think you have the best bumper music of anybody. Oh, and number two, I think you are the best guy for supporting John Hagee Ministries. It's a wonderful thing.
0: Thank you.
1: Now,
0: he's
1: my
0: great.
1: Point is about Israel. And yeah. I wish Trump would look right at Iran and Hezbollah and say, look, you guys have no cards. Israel has the right to defend itself. Israel has responded to violence with violence. And if you guys don't want to play the game that way, this is over. We are going to eliminate you from the game. Mm-hmm. Because, I mean, he was able to say that to, what is his name, Vladimir Zelensky. You have no cards. I wish he would tell Iran, you have no cards. Do not throw Hezbollah out here. And we are behind
0: Do me a favor, because we're going to come to a hard break here. Do me a favor. Watch tomorrow night's Life, Liberty, and Levin on Fox, 8 p.m. Eastern. Watch and listen to my opening statement, please. And I'm asking the whole country to do this. And our two great guests as well, General Jack Keane and Senator Rick Scott. But this opening, I think, is one of the most important I've ever done. And I really want it to resonate with as many patriots, American patriots, as is possible. And I think what I would like to do is, if you all listen to it, we can discuss it next week on radio as well. But I really want to thank you, Larry. Beautiful call. You're 100% right. And we got to make sure Hezbollah is not included in any deal and that Israel has the right to defend itself. Thank you, sir. Every Friday, in your honor, Ray Carl in America. Here we go.

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Set your DVR or whatever recording device you use. Well, the week is officially over, and the weekend begins right now. We salute our

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5: A key surveillance tool set to expire. I'm Lisa Lacerra, Fox News. The Foreign Intelligence Surveillance Act failed in the House this week.
6: Legal authority for the government's foremost intelligence gathering weapon to foil terrorism, FISA Section 702, expires tonight. There's worry about unprecedented vulnerabilities this summer. A bipartisan coalition tanked an emergency FISA extension in Congress. FISA siphons the calls, emails, and texts of foreign intelligence targets. But a court ruling says the government can still track suspect communications, despite a lapse in the law. However, it's unclear if telecommunications companies will provide digital breadcrumbs to the government, lacking a congressional safeguard.
5: Fox's Chad Pergram. Democrats voted against the measure because they want Bill Pulte, the acting director of national intelligence, to be removed, arguing he doesn't have the intelligence experience for the job. The U.S. and Iran appear to be on the verge of a deal to end the conflict.
7: Today we've been hearing different messages from Tehran and Washington, which with each side trying to play up their side of this deal, but American officials are increasingly optimistic. This is the deal that they have been laying out. They say that a potential peace deal with Iran includes the destruction and removal of Iran's nuclear material, Iran dismantling its nuclear program, no sanctions relief until compliance, opening up the Strait of Hormuz, and ending funding of terrorist groups.
5: Fox's Max Gordon in Dubai. Elon Musk, a trillionaire as of today, after his company SpaceX went public. He spoke virtually as members of his company rang the opening bell at NASDAQ this morning.
8: I told people this. I said, look, we're probably going to fail, but, you know, we should give it a try, because if we don't, if there's not a new company that enters space, we will never be a truly spacefaring civilization.
5: SpaceX closed at just over $161 a share. 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
1: Block the Trump administration's so-called anti-weaponization fund.
2: A U.S. district court judge in D.C. is extending an injunction on a Trump administration operation of a $1.8 billion settlement fund intended to compensate people who claim to have been victimized by the U.S. government for political purposes. But the court order comes as acting U.S. Attorney General Todd Blanche tells Congress the White House will not proceed with what's been called the anti-weaponization fund following strong bipartisan backlash. The fund was created as part of President Trump's lawsuit against the IRS for allegedly leaking his tax information. Eben Brown, Fox News.
1: Pope Leo XIV is warning human traffickers that they will face God's wrath for exploiting the desperation of migrants, demanding they stop and repent. It was during his final day in the Canary Islands, the epicenter of the African migration route in Europe. Leo had been fulfilling a wish of Pope Francis to visit the Canary Islands to commemorate the lives lost at sea when migrants make the dangerous trip from West Africa to Europe. Several renewable energy groups are suing the Pentagon, accusing the government of slow-walking national security reviews for wind farms on private property.
3: President Trump signed an executive order upon taking office suspending new on- and offshore wind projects on federal land. After a judge ruled against the executive order, the administration began buying out wind farm developers. Now, several renewable energy groups say the Pentagon has slowed down the national security review process for wind farms being built on private property, putting at least 106 projects at risk. The groups argue $47 billion have been invested in these projects and that they will create jobs and enough power for millions of homes. A Pentagon spokesman has previously said reviews are complex and require interagency coordination and that they must ensure they do not impair national security or military operations.
1: Fox's Jessica Rosenthal. I'm Lisa Lacera. This is Fox News.
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8: From the WAIM 1180 Newsroom, I'm Dave Debo. Gates police say 32-year-old Marie Fountain Williams was the woman found dead on June 2nd along the Erie Canal near Lee Road. Investigators are still looking for help from the public in solving the case. Irondequoit police have made an arrest tied to the tire slashing spree in Seabreeze back in May. 33-year-old Joseph Loratelli of Breezeway Drive is charged with three counts of felony criminal mischief. Large crowds gather tonight on East and Alexandra Streets in Rochester. Food, drinks, and two large screens to watch the U.S. versus Paraguay World Cup soccer match. And a major milestone for affordable housing. Greater Rochester Habitat for Humanity unveiling its 350th completed home here today. The 13 WAM Weather Authority forecast. Partly cloudy tonight, mainly dry, low of 62. Tomorrow, sunny, a high of 82. I'm Dave Debo. Next news in 1/2 hour. 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

0: Good evening. I'm Bob Lonsbury, and from the banks of the mighty Genesee in Rochester, New York, this is Downtown Section 3rd Platoon. It's kind of an interesting thing up at the house. We are at one of those flexion points, if you will, in several of our lives. My son, Robbie, is about to graduate from high school tomorrow in the evening. He goes to the prom, and a couple, 3 weeks down the road, he will march across the stage there in the auditorium with his classmates, move the tassel, take the diploma, and step off into an adulthood, which, you know, for any of us is always an interesting an adventure. Earlier in the day, I think he's going to be washing cars at a church fundraiser. And tomorrow morning, he and I are going to go down to my hometown, Canastillo, and run the 5K down there. Crazy days are going on in Canastillo. Bellamy Day or Glory Day or whatever they call it is going on in Mount Morris. So there will be plenty of festivals to stop in on. But that's Robbie's deal. My son, Lee, he works for a congressman down in Washington, and he and the congressman are leaving tomorrow for a big trip up to the Alaska National Wildlife Refuge or something like that. They're going to up to Alaska. They'll spend the whole day flying, and then they'll be taken by a very small plane with a couple of others to a location just south of Prudhoe Bay. This is up in Alaska, not where the trees grow, but where it's tundra. And they will be up there for 4 days. And it's one of those, you know, bring your gear, we're living rough kind of situations. And we're eager to see how that all works out. And what else is going on? Well, my daughter, Blue-Eyed Ellie, she's home from college, and she is very shortly going off to Zambia to spend the summer on an archaeology dig over there. And, you know, sending a daughter off to some, you know, far distant land certainly, you know, makes a dad a little nervous. Come think of it, I have had a daughter in a far distant land, a place called Afghanistan, my dear daughter Aubrey. She came back in one piece, came back with some memories and such like that, some experiences that have not contributed necessarily to her peace of mind. War is a tough thing, from what I hear. I have spent the entire era of the global war on terror here in the U.S. of A., watching it on TV, seeing it written in the faces of the young men and women who came home and who, just like their forebears who served in Vietnam and Korea and World War II, the young men and women who fought the global war on terror are now largely middle-aged, and they, just like those forebears I mentioned, they have shouldered the responsibilities of this society. As I look at different people in different positions of trust and responsibility in the commercial world, the business world, the government world, you see a fair number of military veterans, been there, done that kind of people. You even look into the halls of Congress, and you see them there now. And I'm appreciative of their continued service, and I'm appreciative of the strength that they take to the various areas of service in our society. That's one of the things that I've not really bought into over recent years. We have sort of created this expectation that our veterans are walking wounded, that their service has somehow damaged or diminished them. And I absolutely freely recognize that there can be lifelong challenges of the heart and mind which result from military service. But that notwithstanding, the people who come back from service in our military, invariably, I believe, are stronger and better and more useful than those of us who stayed home and watched it on TV. That's not to put anybody down, but it is to say, if you think somebody who's been off to the war is less than, you're missing out. Because our experience teaches us they are typically more than. I grew up in a world where, you know, the school teachers and such like that had all fought in one war or another. I was raised around men who had fought in World War II. I learned English from a man who had a big gash in his forehead from where he had taken a piece of shrapnel in the uniform of the United States, trying to liberate the people of France from the oppression of Nazi Germany. And, you know, the political leaders, the business leaders who arose in the wake of World War II were extraordinarily capable. Same for the people who served in Vietnam. And in our day, these now 40-ish or 50-ish men and women who served in that global war on terror, they are just like their grandparents who served in uniform, taking up that responsibility and using the lessons, the strengths, the power, the integrity that they learned in uniform. They're using that to serve us now as veterans. And folks might have some memories, but people also have strengths. And forgive me for wandering here, but God bless the veterans. God bless the veterans, and thank God for them and the service that they render us today. This is Downtown Section, 3rd Platoon, on News Radio Wham 1180.
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5: NBC News Radio, I'm Rob Martier. Multiple reports say the United States and Iran are closing in on a peace agreement that could be signed as soon as this weekend. The current agreement is being called a memorandum of understanding between the U.S. and Iran that would cease hostilities, open the Strait of Hormuz, and allow for further talks to continue. The news that an agreement might be close pushed oil prices down today. The U.S. benchmark West Texas Intermediate crude settled below $85 a barrel, down nearly 4%. International benchmark Brent crude also moved lower, trading at below $87 a barrel, declining roughly 3%. The gunman who opened fire on bystanders in Midland, Texas this morning is dead. Officials identified the suspect as 45-year-old Victor Mata Villarreal, who had been wanted in the attempted murder of an officer. One person was killed and 10 others were injured in this morning's shooting. Villarreal barricaded himself inside an abandoned building after firing shots at officers and bystanders. Spencer Pratt has broken his silence after failing to advance to the November runoff in the race for Los Angeles mayor. Pratt posted a video to social media this morning called Saving LA, Phase 3.
2: You can get rid of me that easily? I know a lot of dim-witted jerks thought I was in this for a grift, that I was going to roll up and leave town if I didn't get into City Hall.
5: He declared war on Mayor Karen Bass and her challenger, Councilmember Nithya Raman.
2: Angelenos are now stuck with two morons responsible for all their problems, and they have to choose between dumb and dumber.
5: He adds that he's spoken with several business owners who will be leaving L.A. now that either Bass or Raman will be mayor. Thousands of fans are starting to pile into Southern California's SoFi Stadium to watch Team USA play its first World Cup match. Chants of USA, USA can be heard from the crowds ahead of the U.S. opening round match with Paraguay at 9 p.m. Eastern. Rob Martier, NBC News Radio.
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0: Welcome back. This is Downtown Section 3rd Platoon. In the last segment, got talking about some of these folks who fought the global war on terror. I have two sons-in-law who went off, one in the Navy, one in the Army, and fought in that global war on terror. The son-in-law who was in the Navy was the commander of an EOD unit, and he was shot once. It hit him in the vest. It was the first time that they had the bad guys seemingly purposely tried to take out EOD crews, creating a situation which would lead them to dismount and then having snipers waiting to open fire on them. And anyway, he took a big round right to the center of the plate in his vest. And it knocked him down, and it bruised him up pretty good. But he survived and is flourishing now. He's president of a tech company and doing very well in every regard. But it was, man, a few months ago. And, you know, the cousins, my grandchildren, the cousins are still fairly young. Some few months ago, this son-in-law was at my behest, telling the young people, the little kids and my youngest children, that story. And here you have this wonderfully good-hearted, wildly talented man who they know in their lives, you know, plays classical piano, plays classical violin, president of this company, the best cook we know, the most generous, kind-hearted man. And nothing bothers him, nothing perturbs him, and he's sitting there, and we're all staring at him as he tells about the time that, you know, he got shot in the war. But anyway, I'll go on. There are families all across this country and among our allies, Canada, Great Britain, Poland, others, who can tell exactly the same stories. And the thing I want to say, and forgive me because I'm repeating myself from the last segment, is those people come back better. The lessons they learned, the discipline they acquired, the adversity they faced tempered them and made them, I don't know, pillars, to be honest with you, that will help strengthen our society as this generation plays itself out, just as their fathers and grandfathers who fought in Vietnam did after their service in uniform, and just like their fathers and grandfathers did after their service in the Second World War. Resist this impulse to depict veterans as walking wounded. We respect the challenges. We stand against them. We want to be supportive in every way. But when you see a veteran, one of these young men or women, young compared to me, who went off and fought the global war on terror, do not feel pity, right? Do not feel sympathy. Feel admiration. You are not in the hero, or you're not in the presence of a broken person. You are in the presence of a hero. Now, that hero may need a hug. That hero may need your particular support in a given situation or not. But when the crap hits the fan, when the life's stresses are here, when our society faces challenges now or in the future, I bet you dollars to donuts, I guarantee you that those people are going to be anchors for the rest of us. I think of the first day, if you will, of the Revolutionary War, when you had the situations, the contact at Lexington and Concord. There were situations where the British open fire. We're firing, and you've got a whole bunch of militiamen there, and they run. They head for the hills. The first time they have heard gunfire in anger, most of them, and they run. But an interesting phenomenon took place, and it was observed by Americans and British, that very quickly these men who had run sort of came back and gathered around men who had not run. And the men who had not run were in significant measure older and heavier and white-haired. Men who had fought in the French and Indian War or had been involved in other conflicts. Their experience in those earlier conflicts had given them a little bit of headspace and timing, as we used to say, a little bit of, I can handle this, a little bit of grit, and a little bit of strength, and a little bit of, I'm not going to run from this. And that served as a comfort, a strength, an inspiration to the others around them. And anyway, I'll shut my mouth. All of this is just to say that veterans serve us every day of their lives. It is easy to see the service rendered to us when they are in uniform. But when they come home and they take the uniform off, that service continues. It may be that they simply use the lessons of discipline and hard work they gained in the military to be some of the best employees that their bosses are going to have. Or they use some of that initiative that they learned in the military to start or buy or take over their own business and become the best employers that anybody could have. And when there's something needs to be done in their community, when somebody's got to step forward and serve, more often than not, it's a veteran's hand that's going to go up and render that service. That's how it is down in Mount Morris where I live. And that's how it is all across America. So at any rate, I'll shut my mouth. But to all the veterans out there, God bless you. Thank you for what you did then, and thank you for what you do now. This is Downtown Section 3rd Platoon on News Radio Wham 1180.
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0: From the YM 1180 newsroom, I'm Dave Debo. Rochester closing a hotel down. The city's revoked the Wyndham on State Street certificate of occupancy. More than 20 unresolved fire and building code violations are there, they say, and it will stay closed until they're fixed. Monroe County lawmakers want answers after a Henrietta dog died following a grooming appointment. Legislature Majority Leader Michael Udelson wants an inspection of the PetSmart on Jefferson Road. In federal court, disability advocates are challenging New York's medical aid in dying law ahead of its start in August. They say the law wrongfully steers at-risk people towards suicide. And comedian Pete Davis has been picked to headline the Rochester Fringe Festival's comedy show this September. The 13 WAM Weather Authority forecast, partly cloudy tonight, mainly dry, low of 62. Tomorrow, sunny, a high of 82. I'm Dave Debo. Next news in 1/2 hour. 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
5: Fox News, I'm Tom Graham. The U.S. and Iran are close to signing an agreement aimed at ending the war. Iran's foreign minister posted on X the deal has never been closer, but there are discrepancies.
6: Iranian media is reporting that Iran would get billions of dollars up front at the signing. The vice president of the United States, J.D. Vance, said not so fast, posting to Truth Social, quote, "The Iranians are not receiving any cash and no funds are being released for simply signing a deal or attending a meeting."
5: Fox's Lucas Tomlin. Team USA set to kick off against Paraguay this evening in their first game of the 2026 World Cup at SoFi Stadium in Los Angeles.
7: The U.S. looking to shock the world with a miracle on grass. The message to the team from head coach Mauricio Pochettino has consistently been, why not us?
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17: Welcome back. This is Downtown Section 3rd Platoon. Yesterday, I went down and I saw that big train, that locomotive, that big boy 4014 out of the Union Pacific. I went with my daughter, Blue-Eyed Ellie. And we ended up on the back road there behind Canastillo, right next to the track. There was a little private crossing, and we backed the pickup truck down in there, and we put a couple of folding chairs in the back, and we sat there and waited in the sun telling stories. A few other people showed up. A few more other people showed up. Amish family came out. And we got faked out a couple of times. I felt like an idiot. I'm sitting up there in the back of the bed of the pickup truck. Blue-Eyed Ellie's there, and we had maybe at that point I don't know a dozen people who are around, and then a few more are down the track. And you all of a sudden heard this rumble, right? And you could almost feel it. And like all on cue, we all stood up and turned and faced up the tracks from whence the train was expected to come. I got my little camera up there, my phone, and I'm about ready to start videoing. And there's a rumble. I can hear it. And all of a sudden, on the road up here, There passes a big old Harley Davidson. It wasn't a big boy. It was Fat Boy. Isn't there a Harley Davidson called a Fat Boy? Anyway, we all got faked out. We thought that this Harley was the train. Okay. Anyway, ultimately it approaches. There it is, and it was about 50 seconds of video for the train to come and pass and on, and it was all pretty cool. And it was nice to see the train, but my biggest thrill was kind of the experience, seeing the people all excited, and oh my gosh, all along the route, there were people like nobody's business. Hornell, hundreds and hundreds of people. Hornell had a traffic jam that lasted for, to be honest with you, probably most of an hour. That takes some doing down there, okay? But it was a delight to be a part of. One little thing, I was thinking it'll be great to see a caboose. Not yours, ma'am. Thank you. Appreciate the offer, though. It used to be, when I was a kid, freight trains would have a caboose. You have locomotives up on the head end, and you had a caboose on the back end. We talked about this, I think, yesterday, right? You got the engineer and the fireman up here in the locomotive, and you have the conductor and the brakeman back there in the caboose. Caboose, pretty nice little rail car. And I thought, oh, they're going to have a nice caboose on here. ma'am, I'm not talking about you, okay? I mean, you're fine. No, I extend my compliments, but I'm not talking about you. But, of course, you know, passenger trains don't and didn't typically have cabooses. So as the back end of this train passed by, and I got my little camera there getting the video, there was it was just a passenger car. Well, I later on this middle of the day, I'm looking at the little video, and I saw that it was a Pullman car, the last vehicle or the last rail car in this train being pulled by the big boy was a Pullman car, and Pullman was a brand of a rail car made by the Pullman Company. And during they had an era where the Pullman car was, that was a big deal. And that's how a lot of Americans got from place to place. And there's a lot of history involved in that, including some black history. The Pullman car porter, that community was very important. In fact, the Pullman car porter community was very important here in Rochester. The Frederick Douglass statue over there on South Avenue. It was that project was commenced and initially funded by a gentleman who was a Pullman car porter working out of Rochester. But Pullman cars sometimes were named. And so I looked at the video, and oh, it's a Pullman. Okay. And then, well, I wonder what the name is. So you do that frame by frame. And it was the Marco Polo. And I thought, huh. So I looked up the Pullman car Marco Polo, and that last vehicle, that last rail car in that train that came through yesterday was made in Chicago in 1927. So it's coming up on 100 years old, and the Marco Polo, that very Pullman car, was a favorite of Franklin Delano Roosevelt's. And he used it when he was governor of New York and later when he was president of the United States. And President Roosevelt, Franklin Roosevelt, he had polio and they didn't, you know, how can we help this man? One thing they thought was that hot springs would be useful or therapeutic. And so he went down to this place in Georgia that had a hot springs. In fact, that might have been the name of it. In fact, that's where he died. But this specific, the Marco Polo, was especially used by him when he would go down, while he was president, while he would go down to the hot springs in Georgia to try to get some relief from the discomfort associated with his polio. So at any rate, I wish I had known that at the time, right? Because, you know, the locomotive is cool. You know, that is a masterful display of a now obsolete technology and great workmanship made right here in Schenectady, New York. But that car, that had some history. A president of the United States used to like that car. Anyway, so this is Downtown Section, 3rd Platoon on News Radio Wham 1180.
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20: The Justice Department's proposed anti-weaponization fund is indefinitely blocked following an order from a federal judge in Virginia today. A U.S. district judge issued a preliminary injunction blocking the Trump administration from creating the nearly $1.8 billion fund while a lawsuit on the matter moves forward. Plaintiffs in the case allege the fund excludes victims of Trump administration political targeting, but the DOJ maintains support for compensating weaponization victims. A YouTuber is under arrest again for being outside Nancy Guthrie's home in southern Arizona. Wendy Swanson has more.
0: The Pima County Sheriff's Department says they responded just before 5 p.m. yesterday after receiving several complaints regarding 54-year-old Alexander Zabel Jr.'s behavior. Officials say he was live streaming outside of the Guthrie residence when deputies tried to make an arrest. During the process, a sergeant was knocked to the ground. Zabel is now behind bars and facing charges of resisting arrest and public nuisance. This is reportedly the second time he was arrested for being on Guthrie's property. In Arizona, I'm Wendy Swanson.
20: If you're hearing all the buzz about SpaceX going public and wondering whether to jump in, Monica Nelson reports on what the experts are saying.
21: On the pro side, SpaceX is a powerhouse. It dominates rocket launches. Starlink is growing pretty fast, and some analysts think the company could be worth even more if its new Starship rocket succeeds. But there are some cons, too. Many experts warn the stock may be overpriced. The company is not yet consistently profitable, and its biggest future projects are still unproven. That means the stock could swing wildly. Some financial planners say the bottom line is it's an exciting company, but expect a risky ride.
20: The UFC's Freedom 250 is set to take place Sunday from the South Lawn of the White House. The event is in honor of the nation's 250th anniversary and the 80th birthday of President Trump. Attendance on the South Lawn is limited to 4,300 invitees. Rob Martier, NBC News Radio.
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17: Welcome back. This is Downtown Section, 3rd Platoon. I was just texting a guy who is about my age and in a different line of work. And we're just, he said something about, oh, if things had been different, it would have been a great joy to work with you, something along those lines, he said. And I, you know, texted back a similar response. It's a funny thing about life. The lives you didn't get to live can sometimes haunt you. I don't mean this in a negative way or a complaining way or in an ungrateful way. I think that thus far, my life has probably turned out the way the Lord wanted it to, and I have ended up where the Lord wanted me to be, and I am grateful for that. And I recognize that I have been blessed every step of the way. I haven't always realized it at the time, but it has always been true. And I don't, again, I am thankful for I'm thankful for, you know, that I can sit here and talk to you on a Friday night, you know, and get paid to do so. I rejoice, and I'm thankful for my life. But I think it might be human nature sometimes to do the what if. And you look at other people's lives, and there are a lot of great things to do, right? And even though we live a long time, there are a finite number of those things that we can do. I think mostly, I guess, in terms of like a vocation, what you do for a living. There are times I wish I'd been a farmer. I wish that I'd been in a different situation and circumstance, and I would have just loved to have been a farmer. Most days, I sort of wish I had been a police officer, that I had been smart enough to take a test when I was a young man, committed enough, capable enough, courageous enough to enter into that profession. Then I'll look over out on a run at the folks at a firehouse, and I'll say, man, I wish I'd been a firefighter. And spent a career doing that. That camaraderie, that family, those people, that'd be a life right there. And I think sometimes I wish that I had, you know, been smart enough to like actually, or disciplined enough to like actually go to college. I would have loved to have been a medical doctor. That would be a wonderful life. Hard, but useful. And I think about my time in the military. I wish I had had one life wherein I could just be a military officer, right? And or enlisted person, but I'd like to spend 30 years in uniform. And anyway, you look at all the great things in this life to do, and you look at the ones you didn't get to do, and sometimes if you're foolish and sentimental like me, you kind of look over the fence at the pasture next door and say that grass is greener over there, but it never is. My takeaway from all this is, as my children or whatever are talking or thinking about what they're going to do, what they want to pursue, what they want to study, my attitude is, yeah, chase what you want to chase, go after it. I try to refrain from pushing people into things I wish I'd done, right? I've got this daughter in college right now, and she's studying archaeology, and that's wonderful. And archaeology fascinates me, right? Absolutely fascinates me. But there's a part of me that says, you know, if she's spending, for example, this summer off on an archaeology dig in Africa, there's a part of me that wants to lean over and say, listen, if you want to do spend a summer at a DA's office, district attorney, I bet we could talk to the people in Monroe or Ontario. I bet you could get in. You know what I'm saying? I think that might be more my dream than hers. But here's the point I'm trying to make is, to young people, I say, follow what you want to do. And sometimes your dream will be so many people I know, very successful at what they do, that they absolutely stumbled into, right? I needed a job one day, and it's the only job I could get.
1: and now they're hugely successful at it. Life does that a lot. But here's the point I'm trying to make, and that I try to make to young people. You know what? Life has so many fascinating, wonderful, rewarding things that you can do. I'm pretty confident you're going to find one of them. Okay? Don't worry. What's coming down the pike, if you're earnest and do your best and look for opportunities, whatever comes down the pike, I think you're going to do just fine, and you're going to love the life that you discover. And here's one last point I'll make on that before I shut my stupid mouth. What's that old saying? Bloom where you're planted. Whatever it is that, or wherever it is that you find yourself in life, and that includes stages of life, okay? Whatever you are right now here today, bloom where you're planted. Be the very best that you can be in that. And take as much joy in that as you can. Don't look back at what used to be. Don't spend time thinking about what could have been. Don't get into that feel sorry for yourself. Recognize every day as a blessing and an opportunity. And then do something with that blessing and that opportunity. I have found, no matter what situation I'm in, you give me enough time, I can come to like it, and I can come to rejoice in it. And I am grateful to God for that tendency, because it saves me a lot of misery. Pretty much, you put me down in a pile of crap, and in a couple days, I'm going to be fine. It'll be okay. This ain't so bad, guys. This ain't so bad. Listen, I need to run. Have a wonderful weekend. I love you. I appreciate you. Thanks for putting up with my nonsense. From the banks of the mighty Genesee in Rochester, New York, this is Downtown Section 3rd Platoon, and we are 10-7 on the night.
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2: Your city deserves a safer, fairer ride. Fare.coop is coming soon with no surge pricing, no hidden fees,

0: deal. I'm Lisa Lucera, Fox News. A senior Trump administration official says the U.S. and Iran are about 85% of the way there on reaching an agreement to end the conflict.
1: A 60-day implementation phase. Pakistan's Prime Minister Shahbaz Sharif has been mediating discussions between the United States and Iran. He posted, quote, "We can confirm that a final agreed-upon text of the peace deal has been reached, and Pakistan is now working closely with both sides to finalize the next steps." President Trump suggested there could be a signing ceremony in Europe as early as this weekend.
0: Fox's Rich Edson in Washington. This is the U.S. military says Iran launched multiple one-way attack drones in an attempt to strike commercial ships transiting the Strait of Hormuz. President Trump says with the help of Venezuela, the U.S. has killed the leader of the Trende Aragua gang, posting on Truth Social that the U.S. has killed Nino Guerrero. Trende Aragua has been labeled by the U.S. as a terrorist organization. Guerrero was charged in New York federal court with racketeering, conspiracy, and other crimes, including support to terrorists, in offenses that go back more than a decade. And the Trump administration ordered to restore history and science materials at national parks.
2: Conservation and historical organizations sued the Trump administration, alleging the U.S. Department of Interior has been engaged in a sustained campaign to erase history and undermine science. President Trump had directed the Interior Department to ensure parks and monuments not display elements that inappropriately disparage Americans' past or living. Plaintiffs argue since, national parks officials have been removing or censoring exhibits that share factually accurate information about U.S. history and scientific knowledge, including about slavery and climate change.
0: Fox's Christian Goodwin. A federal judge has rejected a request to pause a court-ordered deadline to remove President Trump's name from the Kennedy Center. 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
1: Great radio stations across the land, along with Polo and Gabby's in for Sam. It is the Joe Pags Show. Thanks a lot for stopping by. There's a lot going on, lots to get to. On a Friday, it's a free speech Friday. Whatever's on your mind is going to be fair game. If I know something about it, we'll talk about it. If not, we will move on. I feel like Gabby will be mad at me if I don't do this. I do, because when I don't do it, she's like, where's the Friday song? All right, it's Friday. Strings. Come on, horn section.

0: Friday.
1: Uh-huh. Thank God it's
0: Friday. Thank God it is Friday.
1: Yes, it is.
0: Friday.
1: Let's go. Thank God it's
0: Friday. Thank God it is Friday.

0: talk about. On Friday, I decided what we're going to talk about. So turn it up, lock it in, rip off the knobs. Paula, did we decide, can I say rip off the knobs or not?
1: No, you cannot.
0: Okay, I will not say rip off the knobs anymore. Rip off the knobs. I will not say that because it does, for some reason, it's illegal. It is a Friday, 833-JOE-PAGS, 833-563-7247, joepags.com. Scroll down, click on contact. Love to hear from you. Lots of news stories going on this entire week. We covered as many as we could. We put a bunch of stuff over on the social media for you as well. Go check that out. Everything the Joe Pags Show is easy to get to, joepags.com. Story yesterday about how many unaccompanied minors were found who were lost during the Biden administration, who now have been found under the Trump administration. Well, that story for you coming up. I do want to give you an update. There's a story today out of Midland, Texas, where 10 or 11 people were shot. One was killed, nine others injured, and then the bad guy killed himself. This was some story about a guy who was wanted for allegedly attempted murder on a police officer on Tuesday or Wednesday. I guess he's been on the run, and then he started shooting the place up today. Then he barricaded himself inside of a vet's office, a veterinarian's office, and ended up killing himself. That's what that story was. Again, sadly, one person died. I guess nine others injured, and then this guy died as well. But I never count that in sort of the victim count because he's an idiot and never should have. Listen, if you're going to kill somebody or kill several people, and then you decide that you're going to kill yourself, I don't want you to do any of that stuff. But do me a favor, do the last part first, and then everybody else will be fine. So he's dead. Some guy, Victor Mata Villarreal or something like that, whatever. Either way, no longer with us, and good, because we'll be a safer place without him. But I saw that story this morning. When I got up, my wife was like, oh, there's a big shooting in Midland. So I looked into it. That's what it ended up being. And I'm glad that he's out of society. I'm really, really sad for those, though, who were directly affected by that. The DNI today, Tulsi Gabbard came out and gave a startling piece of information, posted a video three and a half minutes long, which we will play most of, if not all of, here on the program, because it outlines exactly how badly we were lied to by Fauci and the medical establishment governmentally under Joe Biden. I mean, we were just lied to, man. Gain-of-function research that you and I were paying for. We're talking about bio labs all over the world that are funded by American taxpayers. Blows my mind. But I do want to start with sort of a positive story that I intended to get to yesterday, but we simply ran out of time. Mark Wayne Mullen, who is the DHS secretary, came out yesterday and was talking about how many missing illegal alien children have now been found.
2: You know, I tell people that I haven't quit smiling since I've been Secretary of Department of Homeland Security, but I have to take that back because when we start digging into these cases, and you start hearing the absolute horrific things that took place underneath the Biden administration, under true neglect at best and criminal at worst, to allow 450,000 kids to go missing throughout this country. President Trump has made it a point to go find these kids.
0: I got to tell you something, man. We were one of the only shows that was highlighting this almost every day. It was 300,000 missing. It was 350,000 missing. Some of them in indentured servitude. We have done our level best to stay on top of this. Because remember, there were about 500 kids that were separated from their families under the first Trump administration. And the left in this country was acting like Trump was ripping children from their parents, ripping babies from the arms of their mother, which, of course, wasn't happening. But under Biden, now, Mark Wayne Mullen saying it's 440-something thousand that were missing, and nobody in the left, nobody in the legacy media was making a big deal out of it. That's why we stayed on top of it, and you were informed by this program and by me the entire time.
2: Because of our partnership with HHS and DOJ, Department of Homeland Security, truly using the best of the best, which the Democrats sometimes want to demonize, because a lot of times this is ICE, this is HSI, this is CBP. These individuals that the Democrats seem to want to defund, but because of President Trump, we finally funded them for 3 years, were able to push and go find these kids. We found 146,000 kids so far.
0: I mean, 146,000 have been found. And as I said, many of them just being used as free labor, indentured servitude. Many of them sent to the same address, 80, 90 kids in some cases, being sent to the same address, and the DHS under Mayorkas and under Kamala Harris and under Joe Biden didn't put two and two together, because you can't send 80 kids to the same address as if they're all going to be in the same house. That's stupid. So they found 140 some odd thousand so far, which is great news. They never should have been lost.
2: 146,000 kids. We still have nearly 300,000 missing. We're investigating reports to where some of these kids claim that they were raped 600 to 700 times. I don't care who you are. I don't care if you have kids, if you don't have kids. I don't care if you're a liberal, you're independent, you're a Democrat, you're a Republican. If you can't stand for law enforcement to go find these kids, who are you? Who are you? Every leader should understand what's going on. And do you know where we're finding the most of them? Sanctuary cities. Because they know they're safe. That's why they're called sanctuary cities. Because of
0: Can you imagine? I mean, listen, this is common sense. And we've been talking about this for years. Many of you have been saying this who are watching and listening for years. Of course you're going to take them to sanctuary cities, because sanctuary cities are going to protect the bad guys that have taken these children, who are raping these children, and they don't feel any sort of recourse is going to happen. They're not taking them, you know, to places that will actually uphold the law and work with ICE and CBP. Of course not. That would make it too hard.
2: President Trump's leadership, we're going into those sanctuary cities. We have mayors like Mondami in New York who want to say you're not welcome. As a mayor, he knows what's happening on the streets. He knows who he's harboring, and at this point, in abating. By saying that we can't go operate, we're going to. We're going to go find the worst of the worst. We're going to rescue as many kids as we possibly can. We're going to enforce our nation's laws, and we're going to right the wrongs that the Biden administration turned a blind eye to.
0: 146,000 children have been found. Obviously, there are many more that have to be found, but you have to understand the way that it worked, and still does work if the cartels can get it done. They will take a child from a family in Mexico or anywhere south of the United States of America, the triangle countries, Guatemala, Honduras, El Salvador. They'll take those children and they'll threaten their families. We're taking the child across the border. If you guys dare get in our way, we will kill you, we'll kill them, we'll kill everybody. And then once they take them across the border, then they say, okay, your family now owes us a debt for doing the job of taking you across the border. And the debt is going to be repaid by your son or daughter, who we probably raped on the way here. We're going to make them work for free. They're going to be indentured servants to us. It's modern day slavery. As people are stupidly arguing about 150, 160 years ago, modern day slavery is happening across the border now. And Biden was the best partner the cartels could ever have had. So then you lost 300, 350, 400,000 kids. Now they found 146,000 of them. Many more have to be found, because you never pay the debt off. As soon as you say, well, I paid the debt off, I've given you the 5, 6, 7, 8,000 you said I owed you, I've given you that in labor. Nope. Nope, we've decided you owe us another 10. Then you never get out. Hey, you just never get out. Which is mind-boggling. Truly. So, I mean, at some point, you have to just put politics aside and say, thank God they found these kids, man. Thank God they found them. Did you know that there were this many that were missing? Did you know that there were this many that we were looking for the entire time? Did you have any idea? And I wonder if you realized there was numbers like that. Now, if you're on the left, and I don't hate you because you're on the political left, I just don't think that you're using your brain. But if you're on the left and you were complaining about separating mothers from their children or families or whatever, and you fell for the okey-doke of that one crying kid on the cover of Newsweek or Time that ended up with standing next to her mother's leg and wasn't separated at all, I mean, do you have a better idea? Now, put politics aside. You're happy that 146,000 were found, right? You're unhappy that 300,000 to 400,000 were missing, right? You're unhappy when kids are raped and beaten and forced into slavery, modern-day slavery, right? You're against all that, aren't you? So stop the politics and realize that the administration that you supported was not doing what you thought they were doing. and it was exponentially worse than anything you thought that Trump was doing in his first administration. Not even close. Hands down, not even close. 500 kids was estimated, separated from their families, whatever, under Trump the first time. 400,000 plus missing under Biden. 833-JOE-PAGS, 833-563-7247, joepags.com. 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I'll have that full video with the DNI, Tulsi Gabbard, when we come back, as well as your phone calls on a Free Speech Friday, whatever's on your mind, fair game. 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But I definitely want to hear from you today. 833-JOE-PAGS, 833-563-7247. Do it now. Got to remind you about this phenomenon of receiving spam text messages, deceptive emails. It's not good. In fact, it's really bad. Scammers only text and email you when they have your info to text or email you. 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
0: All right, great to have you on a Friday, Free Speech Friday, 833-JOE-PAGS, 833-563-7247, joepags.com. Do appreciate you stopping by. By the way, go Spurs, go. It's tomorrow. I think it's 7:30 Eastern, so the local time here, Central Time, it would be 6:30, obviously. But it'll be Game 5, where the Knicks are up 3-1. It should be 2-2. I haven't seen any really good excuses for why the collapse happened the other day. I've watched a few sound bites with the coach, Mitch Johnson, I mean, and none of that really made sense to me. The collapse that happened, this was not that the Knicks are better than the Spurs. They're clearly not. This was because some really, really bad mistakes happened. And at some point, hopefully, they got together, you know, it privately away from cameras and said, all right, here's what really happened, and here's what can never happen again. I mean, De'Aaron Fox, great player, like him a lot. He probably made 8 different mental mistakes toward the end of that game. And that doesn't make a lot of sense to me. And he's a veteran. I mean, he's one of the older guys that have been in the league for a while. So hopefully they're going to straighten it out by Saturday, by tomorrow night, pulling for the Spurs for sure, being based in San Antonio, been a Spurs fan for a long time. And one would wonder, and Polo, maybe you've got some insight on this. One would wonder, do we know, I mean, are Tim Duncan and David Robinson spending time with Wemby, trying to show him the ropes the way that it goes? You'd have to imagine that they are, right?
1: I don't know. I know that for a while he was training with Hakeem Olajuwon. I mean, that's one of the best guys to learn from, for sure.
0: Well, here's something that'll blow your mind. He was also training with Jamal Crawford. I'm like, why? The guy's like 6'6 and a guard. I didn't understand that one.
1: I think it was for his ball handling skills and stuff like that.
0: Do you need the big man to handle the ball better? I don't think so. I think you catch the ball and dunk it.
1: I think he wants to be everything.
0: Listen, when you're 7'4", be who you are. You know what I mean? I mean, if you're Allen Iverson and you're like 6'1", and you're still an incredible star in the league, I get it. That's because you learned everything. You needed all those skills. If Allen Iverson were 7'4", you would not have seen him as dynamic and as explosive because he would know, let's dunk the ball a lot. I don't know. So I wonder, you'd have to think that Tim Duncan, what does he have, 5 championships? 4? It's 4 or 5. I'm not sure which it is. I think that this is the they're going for number 6, so I think Tim's got 5. Might be 4, but I think it's 5. You would think that the guy that people look at as the best power forward to ever have played the game, at almost 7 feet tall, would be a big help to a guy like Wemby. And then you get David Robinson, who was built like a bodybuilder, who was just out there dominating. You'd think that he could probably add some too. One is 7'1", one is 6'11". They both had very different games. I mean, I would think, I mean, maybe they just haven't shown us. I mean, Paul, we'd have to think they've worked with him, no?
1: I mean, you would think, but
0: they're both local.
1: Yeah.
0: They're both here.
1: But I also think that Wemby's game is more finesse than power.
0: Well, I think the Wemby's game is more like Tim. I agree with you.
1: Well,
0: Tim fundamentally sound. I mean,
1: well, that's what I was going to say. Tim was way more fundamental than Wemby.
0: Yes.
1: Because Wemby does have a tendency to play like a guard.
0: At 7'4".
1: Yeah, and he can. But, I mean, I know that it'd be more ideal if he was playing closer to the rim, and using, you know, his height, not necessarily his size, for to an advantage. But that's how he plays.
0: Those of you watching and listening, 833-JOE-PAGS, 833-563-7247, or joepags.com. Scroll down, click on contact. What's going to happen tomorrow night, Saturday night, here in San Antonio at the Frost Bank Center? What's going to happen? I see the Spurs bouncing back. I think they've got the wherewithal. And if you just solve a couple of problems, just a couple of easy problems to solve, you win that game the other night. Now, you don't win it by as much as you should have, but I think that you still squeak out a win in New York, which would have been great. That would have been two wins in New York in a row. And again, if those of you watching and listening to New York, can you clean up the city, please? Did you guys really win in a 29-point comeback and then start destroying cabs and beating each other up? You see, they went to like the five guys or whatever it was, burgers, and destroyed the place. Paul, did you see that video?
1: I didn't see that, but I saw them rip off like branches off of trees, and then I don't know if they're whacking things with it or they just wanted to destroy the trees. I was like, where's like PETA and like Greenpeace and all that stuff?
0: No, they don't care.
1: You know?
0: They don't care. Yeah, well, where's Mamdani? Where exactly is the police presence that you need? And the cops in New York, the NYPD, are great if you let them do their jobs. But, I mean, to me, that was just crazy to see that after a win. So what's your prediction tomorrow night, Polo? Do you care?
1: I mean, I want them to win.
0: Yeah, me too.
1: I mean,
0: Gabby, what do you think? She's taking calls right now. Gabby and I have been to plenty of games. Paul, have you been to games?
1: It's been a while, but I have. I think I went 2 years ago, you know.
0: They didn't call me. I thought they were going to call me to do the national anthem tomorrow night because that almost ensures a Spurs win. The Holt family should have somebody call me. I'm telling you, you want the win tomorrow night, you have a little saxophone and a little national anthem. But I haven't gone probably, Paul, it's got to be like almost 10 years. Can you believe that?
1: Wow.
0: I used to go all the time.
1: No, I don't.
0: I mean, it's true, though. 833-JOE-PAGS, 833-563-7247, joepags.com. What Tulsi Gabbard had to say, how your tax dollars are being spent, is going to blow your mind when we come back. Stay here.
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16: Fox News, I'm Chris DeMeo. A peace deal between the U.S. and Iran appears close, but both sides are saying different things about the agreement.
17: Iranian media says billions in sanctions relief would be available up front at the signing. The Trump administration says not so fast.
18: Vice President J.D. Vance says Iran will not be receiving any cash up front or sanctions relief for signing the Memorandum of Understanding.
16: Fox's Lucas Tomlinson at the White House. A children's lemonade stand in Boston is robbed. The hunt for the suspects underway.
19: Cops say two children were engaged in the time-honored American tradition of setting up a table and selling lemonade when a pair of suspects robbed their sales. Reported to be about $50. Authorities say the suspects are themselves young, about 14 and 11 years old.
16: Fox's Eric Sean. 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
0: My pleasure to have you. Thanks. I appreciate you stopping by. A couple of big interviews today. Lieutenant Colonel Jeffrey Atticott. Hour number two, so about 1 hour from now, he's going to break down what's going on with Iran. Are we really just going to let the theocracy stay? Can we believe them when they say that they're going to do this, that, or the other? I mean, in the negotiations. Also going to have Ezra Levant on. He is from Rebel News out of Canada. Our relationship with Canada, are we fixing it? Is it getting better? Is it as bad there when it comes to the influx of illegal aliens trying to change the culture? What about the Iran talks? Does that matter to Canada? And how exactly is Carney different than Trudeau was? Going to have him on in hour number three. Do not miss either one of those. I am taking some calls now on whatever's on your mind because it's fair game on a Friday. Free Speech Friday on the Joe Pags Show. It's how we do. So 833-JOE-PAGS, 833-563-7247, joepags.com. Before I give you that video of Tulsi Gabbard, the DNI, the Director of National Intelligence, for now, she's stepping down soon to help her husband through his battle with bone cancer, which is horrible. She came out today, dropped a video that explained how we're funding and financing bio labs around the world. And you and I are being forced to pay for it, which is crazy. We do have some calls, though, on the finals, which, by the way, 8:30 Eastern Time, 7:30 Central Time. 8:30 Eastern Time. It's 7:30 Central Time. Somebody in the chat corrected me on that, and I looked it up, and that's exactly what it was. When I asked earlier, it gave me 7:30. I thought they were talking Eastern. So, again, don't miss the first part of the game, or don't tune in an hour early. 8:30 Eastern, 7:30 Central. Tomorrow night, go Spurs, go. We go to Nancy, who's in Toledo, Ohio. Nancy, what's on your mind? Hi.
26: Hey,
1: Hi, Joe. I just want to, I'm a first-time caller, and
0: thank
1: I want to say I love your voice.
0: Thank you.
1: I am a 78-year-old lady who loves sports. My boys all play sports, and I wanted to comment on the Spurs-Knicks game.
0: Please.
1: First of all, I think the Knicks coach is so a weenie whiner. He hollers about every kind of play or anything, the foul or anything. He's got to get up and cause a scene about it. And the Spurs coach is so laid back, and he doesn't have any get up and go. He just hardly even gets off the bench. He's got to get up and try to help the guys or tell them what to do or prep them up or something. The coaches are totally different.
0: Mike Brown is the coach of the Knicks, and I really had a problem with when they lost. He complained about not getting enough fouls called. I thought that was really dumb because the Knicks could have won that game, but they were outplayed. So in this last game, when the Knicks won, the Knicks had way more foul shots than the Spurs did. I noticed he didn't complain about that. So, yeah, I'm with you. He's a whiner. Now, I don't know Mitch Johnson, the guy for the San Antonio Spurs, but I could not agree more. He's very laid back. And the difference between him and Coach Popovich for years was that Popovich would get mad and turn red in the face and yell in the huddles and really motivate his team. I think Mitch Johnson needs a little of that.
1: I do, too. I think that would help. He's got to get him going.
0: Nancy, you're amazing. I appreciate you calling in. Thank you for that. 833-JOE-PAGS, 833-563-7247, joepags.com. I do think that the Spurs will rebound from this. The problem I have, because I'm in the information business, is I don't have all the information. Paulo, that's why I was asking you about who has been working with them and who hasn't been. And all of it's public knowledge, because I don't know what's going on behind the scenes. I would hope that Tim Duncan, arguably the best power forward ever, is helping Wemby learn. I would hope that David Robinson, one of the best centers, most powerful centers we've ever had, is helping them learn. I know that Manu Ginobili is here in town all the time. I don't know if he lives here part-time or what, but, I mean, he's here for all of this. And you know, maybe you talk to De'Aaron Fox and say, listen, when you get the ball with 11 seconds left and you're leading, run around until they catch you. I hope that they have that kind of inclusion, but I have no clue whether they are or not. I mean, is it a good assumption that they do?
2: I mean, I think they talk to him, but as far as getting on the court, I don't know. Like I said, the only ones that I've seen was Hakeem Olajuwon and then the other guy that you mentioned.
0: Jamal Crawford.
2: Yeah. Yes. Those are the only ones that I know that have been on the court with Wemby. And if Tim Duncan did, it may have been a few years ago when he first got here. But beyond that, I don't know.
0: So, you know what's interesting about Tim, and I don't know Tim Duncan. I know his girlfriend. I don't think they're married, but I know his girlfriend.
2: I think they are.
0: Are they married? Okay, I know. Then I know his wife. I don't know her very well, obviously, but I don't know if they got married or not. But Vanessa, very nice to me. She reached out to me a few years ago about the Chamber of Commerce in San Antonio and what's attractive to conservatives. She's a very nice lady. I have no problem with her. I've never met Tim. I've been there as he's been playing, but he's not a guy that says, hey, let me go get in the media. He looks so laid back now that I don't know that he laces them up at all. You know what I mean? And it's almost interesting that we live here. Are they not married?
2: No. I mean, at least when I Google it, it says that he's not.
0: Well, I mean, I didn't get invited, so I mean, I wouldn't know either way.
2: Yeah.
0: But again, nice lady, nice family. They've got kids. They seem to be very, very happy. I have nothing negative to say about them other than I've never talked to Tim, and I've been here 21 years, and I'm sure that I've asked to have him on, but he's just not a guy that seeks the spotlight. So I can almost assume, even as laid back as he is in his public persona now, I could almost assume that he is quietly doing it, but I don't think he's a guy that would want credit for helping Wemby, if that makes sense.
2: Well, here, I'll even give you an example. When the Spurs got into the playoffs, I think it was like the first time that it was a home game, they put him on screen, him and David Robinson. And, of course, David's always like, hey, you know, and he's like waving whatever.
0: Right, right.
2: And Tim's just kind of looking up, but not really. And you can see, like, Vanessa, like kind of hitting him like wave,
0: right,
2: telling him like waves. And he's like, okay, fine. So, right. I mean, that's him.
0: And you saw what Robinson did too, right? He put the rabbit ears on him.
2: Yeah. I mean, so because I think David has always accepted it more, and like I've seen David Robinson out and about. Like, you know, I would go to the movies, and you just see this big 7-foot guy walking by. I was like, holy crap, that's David Robinson,
0: right?
2: You know, and people leave him alone. Like they'll say hi to him or whatever, but they typically leave him alone. So he seems more comfortable in his skin. Tim looks comfortable now, but definitely when he was playing, he did not look like that.
0: Well, he didn't look like this when he was playing. I mean, he's got dreads now. He's got the whole thing, you know. Right. It's a different look. He looks like he's from the U.S. Virgin Islands now, whereas before he really kind of didn't. But again, I understand the privacy, and the Spurs are very private. I've had Peter Holt, the original, you know, I think his son is the boss now, but I've had him on the show back in the day. We had Pop on the show back in the day. We had, you know, Bruce Bowen and I interviewed Danny, what's his name?
2: Danny Green. And you had Becky Hammond when she was like,
0: oh, absolutely. Becky Hammond and I were great friends. But then again, I came out and said, hey, I don't like what Pop is saying about politics. And then I was sort of out, which is fine. That's their right to do that. But even if that didn't happen, they're still extremely private as an organization. And I wish that they would just let us in a little bit. You know what I mean? Let us in a little bit, because I think that the fan base, as much as we love the Spurs, would love to hear that David Robinson and Tim Duncan are playing, you know, 2-on-1 against Wemby to sort of give him some idea how to work through the center, how to work through the lane, how to stay under the basket. And you almost have to assume they are, but I just wish that they, you know what I mean, Paul? I just wish that they would say, we're doing that.
2: It would be great. I mean, even, I feel like Wemby's hinted at that when he's talked about having them around, and he says that I think his quote was something along the lines that if he falls, they catch him, that kind of thing. So gotcha. He didn't feel pressure that they were around. Like for him, he felt like they were there to catch him. So
0: let me bounce this off you, because this is interesting to me too. Wembanyama is from where?
2: France.
0: Tony Parker's from where?
2: France.
0: There is literally a picture of Wembanyama as like an 11 or 12 year old wearing a Tony Parker jersey, a Spurs jersey, number 9. So I wonder, I mean, is he in his ear? Are they great friends? You know what I mean? Wouldn't you love to know this kind of stuff?
2: It would be cool for sure. I don't even know where Tony Parker is. I know I saw him the other day somewhere.
0: Still has a house here, doesn't he?
2: I don't know, but he was talking somewhere, but I don't know if it was here in the U.S.
0: Gotcha.
2: So I don't know if he's back in France, if that's what it is. Because, I mean, the Spurs also had Boris Diaw for a while, and he's French. I think
0: they'd all be great mentors for him. I mean, he's lucky that he's with a franchise that's got this storied winning history. And I want to make the assumption that they are, but why not let us in a little bit? And I get it. Be private. Don't let us into your practices. Just say, hey, we know that Tim's been working with him. We know that David's been working with him. Tony Parker helped him with the culture shock, blah, blah, blah. I just feel like if we were in a little bit more, that would be kind of cool. Because going into tomorrow night's game, we could say, well, I know that he talked to Tim about some of the things that went wrong the other day. And he's probably going to right that ship by listening to what Tim had to say. I would just love to know that. Maybe I'm nosy. I mean, I don't know.
2: And maybe by them showing that these guys are at the game, and they're rooting him on, that's supposed to, I guess, tell us that these things are happening without them telling us, you know, because I mean, it's true. I mean, you know, it's not every day that you see like these former all pro players being at games for their teams. You know, typically a lot of times when these guys are done, they're done.
0: Well, they almost have to, though. You've got the entirety of the 1999 Knicks sitting there in the stands, or some of them from the 1973 Knicks, that the last time they won a championship in the stands, and like I think Walt Frazier and some other people. But I like that they're involved, that we can see them, that they're present. I just would like to know more about the backstory, and I think that the fans in San Antonio and well beyond, because the Spurs have fans worldwide, would like to know more about that. 833-JOE-PAGS, 833-563-7247, joepags.com. Let me just throw out a little something to those of you who have called in to say you don't like basketball. Let me just help you out a little bit. Gabby's taken some calls from people who have said, I don't like basketball. Well, let me help you out here. This is a story that transcends basketball for a couple of reasons. Number one, it's New York City, the number one media market in the country, the number one, the largest city in the country, the most popular city in the country, and a city that is in disarray because they've got an idiot for a mayor who doesn't like the police. They're at odds. Crime is on the rise. They'd like to empty out the jails. You got an idiot for a governor, yet the entirety of the state can rally around a team. I think that's really important to New Yorkers. And again, being a native New Yorker, I feel that. I get that. I want the people of New York to be happy. Having said that, I've been 21 years in San Antonio. I'm a huge San Antonio Spurs fan. I'm a Go Spurs Go guy. But you've got a storied franchise that has won, you know, 4 championships in the past 15 years or whatever, maybe it's five in the past, you know, since 1999. And then you've got another one that hasn't won in 50 years. You've got the star power of the New York fans against the regular guy and gal here in San Antonio pulling for our hometown team. You've also got a situation where it could have been 2-2, but it's really 3-1 because you had the biggest comeback in NBA finals history by the Knicks the other day, or the biggest collapse, however you want to look at it. There are so many tangents to this story, and then you've got people throwing eggs at Wemby's head in New York. You've got people who are wearing Spurs jerseys in New York being beaten on the side of the road. You've got the New York fans that when they win, some of them, go out and ruin cars and, as Polo said, are grabbing branches. There is a lot here. If you're a casual sports person or you don't like sports at all, I mean, I think there are stories here beyond, you know, the actual basketball court. Polo, am I missing something? This is a very, TMZ is all over this.
2: Yeah, I mean, it's weird because, I mean, when the playoffs started, I wasn't the biggest fan of the Spurs fans going and doing the honking stuff and right. Some of the stuff that they were doing was getting out of hand.
0: Yeah, you were sending me videos of it, yeah.
2: But seeing what the Knicks fans are doing just seems like worse. Like to me, the Spurs fans are excited and they're celebrating. And if anything gets destroyed, it's their own vehicles because they're burning out, you know, and then like the vehicle catches on fire because I saw that the other day.
0: Right.
2: But they're not destroying property as far as I know.
0: Right.
2: I think the worst thing I saw was somebody sprayed Go Spurs Go on those like garage type doors at a business.
0: Now tell the truth. The worst thing you saw was the woman on top of the Jeep twerking. Let's be honest.
2: Yes, but that wasn't spray painted. So not yet anyway.
0: I wish I hadn't seen it spray painted on my memory. I'm like, ew.
2: Yeah, I mean,
0: what the hell is that?
2: I mean, there's far worse. There was an older woman dressed up as Selena the other night.
0: Stop it.
2: Doing the little spins. And
0: are you serious?
2: Yes. So I mean, but again, that's still
0: nothing
2: not
0: like getting
2: as,
0: the snot beaten out of you. Yeah,
2: or trying to light somebody's hair on fire, you know, because they were wearing a Spurs jersey. I mean,
0: and let me reiterate what we said the other day for the local fans who are listening on KTSA. Don't be stupid. Don't be stupid. Don't do what they did. Somebody's wearing a New York Knicks jersey. Don't think that's time to fight. That's dumb. That doesn't make a lot of sense. So, again, go Spurs, go tomorrow night. And, again, I think that somebody in the Spurs organization will tune me in and listen to what I'm saying. And I don't need you to get a hold of me unless you want me to do the national anthem tomorrow night. But I certainly wish that, you know, be a little more open. When you're on television on one of the local affiliates, or the legacy media, when you're on whatever in the newspaper, tell them, yeah, Tim Duncan's working with him, and David Robinson's very involved, and George Gervin, who, the Iceman, who I love, who lives very near me, we've had him on the show, too, he's been at these games, too. Can you imagine? I mean, I see Wemby doing the finger roll. Did George Gervin teach him that? You know what I mean? Wouldn't you like to know that, Polo? I'd like to know that.
2: I mean, it's a cool story, even if it's not true.
0: You know, so let's pretend he's doing it.
2: Yeah.
0: Oh, that's obviously the Iceman finger roll. Now I can't do that unless we know it for a fact. I have George's number. Maybe I'll text him and ask him during the break. Can you teach Wemby the finger roll?
2: Since he's French, it could be like a crepe roll or something.
0: Okay. See what you did?
2: I mean,
0: 833 Joe Pags, 833-563-7247, JoePags.com. 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I will bring you that entire Tulsi Gabbard story as we go, probably off the top of next hour, because it deserves some conversation. 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
0: Everybody's talking about it. Weight loss injections. The results are so dramatic. You've seen them on everybody, right? They work by lowering blood sugar and reducing appetite. So what if you're looking to lose weight but not interested in a painful weekly injection, especially when you hear about some of those intense side effects? That's why doctors created a weight loss supplement called Lean, L-E-A-N, and the results are remarkable. 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
0: Hi, glad to have you on a Free Speech Friday. And again, the DNI, Tulsi Gabbard at the top of the hour. About a 3.5 minute long video that we'll comment on as we play it, was put out by her today. See, here's the problem, Jose, and you're in California. I'll take you, but it says something about real facts about a veteran's death. I've got 1 minute. What can you tell me in a minute? Go ahead.
14: Well, they're using, they're actually taking a radiation to a higher level, where they can lobotomize a person to actually become suicidal. And it's done with a...
0: According to whom?
14: Scan machine.
0: According to whom?
14: Pardon?
0: According to whom? You're just saying things.
14: You're talking to him. Me.
0: You've been lobotomized? How are you talking to me if you're lobotomized?
14: That's exactly the point.
0: Right.
14: They specify, pinpoint the certain parts of your hypothalamus and your organs that controls all the water, and the water is controlling your entire body. That's what they're doing.
0: Jose, I appreciate you. I would suggest that didn't happen to you because you couldn't call me, and you couldn't have a logical conversation. You've been lobotomized. If you want me to know something that's more in-depth, I didn't have any more than a minute, and I gave it to you. You can go to PAGS at joepags.com, P-A-G-S, at J-O-E-P-A-G-S.com. You can't say that you've been lobotomized by some sort of form of radiation as you're having a normal conversation with me on the radio. The two don't jive. All right, 833-JOE-PAGS, joepags.com. Stay here.
9: Joe PAGS.
0: A lot more peace now because my phone is not blown up with those spam emails and scam text messages anymore. 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If they can't find you, they can't scam you. That's

0: will flow to them and to the entire region. The bulk of the details are outstanding, though the administration says Iran needs to open up the Strait of Hormuz, that its frozen assets won't be released until it reaches certain performance metrics. Its nuclear program will be dismantled, and it'll stop funding terrorist groups across the region.
1: Fox's Rich Edson in Washington. President Trump says the U.S. strike has killed the leader of Trende Aragua. The president posting on Truth Social, the U.S. has killed Nino Guerrero. Trende Aragua has been labeled by the U.S. as a terrorist organization. Guerrero was charged in New York federal court with racketeering, conspiracy, and other crimes, including support to terrorists in offenses that go back more than 10 years. A key surveillance tool set to expire in about an hour.
2: There's worry about unprecedented vulnerability. This summer, a bipartisan coalition tanked an emergency FISA extension in Congress. FISA siphons the calls, emails, and texts of foreign intelligence targets. But a court ruling says the government can still track suspect communications, despite a lapse in the law. However, it's unclear if telecommunications companies will provide digital breadcrumbs to the government, lacking a congressional safeguard.
1: Fox's Chad Pergram. Democrats voted against the measure because they want Bill Pulte, the acting director of national intelligence, to be removed, arguing he doesn't have the intelligence experience for the job. America is listening to Fox News.
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3: Great radio stations across the land, along with Polo. Sam is off today. It's going to be Gabby. It is the Joe Pags Show. Glad to have you along for the ride. Thanks a lot for stopping by. There is a lot going on. That audio and video of Tulsi Gabbard, the DNI, the Director of National Intelligence, just a moment away. Going to give you that, where she explains how you and I have been forced to fund biolabs around the world, biolabs that are, many of them, doing gain-of-function research, which basically takes something that isn't that harmful for humans, making it really harmful for humans. They allege it so they can get an antidote or some sort of a cure in case that does happen, when the reality is that's not really what's going on. No. The reality is it's more about you're doing research to make it more powerful, and then the pharmaceutical companies get very rich when you force some sort of a vaccine or something, whether it works or not, which I'm not saying because I feel like saying it. It just happened. Okay, it just happened. Have that in a second, but first, Elon Musk is a trillionaire. The heck is this? $1 trillion is his net worth. Here's a story from Fox News over on Facebook. Breaking: Elon Musk has become the world's first trillionaire after SpaceX raised a record $75 billion in its IPO, initial public offering. That's what that means. Musk's net worth shot up $1.1 trillion when the stock began trading Friday, today, putting him in an economic class of his own, combined with his holdings in electric vehicle maker Tesla, as well as other investments and assets. Musk's net worth is now estimated at about $1.1 trillion. Musk's stake in the rocket and satellite company alone is now estimated at a staggering $690 billion. But it also is a life-changing moment for thousands of workers at the company who hold equity. Investors who watch Musk help turn Tesla into an automotive giant are now betting he can do the same in space and artificial intelligence as SpaceX launches its largest IPO in history. Okay. What does that mean to you? Nothing. Unless you're a stockholder, if you're a shareholder in these companies, happy days are here again. But what does it mean otherwise? Nothing. Now, there are people who are socialists, communists, progressives, on the far left, Democrats, whatever, who will look at that and say, that's not fair when people are starving. That's not fair because I don't have as much. That's not fair. It's wrong. One person shouldn't have anywhere near that kind of money. Well, did he do it by stealing it? Did he do it by doing something nefarious, underhanded, or illegal? And do you think wealth is a zero-sum game? Many people think that wealth can be put into a bucket. And a bucket has a finite amount of volume in it. You could put so much into a bucket. And then once the bucket gets filled, that's it. No more wealth available for anybody. So now we have a bucket filled with wealth that everybody has to somehow go in there and try to get what they can out of it through their talents or their knowledge or whatever. But once the bucket is empty, it's empty. And one person shouldn't have the majority of the bucket. The problem is there's no such thing. The problem is there is no limitation to wealth. Elon Musk has $1 trillion or $1.1 trillion in net worth. If you wanted to cash out all of his stock, he'd have $1.1 trillion. And it doesn't change your life at all. Doesn't change my life at all. I did not take a pay cut today because Elon Musk got richer. Neither did anybody else watching or listening. As much as I would like to have billions of dollars, don't get me wrong, I'm somebody who's a capitalist. I'm somebody who's a free enterprise guy. I want to make as much money as I can. But I want to make that money because of the talents and knowledge and expertise and whatever that I bring to the table. Elon Musk did something that allowed him to accrue that much wealth. And it doesn't change your life at all. There are people already who will say, this is disgusting, it's radical, it's unbelievable. How dare we have homeless people in the streets and one person has $1 trillion? They have nothing to do with each other. Nothing. Not one thought, not one iota of anything can bring those two in any sort of combination that makes them relative. Nothing. They're not related. He can have $8 trillion next week. Still won't change my life nor yours. It won't make for any fewer homeless people. Now, I don't know what he does charitably, and it's up to him. He doesn't have to do anything charitably. But if he does, that's good too. He can. But there is no burden on him because he's accrued so much money. It's the same sort of thing that people complain about when the CEO makes tens of millions of dollars and the frontline worker makes 14 bucks an hour. Well, that's not fair. Why are you making so much money? Well, he's overseeing, or she's overseeing 200,000 workers. Or if it's Walmart, like 1 million people. So the argument that somehow this is a negative on the rest of us is wrong. The conversation you should be having is a simple one. I've had this conversation with several people in my life. Some of them take it to heart. Some of them don't. I have said, I, through my hard work over 30-some-odd years, am a successful guy in my business. You should ask me what you should do in your business to help you get to a point to where you're successful. Because I've done it. I've made the mistakes. I've jumped through the hoops. I've run into every barrier. I've dealt with every idiot boss. And I still somehow figured out how to finagle my way to success because those of you watching and listening like what I lay down. And I've often said, I'm not a success because I fell off the turnip truck and they said, here's a bunch of money and here's a bunch of success. I'm a success because I worked at it long and hard hours. And I had nothing, and now I have something. So ask me. I'll help you. If you're a relative of mine, if you're somebody in my circle, if you're somebody who works with me, ask me. I'm more than willing to help. So instead of looking at Elon Musk as somebody who somehow doesn't deserve it, what you should say is, what did he do? How did that happen? I would love to talk to Elon Musk. I probably won't because I complain about X on X all the time. But I would love to talk to Elon Musk, who's only like an hour north of me in Austin. I'd love to talk to him. Just pick his brain. How the heck did this happen? And I'll bet you $1 trillion that he did not think to himself, I'm going to make as much money as I can. He probably said, can I send rockets into space? And people went, no. What's the matter with you? Can I do a PayPal online service that where people can pay and get money and send money? No, you can't do that. Then he did it. Can I do an internet service provider that's based on satellites floating around the earth? No. And then he did it. Can I make an electric vehicle that's not only attractive, but very, very well built? And although I've never owned an electric vehicle, they are nice looking cars. And I'm sure people said no. And then he did it. So, and then the money came later. It's like I got into broadcasting because I love broadcasting and it's cool. I think it's great to be on the radio. I think it's cool to be on TV. I think it's cool to have an audience and help to somehow build a community around that. And eventually I started to finally have a couple of nickels to rub together. You don't get into it because I'm going to make a bunch of money. You get into it because you want to do very well at whatever it is that you have a passion about and then you do it. Those of you watching and listening, don't be mad at Elon Musk. Don't be mad at Donald Trump for having a lot of money. Don't be mad at Michael Jordan for having a lot of money. Don't be mad at somebody who's successful in a business you want to be in. Find out how you can do it too. Because we all have a talent. We all have some ability to do something in a very positive manner. But so often we'll see somebody else's success and get envious or angry at them. How dare they? How dare they? Which doesn't make sense. Congratulations to Elon Musk. $1 trillion is a lot of damn money. $1 trillion is 1,000 billion. $1 billion is 1,000 million. So one would assume $1 trillion is a million million. I mean, whoa. That's a lot. And I'm willing to be wrong about that, but I think 1,000 times 1,000 is 1 million. So again, it's a lot of damn money. It gets into the stratosphere of, I can't even think about that. That number is gigantic. That's crazy. 833-JOE-PAGS, 833-563-7247, joepags.com. I want to hear from you on this if you want to opine. It's a free speech Friday. I'll take calls on whatever's on your mind. In the meantime, I do want to give you Tulsi Gabbard and what she had to say today, which blew the lid off of so much. And a lot of us, especially if you listen to this program, knew this was going on.
0: After months of searching through intelligence community holdings and files, today I'm releasing new evidence of longstanding U.S. government funding of more than 120 biolabs in over 30 countries. Now, these biolabs...
3: 120 biolabs in 30 countries that you and I financed.
0: Labs include labs in places like Ukraine, which could be at risk of compromise due to the ongoing Russia-Ukraine war. In fact, the intelligence community had previously warned that a U.S.-funded biolab in Ukraine likely housed dangerous pathogens and remained vulnerable to longstanding threats of Russian attack, seizure, or damage. Now, until now, evidence regarding the full existence and funding of these laboratories had been knowingly withheld from you, the American people. Many of these U.S. government-funded biolabs are currently or have previously engaged in research using hazardous and highly contagious pathogens, and in some cases included dangerous gain-of-function research with very little visibility or oversight. Now, President Trump clearly understands the serious threat dangerous gain-of-function research poses to the American people. And this is why he took decisive action over a year ago. On May 25th, 2025, he signed an executive order to end federal funding of gain-of-function research around the world. Here at ODNI, I issued new guidance to the intelligence community directing increased collection on these laboratories and facilities overseas. And we're already seeing the results of this increased collection. We're learning new details, for example, on clinical trials that are underway at these facilities and that are raising significant ethical, financial, and security concerns regarding the supposed public health initiatives and U.S. national security. Now, despite the obvious potential for catastrophic global impact that research on dangerous pathogens in biolabs can have, politicians and so-called health professionals like Dr. Fauci, as well as entities within the Biden administration's national security team, lied repeatedly to the American people about the existence of U.S.-funded and supported biolabs.
3: I mean, I want you to understand how much we're losing with her leaving the job. We're losing so much just calling them out as liars. They lied to the American people. These things are at great risk because there's a war happening where some of these biolabs are in Ukraine. Now, we've heard about biolabs in Ukraine over the years. Never got any sort of proof like this. Bam. And to me, what she just said, she's calling Fauci out as the liar that he is.
0: Not only did they lie, they threatened those who attempted to expose the truth. So this release today breaks new ground, as the information surrounding the existence, history, locations, and funding of these U.S.-funded biolabs has been intentionally covered up by very powerful people who falsely claimed that these biolabs didn't exist. Now, they accuse anyone who says otherwise to be foreign assets.
3: And they censored us. They stopped us from having any reach. They told us to shut up and sit this one out as they were lying to the masses.
0: Traitors to America. Now, ODNI will continue working closely with partners across the U.S. government to identify exactly where these labs are and what pathogens they contain to end dangerous gain-of-function research that threatens the health and well-being of the American people and people around the world.
3: I feel vindicated. You should feel vindicated. Those of us who said, wait a second, what's going on with this? Wait a second, what is gain of function? Wait a second, why would you say that a bat bit a pangolin at some wet market somewhere in China when you knew damn well that you were doing this sort of research in places like the Wuhan Institute of Virology? I'm so glad that she's telling the truth. And I hope that more truth comes out. And I also hope that there's some hell to pay. Because Fauci, as was indicated yesterday, I think I was talking to Ron Johnson, U.S. Senator, 2 days ago. Fauci has been pardoned on federal charges or federal crimes, potential federal crimes. Has not been pardoned on any state level. Maybe it's time the states, you know, came up to the plate and said, let's go. Let's find out what's really going on. If you've got evidence that they lied to us over and over again, if you've got evidence that we're funding through our money, they're siphoning out of our paycheck, gain of function, and biolabs across the world, somebody has to pay the price. That sounds criminal to me. Your thoughts, 833-JOE-PAGS, 833-563-7247, joepags.com. Here's what gets me. There are a lot of people listening to the show right now or watching, And they're on a Medicare plan. 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They just were handed a plan, and they were told this is the one. A better option has been sitting right there the whole time, potentially. 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They never saw it. Nobody ever informed them. 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
12: Great to have you. Thanks. It is the Joe Pag Show. It's going to be Lieutenant Colonel Jeffrey Attica, bottom of the hour. Strait of Hormuz, open or closed? I seem to start every interview about this war, about this operation, with is it open or closed? Still not sure which one it is. Can you trust the theocracy if they signed some peace agreement. I don't think so. We're going to talk about that. And a whole lot more with Lieutenant Colonel Atticott in about 6-7 minutes from now. Make sure you stick around. Chris, Michigan, what's going on? Hi.
13: Hi, how are you doing?
12: I'm living the dream. Talk to me.
13: I'm a big fan of Musk. Yeah, I'm sorry, what?
12: I'm living the dream. How are you doing?
13: I hope so. Me too. We just had a family friend son get hired at SpaceX in Seattle last week. And while they get, he was a graduate of U of M, while they get paid money, Musk takes stock options because he's performance driven.
12: Right.
13: So if the company doesn't do well, he doesn't do well. So people really should know that. That granted, he makes a lot of money, but he still has to make sure that the company does good or he doesn't.
12: No, absolutely. And he does that, I think, probably for several reasons, but you're right. It is performance motivation. And I think that anybody who's jumping into his business has realized that he's going to work as hard as them, if not harder, because, again, his net worth is adjusted accordingly to how well they do. Anybody in your circle, Chris, hating on him because he's a trillionaire, do they care?
13: No, I think they really understand. I mean, I do nonprofit work a lot, and, you know, you want to depend on the millionaires because they write big checks.
12: Exactly right. But it's not. I saw somebody yesterday, and Chris, thank you. We love Michigan. We love that you called in. Thank you. I saw something yesterday, and I can't think of which politician it was, but they were saying something stupid like they're stealing the money from the poor to enrich Donald Trump's friends, the rich. And I'm like, how do the poor have the money? I don't understand. The poor people have money that you can steal and make rich people richer? That doesn't make sense to me. And the entire time, the same people on the same side are saying something stupid like, take more from the rich. And they pretend they're going to give it to the poor, but they never do. They just take it. Take more from the rich. It's not fair that Elon has so much because others are in need. You ever notice the ones that they say are in need never get a check? It always gets stuck somewhere in the government. Chris, Yakima, about a minute for you. Let's go.
14: Hey, Joe, real quick. Hey, from Yakima, Taxington. Quick question for you. Proud conservative. But I got a question. If we are the world's number one producer and net exporter of oil, how are we at a 50-plus year low on the strategic oil reserve?
12: Well, I don't know. And I don't know the word, the world's top exporter now. And Chris, thank you. Great question. I actually talked to Ezra Levant coming up at the bottom of hour number three. He's from Canada. He says that Canada is a net exporter of oil. And although the price of a barrel is higher, it actually helps Canada because they benefit from the higher price of oil. But I don't know about what the level is of the strategic petroleum reserve right now. I know that President Biden drained it out to lower prices because of how bad his economy is. I truly don't know. The last time I had Daniel Turner on, and he's always great. Last time I had Daniel Turner on from Power of the Future, he said that it's not filled up, and Trump certainly wants to, but now with the Iran war, you probably have to wait until the price is a little bit lower. I'd have to check the actual level. It's a decent question. I don't know the answer. I know that Biden emptied it out purely for political and for financial and economic reasons because of how bad he was with the economy. When we come back, it's going to be Lieutenant Colonel Jeffrey Atticott on Iran. Is the Strait opener closed?
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17: News. I'm Deborah Valentine. Violence continues despite an impending peace agreement between the U.S. and Iran. Fox's Lucas Tomlinson.
18: A senior administration official says the White House is 80% of the way there to signing a memorandum of understanding with Iran to kickstart a new 60-day implementation period.
17: It calls in part for the reopening of the Strait of Hormuz and the lifting of the U.S. blockade. A mass shooting in Midland, Texas. One person killed, 10 others hurt. Fox's Kristen Goodwin.
19: The Texas Department of Public Safety revealing the suspect who was killed after opening fire on officers and bystanders in downtown Midland was wanted for the attempted murder of a peace officer during a vehicle pursuit in the city earlier this week.
17: The shooter, identified as 45-year-old Victor Mata Villarreal, was found dead after barricading himself inside of a building. President Trump says a leader of Trende Aragua is dead. 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
12: Every single day we get a different report out of Washington, reports that look like these negotiations are getting somewhere with Iran. Is it going to end soon? Is the theocracy going to stay in place? Can we believe them? I don't know. Got to get with Lieutenant Colonel Jeffrey Atticott, former U.S. Army. Of course, he's retired. Director of Warrior Defense Project as well. Jeff, how are you? Good to see you.
30: I'm doing great. Doing great, Joe. Thank you.
12: Let me ask you the question that I've got every single day, and I'm not being, you know, coy about this. Is the Strait of Hormuz open or closed? Iran says it's closed. The president says it's open. Then in the dark of night, we're actually chaperoning ships through the channel. Is it open or closed? Can we get an answer on that? Do you know?
30: It's like the Princess Bride. It's mostly alive.
12: So we're getting ships through, but Iran says we're not going to open it, but then they're going to open it if we do the right deal. So when the president says we're going to reopen it, or that we have the blockade, or that we are allowing ships through, we really don't have a good answer, do we?
30: No, we're getting a trickle through, obviously, because we can look at the price of oil, and something's been happening the last couple of weeks because everybody expected the prices to keep going up, and they're actually coming down. So oil is flowing to some degree, but I think that phrase was mostly dead. But it's not fully open, obviously, and there's no lack of talking heads across the fruited plain of the media to give their opinion about what's happening and what's going on to the left, to the right. The bottom line is that the Iranians are liars and murderers.
12: Yes.
30: The only reason they're even talking about anything is because we have put a thumping on them. And in my opinion, we need to thump them a lot more. They've invited us to the dance because, things were kind of limping along, but they have attacked one of our helicopters. They've attacked our bases in three different countries in the last couple of days. They have restarted the conflict, in my opinion, in a real meaningful way. They've invited us to the dance in simple language. We need to come to the dance and dance on their heads for a couple of nights.
12: Well, Jeff, what bothers me is that originally the president said the people of Iran will have the opportunity for the first time in almost 50 years to get their country back. It might be the only opportunity they get. And yesterday, the negotiations are with the theocracy that would stay in place that, as you very wisely just said, will lie to us. I wasn't for us going into Iran, but now that we're there, I want us to win overwhelmingly. Why not just get rid of these people? Put Pahlavi in there as an interim, leader, the Shah's son, have free and fair elections in 6 months. What's the problem? Why are we dealing with these people that have lied to us for 47 years?
30: Well, if you want to put boots on the ground, we can do that.
12: I don't want to.
30: Roll in the tank and do that. So otherwise, we've got to do it the other way, which is going to take a lot longer. And President Trump, of course, is to some degree a politician. He takes the more bright view of things, and he has several audiences that he's playing to. But you're right. I'm very frustrated. I think a lot of conservatives, a lot of Americans are frustrated. They think that we shouldn't have stopped the bombing in April. We should have just continued until they were on their knees and said, we surrender, because the Iranians are playing us along.
12: Yes.
30: I think President Trump understands that now. And we're just going to have to wait and see for another couple days. But I think his patience also has been extraordinary, but I think it's wearing thin. He's trying to walk a very, tight rope here between not going all in terms of ground forces, which nobody wants.
12: Right.
30: And then, trying to negotiate some type of settlement, trying to get the allies together, trying to get the Arab nations on board. There's a lot of moving parts. And then when you add into that the fog of war, where we could very well have more casualties and get sucked into a greater and longer conflict. So he's trying to walk a very fine line and putting some bright, propaganda out there on how things are going. But it's clear that the Iranians, in my opinion, need to be thumped a lot harder than what we've been doing. Now, the economic blockade has been very effective.
12: Right.
30: But the leadership, they don't give a damn about their people.
12: Right.
30: It's like the Nazi regime, just like the Chinese communists. They don't care about their people. That's what totalitarian regimes do. So we're going to have to turn up the pressure because they only respond to lawful violence, and obviously they haven't had enough lawful violence dumped on their heads. And that brings us to the bridges and the power plants, which I know is your next question.
12: Right. Well, I mean, we'll actually get there. My next question actually is, can the president pick up steam and start going crazy, bombing them into oblivion again, even though there's this War Powers Resolution, the War Powers Act, that allegedly says after 60 days he's got to go back to Congress and ask for approval to continue going. I know that Reagan blew that off. I know that Bush blew that off. Clinton blew that off. Everybody has said, who's run the executive, that it's unconstitutional to have to go to the Congress and ask for approval when you and I have talked about this a million times. Commander-in-Chief can do this on his own. You don't have to declare war. You don't have to have Senator Murphy from Connecticut or whatever say yes or no to something. So where are we on that? Because he said we're in a ceasefire, therefore we didn't do anything after 60 days, and then we did retaliate after the Apache was shot. Can he go full bore again if he'd like without Congress's approval?
30: Yes. The bottom line is yes, but it's political. President Obama had a bombing campaign in Libya that lasted for months and months and months.
12: Right.
30: Not a peep from the Democrats, but now they're all, you know, shocked that this is going on. The bottom line is that the Supreme Court has never ruled on the constitutionality of the War Powers Resolution or Act. And most scholars, and I include myself in that term very loosely, will tell you that it's unconstitutional because you're having one branch of government trying to curtail the power of the other branch of government. The founding fathers did not put any limitations on that title of commander-in-chief. Yeah, they understood that concept, but they said, no, we want to have war-making powers given to the Congress, Article 1, and to the President, Article 2. So even if the Congress votes for a war powers resolution to stop the war, blah, blah, blah, President Trump would just blow it off, as all presidents have done. It would go to the Supreme Court, maybe, and they would rule that it's unconstitutional. But all the lower level courses, cases that have come down from the appellate level, district courts over the years, all of them have said the same thing. We're not getting involved in this. It's a political question. And they've squashed every single instance when Republicans brought it against Obama or when Democrats brought it against Bush. It's never gone anywhere. So it's just noise. It's political noise that means nothing. The only thing Congress can do under the Constitution is they can cut off the money.
12: Right.
30: But the DoD Appropriations Act, of course, he's got enough money to wage this war for another year. So if they want to choke off the funds, they have that power under Article 1. But they do not have the power to tell the president when to go to war and when not to go to war. He has independent authority to do that.
12: It's Lieutenant Colonel Jeffrey Adcock. Go to law.stmarytexas. I think this is actually written wrong. Just go to the St. Mary's website, look up the War Defense Project. He's the director of the Warrior Defense Project because he's out there doing good work for veterans and those who are still enlisted. He's doing great legal work for them. Let's talk about us not winning wars for a really long time. It's been since, I mean, I'm not going to say Falkland Islands was anything, but it's been since World War II since we've won one. The fact that the Taliban is still in charge of Afghanistan is disgusting after 20 years. Lots of American deaths and other injuries makes me sick. The Korean War is still going on. It's just a ceasefire right now. That's been going on since the 50s. Vietnam, we know what happened there. Iraq is being run basically by proxies of Iran, so I wouldn't call that a win. Jeff, can we win this one? Can we actually say we're victorious if the theocracy stays in place and they sign on the dotted line? Is that a win?
30: Well, both sides are going to claim victory. The last quasi-win we had was President Trump in his first term against ISIS. We did obliterate them geographically from the face of the earth. There's still little pockets, you know, in their holes now in Africa here and there. But again, that doesn't concern me because, you know, wars will never end.
12: Right.
30: But clearly, the goal is to stop the regime, the Iranian cult, from getting nuclear weapons. And that's the number one, you know, objective of the president. The Strait of Hormuz will be opened up at some point, but that's the objective. And they cannot have nuclear weapons because they are a radicalized cult, you know, country that when they chant death to America, it's not a slogan, it's a policy. And so they've invited us, as I said, to the dance. We need to thump them and thump them hard, but our main goal is that they don't get nuclear weapons.
12: And I get that. Do you think the president was premature when he said that line about the Iranian people possibly getting their country back for the first time in 50 years? Jeffy said that the first night. And I'm like, okay, that'd be great.
30: Yeah, the president says a lot of things. All politicians do. And that's a nice aspiration. It could have happened, but it didn't. So, I mean, he's putting a positive spin on things, as we can expect. But, you know, if you kind of stand back like you do, and you've been, you know, a fair commentator on what's happening, because Hanks has made, you know, indications that victory is won.
12: Right.
30: No, it's not. It's still going on, dude.
12: Right.
30: But, again, you know, they're saying what they got to say for American consumption, but most of us understand that the president has been very too patient. We would say he's been too patient. And so we've also said maybe he knows something that we don't know.
12: Right.
30: There's a lot of moving parts. There's international commerce. There's the Iranians, there's Lebanon, there's Israel, there's the UAE, other countries. He wants to come out of this with a situation where we are stronger than before, where our Arab allies are stronger and more willing to lay down their arms. He obviously wants to defang Iran. and take away their nuclear weapons. I think we can accomplish that mission. This president's not going to stop until we have those nuclear weapons one way or the other. That I believe.
12: Lieutenant Colonel Jeffrey Atticott, retired U.S. Army. Go check him out. Look up St. Mary's. Just look up the Warrior Defense Project, and you'll see what he does. Jeff, what is the latest book that's out now for people to go and get?
30: Well, it's at the publisher right now. It's called Understanding Terrorism. It'll be out in about a month.
12: Okay, so look for that, Understanding Terrorism, Lieutenant Colonel Jeffrey Atticott. Can you nutshell what the hell's going on in Lebanon for me? And the reason I ask is that the anti-Israel crowd here in the United States is literally saying that Israel is targeting Christians in Lebanon, killing them, committing a genocide, and kicking them out of their homes. Is that happening?
30: Well, we've had a couple of instances, again, where you've had collateral damage, where, again, you have rogue soldiers in the Israeli military just like we do. So there's a couple of, things that have hit the internet where there's a cross here or there, and you've got some Israeli soldiers doing some posing and stuff. Right. And those things are being dealt with. But as a general policy, no, the Israelis have always been very friendly and pro, religious freedom. They have, recognized that they have great allies in the Christians that are in Lebanon. So they're not targeting Christians. No, they're not. But Hezbollah has fired thousands of missiles across their border, striking their people. They have no choice but to respond in self-defense. And so in every war, there's collateral damage, and things don't go exactly as you plan. The Israelis are doing what they got to do. But Iran is directing, in my opinion, Hezbollah to heat up this conflict for their own purposes, because their strategy, again, is the delay thing. They want to delay.
12: Right.
30: And they've been very effective to a degree, but their time is certainly running out. I don't believe President Trump is going to put up with this much longer. If they don't sign this document this weekend, I think next week, not only will SpaceX be going up in price, but so will the price tag right. for the Iranians to come back to the table.
12: You know, it's not lost on me that Lebanon was a majority Christian country for a long time, and now it's not. It's a majority Muslim country, and nobody who's in the anti-Israel crowd here is talking about how the Muslims killed all the Christians or drove them out of Lebanon, but they certainly want to get mad at the Israelis. Jeff, in your heart of hearts, do you know why there's this anti-Israeli sentiment on the rise in this country?
30: Well, it's interesting because it's rising on the left. 50 years ago, there were a lot of so-called conservatives that were anti-Semitic. But now it's shifted to the far left, and right. they are extremely anti-Semitic. In fact, they're very strange bedfellows. You've got radical Islamic extremists that want to, that stand for everything that people, on the left say that they're for. They would kill you in a heartbeat if they could, in other words.
12: Yes.
30: And they are strange bedfellows because they're out there marching with them, pro-Hamas, marches, very sympathetic to their cause. It's the same phenomenon we saw right before Iran fell to the radical Islamic extremists. When the Shah was deposed, the propaganda was, we're going to allow greater freedoms. The Shah was an evil person, a dictator. We're going to have freedom for gays and freedom for women and all this stuff. Well, when the Ayatollah came from France, first thing it is killed all those people.
12: Right.
30: And so yeah. they're very short memory, so they're useful idiots, basically, and they don't even realize it.
12: Yeah, when I see Queers for Palestine, that's the first thing I think is go to what would be Palestine, they'll throw you off a building. It's Lieutenant Colonel Jeffrey Atticott. Go and get all of his books. Look him up on Amazon, and you'll see the great stuff that he's written. Sleeper cells in this country exist. You and I don't know exactly how many are here. During the Biden years, those 4 years, many, many bad guys from the Middle East and elsewhere came across the border, got a chance to stay. Thankfully, we've only seen, I believe, one attack since this war started, and that was in Austin, where a guy shows up with a long gun and starts shooting people, and he's got a hoodie on that says Property of Allah. Underneath that, he had a t-shirt on with the Iranian flag. Are you surprised we haven't seen more of that, and are you trepidatious about the fact that there could be a lot more of that?
30: Well, I am surprised, actually, because I always said that if we go into a shooting contest with Iran, that we will see significant attacks on the homeland by Hezbollah sympathizers, because we know they're here in this country. But I think what happened, there's a strange thing that happened on the way to the forum, that many of these individuals that were planted in our country, that were so-called Islamic, sleeper cell individuals, they tasted the benefits of true freedom for the first time. And some of them have families here. And they have adopted our freedoms and rejected radical Islam. And that's one of the things that is a great blessing to many people that come here to this country. And they realize that, you know, I think I'm going to change my mind. So I think that phenomenon has actually occurred. And so the people that we've seen that are actually engaging in small little, you know, attacks here and there, most of them are U.S., they're U.S. citizens. They didn't come across the southern border or the northern border. You know, so they're homegrown, so to speak, terrorists that were here for quite some time. But this is a phenomenon that happens to clear-thinking people. When they get here, they see the freedoms that we have, and they look around and say, well, why would I want to destroy that? And so that's one of the anecdotes to the evil of radical and fundamentalist Islam is freedom. And most people around the world, when they're exposed to freedom, they kind of like it.
12: No, I'm with you wholeheartedly. That's why it's so hard to understand why somebody's homegrown and can be radicalized, which basically says the freedom isn't important. Freedom, it shouldn't be enjoyed. And you actually owe your life to this movement, which is very strange. Is there anything we can do from your legal mind? And I don't want to restrict any rights. The rights are given by God, and the government is restricted from taking them from us on any sort of, you know, large scale. They could take it, you know, a little bit here and there. But having said that, our freedoms are being used against us by the radicalized people, either who are homegrown or those coming across the border. It's so free and they're so stupid. We're going to come in and do anything we want, then we'll change it to our way of life. You know, says people like Mamdani, I would guess, in his private moments, and people like, you know, others that are controlling places like Dearborn and Hamtramck. Are our freedoms something we should examine and make sure that we have them inherently from God, yet at the same time they can't be used against us? Does that make any sense? It's Lieutenant Colonel Jeffrey Adakai. Great conversation with him. More on that will be online this weekend. Got to hit a break here on the radio show. Back after this.
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12: Listen, we've got to face reality. The U.S. dollar is under severe pressure, and there are so many things, quite frankly, that are going on all at one time, which has every American like me feeling extremely uneasy. 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
12: What Senator John Cornyn had to say about Donald Trump's last 2 years of this term, what the president is facing, and he says it's going to be the worst 2 years of his life or something like that. We'll have that for you coming up, certainly. I'm not really sure how it could be worse than the 4 years between his two terms, as the lawfare from the DOJ was going nuts under the Biden administration. So I'm not really sure what Senator Cornyn's talking about, other than he'll be out of a job soon, and you know, maybe this is him hoping that it's not so good in November for President Trump. I think that President Trump has a good chance of not only keeping but increasing the numbers in the Senate and in the House of Representatives. Next hour, also Ezra Levant from Rebel News in Canada. Some interesting information from Canada, eh? Joe Pags coming back.
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0: Years since the massacre of dozens at an LGBTQ nightclub in Orlando, Florida. Fox's Tanya J. Powers.
1: A decade has passed since 49 people were killed when a gunman opened fire inside the Pulse nightclub in Orlando, Florida, and an annual observance is planned. The Pulse Remembrance Ceremony will feature performances from local artists, including the Orlando Gay Chorus, and a special presentation by the city's poet laureate. A candlelight ceremony and reading of the 49 names will conclude the event. At the time of the massacre in 2016, it was the deadliest mass shooting in U.S. history. Recently, city officials unveiled updated plans for a permanent memorial that will feature a healing garden, reflecting pool, and tributes to those killed, and will be built on the site of the former nightclub. Tanya J. Powers, Fox News.
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8: Eliminated. I'm Deborah Valentine, Fox News. The leader of the notorious Trende Aragua gang is dead. President Trump says a swift and lethal kinetic strike killed Hector Ruthven Ford Guerrero Flores. The U.S. had labeled the gang a terrorist organization. Defense Secretary Pete Hegseth posted on X that the strike occurred earlier in the week on a Trende Aragua compound in Venezuela. The U.S. says a deal with Iran to end their conflict is near. Iran's foreign minister posting on X, a deal has never been closer. Here's Fox's Lucas Tomlinson.
9: A senior administration official says the White House is 80% of the way there to signing a memorandum of understanding with Iran to kickstart a new 60-day implementation period. The Strait of Hormuz would be opened, the U.S. blockade lifted. Iranian media says billions in sanctions relief would be available up front at the signing. The Trump administration says not so fast. Vice President J.D. Vance says Iran will not be receiving any cash up front or sanctions relief for signing the memorandum of understanding. He adds, if the Islamic Republic of Iran meets its obligations, then economic benefits will flow to them and to the entire region.
8: U.S. officials say a deal could be announced this weekend. Lawmakers have failed to secure an extension for the surveillance tool FISA, which monitors all foreign intelligence information. It expires at midnight as the 2026 World Cup kicks off in the U.S. Congressman Jody Arrington of Texas on Fox Business's Maria Bartiromo's Wall Street.
10: Well, I think it's par for the course for Democrats, right? They're showing once again the links they'll go to obstruct this president, and once again resorting to holding the American people's security hostage to do it.
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13: For tonight, we drop down into the low 60s. Winds coming in from the west at around 5 to 10 miles per hour. Mainly clear out there as well and less humidity, so very refreshing. Could open the window if you wanted to. As for the weekend, lots of sunshine to start it on Saturday. Temperatures back into the low 80s. By the nighttime hours, another clear and quiet night as we drop down into the mid-60s. As for Sunday, quiet for the morning hours, but by the afternoon, evening, and widespread rain showers, even a rumble of thunder in the area, and the temperatures only climb into the upper 70s. From the 13 WHAM Weather Authority, I am meteorologist Solana Ramos on Rochester's News Weather and Traffic Station, News Radio WHAM 1180.

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1: Great radio stations across the land from San Antonio, along with Polo and Gabby's in for Sam. It is the Joe Pags Show. Glad to have you along for the ride. Thanks. Appreciate you stopping by. We've got Ezra Levant from Rebel News at the bottom of the hour. Don't miss that. There's a lot to say between the United States and Canada. It's been a rough relationship because the president doesn't pull back. He talked about being, making Canada the 51st state. He talked about, levying all sorts of tariffs to make things more even when it comes to trade with Canada. And that didn't sit well with the Canadian people. A lot of people in Canada don't like President Trump. And they think that they've got an acrimonious relationship with us here in the United States. I talked to Ezra Levant about that at length because I want to know. I like Canada. I like the people of Canada. We've been to Canada. We've had breakfast in Canada. It's a nice place. It's very similar to us, although they're more laid back than we are. And I think that their feelings get hurt quicker than ours do. So we'll talk about that and then some. Also, is Canada involved at all in what's going on in Iran? And when you compare and contrast Carney with Trudeau, who was better? And I've said this many times that Carney is Trudeau 2.0, but I don't know anything from anything when it comes to Canada. Just from what he has said publicly, it seems as though he is the next version of Trudeau. And Levant tells you if that's true or if it's not. Make sure you stick around for that for sure. We had a controversy here in San Antonio with the mayor, Gina Ortiz Jones, who only cares about LGBTQ stuff and only cares about rainbow sidewalks. She has been in this negative relationship with the Spurs since she got the job. She's not somebody who seems to be in support of Project Marvel, which would be a big sort of attraction for people to come to San Antonio, enjoy the Spurs, and so on. She's constantly calling out the Holt family that owns the Spurs, and she shouldn't be. She doesn't really want to give tax breaks to them to let them benefit from, from being the star attraction in our area. She's just not a good Spurs fan. But then she goes on inside the NBA and acts like she's Go Spurs Go lady with Charles Barkley. But Paul, did you say any of that when she sat there with the guys?
2: Oh, yeah. Yeah, we talked about that the other day.
1: Yeah, she just thought that she was just the biggest Spurs fan going.
2: Yeah, and I teased, but not really, because number one, she was wearing a jacket in this weather, and it was a Spurs jacket. So I'm sure they just handed it to her right before she went out there.
1: Right.
2: And I kind of felt like the only reason she was wearing it is because of the Fiesta colors kind of look like a rainbow.
1: Wow. Wow. I mean, that could be. Now, she's gone on a radio show since then. I've not invited her on this show. I don't know that I'd want her on the show. I don't know that she would say yes or no to me. Whatever, doesn't matter. I've been known in San Antonio for longer than Gina Ortiz Jones has been, so she probably should want to come on. That said, she wanted some radio show after that and was bragging about how she put Barkley in his place and how he shouldn't be going after women for their looks or it shouldn't be this, that, or the other. And then she says, you shouldn't be going after people for your looks or your size. Then she makes fun of his size, which I thought was kind of interesting. She then completely did what he's done about San Antonio women. He's been saying they're big for a long time, and it's a big joke on inside the NBA. But she's like trying to take the high road and then says, looking like he looks, he shouldn't be the one to speak. I'm like, well, wait a second. Either you're against it or you're not against it. Make up your mind. But she was really proud of herself. And I don't think inside the NBA knows that she's been in a negative relationship with the Spurs since she took office. So much so that the city council has disagreed with her on a lot of stuff. So I bring her up because she also got those free seats, and they're just going to blow it off, I guess, because you've got a limit on how much you can accept as a gift, but just going to blow it off. Hey, the guy who was going to use the seats decided just to give them to her, and she took them, and that is a big gift. But nothing to see here. She's a Democrat. Nothing to see here. She's a progressive. Nothing to see here. She's gay. So you can't really criticize Gina Ortiz Jones, which, of course, you can, because I am right now. I bring it up not to just rehash it. I bring it up because Mamdani had a similar sweetheart deal when it comes to seats. This from the New York Post. Mamdani cashed in on mayoral perks for Knicks tickets and downplayed the price, according to sources. This from Craig McCarthy over at the New York Post. Mayor Zoran Mamdani flexed his political muscle to nab exclusive seats at the NBA Finals at Madison Square Garden, potentially running afoul of city ethics rules, and downplayed how much he paid for the hot ticket, the Post has learned. The young Democratic Socialist mayor claimed he paid roughly $1,000 for his nosebleed standing room only for Monday night's game three between the Knicks and San Antonio Spurs, though sources with knowledge of the matter said the ticket actually cost him $750. Regular plebs had to shell out an average of around $7,500 for a ticket in the high-profile event. And there he is, smiling like this disgusting fake smile that he always does with a bunch of dorks at Madison Square Garden. But Mondani's team reached out to MSG ahead of the game and told reps the mayor wanted a half dozen tickets to attend the NBA Finals ahead of the games this week and asked for the cheapest seats, according to sources briefed on the conversations. MSG often sets aside a pool of tickets for VIPs, including elected officials, the Post reported earlier this week. Sources noted the move clashed with the everyman image, the Democratic Socialist of America poster boy, the son of an academic and prominent filmmaker who grew up in the Upper West Side and attended elite schools, has cultivated as a candidate and since taking office. Mr. Man of the People hates corporations until he needs favors from them for cheaper tickets than any other New Yorker could only dream of, snarked one Dem operative. A Democrat said that? Wow, that's pretty interesting. Sources said the mayor offered to pay for attending the game, but he needed MSG to help set up the purchase, with tickets open to the public selling out almost immediately and secondary marketing seeing prices soar to record highs, that is. Requesting the special seats also veered into ethically gray territory, even though the mayor paid for his ticket. A vaguely worded opinion from the city's Conflict of Interest Board appears to say the ask could run afoul of valuable gifts guidelines for elected officials. Soliciting the purchase of a ticket to a hot event would violate the ethics rules based on a variety of factors, including whether the public servant identifies as city position or title, whether the city position is clearly known to the ticket seller, whether the ticket seller has matters before the public servant's office, whether the tickets were not otherwise available to the general public, and the absence of a prior personal relationship between the public servant and the seller, the opinion states. Because of the clear opportunity for misuse of one's position and because of the complexity of the issues relating to the tickets, the board strongly encourages public servants and agencies to contact the board when faced with these questions. Public servants who fail to do so act in their own peril. Something he didn't do. It sounds like it's something they didn't do. Representative for the board couldn't say whether the move violated the rules when asked by the Post on Thursday. The potential ethical lapse comes just months into the young mayor's tenure after campaigning on cleaning up the city for sale culture in City Hall under his predecessor. There you go. Rules for thee, but not for me. I mean, did everybody else in the city council here in San Antonio get an $1,100 seat? I don't think so. And why does he get 12 tickets? 12 tickets to an event that was sold out and then some. They literally have an area in Madison Square Garden they're calling standing room only. You know why? Because there are no seats. Yet somehow he got 12 tickets. And whether he paid for them or not, did he twist an arm to get them? I don't know. Yeah, I'm media. If I wanted to get a media pass, I can go to the game. But I'll be working media. I'll report on it. I'll post videos about it. This is a guy, because I'm the mayor, I get to go. Now, do I think the city's mayor should be there? Yes. But I don't want it to be free, not for her, not for him, not for anybody. Pay for it. Pay for it. And at the end of the year, you damn sure better see Gene Ortiz Jones claiming this is income, because it is. Your thoughts on this, 833-JOE-PAGS, 833-563-7247, joepags.com. This one jumps out at me because I've done a lot of pieces and a lot of segments and a lot of interviews on Nancy Guthrie. I want resolution for this story. I do. Is a story now where there's a claim that Nancy Guthrie's grave has been found in Mexico. There's a claim of this. Does that mean it's true? No. I'll give you what's being said about it, also from the New York Post. Anonymous tip claims Nancy Guthrie grave found in Mexico, sparking massive search. Ronnie Reyes wrote this today, or yesterday, actually. A group that works to locate missing people in Mexico said they searched for Nancy Guthrie after receiving an anonymous tip that she was buried around the border in an unmarked grave. Ramona Guadalupe Ayala Ortiz, head of the Buscando Corazones Nogales, I think that's finding hearts or something in Nogales, I could be wrong about that, said the group received a tip on Wednesday about Guthrie, 84, who was abducted from her Tucson, Arizona home more than 70 miles north of the border city of Nogales. The group carried out an initial investigation of the area provided by the tipster, where they previously found 25 unmarked graves, but the search for Guthrie came up empty, according to the person. Despite the roadblock, the group said that they will continue future search operations in the area to find Guthrie and any other missing persons. The area known as Mariposa, or Butterfly in English, is located northwest of Nogales, with the latest search piercing deeper than when the group found the initial graves earlier this year. We received an anonymous call. call telling us the woman Guthrie's remains were in the Mariposa area in a grave over a stream, said the said Ayala Ortiz of the tip, which provided clues as to where exactly the tomb might be. I mean, it's time to find her now. And initially, you know, the question was, okay, is the cartel involved? Did the cartel take her knowing that her daughter has a bunch of money? Did the cartel take her and they, because allegedly they asked for $6 million. Did they ask for the $6 million, then they would have released her? Why did they stop asking for the money? Why did somebody else want some Bitcoin to give information? I mean, this whole thing has come to a head now, and we want a solution and a resolution. I mean, people just want one because it's hurtful to know that she's still out there somewhere, either dead or alive. One would assume dead. And I think her family deserves to know what happened. I think the general public at this point deserves to know what happened to Nancy Guthrie as well. Let me finish this segment with this, and I'll take your calls, 833-JOE-PAGS, 833-563-7247, joepags.com. Remember, it's a Free Speech Friday, so whatever's on your mind is going to be fair game. Is this sour grapes, or is Senator John Cornyn correct in what he says here about President Trump? This is from the local NBC affiliate News 4SA. Texas's Cornyn predicts miserable back half of Trump's final White House stint for the National News Desk at Ray Lewis. I don't think he's a football player. Hunt Valley, Maryland. Senator John Cornyn, the Texas Republican recently ousted by President Donald Trump, is predicting a miserable back half of his former ally's White House stint. Trump sided with Cornyn's challenger, State Attorney General Ken Paxton, who cruised to victory last month's GOP primary runoff. The endorsement made against the wishes of most Republican senators has improved the chances of a Democratic victory in the general election and drawn money away from other battleground races. I'm not sure I understand. Well, the writer can't say that. They don't know that it's going to improve the chances for Tallarico. Tallarico had a good chance against both of them, to be honest. But saying that is just an opinion. You can't just say that. You can't just say that. It's going to make things harder, certainly more expensive in Texas, and make it harder around the country, Cornyn told the New York Times this week. I don't say that with any sort of desire for vengeance. I just think that's the way it's going to be. He's going to have the most miserable 2 years of his life in the last 2 years of his term, I think, because I think November is going to be a disaster. And again, Cornyn here, and I like John Cornyn. I do like the senator. He knows that. But what he's saying here doesn't make sense, because Donald Trump was indicted 91 times. When he was between the time he was in office the first time and the second time. You think it's going to be more miserable the next 2 years than it was for those four? Come on, man. That doesn't make sense. It doesn't. The general election is predicted to be expensive even before Paxton advanced to it. State Representative James Tallarico, the Democratic nominee, has raised dozens of millions of dollars, and polling shows he appeals to crucial independent voters. Should Tallarico succeed, Senate Democrats will have a stronger chance of retaking the majority, which their House counterparts are favored to do. Republicans have better odds of controlling the Senate through November, though victories in Ohio and Maine, where the GOP incumbents face formidable challengers, could seal the party's fate for the better. If Democrats sweep the toss-ups, they would win the Senate, Kyle Klondike and J. Miles Coleman, editors of the University of Virginia's Crystal Ball newsletter, said in an analysis. But Republicans can block Democrats by winning just one of the toss-ups, meaning they're still better positioned to hold the majority. The Republicans have very little chance of losing the majority in the Senate. Anybody who's suggesting otherwise is wrong, just dead wrong. There's no way you got a Nazi guy in Maine that's going to win. That doesn't make any sense. And I don't think Tallarico's going to win in Texas, because it's very easy to out this guy as the lying non-Christian pretending to be a Christian loser that he is. That's very easy. It's not me just saying negative things because I can. What he's saying about my religion are disgusting. It's completely disgusting. And I'm going to call him out at every turn. And if you fall for the okey-doke, get a hold of me, whether on social media, email, call the show, whatever, because there's no way you're falling for this guy and what he's saying. He's a fake, wannabe, you know, moderate Texan, independent Texan. He's none of those things. And he's certainly a fake Christian, because he thinks Christianity supports abortion. He thinks Christianity means let everybody in through the border. He thinks Christianity means God is non-binary. He thinks Christianity supports six genders. Come on, dude. And then when asked about it, because the legacy media has given him a pass, they want him to win, his answer is, oh, I've said some cringy things, you know. I've said some cringy things. Yeah, I apologize for saying some of that stuff. No, is that okay? It's how you feel. It's what you think. It's who you are. The guy's a fool, but the bigger fool would be one who votes for him. And we're going to make sure we're on top of that race from now until November. Trust me on that. 833-JOE-PAGS, 833-563-7247, joepags.com. 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
7: Great to have you. Thanks. I appreciate you stopping by the Joe Pag Show. Bottom of the hour, Ezra Levant. Ezra Levant, who is the founder and the boss over at, he's the publisher of Rebel News. If you haven't gone to rebelnews.com, I urge you to do so. They do an amazing job. We've had several of their reporters on over the years. I just think they do a great job. Stick around for that. You're going to want to hear how people feel in Canada about the United States. You might say, well, it doesn't matter to me. Sure it does. It's our neighbor to the north. Their society is a lot like ours, and we should be getting along. But I think that when President Trump says something that comes off as harsh, whether he's being funny or not, he was being funny, he's telling a joke about the 51st state, I think that gets people riled up, and they're like, oh, forget you, man. So we talked to Ezra about that and an awful lot more. I think you're going to like it. Make sure you stick around. Let me go to the phone lines. It's going to be Tampa and Eduardo. Tampa, what's going on, Eduardo? Hi.
8: Yeah, good evening, Joe. You know, a couple examples. Here in Bass going to Ghana, Mayor Johnson going to Rome to see the Pope. You know, these mayors, Mondami, New York, these mayors are an accessory to the fraud that's going on that Nick Ritchie uncovered. It's ridiculous. Why waste any time? Let's get these mayors out of office and put in jail.
7: You mean Nick Shirley?
8: Fraud. Nick Shirley, yeah.
7: Yeah.
8: I'm sorry about that.
7: No, it's okay. Yeah. No, I'm with you. I think that they get a little bit of power and it goes right to their head. There's a great example here in San Antonio.
8: Sure.
7: Mondani is another great example. Johnson is another great example. These mayors are nuts, but we let them get away with it. Now, we can't just get rid of them because the idiots who live there are the ones that are electing them.
8: Sure. Yeah, that's unfortunate.
7: Eduardo, I hear you, brother. I appreciate your call out of Tampa, as always. It's interesting to me because he's right. As a native New Yorker, I don't like Mamdani as the mayor of New York, but I live in the San Antonio area. I don't live in San Antonio proper. I did not vote for this woman who's in there now and her radical agenda, not even for a second. Didn't vote for the last guy either, who's probably going to be the county judge, which is basically the mayor of the county. And he was as bad, if not worse, than Ortiz Jones in Ron Nirenberg. Just, I mean, these people are nuts. They're progressive. They're far left wing. Their Marxist ideology doesn't make any sense to me. And they keep on getting elected. But it's probably because people like me don't live in the city. Probably why somebody like Jacob Fry has a job in Minneapolis. I mean, think about it. The people of the great state of Minnesota would love to remove Jacob Fry. The problem is most of the people who want to get rid of him moved out of Minneapolis. So how do you get rid of him if you don't live there and you can't vote there? So it's a real quandary. It is. It's a conundrum. Some would say it's a quandrum. And at the end of the day, as much as we'd like to get this progressive movement gone and out of our big cities and small cities too, it's not going to happen unless there's some sort of a movement to present somebody better that people who live there and still live there offer more. Again, Rudy Giuliani got a chance in New York because it got so bad. Maybe we're getting there again. Keep it here for Ezra Levant.
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15: News. I'm Chris DeMeo. A peace deal between the U.S. and Iran appears close, but both sides are saying different things about the agreement.
16: Iranian media says billions in sanctions relief would be available up front at the signing. The Trump administration says not so fast.
17: Vice President J.D. Vance says Iran will not be receiving any cash up front or sanctions relief for signing the Memorandum of Understanding.
15: Fox's Lucas Tomlinson at the White House. A children's lemonade stand in Boston is robbed. The hunt for the suspect still underway.
18: Cops say two children were engaged in the time-honored American tradition of setting up a table and selling lemonade when a pair of suspects robbed their sales, reported to be about $50. Authorities say the suspects are themselves young, about 14 and 11 years old.
15: That's Fox's Eric Sean reporting. 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
19: Mainly clear for tonight, low 60, partly sunny, less humid on Friday, the high 83. Friday night, cloudy, low 67. Sunday, mainly cloudy, some showers and a thunderstorm, the high 77. Monday, high 69. I'm Andy Robb on Rochester's News Weather and Traffic Station, News Radio Wham 1180.
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19: the UK,
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19: Ireland,
22: on Panorama
19: and
22: Trail
19: Canada.
22: In Penfield.
19: And it
22: has
19: often seems like he preferred what he was doing before. He talks about having Canada join
22: Find
19: the European Union
22: today.
19: Of all things.
22: We are
19: he went to Beijing
22: at Vision
19: and said
22: Buick
19: Canada
22: GMC.
19: Should join a new world order based on
23: delivered.
19: China's interests. So there's a lot of similarities.
23: News Radio,
19: Carney in some ways is smarter, harder working, and better connected.
24: I'm sorry, he doesn't know that Canada's not in Europe? Maybe I'm an idiot, but I'm pretty sure you guys are just to the north of us. It's Ezra Levant. Go to rebelnews.com.
19: He says we're the most European country in North America. He hasn't taken formal steps, but he talks about joining the European Union. And I don't even think he believes that that's a smart thing to do other than it tweaks Donald Trump. So many of Mark Carney's actions only makes sense when you think, well, is it possible he's trying to drive a wedge between Canada and the United States? Like, why else would he go to China and say, we believe you're a strategic partner? That's the phrase he used. I think a lot of what he's doing is trying to feed anti-Americanism in Canada, and unfortunately, it's working.
24: And that's sad. I know that in Alberta, they really like us, but in the rest of Canada, is there a negative sentiment about Americans?
19: There is, but let me couch that by saying we speak the same language.
24: Right.
19: We listen to American music. We watch American sports. We eat American food. We watch American TV and movies. Like, they're really, it's sometimes quite difficult to determine the difference between a Canadian and American. Obviously, there are some, but we're closer than cousins. We're yes. like brothers. So even the Canadians who say, I hate America, really? Well, you're going down there for Florida during the winter and you're yep. sending your kids to American schools. So don't believe anyone who says they really hate America. Everyone in the world loves America. Maybe they're jealous, or maybe they're anti-capitalist or something. It's a strange relationship, and it speaks to an inferiority complex by parts of the Canadian political sphere. They know that America is bigger, stronger, better by a number of measurements, and that makes them resentful.
24: Ezra Levant, founder and publisher of Rebel News, go to rebelnews.com. I grew up in South Florida. Can Canadians drive better now? Because, man, there were some really bad Canadians. We would call them snowbirds. And when you guys would come down, holy mackerel, going the wrong way down the street. But generally speaking, there were old ladies with their hands, you know, holding onto the steering wheel and maybe peeking over. But well, listen, I've always, my entire life, we're from New York originally, grew up in Florida, spent a lot of time in Michigan. I'm in Texas now for 21 years. Nothing but positive sentiment about Canadians. I don't know why there would be a negative sentiment. Why would people be so easy to fool when it comes to we're somehow the bad guys because Trudeau says so or Carney says so? Why would they fall for that?
19: Well, one of the reasons, and I say this as Canada's leading booster of Donald Trump. I mean, Rebel News endorsed and promoted Trump 3 elections in a row.
24: Right.
19: And we paid the price for it, by the way. I love the guy, but he has prickled Canadians' sense of inferiority complex and worry. Some, when he talks about annexing Canada as a 51st state.
24: That's just dumb. Yeah, it was dumb.
19: A lot of people realized that was a flourish. That was, a dramatic example. It was maybe even a bit of a joke just to pull Trudeau's chain.
24: Yes.
19: But I'd say about 1 million Canadians took it deadly seriously.
24: Wow.
19: And they panicked. And so about 1 million Canadians moved into the Liberal camp, the Mark Carney camp. And I hate to say it, Joe, because I'm a super fan of Trump and what he's doing for America and what he's even doing for the world. I love watching him free Venezuela, Cuba is next, yes. etc. But I think he spooked Canadians, or at least enough Canadians, that made it profitable for anti-American candidates like Mark Carney to really run against America and definitely run against Trump.
24: There's no way he meant it. He was definitely joking, but I hear you. He's from Jamaica, Queens. So is my mother. People from Jamaica, Queens will argue over which ketchup to buy. I mean, at the end of the day, he's a guy that says stuff then moves on without realizing whatever he left behind in the carnage. And I think that's what we're seeing in Canada. Having lived in Michigan for as long as I did, I was there for 8 years. I went to the Sioux up in Canada. We went and had breakfast in Canada one morning. It was a very, very, a great memory for me. My two daughters were very, very young. They were 3 and 4 years old. And very well behaved, and the waitress said, "Oh, they're so well behaved, hey?" And I said, "I'm sorry, what?" It was so weird to me because here we think you guys say "hey" after everything, but she yelled "hey," and all we could do not to laugh. But could not have been nicer, nicest people on the planet, and I think we should get along very well. I don't think many Canadians understand Donald Trump's sense of humor. Sense of, yeah, superiority, certainly, because he's had that for 50, 60 years, but he wasn't serious about that. Can we get the people who don't like him and don't like us back in the camp or not?
19: Well, one of the problems is Canada's media is overwhelmingly anti-Trump.
24: Right.
19: Like, our state broadcaster called the CBC is bigger than all other news media combined, and they are worse than PBS, worse than the New York Times.
24: And the taxpayers pay for it.
19: Yeah. Oh, yeah. It's a government TV station, government radio, government internet. It's called the Canadian Broadcasting Corporation, CBC. And it is so huge that in a way you can't even blame ordinary Canadians, because if all they consume is anti-American, anti-Trump media, it's really hard for them to be a dissident. Now, there is some independent media like Rebel News, but we are a tiny sliver compared to the mainstream. And Even the private sector media in this country is subsidized by the government. About a third of every journalist's paycheck is paid by the government. So you have a, it would really be like a world with no Fox News, no Breitbart, no Daily Caller, no Daily Wire, none of that, just the regime media. Imagine what that does to a mind.
24: Let me finish on Canadian politics, because again, I love learning from you. It is Ezra Levant. Follow him personally on X. Also go to rebelnews.com and follow Rebel News over on X and everywhere else as well. Why didn't Pierre Poilievre win? Was it because of his campaign against Trump and because Trump was saying dumb things or things that he thought were funny at the time that people took seriously? Because for a while, and I think you and I talked about it, it looked like he had a really good chance.
19: Yeah, for about a year in advance of the polls, the Conservative Party leader, Pierre Poilievre, who was pretty good, like ideologically, he was pretty strong. He had a significant lead. But then two things happened. Number one, Justin Trudeau left as leader. So the most hated politician in the country walked off the stage. And so his successor, this boring banker, Mark Carney, didn't elicit the same rage. People didn't have 10 years worth of frustrations with him built up. He was the new guy. The second thing is when, he also immediately removed the carbon tax. So that took out a big sliver from everyone's foot. Gotcha. And then the last thing was Trump joking about the 51st state. And I think that that just moved a million people from voting conservative to voting liberal. And it was a close election. We have that parliamentary system where we have multiple parties. It's not just really a two-party system. So in the end, I think it was 41% for the conservatives, 43% for the liberals, if I've got my numbers right. So it's pretty close. But it was a combination of removing the carbon tax, taking Trudeau out of the game, looking sort of like a boring banker. And that anti-Americanism was the last piece of the puzzle. And it makes me so sad, because we've got to be better friends with America for business reasons, for military reasons. We've got to be NATO partners. And it's the world's longest undefended border. All Trump said was, I want a stronger border to keep out drugs and terrorists.
24: Right.
19: And Canada does not believe in a strong border. Canadians do, but the Canadian government does not.
24: Well, let's segue from that right into Iran and sleeper cells. We know we've got sleeper cells in the United States. A lot of them, I fear what they might do around the anniversary of 9/11. I fear what they might do if this continues against Iran for any sort of more length of time. Hopefully it's going to be over very soon. What about the Canadian border? Because when we shut down the southern border here, a lot of people were coming into the United States through Canada. A lot of them from the Middle East. A lot of them from Northern Africa. A lot of them from China. Did any of them stay? Do you fear sleeper cells in Canada? Do you fear that there's Iran-based or connected activity going on?
19: Well, I don't just fear it. I observed it, as the whole country did, about a day and a half ago. Let me just tell you very quickly that a couple months ago, a group of people drove by the U.S. consulate in Toronto and shot at it at night. So they identified who it was, and they raided the apartment very, very early yesterday morning, and it was the SWAT team, very well-trained team. But the terrorists who were in that apartment shot and murdered a cop, and there's another terrorist on the loose, and they have been identified as part of an Iranian-led, Islamic Revolutionary Guard Corps-led cell operating in Canada, and they had other plans to hit other American and Jewish targets. They attacked a synagogue with gunfire too. So actually a Canadian police officer was murdered yesterday.
24: That's horrible.
19: By an Iranian organized cell. And there are 700 known IRGC terrorists operating in Canada. And because Mark Carney, like Justin Trudeau before him, is really into what they call diaspora politics, they're not cracking down on Chinese meddling here, on Iran meddling here, on Sikh meddling here. There's all these ethnic groups from overseas, and the liberals are courting their vote. So that's why Canada has become incredibly pro-Hamas, endorsing an independent Palestine. It was never this way, but Mark Carney looks around and says, there's so many Muslim migrants, there's so many Chinese immigrants, there's so many Sikh immigrants, I'm going to pander to them for ethnic reasons. And unfortunately, that has led to violence in our country, including anti-Semitic violence. And yesterday, a cop was killed by a terrorist.
24: Is there any sort of move towards critical mass? And what I mean is, in Belfast, Northern Ireland, you saw this. There's a guy in the street trying to cut another guy's head off. The guy's from Sudan. The guy probably shouldn't have been there. He was fast-tracked. It wasn't really even vetted at all. And the people of Belfast said, you know what? That's probably the end of where I want to see us go, where you're cutting heads off in the middle of the street. And they, en masse, took to the streets and said, we want to make sure our culture is still our culture. Are people in Canada starting to see, holy mackerel, maybe we were too accepting. Maybe we were too complicit. Maybe we were too complacent. Maybe we just let these people, Trudeau and Carney, run over us, and we're losing our identity. Is that happening?
19: We're not as cohesive a culture as the Irish or the Northern Irish. In Northern Ireland, where Belfast is, there's a strong ethnic identity. Remember, a generation ago, there were what they called the Troubles. It was ethnic and religious battles that actually became violent between the Catholics and the Protestants. Right. Luckily, there's been peace for a generation, but they still have this muscle memory of fighting back as a clan, as an ethnicity. So when you have a Sudanese fake migrant, fake refugee who commits a horrific crime like that, the whole community comes out in unity. I don't think we have that same spirit of unity in Canada. Maybe in some parts of the States you do, but it's a very special place, Ireland, and I think that we saw a place where in the West we're more atomized. We think of ourselves as individuals, and that's great. But in Ireland they had this strong community sense that was violated, not Northern Ireland especially. I love watching Ireland because it's such an interesting country. There's only 5 million people in Ireland, and they've accepted 1 million migrants.
24: That's crazy.
19: And it's shocking speed. And watching the mass immigration protests, even though every single political party and every single mainstream media is for open borders, the people are not. So it's an interesting battle there. And Ireland's not done yet, I'll tell you that.
24: You know, the leader of Northern Ireland, I can't think of his name. His name is Hillary something, and it's a guy. But he was caught by the media saying, this is horrible that we're being so racist about immigration. I'm like, they try to cut a guy's head off the other night. Maybe let the Northern Irish be the Northern Irish. It is Ezra Levant. Go and follow him everywhere. It's Levant is his last name. Go to rebelnews.com and follow Rebel News as well. How are the people of Canada reacting to the war effort in Iran? Are they for it or against it or don't really think about it?
19: Well, because there's no Canadian military involved, it's not top of mind. It does, of course, have a bit of an effect on the price of oil. But remember, Canada is a net oil exporter.
24: Right.
19: So if you can believe it, it's actually been a positive for Canada's economy because we sell millions of barrels of oil every day.
24: Right.
19: So it's added, you know, $30 a barrel to that. You can do the math. I think that, like I say, there is a general anti-Americanism here, but the Iran war, it seems very far away, but the Iran war on our streets is very real. And like I say, there was that murder just yesterday. Canada has had too many of these terrorist attacks. And in so many cases, it was someone who came here under the guise of being a refugee. And I think we have to redefine what refugees are. Under the United Nations definition, you have to seek refugee status in the first safe country you touch. You can't shop around. You can't fly to Canada or the United States after being somewhere else. And I think that we've been walked over. Now, Donald Trump, one of the reasons he won, you know this, is because he said we're going to strengthen the border.
24: Right.
19: Canada sort of did the opposite. We have a very porous border. And I'm worried, you know what really worries me is that a terrorist, God forbid, one day is going to go from Canada into the U.S. and blow something up. It, you know, there have been attempts, the so-called Millennium Bomber.
24: Yes.
19: Someone was driving down from Canada to the States. It was only because he was acting really nervous at the border stop that he was outed. I'm worried that the bad guys are going to use Canada as a jumping off place because we're so soft on terrorism.
24: And it's why we have to have a better relationship with Canada, and I hope that we'll be able to fix that. It's Ezra Levant. Ezra, let me ask you about anti-Israel sentiment. I'm on the right, clearly, in America. I'm a conservative American. I believe in the Constitution, and I believe in civil rights and so on. On my side, we used to be pretty strongly anti-Islamic terrorism and pro-Israel, the one democracy in the Middle East. Now, on my side, there's a splintering in this country, and really huge voices like Tucker Carlson and others are saying the most ridiculous things about Israel I've ever heard. What is the sentiment in Canada? I know that I've seen reports of anti-Jewish and anti-Semitic activity there. How widespread is that?
19: Sure. I mean, let me tell you, Tucker Carlson used to be my personal hero. I really looked up to him sort of as a role model of what I wanted to be. But I think in recent years, he's, for whatever reason, ideological or, God forbid, financial, he's thrown his lot in with a lot of America's enemies and rivals. And I don't understand the Tucker I see on TV saying things 180 degrees different than what he used to say.
24: Yeah.
19: But in Canada, again, Tucker's an American personality, so you don't have conservative, you know, podcasting stars that are on that sort of woke right, as some people call it. We don't have that same phenomenon in Canada.
24: Ezra Levant, love have bringing him in from Canada. Go check out Rebel News right now. We're back after this. Stay here.
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0: Drug gang leader gone. I'm Chris DeMeo, Fox News. President Trump says the U.S. military has taken out the leader of the Trende Aragua gang.
1: President posted that, quote, at my direction, the United States Southern Command delivered a swift and lethal kinetic strike to successfully execute Nino Guerrero, the infamous leader of Trende Aragua, one of the most bloodthirsty terrorist organizations on the planet. The timing of the strike is unclear. The State Department has designated Trende Aragua a foreign terrorist organization.
0: Fox's Rich Edson. The world's wealthiest person just got a whole lot richer. Fox's Hillary Barsky has more.
2: SpaceX's stock launch was the biggest ever on Wall Street, making its leader, Elon Musk, the world's first trillionaire.
3: And let me tell you, if people had told me this was going to happen, I was like, man, you must be smoking some really good crack.
2: Shares of SpaceX rose 25% shortly after it began trading on Friday, giving it a market cap above $2.2 trillion and making it the sixth most valuable U.S.-listed company. AI chip-making darling NVIDIA is tops on the list. However, Musk is still a trillionaire on paper because

0: proper permits and the tent passed inspection by Bedford County earlier this week. 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
0: Top officials say the U.S. and Iran have agreed to wording of an agreement aimed at ending the war in the Middle East.
7: Pakistani officials have been acting as go-betweens for the U.S. and Iran when it comes to getting a peace deal. And now the Pakistani prime minister says mediators are working with both sides to finalize it. Vice President J.D. Vance said the deal has the potential to remake the region and lead to lasting peace. Sources are saying the deal's expected to pave the way for the phased lifting of sanctions on Iran and the reopening of the Strait of Hormuz. Meanwhile, U.S. Central Command says over 130 commercial ships have been redirected during the blockade on Iranian ports. Jill Nato, Fox News.
0: A former prominent film critic has died.
8: Audiences immediately recognized Gene Shalit with his puffy hair, oversized handlebar mustache, love of puns, and joyful laugh. Shalit, a movie critic and arts reporter for NBC's Today Show for more than 40 years, developed a popular segment.
9: Good morning and welcome to the Critics Corner,
8: where he shared his take on Hollywood's latest releases, such as this 2002 film.
9: Sometimes it's confusing, but often it's amusing. Full Frontal is an acquired taste, and you've got less than 2 hours to acquire it.
8: Shalit's family announced his death to NBC News, saying that he passed away peacefully after 100 years of an amazing life. Carmen Roberts, Fox News.
0: The Kennedy Center running out of options to keep President Trump's name on the facade of the iconic performing arts venue. A judge had rejected a request to pause a court order deadline on Friday to remove references to Trump. And the U.S. beginning its quest for the World Cup on Friday night. The Americans defeating Paraguay 4-1. I'm Chris DeMeo. This is Fox News.
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12: Mainly clear for tonight. Low 60. Partly sunny. Less humid on Friday. The high 83. Friday night cloudy. Low 67. Sunday mainly cloudy. Some showers and a thunderstorm. The high 77. Monday high 69. I'm Andy Robb on Rochester's News Weather and Traffic Station, News Radio WHAM 1180.
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are broadcasting live from the confines of an abandoned radio station in the secluded apartment building in a closet of high strangeness. From the foothills of the Colorado Rockies, it is time

0: for full disclosure of the topics they told us were off limits. Hello there, I'm Connie Willis. This is Coast to Coast AM. And tonight, Disclosure Day, astrology, how that fits in together, open lines, and perfect music for sky watching. You let me know. I think you're going to say the same. So go ahead, turn off those lights. Join me for another interesting evening of conversation, much needed education, and the chance that we might get a little closer to the truth of what lurks amongst us and what is beyond. I'm Connie Willis, and this is Coast to Coast AM.
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0: you know, everything else that you can do.
1: Tim, hello there. Coast to Coast AM, Connie Willis here. How are you? It's going to be a wonderful weekend. I'm excited about it. A lot of people talking about disclosure, and we're going to be doing that as well, especially tonight, an open line. So I'd like to hear from you and what you think about disclosure. Looking forward to your thoughts on maybe the film, if you saw it today or yesterday, or maybe you just already have your thoughts anyway, and you can tell us about that. All righty, big day here. I'm telling you, it's going to be interesting. I think you're going to enjoy the music as well. That's going to be fun. We'll have Tommy D in here making appearances along the way too, trying to stump me as he likes to do. And if you'd like to, and he does it. And if you would like to find me, you can go to ConnieWillis.com and sign up for my newsletter. And that's called Where's Willis? Just when you get there, just wait about 3 seconds in the window will pop up and you can sign up. All righty. Let's get ready here. What do we, listen to this. USA, USA, USA. Congrats to our soccer team that pulled it off 4-1 tonight. And now they're heading Friday. They're going to be playing Australia. Congratulations. We're behind you. And it looks like a lot of fun. Everybody's cheering it on and having a good time with what's happening with soccer as well. Our guest tonight, Mark Lerner, you guys know him. He's been on here before. Astrologer, he's been on here many times for like, I don't know what, 25,000 billion years. He's been coming in and talking to all of us here. And this is the first time I get to talk to him, but he's a nationally respected astrologer and author and publisher with like, I guess, over 40 years of experience in both personal and world astrology. And we're going to go, we're going to learn that tonight, that there is a difference between the two. Also, former publisher and editor of Welcome to Planet Earth. And that was an internationally acclaimed astrology newspaper magazine that helped bridge the worlds together so that you could learn a whole lot more. He's been a busy man and he keeps it going. And he decided that he was going to see the Steven Spielberg film Disclosure Day. And he was going to kind of, well, I'm going to let him tell you what he did. But because of that, I had to get ready. So I also went to see the movie. I went yesterday and well, we'll talk about that tonight. Mark Lerner, welcome back to Coast AM. How are you tonight?
2: I'm great, Connie. It's so wonderful to share with you and the Coast to Coast AM audience.
1: So you decided, I'm going to go see Disclosure Day. That's what I'm going to talk about. I'm going to, you know, add the astrology to it. And so because I was having you on, I was like, well, I better be ready. I'm going to go see that. I was going to wait till a little later, wait till a date paid for it, you know, that kind of thing. Didn't work out. I had to go do it myself. They're supposed to bring me popcorn. They didn't bring me popcorn, but yeah. I watched the movie. You watched the movie. And we got to be very careful not to give it away to anybody as well, but still talk about it.
2: Well, one of the things that was verified for me is a lot of my work in astrology goes back to 1947. And of course, a lot of Coast to Coast AM listeners understand the importance of that year. Roswell crash and everything that happened, June, July, and with the famous newspaper headline, you know, RAAF, Air Force basically in New Mexico recover crashed, flying saucer. However, the work that I did that I've researched is that there is actually, before that, 2 weeks before, and I've made a big study of this because there is actually a chart for flying saucers. Literally that term entered our language on June 24th, 1947 was the date. And this is a very famous event in the state of Washington between Mount Rainier and Mount Adams. Yeah, this is Kenneth Arnold, who was a businessman aviator, and he happened to be flying his plane, and he wrote down the time, or he marked it down, 2:59 in the afternoon, and he saw like 9 incredibly fast-moving objects. What happened was is that the next day, I believe it was in Pendleton, Oregon, and there's a famous story about this, and people can look this up in Wikipedia if you wanted to type in flying saucers or Kenneth Arnold. You'll pretty much be able to move around and find all this out. So the next day, he's trying to explain to a bunch of reporters. This would have been, so the event happened June 24th, 47, 2 weeks before the Roswell headlines, okay? And so he's describing how fast they're moving, 1,200 miles an hour, whatever it was. And one of the reporters seemed to ask, okay, so give us a better description, you know, Kenneth, about what's going on here. And he said something like, well, if you take a stone and you would skim it along the water, and some reporter says, you mean like a flying saucer? So that visual happened, and that was reported. And one thing I looked up was, I think it was in Dayton, Ohio, somewhere in the Midwest. 2 days later, there was a headline in the newspaper, flying saucer seen so-and-so. And this is an important kind of concept for a couple of reasons. So I don't want to, I know we have a certain limited time of each subject matter we want to do. But for the audience about astrology, there is therefore a chart for 2:59 in the afternoon. And it's one of the more monumental charts that I've ever studied, because I've been involved with studying the astronomy and astrology, the Star Wars movie, particularly the first one in 1977, Memorial Day holiday, and then Close Encounters in the fall, the Voyager missions in 77. But back in 47, we had these two big events in the United States. So Flying Saucers has a chart. On my website on Grapier Enterprises, we have a section called Astroscope. I've done over 130 podcasts, and there's a section called The Astrological Secret of Star Wars, and it's podcasts 26, 27, and 28. And there's a couple of hours where I'm sharing all these articles that I wrote about Star Wars and about Spielberg and Lucas and these movies. And there's the chart in podcast 27 in our folder section for Flying Saucers. So anybody wants to see the chart, we might mention a little bit of what's in there. There is a chart for astrologers to look at and say, okay, Flying Saucers does have a birth, even though we go back thousands of years to ancient times and we're fast forwarding. And of course, the movie that just came out this weekend. But I wanted people to know that 1947 is a big year.
1: And he included that in the film as well. Just a little bit there, didn't he?
2: Yeah, there's this mention. I found this really fantastic for me. Having watched, I don't know, Spielberg has done apparently 36 films. I haven't seen all of them, but I've seen all the major blockbusters and so on. And it was just interesting. I just saw a review that he was talking to somebody from one of the news stations. And this won't spoil it really for anybody. But one of the things about Steven Spielberg, he's a sun sign Sagittarius. And there's a lot of Sagittarian energy. People like Arthur C. Clarke, who wrote particularly A Space Odyssey and all kinds of other science fiction. He's also a Sagittarian. And I follow a lot of these different people who are sun sign Sagittarians, because their energies are very close to what we call the galactic center when we look at astronomy from the Earth standpoint and living where we live in our solar system. When you study astronomy, we know that we're not near the center of the Milky Way galaxy. We're 26,000 light years away. But in the field of astrology and astronomy, if we're trying to zoom in to the center of our galaxy, it's in the direction of Sagittarius. It's just a fact. It's a real happening, and that hardly changes over periods of time. It's a very slow moving change because we're very far away. So I'm not saying that Sagittarians, and it's not just sun sign Sagittarius. If any of you have a planet, it could be the moon, it could be a planet, it could be an asteroid, anything in Sagittarius. I have family members who have this area rising in their charts. I just know so many people. I have Sagittarius energy myself. And it's a very idealistic energy. And I think Steven Spielberg's whole opus, all of his work, he summed up in something he said in the last like 2 or 3 days about the movie. He said, it's an inequity, that certain people know this truth, this big truth about UFOs, flying saucers, and another big section of humanity doesn't. And so I think what he's trying to do, like he did with Close Encounters, he did the movie AI, he did The War of the Worlds, he did E.T. and all these other ones, is that what he's trying to do now at the sort of close of his career, he's turning 80, is kind of offer right now, this is what we're all feeling about disclosure. And it's not just the U.S. government. All governments have had these experiences. So the big question that I think comes out of the movie is a question of religion and philosophy and what will happen if and when all of this finally comes out that there has been something going on.
1: So let's, do you hear me okay?
2: Yeah, I hear you perfectly.
1: Okay. Okay. So I just want to ask you real quick, what did you think of the movie without giving it away to anybody? What were your thoughts?
2: I think that the way I look at almost any movie that I see, and I am a big movie buff, you know, TV, I'm a child of the 50s and 60s and so on, TV, going to movies all the time, is that what I try and do is not, I don't want to judge the movie in some kind of like, I don't know, imperial or as if I'm a reviewer. I'm trying to understand what is the director of the movie, in particular the director of movies, what is this director trying to communicate? What is the body of work that the director has already communicated? In this case, we have 50 years. In astrology, there's a little planet called Chiron that was discovered in 1977 when Close Encounters came out. And it's a little planet that it's kind of a comet-like planet between Saturn and Uranus. We call it Chiron. It's named after Centaur from Greek mythology, who is a very wise centaur. There's a fascinating history about it and how that works in astrology. And the thing is that what I did here was I actually looked, unfortunately, in the International Movie Database. I took a sneak peek there like that this morning, and I saw all over the place, you know, there's so many critical comments because what's happening is that so many people have seen Close Encounters. They've seen Jaws. They've seen War of the Worlds, Minority Report. You go on the whole list. I only just recently watched, I had never watched Jaws, for instance. It was on Netflix.
1: What? You know,
2: I found that. I mean, it was always out there, but it wasn't a sci-fi thing, and I was into sci-fi stuff.
1: I got you.
2: Yeah, and then I just watched AI, which a lot of people may not realize was a Steven Spielberg movie that came out actually right before 2001 in the summer of that year, and it's an extraordinary film. And now we're all talking about AI and higher intelligence and what is going on. And we're all consumed with where is this all going? Literally today, Elon Musk, you know, created his IPO for space. What's it called again?
1: SpaceX
2: with it, you know, making him the first $1 trillion man. Remember, it was Lee Majors. Lee Majors was the $1 million man. That was in what, 1970 something, and now we have the first $1 trillion man, who's actually has the $1 trillion. It's not a TV show.
1: Man,
2: so whether we like it or not, all of this is happening. And my feeling is that what I think is all this is all about with disclosure and advanced technologies and where all this is coming from, and maybe we can get into that in the second part of what we're talking about. Like, where are the flying saucers? Where are the UFOs? Like, where are they dimensionally? Where on Earth might they be? You know, where the more likely places based on what we've seen happening or things like on Ancient Aliens and all these different shows, what you've reported, what's been on Coast to Coast, you know, for decades and so many different investigations. You know, we all have different opinions about that kind of thing. But I thought the movie itself, from the standpoint of understanding what Steven Spielberg was trying to do, he's trying to make a modern, like, this is what's happening now. And when you look at Close Encounters and a lot of these other movies like E.T., they're kind of like these fantasy stories. You know, they're
1: right. Magic. That's a good way to put it. That's absolutely a good way to put it. Exactly.
2: This was his attempt. If people who write reviews, I'm just saying in general, were to see the movie, and a lot of them have already seen it, but try and understand, okay, what is actually what's the purpose of the director? And if you know also their astrology, even a little bit, Sagittarians are, I don't want to just use the word idealist, but it is considered the third fire sign after Aries and Leo. It's in the last part of the zodiac, and generally Sagittarius is said to be ruled by the planet Jupiter. And it has a lot to do if a person is a Sagittarian sun sign or moon or rising or have Mercury or Venus or whatever it may be, they're part of their job or their feeling on Earth is, I want to know the big picture. I want to know everything as much as possible. And that's who Steven Spielberg is with every movie he does. There's a very kind of universal thing, but also there is always the child. In every movie, there is kind of this sense of the little part in us that has that sense of wonder. I mean, it's in the George Lucas Star Wars, you know, in an incredible way. But if you look at all, you know, the George Lucas, particularly Star Wars, the 9 movies, particularly the 6 that George did, you know, particularly more on his own before Disney got it, what you have, like, they're very close to one another, you know, friends for a long time. And a lot of the stories, like Indiana Jones, this I didn't know, Connie, and I thought you might want to know this. This is the 45th anniversary, June 12th of this year, of when Raiders of the Lost Ark appeared 45 years ago today. And that story is a Lucas story. All the Indiana Jones stories are George Lucas, directed by Steven Spielberg.
1: Well, I saw it like you saw it. You know, usually he's got this sense of wonderment happening. He's got this magic happening. This is not like that. This is very real. And that's what I was kind of proud of him as I'm watching it, because I thought, oh, this is great. He didn't go like 1980s. He's showing it, telling it like it is. And my thought, I've heard, and I have heard that a lot of critics are like, this is, you know, this is not worth going to, blah, blah, blah, blah, blah. That's if you're expecting this magical thing. But if you are a coast, if you're a coast listener, you're going to like, if you are an experiencer like myself, you're going to get it. You're going to like it. You're going to like what he did. You're going to like what he did. You're not going to go, oh, he has no idea what we've gone through in our life. We're going to look at that and go, oh, and I did. I was like, wow, he nailed that. He nailed that. He nailed that. Thank you. You know, he had other interpretations a little bit different along the way, but still he grasped what really is happening. So maybe he is listening to Coast AM to get the answers.
2: Well, one thing just to add, you know, when we pause here in a moment, I know, like, Emily Blunt is a Pisces sun sign. Okay. So she's one of the main actresses. I mean, anybody can look that up, you know, International Movie Database or trailers. And I'm going to forget his first name, Domingo. He's a Sagittarius, and which is the same sun sign, as Steven Spielberg. And so Steven Spielberg often puts himself in, like, Richard Dreyfuss, for instance, in Close Encounters was Steven Spielberg in the movie, you know? So a particular actor, same as Richard Dreyfuss, also did that in Jaws. So in other words, Steven Spielberg is always putting somebody who's representing his views or his energy into the movie. So I found it fascinating that these two main actors, actor, actress, and actor, are Pisces sun sign and Sagittarius, you know what I mean? Which, again, were the male figure in the movie, who is basically a representation, a strong representation of Steven Spielberg, is the same sun sign as Steven Spielberg. You see what I mean? So when you investigate the birthdays of different people in these movies, and I've done this a lot for decades, you know, that's why I tune into certain movies and films and can understand it from a different perspective. I'm just trying to understand the astrology, the sort of cosmic part of, like, a great movie or a great series of, you know, wherever you'd see it, to understand more of the astrology that's part of it.
1: And we will learn more from what Mark Lerner is talking about. And if it doesn't make sense to you, we'll ask him, hey, what's that mean in layman's terms? Is this good for the future, bad for the future, or some answers are coming? We'll find out. Stay with us. Connie Willis, Coast to Coast AM.

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5: News. I'm Deborah Valentine. The U.S., with cooperation from Venezuela, has taken out the leader of the Trende Aragua gang.
6: President posted the quote, "At my direction, the United States Southern Command delivered a swift and lethal kinetic strike to successfully execute Guerrero, the infamous leader of Trende Aragua."
5: Fox's Rich Etson reporting. Tragedy in Virginia. At least one person was killed, more than 20 hurt, when a tent collapsed at a church event during severe weather in Manita. Rescue Chief Abby Johnston describes a witness account.
7: The folks that observed it, that were on scene, indicated that when the high winds came through, very quickly the tent just catastrophically failed.
5: The acting chief says the church had proper permits and the tent passed inspection by Bedford County earlier in the week. 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
0: 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Hurt in a car? Call William Mattar.
8: Mainly clear for tonight, low 60, partly sunny, less humid on Friday, the high 83. Friday night, cloudy, low 67. Sunday, mainly cloudy, some showers and a thunderstorm, the high 77. Monday, high 69. I'm Andy Robb on Rochester's News Weather and Traffic Station, News Radio Wham 1180.
9: This is a Bloomberg Money Minute. Summer is nearly here, and this year is shaping up to be a rough one for teens who are looking for a job.
10: Right now, the outlook is definitely going to be a little bit cooler than it was a couple of years ago.
9: That's Corey Staley, senior economist at the job site Indeed.
10: What we are seeing is that the competition for those jobs is much stiffer. You know, we're seeing that entry-level jobs, kind of these starter jobs, have just pulled back gradually over the last few years, and that's started to really add up.
9: That means fewer opportunities for work at ice cream shops, pools, summer camps, and more. And part of the reason, more competition from older workers. Also, a lot of teens are taking college courses to get ahead, playing sports, or traveling and spending time with family. Staley says that by not working traditional summer jobs, teens are missing out on learning soft skills, like showing up for work, holding down a job, or dealing with customers.
10: They can learn a lot of really valuable skills in taking these jobs.
9: Skills that'll last a lifetime. Tom Busby, Bloomberg Radio.
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0: 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Now, here's your guest host, Connie Willis.
1: It is Coast to Coast AM that you are listening to. Connie Willis here, and that's the church. It's under the Milky Way. That's 1988, believe it or not. And the band nearly left it off the album, believe it that or not. That's more important. It became one of the most atmospheric nighttime songs ever recorded, and it's one that you just want to sit outside and look above at night and see the sky and the Milky Way. And that's kind of my theme for this evening and this weekend, Tommy D. That's what's happening. I'm getting in that mood of looking up in the sky.
2: How you doing, Connie?
1: I'm good. How are you?
2: Good. I haven't heard that song in ages.
1: Good. I always like to do that to you because that's, you know, it's tough to get you with music.
2: It's a good song. Well, I never look at your list because I want to be surprised. So.
1: Oh, good. No, you did one time, didn't you? Because you got some really terrible trivia questions.
2: Maybe I did. Were they bad?
1: Yeah. So they were for me.
2: we want to tell folks about the Paranormal Podcast Network. 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We have a lot of free listening, a lot of shows up there, and it's a lot of fun. So in the search on either of those, you just put Coast to Coast AM. All the shows pop right up. It's a lot of fun.
1: There you go. And he'll be back. Stay with us, Coast to Coast AM.
2: Where are you going?
1: Oh, no.
2: It's
1: no,
2: trivia I night tried. With Connie. Come on.
1: I tried. You know it. Okay,
2: ready?
1: All right. Okay.
2: 1969, it debuted on ABC. It was a sitcom about a lovely lady, and she had a hair of gold.
1: Wait a minute. Lovely lady with a hair of gold. It is the Brady Bunch.
2: Bingo, you got one. Let's see, try another one real quick, okay?
1: Oh, man. Okay.
2: This one's from 1984. It debuted that year on NBC. It starred Felicia, Lisa, and Bill. A little tougher for you.
1: Is it The Nanny?
2: It's not The Nanny. It's a middle-class American family living in Brooklyn.
1: It's not what you're talking about, Willis.
2: No,
1: what's the different strokes, right?
2: Nope. Was that
1: different?
2: Yeah, but no, it's not that. Here's the last one. The dad was a doctor. There are millions of people out there right now jumping up and down going, come on, Connie, come on.
1: In 84, I just graduated high school going into college. I was at University of Kentucky and I was not watching TV. We were having other fun. Okay.
2: It wasn't
1: Mork and Mindy. I don't know.
2: Okay, I'll tell you, but we're not going to talk about what happened to the actor after this, and you'll understand why. But it was The Cosby Show.
1: Oh, okay. Yeah, we won't talk about it.
2: So you're one for one this break.
1: No, didn't I get two? No,
2: you didn't get The Cosby Show. You just got The Brady Bunch.
1: Man. All right, okay.
2: Cool.
1: All right. Thank you for coming in. He'll be back. He'll have more trivia, and y'all can bust on me. I know you will. Stay with us, Coast to Coast AM.
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1: Back at you, Coast to Coast AM. Connie Willis here with you, and we have Mark Lerner with us tonight. You can find him at Great Bear Enterprises, and that is bear as in the animal, greatbearenterprises.com. And you can learn a whole lot of things from him, and you can also take a part of some very special deals that we've got for Coast to Coast listeners. Mark, I'm going to let you tell what people can enjoy from you. Thanks for helping us out that way. It's always fun to take care of the listeners.
6: Sure. Well, we're offering their state-of-the-art, what's called matrix astrology and numerology reports. We've got 20. They're in plain English. They're very inspirational. They're computerized. And we're offering buy one, get one free. So it's basically 50% off. It's a way to give loved ones, friends a gift, or get one for yourself and another one for yourself. So it's, we're celebrating 45 years as well of my cosmic calendar and the Welcome to Planet Earth newspaper magazine on astrology. And the other thing is that the cosmic calendar itself, you can get by subscription. There are three different prices, but we have now created a 99 cents a month, which is the cheapest one we've ever done. So that's less than $12 a year to pay 99 cents a month. And you get 2 to 4 weeks into the future of my cosmic calendar that I've been doing, as you said, for over four decades.
1: Wow, that's a lot. Do you have anything else? I thought you were we good.
6: Oh yeah, well I've done classes. There's 36 classes to learn astrology, and that's on discount. Beginner, intermediate, advanced, and of course I do astrological consultations. So there's always order, you know, and basically I will fit you into the schedule and work it out a good time. And I record every session that I do and often do them weekdays in the afternoon or early evening. And I always find a time. So there's three different kinds of phone consultations if you want to have your chart done in a full way.
1: And always mention to them that you are a Coast to Coast AM listener, and that's where you heard it. Thank you so much. And again, you can find them at greatbearenterprises.com. And that bear is the animal, not naked, not naked at all. So that I know of. Okay. So Mark, you're talking about, we're talking about Disclosure Day, the film. We're talking about, 1947, and you're mixing in the astrology there. So as you get into this more, can you also tell me, as long as there's a number to something, then it's, you can use astrology. Is that what I'm picking up? Because you said this actually has story to it because it's got a date, right? Okay. It has a chart because it's got a date. So,
6: well, anything that has a date. Okay. By the way, Carl Jung, the great Swiss psychotherapist, you know, we started psychology with kind of Freud, you know, then Jung comes along, born about, I don't know, 20 plus years later, and we get a lot of East-West synchronicity ideas coming out of Carl Jung, the anima, the animus, things like that. And Carl Jung wound up getting into UFOs. I mean, he wrote just a vast literature of so many different things. And one of the things that he did study was the charts of married couples. He actually got into astrology. But one of the other things that he is famous for saying about astrology, and this is, you just have to sort of ponder on this point of how he said it. He said, whatever happens at a moment of time has the qualities of that moment of time. Okay. So this, when he was studying astrology to try and understand married couples, because this is something he got into, like he was basically saying, you know, there's an inner feminine, there's an inner masculine. A lot of this goes into the idea of reincarnation. which is a whole other subject. I studied reincarnation and a lot of esoteric studies. I've co-created two tarot decks. I've done all of that and a lot of philosophical and spiritual studies before I even got to astrology. And that was like when I was about 20, 21, 22. And then suddenly the whole vortex of astrology came into my life, as well as numerology and metaphysics and everything together. But yeah, the idea is that if we have a date, okay, any date, like again, June 24th, 1947, is when Kenneth Arnold basically wound up experiencing these fast-moving objects, gave a report the next day, and suddenly we had the term flying saucers. Now, somebody could say, did he really see them? But we do know, you know what I mean? Like, this was not a time period where somebody is deliberately trying to fake something. Okay, I'm not saying that it could be anything, but this was not somebody who was like high on LSD or something. He was flying in a plane. He was a businessman. He's an aviator who was in the war, and so on. This is also something interesting because when Lieutenant Colonel Philip Corso came out a number of years later, just really prior to his death, he was pretty old at this point, the day after Roswell, and he was somebody who worked with President Eisenhower. And you see all these pictures in the book, The Day After Roswell. And it's just really fascinating. That came out in 1997, and that is also something that goes back to 1947, which is the idea that there were retrieved biological entities, whatever. And this is not the only place in the world where this has been surmised. You know, the question of Area 51, so many things you've obviously encountered and talked to so many different people all around the planet, you know, of these encounters, whether it's our Area 51, which for years they were saying didn't exist, and they finally said it existed, right? And the U.S. Navy, you know, for years saying, oh, we don't, you know, these are unidentified. It could be, you know, swamp gas. It could be the planet Venus. I mean, went through all of these things, Project Blue Book, Paperclip, you know, the show like X-Files and different things. I mean, somehow or another, I think there was a rationale behind. Like, I always was wondering, why is Ancient Aliens as a show, or now The Unexplained, you know, with William Shatner? Why are you doing what you're doing? Why is Coast to Coast doing? You know, why did Art Bell do this and it wasn't, like, eliminated? Why did George Norrie, you know, why is all of this happening? And it just makes sense that somehow or another, it couldn't be bottled up. And so there's been, you could make the case that disclosure has been actually happening, you know what I mean, through all of these things.
1: For a long time, yes.
6: Right. But now I think what Steven Spielberg has just done, which again, I think you and I are in general agreement, everybody's going to have different views, whether it's, you know, 5 out of 5 stars, 4 out of whatever it is, 1 out of 5, 4 out of 5. But the point is, I think that what he's actually done, like I said before, what he said to an interviewer just literally in the last 3 days was this thing of, it is not equitable that there's an enormous number of people on the inner side, like a secret side, for decades that know something, and the rest of us are not allowed to know that. You know what I mean? And so the questions of like religion and philosophy, and if we were to suddenly, I mean, we see all these things. What was released to the New York Times, what was it, December of 2019, from footage from, you know, from the New York Times on its front page, you know, and a long story there, basically showing what was happening near San Diego on an aircraft carrier of the U.S. Navy. You know what I mean? Well, how is that even possible? And then yet now it's another, 7 years. It's going to be 7 years this December since the New York Times released this whole thing with all these pictures.
1: Did you see the latest pictures?
6: Well, I didn't see. Well, the question is, what is the latest? There was one that was like 2 weeks ago, and then there's another latest, right?
1: Yeah, yeah, yeah. I missed it too. I just saw it. I was like, oh, wow, when did that come out? So,
6: well, and then you see, the question we have now, and this is really the most difficult. And again, I think we need to thank Steven Spielberg for doing what I feel was very good to me toward the end of the movie, in my personal opinion.
1: Which is
6: that the only way this is going to satisfy people, right? Whatever disclosure is, it's, it's not going to work out the way we've tried to do it. Like, okay, there have been so many congressional meetings and so on, and people get excited and, you know, like, well, we now learn that so-and-so said such and such and so on. Like, there's this former defense, the person who's in charge of Canadian defense, I forget his name, but he's retired now. And for like the last 25 years, he's been saying, yeah, of course there's UFOs, there's flying saucers, you know what I mean? Absolutely, 100%. And he's just talking with common sense and logic. And there's so many people who have done this. And the other thing for me is, going back to 1947 and the beginning of the National Security Act at the end of July 26, 1947. Now, if you look historically, it's not like we had the flying saucer event in the state of Washington, which we did on June 24th, and then we had Roswell. And then what's amazing is the day after Roswell was actually the Senate said, okay, we can do, let's change the way that the Pentagon is, and it's sort of combined the Army, Navy, and the Air Force, which didn't have a division, then suddenly they were part of the military establishment, the Marines, and then the National Intelligence, including the Central Intelligence Agency. If you actually go, you know, to these places, you can see the birthday. They will even celebrate their own birthday. They'll give out information on September 18, 1947. This began. This is when we started. So it's a treasure trove for astrologers, you see, to know the month, day, and year of something. And if you know the time, then that gets back to Carl Jung's quote of whatever happens at a moment of time has the qualities of that moment, meaning where the sun is, where the moon is, where the planets are, that astrology, the charting of the different alignments and all the planets and so on that make up that moment of time, whether it's a person or the beginning of like the United States 250 years ago at the Declaration of Independence. Every state of the union has a chart for when it entered the union. Every country has a chart, and some countries reincarnate, which fundamentally, because you can go back in time and there's like several charts of Russia. There's several charts of China because administrations change. You see, there are revolutions. So there are charts of countries. There are charts of states. Each one of us has a chart. If you get married, that's a chart. If you buy a car, it's a chart. When you start a job, it's a chart, you see. And you can also use astrology to elect favorable times to do things so that you're not just stuck with a lemon when you go and get a car at the wrong time or something.
1: So what is the chart that you see happening with all this disclosure information? What do you see in the next chapter of that with humanity?
6: Yeah, I mean, again, we have the chart from flying saucers. Okay, so that is a chart, and it is available on my website in this folder. No, it's a little hard to find. Folder 27 in what's called Astroscope, which is over 130 of these podcasts, which are all complimentary at Graper Enterprises. So I've done dozens and dozens of hours for the last 6 years, and I did a series called The Astrological Secret of Star Wars, which has a lot to do with literally George Lucas and Star Wars, and what happened in 1977 with that first movie, plus Close Encounters, and so on. But there is a chart for flying saucers in that podcast number 27. And so that way people could actually take a look at it. I'm about to create a podcast on Steven Spielberg from an article I wrote. So if people want to tune into that, it'll probably be created as a podcast in the next 48 hours, and I'll post it in what's called Astroscope at Great Bear Enterprise, and that's complimentary, that area.
1: So, what I mean, okay, if you got a chart,
6: yeah,
1: can you
6: there
1: look
6: not,
1: in the
6: let
1: past
6: me put it this way, there's
1: something.
6: Not one chart for disclosure, okay?
1: No, I get that, yeah. But just generically as a chart, right. are you able to look and see past and also future?
6: Yeah.
1: Well,
6: when you have a chart for anyone or anything, okay, then what we also have in astrology, what we call transits and progressions. In other words, from the moment the clock is ticking, which is basically the first breath of a person, or like, for instance, today, okay, if somebody gets involved with buying that IPO from Elon Musk, that this is the birth, okay, at like it was like 9 o'clock in the morning, like out of New York City, wherever it was, you know, that they started ringing the bell. Okay, now for a person, if they bought their shares at 9:30, that would be their individual moment of like their investment and whatever that is. So the thing is, there's both like the more generic universal thing, right? Supposedly, like this movie, Disclosure, was supposed to be released today. But then I saw that it was actually released last night in New York, and they had a showing at Lincoln Center 2 days ago, and they were in Paris the week before that. The question becomes, like, what is the beginning for what? For the people in France, it would probably be in Paris, you know, when that happened. But as far as the national release of this movie, Disclosure, it's really this weekend. And there's going to be a new moon, for instance, on Sunday. And this new moon, when the sun and moon are together, is in Gemini. And it just happens to be at the same place where the planet Uranus was discovered. Some people call it Uranus. In 1781, on March 13th, it was discovered at that point. So there's an energizing of this whole weekend is kind of like what I would say is Disclosure weekend.
1: Yep. Disclosure weekend, that's for sure. That's a good way to put it. So we're talking with Mark Lerner. You can find him at Great Bear, like the animal, greatbearenterprises.com. He's got some specials for us if you're a Coast to Coast listener. And we've got open lines happening later on, but still more to come with Mark. And I hope you stick around, enjoy the music, and enjoy what we've got tonight. And hopefully you'll also tell me what you think of Disclosure later with open lines. Connie Willis on Coast to Coast AM.

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12: Unrest as an agreement nears. I'm Deborah Valentine, Fox News. Tehran fired drones in the Strait of Hormuz early Friday as U.S. and Iranian officials say the two sides are nearing a peace agreement to end their conflict. Fox's Lucas Tomlinson has more from the White House.
13: President Trump says he believes Iran is close to signing this memorandum of understanding to begin dismantling its nuclear apparatus. But then hours later, Iran fired two drones into the Strait of Hormuz targeting commercial shipping. Both those drones shot down by U.S. forces. And President Trump, taking to Truth Social this morning, says the terms that Iran leaked out to the fake news have nothing to do with the terms that were agreed to in writing. What they said, including their weak and pathetic statement on having a deal, bears no relation to the truth. Very dishonorable people to deal with. With them, there is no such thing as dealing in good faith.
12: A deal could come this weekend. President Trump announcing that the U.S. military has killed the leader of Trende Aragua.
14: The president posted the quote, at my direction, the United States Southern Command delivered a swift and lethal kinetic strike to successfully execute Nino Guerrero, the infamous leader of Trende Aragua, one of the most bloodthirsty terrorist organizations on the planet. The timing of the strike is unclear. The State Department has designated Trende Aragua a foreign terrorist organization.
12: Fox's Rich Edson reporting. The United States men's soccer team hosted Paraguay at Los Angeles Stadium Friday night for the first World Cup match on U.S. soil since 1994. America got the scoring started early in the first half.
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2: Officials in Alabama are seeking to execute a man with a lethal injection hours after his nitrogen execution was prevented from going forward.
3: The Alabama Attorney General's office asking the Alabama Supreme Court to authorize a death warrant for Jeffrey Lee, this time using lethal injection. This comes a day after the U.S. Supreme Court decided not to lift an injunction blocking the state from carrying out the 49-year-old's execution by nitrogen gas. Lee, who was convicted of murder in the 1998 killings of two people at a pawn shop, challenged the nitrogen method as a violation of the Constitution's ban on cruel and unusual punishment. The state argues it's as humane as other methods. The case making its way to the Supreme Court, which did not explain its reasoning. Lawyers for the state now argue the Department of Corrections has not been barred from executing Lee, only from executing him by nitrogen hypoxia. Kristen Goodwin, Fox News.
2: At least one person is dead and more than 20 others are injured after severe storms caused a tent at a church gathering in Manita, Virginia to collapse Friday. Michael Doty with Fox TV affiliate WFXR News in Roanoke has details.
4: We're told from acting Bedford County Fire and Rescue Chief Abby Johnston that the trouble started just before 7 o'clock. We had a church tent collapse out here on a football field. It did result in one casualty, plus 11 more people were sent to the hospital and are still being treated. Another 11 were released from the local hospital. The cause for this seems to be a group of strong storms that rolled through the area. Now, hundreds of people were under the tent at the time of this. They were celebrating the church's 20th anniversary celebration, and we were told the pastor was in the process of evacuating the people, but it was not early enough.
2: The acting chief, Johnson, says the church had its proper permits. I'm Deborah Valentine. This is Fox News.
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7: Mainly clear for tonight. Low 60. Partly sunny. Less humid on Friday. The high 83. Friday night, cloudy. Low 67. Sunday, mainly cloudy. Some showers and a thunderstorm. The high 77. Monday, high 69. I'm Andy Robb on Rochester's News Weather and Traffic Station. 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
1: Keeping the music going for you as well. Connie Willis here on Coast to Coast AM. That's the voice, Moody Blues, 1981 for you. And Justin Hayward said it was inspired by the idea that a guiding voice exists within all of us. Yeah, it's a little spooky, creepy, and cool at the same time. I can go into that deeper, but that's another show. In fact, tomorrow night we've got some more shows. I'll be back with you. Tomorrow we've got a SETI Ranch we're going to be talking about with James Gilliland. And also Gary Osborne's going to be with us decoding the Rendlesham Forest, which is, if you know about the ones and the zeros and the James Penniston story, all of that big stuff. Well, remember the Penniston code, the numbers. Yeah, he's going to be talking about that now. He's decoded it. So that'll be tomorrow here on Coast to Coast AM.
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1: And it is Coast to Coast AM that you're listening to. Connie Willis here with you again. Be back here tomorrow night. Looking forward to that. And tonight, later on, not too far away, it's Open Lines. And I'd love to hear what you guys think of the film, if you'd like to do that, or just disclosure. Maybe you have some thoughts and ideas of this is when, this is how, or it never will. It's up to you. So, we got Mark Lerner with us tonight. He's been on here many times before. Nationally respected astrologer, author, publisher with over 40 years experience in both personal and world astrology. We do have the phone lines open so that you can call in and ask a question if you'd like to. Mark, you were talking about, hey, there's personal and world astrology. And you said there's a big difference.
5: Well, the one thing I want to make clear is sun sign astrology, which is, I mean, to give the lowest definition of this, because a lot of this is now happening due to online stuff, the lowest level, and I don't want to disparage this completely, is like what you might see at a water cooler in an office saying, oh, I'm a Scorpio and I just met a Leo. What do you think? The problem is that sun sign astrology is so new in the world. So think about how long human beings have existed. And if you actually study Edgar Cayce, who had a lot to say about astrology and the solar system. Same thing with a lot of other teachers of mine, Rudolf Steiner, what was called Lucis Trust and the Tibetan Master DK. So many of the esoteric philosophers, Edgar Cayce, the Sleeping Prophet, they were able to share that there was an Atlantis, and not just the Atlantis of 10,000 years ago, an Atlantis of 100,000 years ago. Well, believe it or not, a small book called Edgar Cayce on Atlantis, like a 100-page book that goes into a lot of these thousands of readings that Edgar Cayce did as a sleeping prophet over, you know, so many years, where kings and queens and presidents and all these people would went to a person like Edgar Cayce. And so astrology and sort of other lives and the whole solar system is like where we are all living. So the sun sign is one component of a chart. We're actually more personally our moon sign, which changes every 2.5 days. But unfortunately, we've gotten this thing for the last 100 years, and it all came from newspapers 100 years ago, where they decided, like, what do we do? Like, how could the New York Herald compete with the New York Post? You see what I mean? And somebody came up with an idea. Well, there are these 12 signs of the zodiac. What about that? And before you know it, they were competing different sun sign analysts in the United States and England, France and Italy, you know, particularly in Europe and America. And that was all so that they would sell, you know, a newspaper instead of the other newspaper. And so this became a thing, shall we say. People 200 years ago, 300 years ago, no one was thinking about their sun sign. That is an illusion. Okay. It's one. And what it does is it focuses people on one segment, whereas the moon changes every 2.5 days. So if somebody is born to say January 1 of a particular year, so they're a sun sign Capricorn, but the moon will be changing every two and a half days. Then you've got Mercury, which is how you think. Then there's Venus, which is more of love and emotion and creativity. And then Mars, which is leadership and passion and drive. Jupiter and Saturn, they have to do with the ups and downs of life more socially, politically, in the bigger picture. And then you have outer planets, you have asteroids, you have this planet Chiron and so on. So what we are is the conglomeration of all of these things. As Jung said, at a moment of time, there are different qualities, as above, so below. What's in the cosmos becomes your personal chart. When we get your first breath, as close as we can do that in a chart, like what time are you born, or as close to the time, or a state comes into the union, or the United States was born July 4th, 1776, or another country had became a republic, or whatever it is, or somebody buys one of those shares today, you know, of SpaceX, you know what I mean? And it started at 135, then it's 150, but it's going to go up, it's going to go down, or any kind of stock, or buying a car, or getting married or anything else. So the amazing thing about astrology is that it's all whatever time, you see, that you record a time, then there's a chart. And what the goal in astrology is, and it's complex. It's much more complex than numerology. Numerology is great, and numerology and mathematics are the foundation point of astrological charting. But ultimately, it is probably going to be in the next 50 to 100 years, as if we keep the planet going and we sort of be more peaceful around the world and we are able to get through AI and nuclear things and everything else, astrology, along with metaphysics, things like chakras and crystals and telepathy in sort of working on our bodies and our energy fields and all the stuff, there is so much that is exciting. And apparently, one other thing to say is that based on a lot of the research of these more esoteric philosophers and teachers, this all happened already. See, like, there was an Atlantis, there was a Lemuria, there are all these different places that existed a long time ago. And that's why what you're discovering, what's been on Coast to Coast, so many of the different researchers are saying, wait a minute, Great Pyramid wasn't, you know, created as a tomb. It's an energy source, you know, or what Tesla was doing and so on. And so it's a whole picture of all these things. And each one of us is also has a higher destiny based on the moment we're born and then the cycles, what are called transits and progressions. So hopefully some questions will come through about astrology or disclosure, on people's minds.
1: I've got questions. When you, so does astrology prove or disprove destiny or free will?
5: Okay. Let me give you the best answer I can give you. Okay. Think of Rocky. Think of Sylvester Stallone, wrote that thing and then won the Academy Award. Like, talk about something that was a shock back in 76, whatever it was. The thing is that basically the idea of free will is we can't control what happens to us, but we can always control our response to what happens to us, right? Mm-hmm. So I brought up the boxing thing, you know, you're down and out, you're, you know, about to be knocked down. But if you can come back, look what just happened with the New York Knicks and, you know, the other day, you know, all these games in baseball and basketball and soccer and so on that are, they're not just like, oh, the winning team won. Sometimes you come from behind and there's an apparent miracle, you know what I mean? Because of some kind of magical touch or something unusual or even the energy of the crowd, you know what I mean? Place, time, and energy. So we can't control what happens to us as far as free will. There are higher forces and circumstances, but we can always control our response to what happens to us. That's what I think free will is.
1: I don't know anybody that has been as detailed as you ever. And it's exciting to hear, but I'm learning. You're like educating me on this. And as I'm getting the picture of it, because it gets bigger and bigger as you're talking about it. And I think back on some of your bio and your life, where it was like, am I going to be a doctor, yeah, or am I going to do this or am I going to do that? I mean, you went to, you know, chemistry at Columbia University, man. Come on, that's cool. Your background, and it's like, then you went into astrology. That's amazing.
5: No, I mean, just one little kind of thing there, and this is a point of humor. Like, if somebody had said to me when I was in college studying, I was pre-med at Michigan State, for a semester, a quarter, then I was pre-law, then I was a social science major. Oh, and I, yeah, because I wanted to learn everything from a university, and I graduated, and suddenly my dad, who was a doctor, I'm thinking, like, what do I do with my life? I've got a good education. I started taking classes at Columbia University for chemistry and so on. And literally on the first day of taking a chemistry class, when I was 22 years old, I went back to where my parents were living and I went into a store and I bought my first astrology book, Astrology, the Space Age Science. And it talked about Copernicus. It talked who basically on his deathbed said the sun is the center of the solar system, and Galileo and Sir Isaac Newton. And these people who were astronomers, and Johannes Kepler, they were also astrologers. And so that opened me up, and I shifted from chemistry and physics and whatever medicine was going to be. Suddenly now, oh my God, I'm going to be an astrologer. And that took at least a year or so before it gelled.
1: What did mom and dad think of that?
5: The thing is that it's such a humorous kind of thing in retrospect, because just to be clear, I'm born Jewish. And the last thing for a New York City boy and a family to tell a mother and father is, no, Dad and Mom, I don't want to be a doctor. I don't want to be a lawyer. I don't want to do anything that's like, you know, just a really focused job. I want to be a professional astrologer. That's not on the list. So the way I look at it humorously, if there's the top 20 jobs after being in college, astrologer is not on that list. So you can imagine what I went through. But eventually it all worked out, because I started doing that magazine and my dad loved what I was doing and saw that, like, I'd had a different path, and he really supported me. And it's an emotional thing in my life to know that I was able to do that. And my father and my mother basically said, good going, you know, you got to follow your heart and your mind.
1: That right there is excellent that they supported you that way. And man, you went to some great schools, and you went from New York City all the way to the other coast. So you've kind of,
5: right.
1: You're passionate, you know, not just right. for education, but you are just passionate about this. So it's a joy just to listen to you. So if you got a question for me, you can call in. In fact, we've got some people on the line. Let's see what they'd like to ask you. East of the Rockies, let's talk to Sue, from North Carolina. Sue, welcome to Coast AM. How are you?
4: Hi, Connie. How you doing up there in Colorado?
1: It's nice. It feels good. The sky is beautiful. The Rockies are always gorgeous. Thanks for asking.
4: Yeah, we were 99 today.
1: Woo! We got up to 91, I think.
4: Yeah, I just had a question about, you know, okay, I don't know in the movie, I haven't seen the Spielberg movie. I don't know if they actually show you, you know, an alien, if you want to call it an AT, or, you know, an actual alien, in other words, actual, you know, holding in your hand evidence, or if this is going to be something like Well, like Jurassic Park, that was one a wonderful movie, but yet there again, you know, like I've never seen an E.T. in my backyard, and not yet anyway. And then, well, just like Bigfoot. I know you're really into Bigfoot and Sasquatch and all that. But I'm saying, you know, what I call pre-disclosure might cause more anxiety and fear and trauma in people, because they said pastors are already going to march onto Washington to find out, you know, like people are already coming to the churches and saying, well, what is going on? I mean, you know, are we actually going to see and hold it in our hand, you know, aliens? Or is this just more fantasy, like Spielberg, what I call fantasy, you know?
1: Good questions. Thanks okay. Thanks for calling in. You go ahead on this one.
5: Let me take a shot at this. Okay. Without revealing, you know, I don't want to spoil the movie, but it's a great question what you're bringing up. Let me put it this way. The question you're bringing up is the question that Steven Spielberg is bringing up. See, the thing, what this isn't is Jurassic Park. We're not dealing with dinosaurs because of like genetic engineering run amok, or, you know, some of this AI stuff, which is really also dangerous, you know, in many ways. You know, people are saying the AI revolution here that is going so fast is even more dangerous potentially than nuclear weapons. And that's saying something, you know what I mean? Even though nuclear weapons, you know, were used during World War II twice, you know, Hiroshima and Nagasaki, and we had all these different tests in different countries. I guess the point is that what Steven Spielberg is doing is not saying, okay, here it is because I'm Steven Spielberg. He's not doing that. He's basically saying in the movie, look, we all are in this together. And as I said earlier, where he said in an interview, it's an inequity. It's not fair, shall we say, that apparently around the world, there is knowledge like Area 51. Remember, for years, decades, no, it doesn't exist. Then suddenly they said yes. So if we have all of this stuff where suddenly they come out, and again, with UFOs, what happened with the revealing of through the New York Times, which is actual footage from the United States Navy, that was not fake. You know what I mean? It was a big treasure trove. And what you said, Connie, you know, when you said, have you seen the latest? So the question is going to be, which I think is really difficult, is when we say, has somebody seen the latest of what they're releasing? The question is going to be, how real is this? You see what I mean? And I think that's what Steven Spielberg tries to do, at least particularly in the end, okay, is that in order to satisfy everybody, we're going to need to have, and that's why he called it Disclosure Day. He's saying that that's the only way. You see, all countries, what country has not had UFOs and flying saucers? Every country seems to have them. You know, over 50 years, 70 years, with Egypt and so on, and these other parts of the world, Chile, Peru, you go around the planet, Russia, China, it's hundreds, if not thousands of years. So the thing is, it's either something that is real on this planet, under the waters, we're now Antarctica is unfreezing. That feels to me that's going to be amazing. And I personally feel that what we're going to find is that the world is 70% water, oceans, okay? That's where I think an enormous number of whatever these things or energies are, including mountain areas and so on. I think those investigations are going to bring a lot to light, you know, whether it's through disclosure or just eventually, like the ice caps melting, you see what I mean? And then we just see things that were buried for a long period of time that nobody knew were down there, like in Antarctica.
1: Well, it's interesting, too, that as an experiencer, you know that it's everywhere. And right. You know that it happens at any time, anywhere you are. It doesn't matter where you are. And you what I liked about the movie, it was more of the perspective of the experiencer. And that's where the answers are going to be. So you would think that they would be talking to experiencers more than anybody, because it goes way beyond what we're getting. And that's just lights in the sky.
5: You know, you said something very interesting. We have all of these people now who their resume is actually, I'm an influencer. And you just brought up, I think what we need is, I'm an experiencer. You know, that would be a job. That would be an area like, you know, like I want to be an experiencer rather than an influencer.
1: Well, I'm going to tell you, as an experiencer, you don't want to be one of us. You don't want that.
5: You don't want it.
1: It's there's a lot of trauma. There's a lot of people kill themselves. They are made fun of. They're not believed. And it's a really scary thing that happens as well. Right. Now, the ET do everything they possibly can for you not to remember it, but you do. Yeah. And regression helps you. Right. And you know, it's not something that you want to be. I know there's a lot of people, oh, I want to be taken. I want this. Right. I want to be taken all the time. Right. And some people even want to say that they are and they're not, but it's not something that you want. The world, maybe it's our time now. Maybe it's finally our time.
5: The researchers from Harvard, you know, there was one person, I think he passed away and he wrote a book about, you know, his investigation of experiencers. Do you know who I'm talking about? I'm not talking about Ari Lowe, but somebody before that did a lot of research. From Harvard.
1: Are you talking John?
5: You know, who
1: Max?
5: Were taken. Yeah. Oh. That's what I'm talking about. Yeah.
1: Okay. All right. Did you have something real quick?
5: No, I'm just saying, like, in other words, that I just know that someone was talking about all of that. Yeah. And I didn't mean to, you know, the thing is, I hear what you're saying. Mm. I just mean that it feels to me as if it's experiencers who have the greater truth, as difficult as that is.
1: Absolutely. John Mack, Bud Hopkins, Dr. David M. Jacobs, the best work with experiencers. And hey, I can back that up for sure. Stay with us. We got more to come. You can call us, but open lines will happen at the top of the hour. Connie Willis here, Mark Lerner, Coast to Coast AM.

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1: News. I'm Chris DeMeo. Shares of SpaceX soared 19% of their Wall Street debut, making the rocket maker's founder and CEO Elon Musk the first ever trillionaire.
2: And let me tell you, if people had told me this was going to happen, I was like, man, you must be smoking some really good crack.
1: Musk says SpaceX is going public because it needs money to fund its ambitions of putting satellites and data centers in space. A key surveillance tool used by the Intel community has expired.
3: FISA siphons the calls, emails, and texts of foreign intelligence targets. But a court ruling says the government can still track suspect communications, despite a lapse in the law.
1: Fox's Chad Pergram. The U.S. with a big victory in its opening match of the World Cup, the Americans topping Paraguay 4-1. 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
4: Mainly clear for tonight, low 60, partly sunny, less humid on Friday, the high 83. Friday night, cloudy, low 67. Sunday, mainly cloudy, some showers and a thunderstorm, the high 77. Monday, high 69. I'm Andy Robb on Rochester's News Weather and Traffic Station, News Radio WHAM 1180.
5: This is a Bloomberg Money Minute. Summer is nearly here, and this year is shaping up to be a rough one for teens who are looking for a job.
6: Right now, the outlook is definitely going to be a little bit cooler than it was a couple of years ago.
5: That's Corey Staley, senior economist at the job site Indeed.
6: What we are seeing is that the competition for those jobs is much stiffer. You know, we're seeing that entry-level jobs, kind of these starter jobs, have just pulled back gradually over the last few years, and that's started to really add up.
5: That means fewer opportunities for work at ice cream shops, pools, summer camps, and more. And part of the reason, more competition from older workers. Also, a lot of teens are taking college courses to get ahead, playing sports, or traveling and spending time with family. Staley says that by not working traditional summer jobs, teens are missing out on learning soft skills, like showing up for work, holding down a job, or dealing with customers.
6: They can learn a lot of really valuable skills in taking these jobs.
5: Skills that'll last a lifetime. Tom Busby, Bloomberg Radio.
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1: And that's David Bowie and Starman on Coast to Coast AM from 1972. I'm pretty sure David, with especially those two different color eyes, I don't know. He might be a hybrid. I don't know. He might be an experiencer himself. Anyway, he is here. More information. That, by the way, this is cool. This is like, I just saw this happening, what you're going to be talking about. I had no idea. I'm so excited.
2: What's that? Connie, you were breaking up a little bit. What did you say?
1: I said, did you hear any of it?
2: I heard.
1: Oh, no. I just heard about this paranormal date TV thing. This is pretty cool.
2: It's pretty cool. It's really cool. If you are single and fascinated by the unexplained, then we want you to get ready for Paranormal Date. It's our brand new Spark TV original series where love meets the supernatural. So here's how it works, Connie. Each episode, one paranormal loving single is going to go on a blind speed date with three potential matches who share their passion for ghosts, UFOs, psychic phenomena, cryptids, and the mysterious. The question is, will they meet their soulmate? Will sparks fly beyond the veil? Or could it be love at first fright? You're not going to know. Time will tell, right? So
1: we need a psychic on board to predict what's going to happen and see if that happens
2: too. Exactly. 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
1: Oh, my goodness. Oh, man. It's a casting call, isn't it?
2: Yeah, I mean, it's going to be a cool show. It's going to be a really fun show. And we've got some other things in the works, too, that we're going to surprise people with.
1: Oh, man. I love it. I love it. Okay. Right. Do you have something for me?
2: I do. Okay. This is not one of these is not a situation comedy, but it's a pretty cool show. 1963 debuted on ABC. The star of the show played a dual role as two cousins.
1: Patty Duke and
2: that was an easy one for you. Yeah. Okay. That's a good one. Good
1: Nick
2: job.
1: Nick at Night. Thank you, Nick at Night.
2: So they get a little harder here. Now, this one was one of my favorite shows. It only went three seasons, but it debuted in 1991 on Fox. The main character, his thought processes were played out in his head by four characters, which represented different aspects of his personality. If you don't get it by that, then you won't know it.
1: Oh no. I just didn't watch TV in the 90s.
2: okay.
1: Give me one more hint. Give me another hint.
2: Okay. So like, as an example, the guy would go to work and maybe a colleague was wearing an ugly colored shirt, right? So then they would cut to inside this guy's melon and there'd be four characters. And one character, and they all had different personalities. So the one would go, now you be nice. That's not a nice colored shirt, but you don't want to hurt their feelings. And then the other character would go, come on, just tell them the truth. It's an ugly shirt. Then the next character might go, don't you listen to them now. You know, so they all had different personalities. And his thoughts were just processing in his head.
1: I'm sorry, you were cracking up. Would you repeat what you just said? I have no idea.
2: The name of the show was Herman's Head.
1: I would have never guessed that.
2: Yeah, I figured not.
1: Never heard of it.
2: But
1: yeah,
2: I bet there's a ton of people out there listening right now that would know it because it was a pretty cool show.
1: It does sound cool. That's good stuff. All right. Well, thank you. Was that it?
2: That's it. We'll get you next break.
1: Okay. All right. So I'm doing 50-50 here, I guess. So that's not too bad. That was Tommy D. And this is Connie Willis. Stay with us. Open line is going to be at the top of the hour. Mark Lerner coming up for you next on Coast to Coast AM. Still with us.
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1: Hey there, Connie Willis here on Coast to Coast AM. We are discussing disclosure and all sorts of interesting things like that, being an experiencer, et cetera, et cetera. We'll be doing open lines at the top of the hour, but we are taking some phone calls as well for our guest, Mark Lerner. He you've heard him, astrology, and man, does he know it like I have never heard before. Ever have I heard someone speak about it as he's spoken about it, and just the circumference of it, it just keeps spreading out. And I'm finally actually getting it. I'm finally actually understanding it, because some people, seems like they don't add it all together, that at least I've talked to along the way, or maybe they just didn't explain it that way. But if you'd like to learn more about him, you can go to greatbearenterprises.com. That's great, like wonderful, and bear, like an animal, enterprises.com. He also has some special offers for us. Mark, what would you like to tell everybody that's behind door number two? What do you got for it?
6: Well, again, for Coast to Coast and your friends, so the cosmic calendar is one great way. I've been doing it for 45 years. It's all the cycles that are happening day by day, sun, moon, Mercury, whether it's retrograde, direct, all these different major planetary cycles you might learn about or hear about online or wherever you're going. So I've been doing that for 45 years. And so there's three different rates. It's called cosmic calendar, calendar with a K, and it's, if you wanted the lowest one, it's 99 cents per month. You could sign up and you can go 2 to 4 weeks into the future. So that's the way it's always been. You can go into the future. And again, we are doing 20 fantastic, state-of-the-art, astrology reports in plain English. They're computerized, but almost all of them, you supply your month, day, year of birth, your time as close as you can get to it, and your place. And there are all these different kind of reports that you will learn about yourself, who you are, where your sun, your moon, different planets. And you can look through the whole list there. And it's right now, buy one, get one free. And we don't always do that. And it's part of our 45th anniversary of doing the cosmic calendar. If you want a reading, then there's three different kinds with that. And I also have 36 classes to learn astrology, and it's way discounted from it. What it used to be.
1: So I got a question before we go to the phone calls here. What do you consider Pluto?
6: Pluto is like, it was always a planet. The fact what happened was in 2005 in the Czech Republic, a bunch of astronomers, and what's interesting, I happen to be an almanac person, so I'm not going to ever say anything that isn't true. Okay. If it is partially true, I'll say that. Now, what happened was astronomers were meeting in the Czech Republic, and most of them had left. And then they decided to vote on whether they thought Pluto was a planet. They gave all these different astronomical things, and a small percentage of the people who were remaining said, you know what? Pluto is not a planet. Had to do with the fact that it's rather small. And all these other physics kind of things. What they did was they brought Ceres, which was the first large asteroid in what's called the asteroid belt. They said, that is a dwarf planet. We'll make Ceres and give that sort of like to the world and say, it's bigger than, you know, some of the smaller asteroids, which are in what are called the smaller planets between Mars and Jupiter. And that actually goes back to, George Lucas's work with Star Wars. So that's why you want to get into the astrological secret of Star Wars, a complimentary podcast 26 in what's called Astroscope on Graper Enterprises, 26, 27, and 28. They're fantastic. It's several hours, and that's where you can learn a whole lot about astrology through my podcast. But if you subscribe to Cosmic Calendar for this incredibly low rate or the higher rates, you can get a complimentary report. Everything that I am trying to do, Connie, and to everybody listening, my goal in 40 to 50 years of doing this is for people to be educated about astrology, the highest level, so that you can know what your chart is, also your numerological energies and your mathematical energies to fulfill your higher destiny. And you can only do that if you open yourself up and spend some time to do this. It's not going to happen by looking at sun sign columns. It's just not going to happen. That's a beginning, but it's just like an appetizer in a dinner. That's as best as I can say. Then you have to have a main course. You know, you got to be sharing with your friends. If we're talking about a meal, the sun sign thing is like the door that's opening. That's all it is. It's not the room. It's not the empire. It's not the castle. It's not the whole thing.
1: And from there, I can make a better pathway or better decisions for my future?
6: Yeah, well, that's why what the reports are, that's why we're offering like a you know, buy one, get one free. There are all these different bundles. Like two of the great reports are called Sky Within and Skylog. They're designed by a great colleague of mine, Stephen Forrest, who's my age. A lot of these reports, they're computerized, but they are very, very well done. And if somebody doesn't want to spend $100 or $200. I mean, if somebody wants to get a consultation, that's the best way. I can talk to them. It's recorded. We go back and forth. You can ask whatever questions. But it's through the reports and through the cosmic calendar that a person can really start educating themselves as well as my classes. And then you start really getting into it and the whole thing begins to open up. Like, and it's like a flower that hasn't blossomed. And when it starts blossoming, then all of the astrology starts, you know, awakening and its power to change your life and to fulfill your higher destiny of who am I really based on the moment of time that I took my first breath and the cycles that keep happening after that.
1: We got some people that want to talk to you. We're going to go to the first time caller, Derek out of British Columbia. Derek, thanks for hanging in there with us. How are you tonight?
7: Hi, thanks for taking my call.
1: You're welcome.
7: I'll try and be quick. With this disclosure, you know, that movie, I haven't seen it yet, but, you know, half of my family, they don't even want to hear about what's going on in the real world. And the rest of the world, you know, so it just makes you wonder how many people are going to listen to, like he was saying, the few people that are making so much money off of the knowledge that they've got. You know, I've heard of people having new carburetors that they're selling in the back of comic books, and then the CIA shows up and tells them they've got a patent on that. So, you know, you can't get 40 or 50 miles to the gallon. And, you know, it's sad that we're going to have all this knowledge out there, but only the few people making the money off of it.
1: So what do you think that when you say who's making the money? Like Spielberg by doing a film?
7: The price of the oil was $150, and it went to, up in British Columbia here, $1.50 a liter, and everybody started getting upset. But now it's $98 a freaking barrel, and it's $2 and something a liter, which is ridiculous. You know, they tell you in one hand that they can't afford to send the oil across the from Iran because of all this fighting going on, and yet, you know.
1: And I think the latest became that, and I think the latest came that a whole bunch of barrels have been taken. But that's a whole nother subject for sure. Thanks for calling in, Derek. I appreciate that. I think kind of the bottom line of what he was saying possibly was that there's like a handful of people that know, and those are the people that are making the money. What do you think about that, Mark?
6: Well, this is the same thing with disclosure. I mean, it's like all of these things that we are now hearing from the government, you know what I mean? Or what Iran might say, or the United States might say. And it doesn't matter whether it's the current administration or the previous one or a future one, whatever it is. The public, you know, I mean, for instance, we see these statistics. For many years, people will look at Congress, right? House of Representatives. And they might like their own congressman or woman, you know, represent a district or not, and you can vote them out, you know, if you get enough people in your area. But as far as like when people are asked, you know, what do you think of Congress? It's got such a low rating. And the same thing with senators, and the same thing with like, okay, if you're conservative right now, we have a conservative Supreme Court. But, you know, look, there are many conservatives, fantastically bright conservatives, who are not like part of the current administration. You know, there's a lot of conservatives who do not like, for instance, are we going to have peace in the world? Are we going to have, you know, getting along, or how do we do that? And how does religion, you know, the different religions in the world? So there are a lot of these problems as far as oil and so on. I mean, tariffs, oil, you know what I mean? No one country, I think that's what we're finding with what's happening in the Strait of Hormuz and with Iran, you know what I mean? And it's too complex for like, you'd have to devote many shows about this thing, about where oil has been found since like the first oil well, if I remember from my facts, is Titusville, Pennsylvania in like 1869, 1859. You know, and we start from like oil in the United States, and then suddenly we have the Middle East and Saudi Arabia and Iraq and Iran, Persia, you know, Baghdad, all these countries, Egypt and so on. And then there's all this oil, or in Russia and other countries. And we also have all these new technologies, you know, and things that are solar and wind and, you know, different kind of energies. And the question is that, you know, are the powers that be that want to make the most amount of money, like this person is calling and saying carburetors or whatever it may be, and we're stiffed with these incredibly high rates. And so I think what he was driving at is like these big companies and the people have all this money. They're controlling the strings. And then we never know what's happening in the world with the news about like what is really going on. And we all feel diminished by that. And I think the same thing is happening with the disclosure movie, at least the one that Spielberg just did, saying he's trying to say we all need to know what is happening. And unfortunately, we're getting into a world situation, not just the United States, where we're just trying to, you know, 99% now are trying to figure out, like, how do we get to the next thing, or like learn astrology? You know, we need to be able to have resources to be able to have the things that we love to do, our creative arts and everything else, you know,
1: with your knowledge of all the astrology and you working with this, putting it together and seeing what's happening right now and doing what you do best. Do you believe, I believe the only way we're going to get disclosure is by them telling us themselves. They decide, the ET decide. Okay. The ET decide. Right. So does your findings from all of this, give an answer to disclosure and who it would be?
6: I think that there's multiple disclosures. You see, the thing is, again, because of movies and the way we look at things, what happened in 1947, 77, all these different countries, we tend to think, like we see a picture of an ET, a gray or something. Now you're beginning to see that whether true or not, there's all these different places online saying there's multiple. That's the whole thing. It's like there could be a whole different ways in which we understand. Like now we're learning that octopus or octopi are almost like so different in the oceans. You know what I mean? We have not explored like the depths of the oceans. My sense is that dolphins, which studied a lot about dolphins and whales, from a standpoint of extraterrestrial, you know, intelligence or AI intelligence or things that like now we may be understanding that it's not spaceships arriving from another place. It may be interdimensional. You hear people like Michio Kaku and other people about string theory. This is a whole other door, Connie, of what is, I think, the oceans of the world, Antarctica, other dimensions, and things that we see spiritually and telepathically. We're going to learn about different levels of whatever this advanced intelligence is around the Earth.
1: That is Mark Lerner. Mark, thanks so much for being with us. It was great listening to you and learning from you. Mark Lerner, he'll be back, I'm sure. He's been visiting us here on Coast to Coast for quite a while. GreatBearEnterprises.com is where you can learn more about him. 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And if you forget that, you can always go back to our website and you can check it out in his bio. It's there for you. All righty. Wow. Disclosure. I guess more talk at Open Lines. That's coming up at the top of the hour. Sound like a plan? All right. Stay with me. Enjoy the music. Connie Willis here on Coast to Coast AM.

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11: Drug gang leader gone. I'm Chris DeMeo, Fox News. President Trump says the U.S. military is taking out the leader of the Trende Arawa gang.
12: President posted that, quote, at my direction, the United States Southern Command delivered a swift and lethal kinetic strike to successfully execute Nino Guerrero, the infamous leader of Trende Arawa, one of the most bloodthirsty terrorist organizations on the planet. The timing of the strike is unclear. The State Department has designated Trende Arawa a foreign terrorist organization.
11: That's Fox's Rich Etson. The strike happening with the help of the government of Venezuela. Severe weather causing deadly destruction at a church in Manita, Virginia. At least one person was killed and nearly two dozen injured when a tent collapsed with parishioners underneath it.
13: The folks that observed it that were on scene indicated that when the high winds came through very quickly, the tent just catastrophically failed.
11: Acting Bedford Fire Chief Abby Johnston, she says the church was celebrating its 20th anniversary. She also says the church had the proper permits and the tent passed inspection by Bedford County earlier this week. The United States men's soccer team is off to a great start at the World Cup. Fox's Kevin Uretsky has more.
14: The first World Cup game on American soil since 1994 was certainly worth the wait as the U.S. took on Paraguay in L.A. Team USA was already up 2-0 in the first half, but Flo Balogun wanted more.
15: Balogun, can he get inside? Still Balogun, Flo Balogun!
14: The enthusiastic call on Fox Sports. The final was 4-1, the most goals the U.S. has ever scored in a World Cup match. Team USA gets 3 points for the win and will next play next Friday in Seattle against Australia. Kevin Uretsky, Fox News.
11: And I'm Chris DeMeo. This is Fox News.
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0: 80% chance the U.S. government's signature is going to be on it. And that would kickstart a new 60-day implementation phase. The Strait of Hormuz would be opened. The U.S. blockade would be lifted. Iranian media is reporting that Iran would get billions of dollars up front at the signing. The Vice President of the United States, J.D. Vance, said not so fast, posting to Truth Social, quote, "The Iranians are not receiving any cash and no funds are being released for simply signing a deal or attending a meeting. The deal is structured to ensure that the U.S. and its allies' concerns are prioritized, and that if the Islamic Republic of Iran meets its obligations, then economic benefits will flow to them and to the entire region."
1: That's Fox's Lucas Tomlinson at the White House. A former prominent film critic has died.
2: Audiences immediately recognized Gene Shalit with his puffy hair, oversized handlebar mustache, love of puns, and joyful laugh. Shalit, a movie critic and arts reporter for NBC's Today Show for more than 40 years, developed a popular segment.
3: Good morning and welcome to the Critics Corner,
2: where he shared his take on Hollywood's latest releases, such as this 2002 film.
3: Sometimes it's confusing, but often it's amusing. Full Frontal is an acquired taste, and you've got less than 2 hours to acquire it.
2: Shalit's family announced his death to NBC News, saying that he passed away peacefully after 100 years of an amazing life. Carmen Roberts, Fox News.
1: The Kennedy Center is running out of options to keep President Trump's name on the facade of the iconic performing arts venue. A judge had requested a request to pause a court ordered deadline of Friday to remove references to Trump. I'm Chris DeMeo. This is Fox News.
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6: Mainly clear for tonight. Low 60, partly sunny. Less humid on Friday. The high 83. Friday night, cloudy. Low 67. Sunday, mainly cloudy. Some showers and a thunderstorm. The high 77. Monday, high 69. I'm Andy Robb on Rochester's News Weather and Traffic Station. 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
1: It's Gary Moore, Parisian Walkways, on Coast to Coast AM. I almost don't want to talk at all. I just want to keep hearing that tune. That's one of my favorites back from 1979. The album was Back on Streets, and how can you not love that tune? And his guitar work on this song has been, by

0: so many admired, and that people have actually studied it note by note. I mean, just depict it like that. And even today, people consider it like the finest example of a guitar telling a story without a single spoken word. I absolutely agree. I love that one. It's just like, listening to Santana as well. Just eat it up. Absolutely eat it up. All righty. Well, what do we got next? Oh my goodness. We're going to talk. We're going to talk. We're going to talk. We're going to talk. We got open lines coming up next. Stay with us. Call me and let's talk here on Coast to Coast AM.
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0: Hey there, you are listening to Coast to Coast AM. Connie Willis here with you tonight. Be back tomorrow night as well. And we've got open lines happening for you right now. Now, you could call in and ask anything or talk about anything, maybe give an account, something that you've done, you've seen, you've heard. That's all good. You can do, talk about anything you want. I'm kind of hoping that we'll get some people that have never called in before to talk about disclosure. And I don't mean in a way of, I don't know. It doesn't matter, but I'd really like it if you really got something deeper to give. And maybe it is because you're seeing so many things now that the government is showing you, or maybe because you have seen the Spielberg movie, or maybe you've heard from other people talking about it, and maybe you've gotten into it a little deeper because of that. So, you know, I'm looking at something like that, because when it comes down to me, when it comes down to disclosure, again, I don't think it's the government that's going to tell us. I don't think it's, you know, somebody high up that's going to tell. I mean, they can say it, but don't you already know? Don't you already know? Haven't you already seen it yourself, or you already have the knowledge of it? Maybe you too are an experiencer. Don't you already know it? Do you really have to have the government to tell you? Is that really what's going to hold on to you to where you're like, all right, I knew it. Don't you already know it? So, I don't know. Maybe that'll spark something in you that you can give me a call to talk about that. And maybe you did see the movie and you want to talk about it. Just don't want to spoil it for people. So keep that in mind. You never know what a caller is going to ask. Okay. None of us know what that caller is going to ask when we open up that line and we bring you on. So, you know, just be ready for that. Some people don't want it spoiled, and some people, it doesn't matter. But, when it does come to the film, I think it was a little bit more educational and kind of giving you an idea of what's to come. That's my thought. And when you see it, you'll probably go, ah, I get that. I get that. I think you will. It's not a fantasy thing. Don't think that at all. And when these critics talk about it in a negative way, keep in mind they probably have never, ever studied this information. And that's what I appreciate. It looks like he's really done his homework on this in a way that he's listened to us here at Coast. I like that. Open lines. Let's go to the first caller here. Let's go to east of the Rockies and talk to Jeff from Cleveland. Hi, Jeff. Welcome to Coast to Coast AM.
5: Hey, Connie. How's it going?
0: It's all right. How are you?
5: Pretty good. So I will see you that last song you played and raise you Town Without Pity by Ronnie Montrose. Also, another one that fits that description that you gave. David Bowie. Played his very first concert in America here in Cleveland because there was a guy here, an old friend of mine. Unfortunately, he's not with us anymore. Had gotten an import of one of Bowie's early records and really fell in love with it, started a fan club. Bowie found out about it and insisted on playing Cleveland first. So he played a 3,000-seat hall, sold it out almost immediately because of Brian. And a few months later, he came back and sold out a 10,000. So the thing about his eye.
0: What do you know?
5: He had gotten into a fight with one of his best friends, a guy named George Underwood. And he hit him in the eye. And it caused his pupil to be permanently dilated. And that's the reason that he's got two different color eyes.
0: But
5: they remained great friends throughout, as long as I don't know when, if George is still around, but they remained great friends for years and years and years, even after that happened. So yeah, that's the reason that that he's got that weird eye. And you know, like when you think about movies like Man Who Fell to Earth, I mean, it really fits. You know, because it's got that spooky kind of alien sort of thing going, you know. Like you said, you know, maybe he was an experiencer. Maybe he was one of them. You know, I mean, you got Space Oddity, you got Starman, you got 5 Years is another one that deals with that topic and stuff. So, yeah, he's got more than one song that deals with aliens and whatnot. And one more thing real quick. I really wish that you would have a less expensive candy available.
0: Because a less expensive candy? You mean your chocolates when I was selling chocolates? Oh, well, actually, I just kind of took a little hiatus of it right now. I'll probably bring it back. But here's the deal with that. You get 12 in a case when I do it. And let me tell you, those 12 are like, basically $12 a piece. And if you go and find that somewhere else, it's going to be $15, $16, or $17. The thing is, you can't really send one candy bar to someone without an incredible packaging type of thing to where it doesn't crush. So that's why I put them all together, and then you can hand them out as gifts. So actually, you're getting the best price of any of the other. Just go to like one of these grocery store kiosks and you'll see a little thing of chocolate that's packaged up in cellophane and wrapped in something. It's got like six chocolate balls in it or something. And it's like $15, $16. And you'll go, wow, Connie has the deal. So it's all in just knowing what you're getting. And so that's the difference. That's the difference. It's some good stuff. So thanks for calling in. Great information. And yeah, David Bowie, yeah, to me, I think he knew a lot. He knew a lot. There's a lot of people out there that know more than what they want to say, and they write about it. And we're talking about experiencing things being taken. And, there's a lot of the rock and rollers that got into that later and discussed it. And a lot of them did a lot of songs based on that. And you just listen to the lyrics, which is something when I was younger, I would just kind of sing the songs or hum to them or something or dance to it or whatever you were doing to it. But, I never really listened to, the words so much as I got older. And then you're looking at it going, wow, what were they talking about then? What was that about? And, very telling about who they are. Open lines continuing. Let's go to first time caller Michelle out of Encino, California. Is that right?
6: Hi there. Hi, Connie. So nice to say hi to you. Quick caption, I grew up in Madison, Wisconsin, and the Great Bear was on WORT every week with Michaela Majune. And that is why I love astrology, because I would listen to the Great Bear as a young child, and I was like, what is he talking about? A chart? Who? What is going on here? And I still, in my house, I have his first newsletters from the 80s, his mag,
0: really?
6: Welcome to Planet Earth. I have three collector's items now. So I'm driving home tonight. I'm like, oh, my God, it's the Great Bear. I love that guy. So, but I missed calling him.
0: That's excellent. I'm sorry you missed him then.
6: Yeah, but maybe you might catch him on the rebound. Ronnie James Dio, very mystical, magical, you know, with his lyrics. And I have, when I met him, he told me a very bizarre story about a Ouija board.
0: So, ooh, anyway, can you tell that? You got a minute to tell us that?
6: Should I tell? Oh, well, you know what? Let's see. It was Milwaukee, Wisconsin. It was after a show. He came out to talk to fans, and I just casually said, because I was, thanks to the Great Bear, I said to Ronnie James Dio, I said, are you into astrology? And he's like, funny you should ask that. He went on this whole story about a Ouija board. He met a woman, not met her, but he somehow going back and forth on a Ouija board with this person, and then he comes to find, you know, after not constantly would go on it, but, you know, oh, I'll go on the Ouija board and say hi to, let's say her name's Carrie or whatever her name was, you know, and then at some point she's telling him some stories, and then the weird part, that's when what she finally revealed to him via the Ouija board, I'm not even making this up, he told this to us, was she died during childbirth and wanted him to go, you know, knock off the sun. And that's when he's like, whoa, I'm out. Never touch the Ouija board again. Creepy, bizarre story. He's like, never. He goes, nope, that is not what they're intended for. And all of us standing there backstage are like, did he actually just tell us this? I mean, it was just like a 10-minute story. I'm not making this up. Tracy, if you're listening in Milwaukee, you know the story. So, that being said, we love Dio, and he writes lyrics. They were mentioning that with other artists. But so real quick, have you had your chart read by maybe the Great Bear, maybe someone else? And what did it say about you? I'm curious.
0: Oh, my. Okay. Well, thanks for calling in. Let's see. How can I answer that? I think along the way, I've had some charts read, and people have given me what it said, but it was, to me, nothing that I remembered along the way. And that's why tonight, I'm just, as I'm, you know, listening to Mark, I'm just amazed at how deep he went into it, and not just deep. And I'm just looking at, I'm kind of picturing a, like a ball of information. And as he talks about that ball of information, it gets bigger and bigger and bigger and wider and wider. And I've never had anybody talk about astrology and events and numerology and all of it together and making it, you know, a chart like he's talking about. I've never, but I finally put it together. It finally made sense to me what they do and how they do it. But man, his enthusiasm, and he just absolutely loves what he studies and talks about, and it shows. But he did mention to me, hey, Connie, after we do this, I'd love to do your chart for you. So hopefully he still remembers that and he wants to do that. And, yeah, I'll be by the Great Bear. I love it. I love it. I didn't realize, you know, I should have been calling the Great Bear the whole time. Sheesh. I missed out on that one. I'll do it though when I talk to him next. So thanks for calling in. Appreciate that and the extra stories that you gave as well. First time call. Let's see here. Wait a minute. Let me refresh on here. Let's go to, west of the Rockies, talking to Mark out of California. Hi, Mark. Welcome to Coast to Coast AM. How are you tonight?
7: Good, Connie. Yeah, about this disclosure. Mm-hmm. Yeah, it's like they just did a third dump on what they showed were like fireflies, but what does the bug look like? Remember, I have a 50-second video with extremely rare photos.
0: Yes.
7: To you, yeah.
0: Yep.
7: Yeah, I have the bugs. The the picture of the two bugs, and they're like, you know how we have different car makes and models? Well, mm-hmm. with their craft, it's the same thing. They look like different makes and models.
0: Makes sense.
7: Well, anyway.
0: Do you think, just real quick before you say what you're going to say, do you also think that not just different makes and models, but do you think they're different species?
7: Pretty much, yeah. But vehicles? The ones okay. I think that came in were the Salopsi rai, a.k.a. the grays.
0: Okay.
7: So, within the last couple of days, I had these nine symbols, and I was scrolling through ancient Sumerian clay tablets, and right away it flashed one where it had these symbols that I've been looking for. So I freeze framed that photo and have a picture now of, yeah.
0: Hmm.
7: So one of the symbols is stealth, and that's right in the middle of this stone. And the second one was a sideways S, and there's an S on it. And I'm going, and there's another one with a chevron on an O that was on the tomb of Jesus that they say it was Jesus's family mortuary thing in Israel that it's still there. They covered it up when they built over it. Yeah, I have photos of that too, of it. And I'm going, yeah, there's. And throughout my tracking, Jesus would always pop up. Every question I asked AI, Google, Jesus would pop up. Just like today, yeah, I was talking they brought up on the news in the afternoon on Coast to Coast or iHeartRadio, and then I looked at their photos they just released, and it says, you are spot on for many researchers, insiders, and enthusiasts. The third disclassified UAP release was largely a dud. So they're basically showing you a firefly, but what does the firefly bug look like? They don't show it.
0: See
7: my analogy? And
0: yes, I do. I do. I do. And I mean, what do you think? Who do you think we've already had disclosure? Do you think, you know, you have to wait for the government? What's your thought on it?
7: Okay.
0: I think you already know enough.
7: These photos I have are not allowed in the NRO office, National Reconnaissance Office. And they know they're true, but they have to lie about them. Just like what Kilpatrick did to Brandon Schugel from Arrow and Skinwalker Ranch.
0: So, if you were to take it to them, you believe that they would say, uh-uh.
7: Oh, I...
0: We don't want to see
7: it. Like I said, I already... There's somebody that... You could find it on... under PN 2259. It's government congressional, and yeah, so it shows up in this matrix I call.
0: Oh,
7: not huh. He was the only one nominee and got the position. You see where I'm coming from?
0: I think so, but I'm not sure, so tell me a little more.
7: Like what?
0: Like, where are you coming from on it? What are you thinking? Are you thinking you only got the only shot of that?
7: What?
0: Do you think
7: I know it for a fact? Because
0: that okay.
7: You know, I'm like one of those kind of things happen in the garage people.
0: Yes. So you got the only shot of this. They don't want to see this.
7: No.
0: Because they don't, but why would they not want to see that? If you got the only shot, I mean, I would think I wouldn't see that, but they don't want that to be known at all.
7: Not in their office. No.
0: Is it, do you think that one's scarier than some of the other ones, or what do you think about that one? Yourself, your own thoughts.
7: Well, you know about the NDA stuff. See, I'm not under any NDA or anything like that.
0: I got you.
7: And they throw it to national security, blah, blah, blah.
0: Well, so let me ask this. Are you going to the movie? Are you going to go see the movie?
7: Oh, eventually I'll see it. I've been watching little, what do they call it, experts of it? You know,
0: little teasers from time to time. People come in and talk about it a little bit. Well, if you get to see it, let me know next time that we talk on here. Let me know what you think. I think you guys are going to appreciate it, those of you that are Coast listeners, because you've been educated enough to go, I get it. Oh, I see how they put the pieces of the puzzle together. It's a very different film than you're going to expect from Steven Spielberg. And hopefully he's listening out there because he's a Coast fan too. Yeah. Open lines continue. I'm Connie Willis. Stay with us here for more, and maybe you can call in with your thoughts and your ideas. Connie Willis here, Coast to Coast AM.

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5: Fox News. I'm Deborah Valentine. The leader of the Trente Aragua gang has been killed. President Trump said Friday that Hector Rust Hennaford Guerrero Flores, also known as Nino Guerrero, is dead. The president says the gang leader was killed in a U.S. military strike with help from the Venezuelan government. Defense Secretary Pete Hegseth posted on X that the strike occurred earlier in the week on a Trente Aragua compound in Venezuela. The U.S. men's team defeating Paraguay 4-1 in Friday night's World Cup match at Los Angeles Stadium. The U.S. scored first, as heard on Fox Sports.
6: Here's Christian Pulisic on the ball now. Draws the double team. Splits the double team. Pulisic in the box. Weston McKennie into the middle. It's an own goal. It's the United States on the board. Less than 7 minutes in.
5: The U.S. plays Australia in Seattle next Friday. It was the first World Cup match on U.S. soil since 1994. 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
7: Mainly clear for tonight, low 60, partly sunny, less humid on Friday, the high 83. Friday night, cloudy, low 67. Sunday, mainly cloudy, some showers and a thunderstorm, the high 77. Monday, high 69. I'm Andy Robb on Rochester's News Weather and Traffic Station, News Radio Wham 1180.
8: This is a Bloomberg Money Minute. Summer is nearly here, and this year is shaping up to be a rough one for teens who are looking for a job.
9: Right now, the outlook is definitely going to be a little bit cooler than it was a couple of years ago.
8: That's Corey Staley, senior economist at the job site Indeed.
9: What we are seeing is that the competition for those jobs is much stiffer. You know, we're seeing that entry-level jobs, kind of these starter jobs, have just pulled back gradually over the last few years, and that's started to really add up.
8: That means fewer opportunities for work at ice cream shops, pools, summer camps, and more. And part of the reason, more competition from older workers. Also, a lot of teens are taking college courses to get ahead, playing sports, or traveling and spending time with family. Staley says that by not working traditional summer jobs, teens are missing out on learning soft skills, like showing up for work, holding down a job, or dealing with customers.
9: They can learn a lot of really valuable skills in taking these jobs.
8: Skills that'll last a lifetime. Tom Busby, Bloomberg Radio.
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12: And I'd happily marry you all over again.
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1: And that is Blue Oyster Cult, veteran of the Psychic Wars, 1981. Connie Willis here on Coast to Coast AM. Hope you're enjoying the music. Hope you're enjoying the conversation. Open lines is what's going on right now. We're getting some interesting stuff being given and talked about. And I think Tommy's got something interesting as well. What's going on there, man? What's your thought on disclosure, by the way?
2: Well, you know what? I think that Steven Spielberg's a genius in his movies that he does. And I haven't seen the movie yet, so I'm anticipating. I'm going to try to get to it tomorrow. I've heard that it's his best movie in 20 years, so I'm very excited to see it. And, you know, even if it's not, I'm pretty sure it's a home run because it's Steven Spielberg.
1: You're going to like it because of just doing Coast to Coast, and you're going to see how he puts together the dots that so many people have called in to talk about and discuss. It's just, you know, perspective of it, and it's pretty darn good.
2: I have no doubt that man is listening to the show. I don't know when, but I have no doubt he listens.
1: Hey, Steven, give me a call.
2: You know, speaking of movies and Coast to Coast, did you see Begonia?
1: No.
2: Way trippy. You got to see
1: really?
2: It.
1: Really? Okay.
2: I think it's on Netflix right now.
1: Okay. Is that... You know what? When I was going to the movie, I have not been to a movie in a long, long time. And it's so different. Recliners with a heater on it. Uh-huh. Oh, my goodness.
2: Serve you hot dogs.
1: Well, you know, they're supposed to bring me popcorn with extra butter and a cherry vanilla Coke. And you know what? It never came. And I paid for it. And I was like, I was upset.
2: Without giving it away. Okay. The premise is they kidnap this high-level woman. I think she's a CEO of a pharmaceutical company, I believe. They think she's an alien.
1: Ooh.
2: That's all I'm going to say.
1: Oh, okay. All right. I'll go check it out.
2: So we need to talk about our YouTube channel. Have you been there lately?
1: Yeah.
2: It's awesome. It's interviews of recent and past shows, and we're always adding special best of compilations. So folks, we'd like you to go to coasttocoastam.com, go to the top, hit that YouTube icon. It's free to go. It's free to enjoy, and it's a lot of viewing for your pleasure.
1: Open lines continue. Can I get away with it? Can I keep going?
2: Not yet.
1: Okay.
2: It doesn't.
1: Go ahead.
2: All right. 1972, debuted on NBC. The catchphrase of the main character on this show was, "I'm coming, Elizabeth."
1: Oh, jeez. I'm coming, Elizabeth.
2: This is the big one.
1: Oh, my goodness. The only thing I'm going to say, and it's not right. It's just not right.
2: Don't go there.
1: Can I try? Can I try?
2: You can guess the show, but it's like if you called me on the phone and said, "Get over here," I'd say, "I'm coming, Elizabeth." I'm coming, Connie.
1: Oh. Is it? That's, man, I was just like, I don't know, 2.5. What was I? I don't know.
2: What show?
1: I don't know. I think it's one like Father's No. It's not black and white. It's, there's color.
2: His son's name was Lamont. Okay, Connie, you got to talk.
1: Yeah, I don't know. I know it's radio, right? We got
2: Sanford
1: talk.
2: And Son.
1: Oh.
2: Because remember, he used to fake like he was dying.
1: He'd That's go, what I'm doing over here right now. Yeah, exactly. Yeah.
2: Okay, last one for you for this break. 1972 debuted on CBS. The character was a middle-aged woman with strong liberal views and a strong personality.
1: Oh my goodness!
2: The show would feature social and political issues. You got to know this one.
1: Oh, man. In 72?
2: Yeah.
1: Oh, really? I was like, seven.
2: You like The Doors?
1: Yeah.
2: Yeah, you were probably two then, right? So
1: maybe.
2: Age really doesn't enter into this.
1: Was it on Nick at Night later?
2: I know. Nick at Night.
1: That's where I know those.
2: The show was Maude.
1: Oh, okay. Oh, you know, I never watched that, but man, did I love her in Golden Girls. And
2: good show.
1: She's just wonderful. She's just wonderful actress, man. She had that look where, you know, whatever the reaction was, she nailed it.
2: Yep.
1: She's nailed reactions.
2: Funny lady.
1: Yeah. Darn. Well,
2: there you go.
1: I tried. I appreciate it.
2: See you soon.
1: Thank you. Okay. Open lines do continue. Did you guys get that? Did you all get that? Did you get the answer? Were you just like sending it to me as a vibe? Next time do that. All right. Stay with us here. Coast to Coast AM.
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1: We are back with Open Lines. Connie Willis here. 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And the best thing to do is about 3 seconds into it, it's going to pop up and say, hey, would you like the Where's Willis newsletter? And please do that. Then you'll know what's happening, what I'm doing, where I'm going, because I'll be doing another live expedition up into the Rockies you know, it's all about communication with what I call advanced entities. And so far, every time we've gone, we've had something happen. So activity happens a lot in these situations. And I mean, that's all I want to tell you. I don't want to give away all the secrets on the air. Just become a part of my newsletter and you'll learn more. So that's at ConnieWillis.com. Open lines are what we're doing right now. And we've been talking about disclosure. We've been, you know, you can talk about anything you want. I know that's just the big thing since we've got another drop and we've got the movie out from Spielberg and we've got people always talking about it anyway, because it's Coast to Coast AM. We've been talking about it for a long time. Again, to me, you know, I don't need somebody telling me, I guess, but it seems like we're the smaller audience, right? We pretty much know it's there. That some people, that's what they got to hear, because they're not listening to us, right? How many of you talk about this with other people? And well, it's one thing if they're just like you and they can talk about it. And that's one of the reasons we got Paranormal Date. We should have paranormal friendships, right? Hey, Tommy, write that down. Okay. Paranormal friendships, because, you know, those are the people that you can talk to about this stuff. The majority of people you can't talk to about this stuff. I know it's gaining, especially with all this stuff going on, but man, it's still tough. Right now, they're showing lights in the sky. when you really get into it, it's really more about what's flying those things, what's behind those things. And then, okay, that's pretty deep, right? People can go that deep, I guess. Now, you know, a lot of people, they're still not, they don't even know about the lights, right? The next step is who's behind them, what's behind them. But to go deeper of why they're here and what they're doing, especially when it comes to what we all know is the hybridization project that had been studied for like, what, 30, 40 years with Jacobs and Hopkins, then, you know, it's a whole new thing, right? It's places that some people don't like to go. So anyway, we can talk about that or we can talk about anything else you want. It is open lines. It's up to you. Let's go to the wild card line on that note and talk to Tom out of Tucson, Arizona. Hi, Tom. How are you? Welcome. Thanks for hanging in there.
4: Hey, I'm fine, Connie. I've called in and talked to George many a time, but I haven't gotten you yet. So I'm so excited.
1: Well, nice to meet you.
4: You too.
1: How hot did it get today in Tucson, by the way? I keep hearing about these 100-degree temperatures, but, I mean, that's kind of normal where you are. But how high did you reach today?
4: My car showed 103 most of the day. It's 90 right now.
1: Oh, okay. Ooh. Cool
4: yeah,
1: night.
4: I know. Yeah, it's pretty hot. It sure
1: so,
4: is.
1: What would you like
4: to talk? Well, I met George in when he did his show in Scottsdale, and I'm the one with the doggies, so I call in quite often, and every time George remembers me. And I met him at Contact in the Desert, and all several times. But
1: what
4: anyway,
1: are the doggies? What kind of dogs do you have?
4: Oh, I got three little poodles. They're real lovers. They are pet therapy dogs, so I take them to all the hospitals and hospice and nursing homes and retirement centers and assisted living facilities, and they make a lot of people happy.
1: Very nice. Very nice.
4: Yeah. The reason that I called is I just got back from the movie Disclosure.
1: Oh, okay.
4: I went to see, I couldn't wait, and I knew that it was the premiere night tonight. And I'll tell you, all the Coasties, you got to go see it. It is phenomenal. It is Steven Spielberg's best. He is, what, 79, isn't he?
1: Is he? I don't know.
4: Yeah.
1: I don't know.
4: He's 79 years old. And, man, he turned out the best one he ever did. All of his were great, but it was fabulous. And absolutely go see it. It's well worth it. It's quite a movie, and it keeps you on your toes. It's action, a lot of action all the way through the whole thing.
1: Now, I know you're not going to ruin it for people, so I'm going to be generic when I say what I say, but I really enjoyed the ending.
4: Yeah. Oh, you
1: That's exactly. Yeah, I saw it yesterday. It's exactly how it should have ended, and I hope that they take that last scene and keep us in mind. You know what I'm saying?
4: Yes, I sure do.
1: Trying to be cool with that, you know.
4: To go into my story a little further, that little girl was abducted at 10 years old. I was younger than that, and they kept coming into my bedroom, many, many, many, many times as I was a child, probably 3, 4, 5 years old. I mean, real young. And I was just frozen. You couldn't do anything. You couldn't move. They had you paralyzed. I couldn't speak. Like, I wanted to yell out for my parents. They had you that I wasn't able to talk. I wasn't able to move. And many a night they came in my bedroom. So what they all did, I don't know. And then I had another experience. This is many, many, many years later. I was coming up from Green Valley. Anybody that knows Tucson, well, it's maybe 30 miles south of town, going toward the border, toward Mexico. And I worked real late at night, so I was coming back, and they abducted me. This was real late at night. And I was the only car on the road heading north into Tucson. And I lost, Connie, I lost about 4 or 5 hours, because when I got back, it was daylight. And so I don't know what happened at the time. And I was in Green Valley. Guess what? Where they dropped me off was the south side of Tucson. I was on Valencia. And so how did I get there?
9: Yeah.
4: And all the missing time. Well, anyway, when I got to Tucson, all my clothes were all miscombobulated. Everything was buttoned wrong. Everything was on wrong. I had to go into a gas station,
9: wow,
4: go to a restroom and get dressed again. I was all, yeah, everything was on backwards and wrong and unbuttoned and misbuttoned and what a mess. But that was quite a night. Now, the car and everything went up. And I had a little doggie. And so I think we got little Toms up there, and I think we got little Peppies up there.
9: Yeah. Agreed.
4: I really do. So honestly.
9: How did your dog, I'm with you. I'm an experiencer as well. How did your dog handle it when you, did you notice any difference with the dog? Did you know at the time you were, well, obviously you knew at the time. You had your clothes all bustled like, yeah, that. But did your dog act any differently afterwards?
4: No, he really didn't. He took it pretty well. I was surprised. They're smarter than you think they are. They are. The dogs are very smart and very intelligent. And I think he took it pretty well, but the same thing happened to the dog as me, I'm sure.
9: Oh, without a doubt. But you know what? Mm-hmm. Maybe where you remember, maybe they really were able to put the dog out so much that they didn't remember at all. Because I think there's more people taken that never remember it at all because they were successfully turned off by the ET to where there was nothing that they would remember. You know what I'm saying? You know how some, yeah, of us kind of remember some things and yeah, see things like what you recognize. Some people don't. And, mm-hmm, you know, whatever this little space dust they throw on us, whatever they do to block that and make us forget, sometimes I just don't think they throw enough on or do enough.
4: Now, one thing they had it in the movie is they showed the girl laying on
9: Don't anybody listen if you don't want to hear it. Yeah.
4: No, but they showed her laying on a table, and then the next thing, you know, and that brought back memories. I remember that, yes, that I was laying on a table. I do remember that, and that brought it back when I saw it in the movie.
9: Yeah, I'm sure there's a lot of triggers for a lot of people,
4: mm-hmm, mm-hmm,
9: with it. Yeah, because that's what I liked about it. It was about us experiencers, and it was so nice to finally be recognized in a way that, hey, there's nothing we can do about it. We don't, you know, but here's where it leads, and this is what it's about. So, yeah. I mean, not everything was answered at all, but a lot of things were right on target, and I appreciate that. And I appreciate your call, too. So you feeling okay, though, from it? Are you still, you know, you're kind of in deep thought after you just left it?
4: Yes, I am.
9: It touches you. Yeah.
4: It really kind of shakes you up. And when I left the theater, I said to the people, I said, I don't even know if I'm going to go to sleep tonight. It was quite a movie.
9: Yep. I get it, but oh man. Well, hey, thanks for calling in. I appreciate that. It's nice to talk to people that can openly talk about being an experiencer because it's not an easy thing to talk about. And you know that we make it easy here. So, I appreciate those of you that do call in about it, and it will touch you if that's what you are. I think the people that don't like it are people that have no clue where this really leads. And obviously those are people that are not listening here to us because we have talked about this for a long, long time. And, you just have to see it for yourself. And when you do, let me know along the way. Let's see if we can grab another call here. Let's go to wild card line number 3. Talk to Wes from Ohio. Hey there, Wes. Welcome to Coast AM. Hi.
10: Hey, Connie.
9: Hey, Wes.
10: I've been waiting for a while.
9: I know you have.
10: This really doesn't have to do with like any kind of disclosure or anything.
9: Okay.
10: It's just something that I struggle with. I struggle with severe PTSD. I had a drowning, an accidental drowning accident back in 2024. I was underwater for 7 minutes.
9: Oh. Where were you? What happened? How'd you get saved?
10: It was a swimming pool. And it was heat related and dehydration related. I guess when I went under the water or something like that, it caused my body to basically just shut down.
9: Mm.
10: So, but I did die. I died. I was brought back with CPR by my sister-in-law. I had zero pulse. I had zero breathing. I was gone. But she brought me back, and the strangest thing, it was, I saw a Native American man.
9: You know what? Wes, we got to take a break. And normally I would cut you off, but I want to hear what you got to say. Hang on the phone so that when we come back, we can talk to you, okay? Because I want to hear this. I know this is important, and I appreciate that you're going to tell us about it. So, Wes, please hang on the phone. Open lines continue. Give us a call in. We'll talk to Wes when we come back here, Coast to Coast AM.

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11: FISA on hold. I'm Deborah Valentine, Fox News. A key intelligence tool lapsed at midnight after both chambers of Congress failed to extend FISA, the Foreign Intelligence Surveillance Act, Section 702.
12: Both the House and Senate failed to extend a program allowing for the warrantless surveillance of foreign targets after Democrats, like Virginia Senator Mark Warner, said they couldn't abide by the president's Housing Finance Agency Director Bill Pulte being selected as Director of National Intelligence.
13: And put a political hack into one of our most critical national security positions.
12: But President Trump then announced he was selecting the U.S. attorney in Manhattan for the role, saying Pulte would only be there temporarily.
14: Running it for a short while we get a very talented person, Jay Clayton, and as you know, Jay Clayton's an incredible talent.
12: As far as when they could vote again on FISA, the House is not back in session until June 23rd. Jessica Rosenthal, Fox News.
11: President Trump said Friday that the leader of Trinidad and Aragua, Hector Rust Henford Guerrero Flores, also known as Nino Guerrero, is dead. The president says the gang leader was killed in a U.S. military strike with help from the Venezuelan government. The U.S. men's soccer team defeats Paraguay in their opening World Cup match Friday night. Fox's Kevin Uretsky has details.
15: The first World Cup game on American soil since 1994 was certainly worth the wait. As the U.S. took on Paraguay in L.A., Team USA was already up 2-0 in the first half, but Flo Balogun wanted more.
16: Balogun, can he get inside? Still Balogun! Flo Balogun!
15: The enthusiastic call on Fox Sports. The final was 4-1, the most goals the U.S. has ever scored in a World Cup match. Team USA gets 3 points for the win and will next play next Friday in Seattle against Australia.
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11: Top officials say the U.S. and Iran have agreed to the wording of an agreement aimed at ending the conflict

0: Storms caused a tent at a church gathering in Manita, Virginia, to collapse Friday night. It happened during an anniversary celebration. Michael Doty with Fox TV affiliate WFXR News in Roanoke has details.
1: We're told from Acting Bedford County Fire and Rescue Chief Abby Johnston that the trouble started just before 7 o'clock. We had a church tent collapse out here on a football field. It did result in one casualty, plus 11 more people were sent to the hospital and are still being treated. Another 11 were released from the local hospital. The cause for this seems to be a group of strong storms that rolled through the area. Now, hundreds of people were under the tent at the time of this. They were celebrating the church's 20th anniversary celebration, and we were told the pastor was in the process of evacuating the people, but it was not early enough.
0: Acting Chief Johnston says the church had all the proper permits and the tent passed inspection by Bedford County officials earlier in the week. I'm Deborah Valentine. This is Fox News.
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4: Mainly clear for tonight. Low 60, partly sunny, less humid on Friday. The high 83. Friday night, cloudy. Low 67. Sunday, mainly cloudy. Some showers and a thunderstorm. The high 77. Monday, high 69. I'm Andy Robb on Rochester's News Weather and Traffic Station. 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
1: It's all about learning to fly. That's Pink Floyd on Coast to Coast AM 1987. David Gilmour, he actually wrote this after learning to pilot aircraft, and he discovered the freedom of the sky, and that's where he wrote that. That was the Momentary Lapse of Reason, I think is the name of the album. I think Tommy would be very happy that I said that, because I think I got that right. Anyway, so tomorrow here on Coast to Coast AM, I'll be back. It's a Willis weekend. I love it. We've got Assetti Ranch. We're going to be talking with James Gilliland. He'll be talking about what's been going on there and what his thoughts are as well. I'm sure we'll get to hear about some great disclosure stuff. He's been talking about that for a long time in his life. And then also Gary Osborne, he's the co-author of James Penniston's books about the Rendlesham Forest, or book. And he is decoding, and that's what the book is about, decoding the Penniston code, all the ones and the zeros that James got when he was like, when he was touching the UFO, and he got a download of ones and zeros. So he's

0: one of the people that's been decoding the Penniston Code. So we are going to find out and learn more about that tomorrow. I hope that you'll join me, because that's very interesting stuff. It's like, what does that mean? And what does that mean now after all that's been happening? So that's for tomorrow night. Open lines continue. Stay with us here, Coast to Coast AM.
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0: Hey there, welcome back to Coast AM. I'm Connie Willis. Thanks for being here. It is the, golly, I can't believe it. It's the last hour. It's been flying by tonight's show. That's always a good thing. When it flies by, that means you're having fun, you're getting in there, you're part of it, you know, you're present through it all. So, the last hour of open lines, you got something to say, give us a call. We've been, a lot of us been talking about disclosure. But and exposure, I guess it exposes them. But we were on a call with Wes from Wildcard Line Number 3 out of Ohio, and Wes was telling us about a drowning that he had back in 2024, I believe. So Wes, so you're in a pool, and that's where you were drowning, and you were brought up by your, who was it, sister?
8: It was my sister-in-law.
0: Okay, sister-in-law?
8: She's an RN. She noticed that I was laying in the pool with my shoulders down, my feet up, and she estimated that I was underwater from 5 to 7 minutes. And her boyfriend got me out of the pool. He literally jumped in and threw me out over. It was an above ground. It wasn't an in ground. It was an above ground. He threw me over the edge, and he immediately started CPR on me because she knew I wasn't breathing. It was a really bad thing, and the thing was is. I passed away. He brought me back with CPR. But I remember, and it's not a dream. It's a memory. It's a memory. I have a memory of a Native American man, an older Native American man, probably in his 60s. He was sitting in a chair. He looked at me. And when he looked at me, it was like I was looking at it on a screen. It's so, that's the only way I can describe it. I was looking at it like, and it faded away to a, a pale horse. I saw a pale horse.
0: Hmm.
8: And it was walking away from me. This horse was walking away from me. Like in a diagonal way. It didn't have a saddle. It didn't have a bridle. It had nothing on it. It was just a pale horse that walked away from me. And I've had so many people, even the crew that picked me up on the ambulance, the crew that flew me, I was flown to a trauma center. They all told me, they was like, that it's a miracle that you're even functioning, because like I said, I was underwater for 5 to 7 minutes. And I just, I guess my whole thing with this phone call is you hear a lot about Native Americans.
0: Mm-hmm. Yes.
8: And how spiritual they are. And I am a spiritual person. I am. And it just makes me wonder, like, because that's what I seen. That's what I seen when I passed.
0: Did he say anything to you, or did you get like a message that you felt like you got?
8: He didn't say anything to me. He didn't say anything. He sat there in this old, I can see it right now, Connie. I can see it right now. He sat there in this old wooden chair, and he just kind of looked over at me. And that was it.
0: Did he smile or wink, or did he say, hey, nothing? Just dead stare look at you, right?
8: He just looked over at me. This Native, and he was a Native American man. I don't know what tribe he would be from, but he was definitely Native American, and I struggled so much with this.
0: So let me ask. So you said, yeah, you're struggling and you have the PTSD. So don't you find it exhilarating that you saw that and then you came back? Do you see it more as a negative than a positive, or is it just scary to, I mean, now you've got a lot of answers, right? And more questions.
8: It's kind of like I see it both ways. Sometimes it's like, when I think about it, it scares me, but other times it makes me feel like there's something there that's protecting me. You know what I mean? Mm-hmm. That makes sense.
0: Plus, like knowing that you passed. I'm sorry, go ahead.
8: No, I feel like there's something there that's protecting me. But I also feel like there's something there that's like almost like warning me. Like, I don't know. It's so strange. It's the strangest thing. because I mean, I passed away, and I it's so, it was the strangest, weirdest, most intense thing I've ever been through in my entire life.
0: Mm-hmm.
8: And I
0: So you know that a lot of people, when they come back, they have extra talents and abilities. Are you, have you found yourself to have extra abilities?
8: I've noticed that I will pick up on things. I'll think, okay, something's already happened. And then it might be 2 hours, it might be 3 hours, it might be 15 minutes. I'll notice and I'll think something bad is about to happen. And I'll hear something. I listen to talk radio all the time.
0: Thank you.
8: It calms me. It calms me down. So it's like, I'll feel that something's going to happen, and then I'll hear something. Like that mass shooting today down in Texas.
0: Mm-hmm.
8: Like an hour and a half, 2 hours before all that happened, I got really anxious. It might sound crazy, but I'm telling you. I got this anxiety and this feeling of dread, and then I came outside. I smoke cigarettes. I came outside to smoke a cigarette, and I turned my phone on to iHeartRadio, whatever I normally listen to. And I heard about this shooting. I was like, oh my God.
0: So you have those abilities . Did you, let me ask this. I mean, were you ever afraid to die? Did you want to die in your life? Were you not happy, or were you happy that you came back to life?
8: I wasn't afraid. I was glad. I'm so glad because I have children.
0: Okay.
8: And I'm married. And I'm so glad that I did come back. I'm so glad that I came back. My sister-in-law that gave me CPR and brought me back is her and my wife are twin sisters. They're identical twins. So it was just like everything just fell into place like it was supposed to happen.
0: Mm.
8: If that makes sense.
0: I think so. Were you, I mean, it's got to be intriguing to come back and say, you know, I did die. I know I died. You all know I died. And this is what happened when I was there. So did you already know there was something afterwards, or was this your first answer?
8: It was just really surreal. Surreal.
0: That's a good word.
8: It was really surreal. It's unbelievable,
0: happening. Right?
8: Right. Yes, exactly.
0: Well, I hope you hold on to the good and stay away from what, you know, scares you. What part does scare you?
8: I have PTSD from
0: something. Is it from the death or something before?
8: It was from the death and from being in ICU, and suffering from, there's a thing called ICU delirium.
0: Ah, okay.
8: I don't know if you ever heard of that, ICU delirium. And it's from being, a lot of people that had COVID went through ICU delirium. When they were put on a vent and they were put on certain medications, certain drugs that caused them to have this delirium. And it's not dreams. It's actual memories. It's memories.
0: Is that where you want to just escape? Is that where you want to just run and get away?
8: No. It's like you have actual memories. Like, I have memories of, like, there was at one point in time, I was in space. I was in outer space in this canister, some sort of canister. And like I said, it's not dreams, it's memories.
0: Wes, I think you should write a little book about this, or a journal.
8: I urge you to look into ICU delirium.
0: Okay.
8: And all the listeners, look into it, because it's a real thing, and that's one of the main things that has caused my PTSD. And June is PTSD Awareness Month. I didn't know if you knew that or not, but this is PTSD Awareness Month. And it's funny that that's when this happened to me. You know, it's just like there's so many coincidences. It's like, just doesn't make sense.
0: That's right. There's a reason for everything, right? And you maybe, well, hopefully you'll find out the reason for all that happened with you. I want to thank you for calling in. That's a brave thing to tell what you told. That's a tough thing, too. And thanks for calling in, Wes. And thanks, if anybody knows, you know, I don't know, that would be a good show to talk about the PTSD and ways of dealing with that. I know that there's so many different people that have.
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12: News, and I'm Chris DeMeo. Shares of SpaceX soaring 19% in their Wall Street debut, making the rocket maker's founder and CEO Elon Musk the first ever trillionaire.
13: And let me tell you, if people had told me this was going to happen, I was like, man, you must be smoking some really good crack.
12: Musk says SpaceX is going public because it needs money to fund its ambitions of putting satellites and data centers in space. The U.S. off to a good start at the World Cup. They topped Paraguay 4-1 last night. The Americans with a 1-0 lead, extending it at the 7-minute mark.
14: Olisic running in now. In for Tyler Adams. Great first touch. Still Adams. Batting and tied angle. It's in! Flo Balogun celebrates. The flag is staying down. It's 2-0 for the United States.
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15: Partly sunny, terrific day, less humid. High today, 83. Cloudy tonight, low 66. Clouds and not as warm. Shower and thunderstorm for tomorrow. The high 77. Partly sunny and a passing shower on Monday. The high 69. I'm Steve Williams on Rochester's News Weather and Traffic Station. 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
16: This is a Bloomberg Money Minute. Summer is nearly here, and this year is shaping up to be a rough one for teens who are looking for a job.
10: right

0: now the outlook is definitely going to be a little bit cooler than it was a couple of
1: years. Staley, senior economist at the job site, Indeed.
0: What we are seeing is that the competition for those jobs is much stiffer. You know, we're seeing that entry-level jobs, kind of these starter jobs, have just pulled back gradually over the last few years, and that's started to really add up.
1: That means fewer opportunities for work at ice cream shops, pools, summer camps, and more. And part of the reason, more competition from older workers. Also, a lot of teens are taking college courses to get ahead, playing sports, or traveling and spending time with family. Staley says that by not working traditional summer jobs, teens are missing out on learning soft skills, like showing up for work, holding down a job, or dealing with customers.
0: They can learn a lot of really valuable skills in taking these jobs.
1: Skills that'll last a lifetime. 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
1: Hypnotize with Fleetwood Mac on Coast to Coast AM. Another great tune. That was 1973. See, I need to ask Tommy D questions like that. Bob Welch had basically filled that tune with mysterious locations and strange experiences, and you got the feel of it, right? And the album was called A Mystery to Me. So really good stuff, Into Our World for sure.
2: What a great song.
1: Yeah.
2: And nice job on the Pink Floyd, by the way.
1: Thanks, man. I appreciate that.
2: We want to talk real quick about emerging artists. On the first Sunday of each month, for the first 2 hours, we play emerging artist music. So that means you, if you're a singer or a musician out there and you have some recorded music, we'd like you to submit it. Just go to coasttocoastam.com. In the search, just put emerging artists and all the guidelines will pop right up. Send that baby and we just might hear your music right here on Coast to Coast AM.
1: When that happens, what happens after that with people? Have you seen some success stories come from that?
2: Yeah, it's really cool. What happens is once we choose the 7 songs per Sunday, Lex does a little collage of all the musicians and artists up on the website. And then they get, you know, people call in and they say, hey, thanks for playing my song. You know, a bunch of people went to my website. So, and of course, the goal is to sell their music, however they're selling it. So.
1: That's great. That's so cool. Yeah, I'm glad that we do that because... You know, so hard to get in, you know, and you get a...
2: And you know what? You would be surprised at how much really great music and great musicians are out there. It's amazing.
1: I agree.
2: Okay, so here we go. Ready?
1: Okay.
2: All right. You having fun with this?
1: A little bit.
2: All right. Oh, that's not good. Okay, so...
1: No, you know, 50-50.
2: 1970 on CBS. Two of the main characters were Lou and Rhoda.
1: Was that Rhoda or Diner?
2: No. Okay, Rhoda, here's the second clue. There was a character who was a newsman named Ted Baxter.
1: Oh, Mary Tyler Moore?
2: There you go. Ding, ding, ding.
1: I love Ted. He was funny. Oh, my goodness. And on Caddyshack, that man was funny.
2: Oh, Caddyshack for sure. Oh, my God. All right, Judge Snails. Okay, last one for the night. 1964, this debuted on CBS. The family... had a dragon named Spot.
1: Monsters or Adam's Family?
2: Which one?
1: Let's see. Spot. I'm thinking that Spot was more Herman-ish and the Monsters.
2: It was the Monsters. Very good.
1: Okay, good.
2: You're gonna go two for two. Do you remember where Spot lived? Do you remember where Spot lived?
1: Like under the stairs?
2: Yeah, exactly.
1: What an amazing show. Every bit of that was hilarious, wasn't it? They did everything right.
2: That was a great show. And Fred Gwynne was just a master entertainer, especially in like My Cousin Vinny. He was just phenomenal.
1: How can you not? Whenever you see him, he's just Herman.
2: That's true, though. Did you see Pet Sematary?
1: Yeah, yeah.
2: He was scary in that.
1: That's true. Yeah.
2: He was very scary.
1: He could do other stuff for sure, but you still saw like, hey, there's Herman.
2: He's Herman, I know. Very versatile actor. You did. You're right. You're absolutely right. You did. You saw Herman Munster.
1: Well, when you said that, what was that, Herman's head? That's the only thing I thought of was Herman.
2: You got to Google that. Look on YouTube. There's a couple little episodes. It's a pretty good show.
1: I will. Well, hey, man, thanks. I hope you have a good weekend. What do you got planned?
2: It's the playoffs right now in the NHL, so we're excited about that. I'm watching some of that. And tomorrow, maybe just some lunch with some friends.
1: All right. Well, when I visit, lunch, what do you got for me? Lunch, dinner? You going to cook? We just going to go out? We got to say hi.
2: Let me figure that one out. Can I figure that one out? I'll marinate.
1: Are you a cook? On it a
2: little. I can cook.
1: Really? Okay. All right. Cook. No, I want to try that. Yeah. Well, and then I can talk to you about that on the air.
2: That's true. That's right. You can tell me how bad my cooking was.
1: Or good. How good it is.
2: This was a fast show. Have a good night.
1: Thanks so much. We got open lines going to continue here on Coast to Coast AM.
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1: We are back. Open lines here on Coast to Coast AM. Hey there, I'm Connie Willis. Be back tomorrow night as well. Hope that you'll join me for that. Tonight, we've been talking about disclosure, whether it's from what has been dumped by the government and also or dumped, dropped, given, shown, whatever you want to say. And also Disclosure Day, the movie by Spielberg. And sometimes just people, this is just what they have always wanted to talk about and always do. So it's up to you if you want to talk about that or not or anything else. It is entirely up to you. It's open lines, so that's fine. And you can ask me something. You can tell an account, whatever you'd like to do. I know the lines are full. I know you can't get in, but we got a lot of people here. So we're going to go to that. There was another question. Oh, I was going to, I guess at one point, my biggest question is, and I think maybe today's the movie, a lot of you all saw it today. I saw it yesterday in previews. Today was the big launch where if you went, you got the popcorn with the box or the bucket with all the memorabilia on it, and you got any of the prizes or any of the merchandising kind of stuff to where you could buy or they give it to you. That was the big thing today. From what I'd read, I'd went on the preview, so there was nothing. I didn't even get the popcorn I paid for. I gotta tell you, I don't know what to do about that, but I'm gonna remember that always with this movie. But you know, I've always wondered when anybody does movies like this, or movies just in general about ET or disclosure or anything like that, they just seem to focus on other things. And this movie, to me, focused on the experiencer. And that was great. As being one, it was nice because you started seeing, oh, good. He knew that. Oh, good. He got that. Great. Now it's interesting how he put the dots together. And I might have had other lines drawn, but those were I can see that. Oh, that's good. That's good. So I think you're going to like it. I think you're actually going to like it. I thought it was going to be 1980s, you know, this fantasy kind of thing. And I was going to be bummed because I thought, okay, what are we going to get here? But, I think it was very educational. And, well, when you see the last scene, you'll probably also go, ah, I love it. I did. I went, ah, I love it. So, anyway, I want to know what you all think at one point. Let's go to the lines. Wild card line number five. Talk to Rory out of Chicago. Hi, Rory. Welcome to Coast AM. Thanks for hanging in there. I know you've been there for a bit.
7: Yeah, I've been there for a while, but I'm glad I got on. So just a few things that I wanted to talk to you about was one day I left my house about 19 years ago. And I was on my way to a friend's house, and I was like kind of, you know, hungry after kind of waking up a little bit late. So it was about maybe 11 o'clock or so by the time I had gotten into town. And I stopped at this little Italian restaurant. And when I walked in, it was just the lady behind the counter. And she didn't say anything to me at all other than, you know, what are you looking for? And I was like, well, I've never eaten here before because I haven't. And so I'm looking at the menu, and then I hear the door behind me go ding like when I walked in. And so I look. And there's a state police officer, because I saw the gold badge, walk in. And then right behind him was an FBI agent, because he had a silver badge, I mean, obviously, and it said FBI on it. He was wearing a suit. The other guy was just kind of dressed as a normal person. The state cop said to me, have you ordered yet? And I said, oh, no, I was just telling the lady behind the counter I don't know what the, you know, to order. And I looked at him, and then he kind of chuckled, and he goes, well, I do. And so he goes up there, and he knew the lady's name, so he started talking to her about ordering food. And I was like, yeah, I don't know what I want to do. And when I look over at the Fed who's standing behind him, and those are the only two people that are in there besides me, he looks over at me, and his eyes went black. And like when he blinked, so like he blinked at me, and like it was almost like it was purposeful, like his eyes went black, right? And I thought, well, that's a neat trick. I used to have party contacts, right? He's got like some kind of UV party contacts, right? And literally, Connie, he leans into me, and he's like, and so like they transitioned from like a black color, right? Because like he blinked again, and they did it again. They weren't black. So like they weren't black, you know, cause he was closer to me. So I'd say like about 4 feet, right? They look black, maybe 4 feet away. They look black as blackout contacts would, black the entire eye out. But if they're close to you, they're actually kind of translucent, and it's like a mucous membrane. And I could actually see the capillaries in them in like a little cartilagistic region around the outside. I swear to God, Connie, I swear to God, I put it on everything, and I'm not suicidal. I have no known schizophrenia, you know, in my genetic recessive traits. I've never had any delusions, hallucinations, anything to that sort. So anyway, this thing, whatever this is, says, you can do whatever you want, Rory. And he knew my name. And so, like, I'm looking at him, right? And I'm like, I could feel, like, roots grow out of my feet and, like, my hair stand up on the back of my head. And I'm thinking to myself, what in genetic mutation is going on here? What is this thing? What am I seeing here? What is this? I was, like, so overwhelming, right? So what I did was I faked like I left my wallet in my car, right? But, you know, as I unstuck my feet, basically, from my heart pumping out of my chest. Anyway... What really made this really weird about this was that when I saw this, I thought, you know, at first that they were, like I said, they're like the party contacts. But when I saw like a capillary region in there, and I saw them recessing toward his nose, right in the center of his eyes, there was three little lines that looked like almost like there was a fingernail underneath of the skin, or like the tip of a fingernail, let's say. You know, they were very, very small, and they were like little lines, and the skin almost appeared, when the inner eyelid, I should say, that's what I I did my research already, and I heard that they were called nictitating eye glands, and they were remnants in other animals, but there were no known remnants in humans. There was a case in 1909 of a little Indian girl that had a partial growth of one, but other than that, there's no known medical journals or any science journals that have ever listed any human beings with any nictitating eye glands or an inner eye gland, right? So in my brain, I'm like, what is going on here, right? You know?
1: Did the lines look like gills and stuff too? Like, were like fish breathe, you know?
7: Well, no, they were just like little lines underneath the skin. And what's funny is they kind of vibrated almost like ultrasonic cleaner. Like if you were to put something, you know, the surface tension or the surface of the liquid of an ultrasonic cleaner, as you kind of put like dip something into that to clean it, you know, and it kind of waves like that, does that kind of weird vibration thing.
1: And love your descriptions.
7: Yeah, it was no bigger than like a fingernail width, but it was directly in between this guy's eyes or this thing's eyes, whatever this thing is, but hybrid or whatever. And, so like when the inner lenses went back in toward the nose, they stopped at about 85%. They went back in about 85% rather, and there, you know, there's maybe like 15% left to go back in, and they kind of bobbled and then sunk in slowly while that that little line vibrated. And I'm just standing there staring at that, and I'm like, wow, those were capillaries. That's kind of mucusy looking. That's like a cartilagistic region around the inside. Why would a fed have nictitating eye glands? What is going on here? And then I'm like walking to my truck, and I'm, you know, my legs are shaking, and I'm trying to put my keys into the truck, and I'm trying to back out of the place. Like I said, I faked like I left my wallet in the truck anyway. And I'm driving down the road, and my adrenaline's just surging out of my brain. And I'm thinking all these kooks that I thought were kooks, you know, Alex Jones, David Eichmann, all these people that I've like thought were nuts, that talk about like lizards or reptilian alien hybrids and all this crap, right? You know? And so like, I don't know who to tell or what to tell, but, you know, and then of course I get the reaction out of the first place that I go, which was my friend's house. You know, he starts laughing at me and gets his girlfriend to come out, and then they both start laughing at, I got up, I was extremely mad. I was trying to be serious and explain it to him. And anyway, and so then I left, and you know, I went and did my research. What was funny was, you know, Connie, some of these people that have mentioned some other things that have been going on with like scientists, you know, that have been disappearing and things like that. One of the things that I was actually involved in at the time was research and like advanced propulsion, because I had seen things in the sky that I didn't understand from a conventional physics standpoint, obviously, objects that move from point A to point B and then back. You know, why isn't the strawberry turning to jelly per se? What craft can do that? Are they manned? Are they unmanned? What principles of propulsion? And then, of course, if those principles of propulsion exist for a craft to be able to do that, then, wow, that must take an immense amount of power. So how do they do that? And you know what I'm saying? So those are all the things that kind of I was, you know, involved in at the time. And then I kind of felt like that was kind of like a thing where they kind of said, shh, about, you know, some of the things that I had gotten into when it came to like a plate assemblies or, accretion disks and shielding and, you know, some of the methods. Well, I'd just say maybe like the hydrogen 3 isotope as an alternative.
1: You've gotten into it.
7: Well, yeah. So
1: and by the way, I'm not laughing at you. I'm laughing with you.
7: It sounds absolutely ridiculous.
1: I totally get what you're talking about, though.
7: So, I mean, it actually sounds completely ridiculous, and I would think anybody with any type of rationale that would hear anything that would just come out of my mouth about that. But, I mean, if there are any other callers, right, or any other listeners, rather, that have seen anything like that, whether they've been on the convict end of the spectrum or otherwise, let's say, with somebody in the high echelons of either service or government or something to that effect, that have seen something that isn't necessarily explainable. Can you imagine the ramifications of the thought process of somebody intelligent that would incur something like that, Connie? You know,
1: I guess imagine, you're walking in and you already feel it's not right. You're like, I'm the only one here. This lady, you know, there's the lady behind the table, and now these guys come in. I don't know that's a great show right there. That's a show. You know, that's Twilight Zone. That's everything.
7: That an FBI agent would be in that would have such knowledge of a human hybrid program, for that matter. I mean, and then all the different thoughts that you could think of as to how you could even want to try to prove this, or what you would do with that type of information, or, you know, all the other things like, you know, are they from, or is it us? Are they from here? You know, is there a cycle with the Earth that we have to take off or go underground, or, you know, are there multiple races? Are there multiple, of celestials rather that are here on Earth or visiting Earth, and, you know, all the things that are going on with the disclosure basically right now, which everybody thought was completely, loony then. But they don't think it's so loony now, you know?
1: Roy, I love listening to you. I hope to talk to you again. Thanks for calling in. We just have to go because time is up. But thank you so much for calling in. That's great stuff. I totally get it. I love listening to what you have to say and your thoughts. And, man, I just wondered, did you feel like you were rude when you were staring? You were staring. Oh, man, what a great night. Want to thank Mark Lerner, who was with us earlier, and what a great open lines as well. Tommy D also joining us and talking to us and having a little bit of fun with me. I need to throw some trivia back at him again. I got to remember to do that and see if I can't catch him. So, wow, what a night. Hey, tomorrow night we'll be back. We've got James Gilliland and we've got Gary Osborne, and we'll be talking about the Penniston Code and who knows what else for tomorrow night. I hope that you'll join me, and I hope you'll enjoy the music too, and I hope you enjoyed it today. All right, so we want to thank everybody that has helped out from the show, from the foothills of the Colorado Rockies, and we're going to Julie Talbot, Bill May, Tommy Danheiser, Dan Galani, Stephanie Smith, Mike Cosio, Adam Thompson, Lex Lonehood, Sean Ledesour, Alec Fernandez, Tim Vanall, Gina Salvati, Donna Walker, Miranda Morano, Sue Tricas, Rich Barra, Lisa Gar, Ryan Recker, Richard Searitt, George Knapp, and of course, George Norrie, the Coast to Coast AM family. Hey, tomorrow night, I'm looking forward to it. I hope that you do too. Until we meet again, keep watching the night skies and continue with me to seek out the strange and uncover the unknown. For Coast to Coast AM, I'm Connie Willis.

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1: Yes, Marco?
0: What do you get the woman who said, I do?
2: Depends. How many years has she put up with you?
0: Hey!
3: He's got a point. Some years it's flowers, sometimes it's a heartfelt card, sometimes it's dinner and a nice bottle of wine.
2: And sometimes, if you really want to say something special,
3: you say it with diamonds.
0: Because diamonds say more than words, right?
2: Exactly. They shout, I love you.
3: And I'd happily marry you all over again.
0: Yep. That's what diamonds say, and I'm pretty sure the only reason they exist is because how much people like me need to say it.
3: Whether it's a quarter carat or 5 carats, the message is the same.
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11: Drug gang leader gone. I'm Chris DeMeo, Fox News. President Trump says the U.S. military has taken out the leader of the Trende Aragua gang.
12: President posted the quote, at my direction, the United States Southern Command delivered a swift and lethal kinetic strike to successfully execute Nino Guerrero, the infamous leader of Trende Aragua, one of the most bloodthirsty terrorist organizations on the planet. The timing of the strike is unclear. The State Department has designated Trende Aragua a foreign terrorist organization.
11: Fox's Rich Edson, the strike happening with the help of the government of Venezuela. Severe weather causing deadly destruction at a church in Matia, Virginia. At least one person was killed and nearly 2 dozen injured when a tent collapsed with parishioners underneath it.
13: The folks that observed it that were on scene indicated that when the high winds came through very quickly, the tent just catastrophically failed.
11: Acting Bedford Fire Chief Abby Johnston, she says the church was celebrating its 20th anniversary. She also says the church had the proper permits and the tent passed inspection by Bedford County earlier this week. The U.S. men's soccer team off to a great start at the World Cup. Fox's Kevin Uretsky has more.
14: The first World Cup game on American soil since 1994 was certainly worth the wait as the U.S. took on Paraguay in L.A. Team USA was already up 2-0 in the first half, but Flo Balogun wanted more.
15: Balogun, can he get inside? Still Balogun, Flo Balogun!
14: The enthusiastic call on Fox Sports. The final was 4-1, the most goals the U.S. has ever scored in a World Cup match. Team USA gets 3 points for the win and will next play next Friday in Seattle against Australia. Kevin Uretsky, Fox News.
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11: American and Iranian officials have reportedly made significant progress on coming to a deal to end the conflict in Iran.
18: There's an 80% chance the U.S. government's signature is going to be on it. And that would kickstart a new 60-day implementation phase. The Strait of Hormuz would be opened. The U.S. blockade would be lifted. Iranian media is reporting that Iran would get billions of dollars up front at the signing. The Vice President of the United States, J.D. Vance, said not so fast.

0: to acquire it.
1: Shallet's family announced his death to NBC News, saying that he passed away peacefully after 100 years of an amazing life. 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
2: The Kennedy Center out of options to keep President Trump's name on the facade of the iconic performing arts venue, and work has begun on removing the president's name from the center. I'm Chris DeMeo. This is Fox News.
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6: Partly sunny, terrific day, less humid, high today 83, cloudy tonight, low 66, clouds are not as warm, shower and thunderstorm for tomorrow, the high 77, partly sunny and a passing shower on Monday, the high 69. I'm Steve Williams on Rochester's News Weather and Traffic Station, News Radio WHAM 1180.
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0: are broadcasting live from the confines of an abandoned radio station in the secluded apartment building in a closet of high strangeness. From the foothills of the Colorado Rockies, it is time for full disclosure of the topics they told us were off limits. Hello there, I'm Connie Willis. This is Coast to Coast AM. And tonight, Disclosure Day, astrology, how that fits in together, open lines, and perfect music for sky watching. You let me know. I think you're going to say the same. So go ahead, turn off those lights. Join me for another interesting evening of conversation, much needed education, and the chance that we might get a little closer to the truth of what lurks amongst us and what is beyond. I'm Connie Willis, and this is Coast to Coast AM.
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2: Coast to Coast AM, Connie Willis here. How are you? It's going to be a wonderful weekend. I'm excited about it. A lot of people talking about disclosure, and we're going to be doing that as well, especially tonight, an open line. So I'd like to hear from you and what you think about disclosure. Looking forward to your thoughts on maybe the film, if you saw it today or yesterday, or maybe you just already have your thoughts anyway, and you can tell us about that. All righty, big day here. I'm telling you, it's going to be interesting. I think you're going to enjoy the music as well. That's going to be fun. We'll have Tommy D in here making appearances along the way too, trying to stump me as he likes to do. And if you'd like to, he does it. And if you would like to find me, you can go to ConnieWillis.com and sign up for my newsletter. And that's called Where's Willis? Just when you get there, just wait about 3 seconds and the window will pop up and you can sign up. All righty. Let's get ready here. What do we, listen to this. USA, USA, USA. Congrats to our soccer team that pulled it off 4-1 tonight. And now they're heading Friday. They're going to be playing Australia. Congratulations. We're behind you. And it looks like a lot of fun. Everybody's cheering it on and having a good time with what's happening with soccer as well. Our guest tonight, Mark Lerner, you guys know him. He's been on here before. Astrologer. He's been on here many times for like, I don't know what, 25,000 billion years. He's been coming in and talking to all of us here. And this is the first time I get to talk to him. But he's a nationally respected astrologer and author and publisher with like, I guess, over 40 years of experience in both personal and world astrology. And we're going to go, we're going to learn that tonight, that there is a difference between the two. Also, former publisher and editor of Welcome to Planet Earth. And that was an internationally acclaimed astrology newspaper magazine that helped bridge the worlds together so that you could learn a whole lot more. He's been a busy man and he keeps it going. And he decided that he was going to see the Steven Spielberg film Disclosure Day. And he was going to kind of, well, I'm going to let him tell you what he did. But because of that, I had to get ready. So I also went to see the movie. I went yesterday and well, we'll talk about that tonight. Mark Lerner, welcome back to Coast AM. How are you tonight?
3: I'm great, Connie. It's so wonderful to share with you and the Coast to Coast AM audience.
2: So you decided, I'm going to go see Disclosure Day. That's what I'm going to talk about. I'm going to, you know, add the astrology to it. And so because I was having you on, I was like, well, I better be ready. I'm going to go see that. I was going to wait till a little later, wait till a date, paid for it, you know, that kind of thing. Didn't work out. I had to go do it myself. They're supposed to bring me popcorn. They didn't bring me popcorn, but I watched the movie. You watched the movie. And we got to be very careful not to give it away to anybody as well, but still talk about it.
3: Well, one of the things that was verified for me is a lot of my work in astrology goes back to 1947. And of course, a lot of Coast to Coast AM listeners understand the importance of that year. The Roswell crash and everything that happened, June, July, and with the famous newspaper headline, you know, RAAF, Air Force, basically in New Mexico, recover crashed, flying saucer. However, the work that I did, that I've researched, is that there is actually, before that, 2 weeks before, and I've made a big study of this because there is actually a chart for flying saucers. Literally, that term entered our language on June 24th, 1947 was the date. And this is a very famous event in the state of Washington between Mount Rainier and Mount Adams. Yeah, this is Kenneth Arnold, who was a businessman aviator, and he happened to be flying his plane, and he wrote down the time, or he marked it down, 2:59 in the afternoon, and he saw like 9 incredibly fast-moving objects. What happened was is that the next day, I believe it was in Pendleton, Oregon, and there's a famous story about this, and people can look this up in Wikipedia if you wanted to type in flying saucers or Kenneth Arnold, you'll pretty much be able to move around and find all this out. So the next day, he's trying to explain to a bunch of reporters. This would have been, so the event happened June 24th, 47, 2 weeks before the Roswell headlines, okay? And so he's describing how fast they're moving, 1,200 miles an hour, whatever it was. And one of the reporters seemed to ask, okay, so give us a better description, you know, Kenneth, about what's going on here. And he said something like, well, if you take a stone and you would skim it along the water, and some reporter says, you mean like a flying saucer? So that visual happened, and that was reported. And one thing I looked up was, I think it was in Dayton, Ohio, somewhere in the Midwest. 2 days later, there was a headline in the newspaper, flying saucer seen so-and-so. And this is an important kind of concept for a couple of reasons. So I don't want to, I know we have a certain limited time of each subject matter we want to do. But for the audience about astrology, there is therefore a chart for 2:59 in the afternoon. And it's one of the more monumental charts that I've ever studied, because I've been involved with studying the astronomy and astrology, the Star Wars movie, particularly the first one in 1977, Memorial Day holiday, and then Close Encounters in the fall, the Voyager missions in 77. But back in 47, we had these two big events in the United States. So Flying Saucers has a chart. On my website on Grapier Enterprises, we have a section called Astroscope. I've done over 130 podcasts, and there's a section called The Astrological Secret of Star Wars, and it's podcasts 26, 27, and 28. And there's a couple hours where I'm sharing all these articles that I wrote about Star Wars and about Spielberg and Lucas and these movies. And there's the chart in podcast 27 in our folder section for flying saucers. So anybody wants to see the chart, we might mention a little bit of what's in there. There is a chart for astrologers to look at and say, okay, flying saucers does have a birth, even though we go back thousands of years to ancient times and we're fast forwarding. And of course, the movie that just came out this weekend. But I wanted people to know that 1947 is a big year.
2: And he included that in the film as well. Just a little bit there, didn't he?
3: Yeah, there's this mention. I found this really fantastic for me. Having watched, I don't know, Spielberg has done apparently 36 films. I haven't seen all of them, but I've seen all the major blockbusters and so on. And it was just interesting. I just saw a review that he was talking to somebody from one of the news stations. And this won't spoil it really for anybody. But one of the things about Steven Spielberg, he's a sun sign Sagittarius. And there's a lot of Sagittarian energy, people like Arthur C. Clarke, who wrote particularly A Space Odyssey and all kinds of other science fiction. He's also a Sagittarian. And I follow a lot of these different people who are sun sign Sagittarians, because their energies are very close to what we call the galactic center when we look at astronomy from the Earth standpoint and living where we live in our solar system. When you study astronomy, we know that we're not near the center of the Milky Way galaxy. We're 26,000 light years away. But in the field of astrology and astronomy, if we're trying to zoom in to the center of our galaxy, it's in the direction of Sagittarius. It's just a fact. It's a real happening. And that hardly changes over periods of time. It's a very slow moving change because we're very far away. So I'm not saying that Sagittarians, and it's not just sun sign Sagittarius. If any of you have a planet, it could be the moon, it could be a planet, it could be an asteroid, anything in Sagittarius. I have family members who have this area rising in their charts. I just know so many people. I have Sagittarius energy myself, and it's a very idealistic energy. And I think Steven Spielberg's whole opus, all of his work, he summed up in something he said in the last like 2 or 3 days about the movie. He said it's an inequity, that certain people know this truth, this big truth about UFOs, flying saucers, and another big section of humanity doesn't. And so I think what he's trying to do, like he did with Close Encounters, he did the movie AI, he did The War of the Worlds, he did E.T. and all these other ones. is that what he's trying to do now at the sort of close of his career, he's turning 80, is kind of offer right now, this is what we're all feeling about disclosure. And it's not just the U.S. government. All governments have had these experiences. So the big question that I think comes out of the movie is a question of religion and philosophy and what will happen if and when all of this finally comes out that there has been something going on.
2: So let's, do you hear me okay?
3: Yeah, I hear you perfectly.
2: Okay. Okay. So I just want to ask you real quick, what did you think of the movie without giving it away to anybody? What were your thoughts?
3: I think that the way I look at almost any movie that I see, and I am a big movie buff, you know, TV, I'm a child of the 50s and 60s and so on, TV, going to movies all the time, is that what I try and do is not, I don't want to judge the movie in some kind of like, I don't know, imperial or as if I'm a reviewer. I'm trying to understand what is the director of the movie, in particular the director of movies, what is this director trying to communicate? What is the body of work that the director has already communicated? In this case, we have 50 years. In astrology, there's a little planet called Chiron that was discovered in 1977 when Close Encounters came out. And it's a little planet that it's kind of a comet-like planet between Saturn and Uranus. We call it Chiron. It's named after Centaur from Greek mythology, who was a very wise centaur. There's a fascinating history about it and how that works in astrology. And the thing is that what I did here was I actually looked, unfortunately, in the International Movie Database. I took a sneak peek there like that this morning, and I saw all over the place, you know, there's so many critical comments because what's happening is that so many people have seen Close Encounters. They've seen Jaws. They've seen War of the Worlds, Minority Report. You go on the whole list. I only just recently watched, I had never watched Jaws, for instance. It was on Netflix.
2: What?
3: You know, I found that. I mean, it was always out there, but it wasn't a sci-fi thing, and I was into sci-fi stuff.
2: I got you.
3: Yeah, and then I just watched AI, which a lot of people may not realize was a Steven Spielberg movie that came out actually right before 2001 in the summer of that year. And it's an extraordinary film. And now we're all talking about AI and higher intelligence and what is going on. And we're all consumed with where is this all going? Literally today, Elon Musk, you know, created his IPO for space. What's it called again?
2: SpaceX
3: with it, you know, making him the first $1 trillion man. Remember, it was Lee Majors. Lee Majors was the $1 million man. That was in what, 1970 something, and now we have the first $1 trillion man, who's actually has the $1 trillion. It's not a TV show,
2: man.
3: So whether we like it or not, all of this is happening. And my feeling is that what I think is all this is all about with disclosure and advanced technologies and where all this is coming from, and maybe we can get into that in the second part of what we're talking about. Like, where are the flying saucers? Where are the UFOs? Like, where are they dimensionally? Where on earth might they be? You know, where are the more likely places based on what we've seen happening or things like on Ancient Aliens and all these different shows, what you've reported, what's been on Coast to Coast, you know, for decades and so many different investigations. You know, we all have different opinions about that kind of thing. But I thought the movie itself, from the standpoint of understanding what Steven Spielberg was trying to do, he's trying to make a modern, like, this is what's happening now. And when you look at Close Encounters and a lot of these other movies like E.T., they're kind of like these fantasy stories. You know, they're
2: right. Magic. That's a good way to put it. That's absolutely a good way to put it. Exactly.
3: This was his attempt. That's if people who write reviews, I'm just saying in general, were to see the movie, and a lot of them have already seen it, but try and understand, okay, what is actually what's the purpose of the director? And if you know also their astrology, even a little bit, Sagittarians are, I don't want to just use the word idealist, but it is considered the third fire sign after Aries and Leo. It's in the last part of the zodiac, and generally Sagittarius is said to be ruled by the planet Jupiter. And it has a lot to do if a person is a Sagittarian sun sign or moon or rising or have Mercury or Venus or whatever it may be, they're part of their job or their feeling on Earth is, I want to know the big picture. I want to know everything as much as possible. And that's who Steven Spielberg is with every movie he does. There's a very kind of universal thing, but also there's always the child in every movie. There is kind of this sense of the little part in us that has that sense of wonder. I mean, it's in the George Lucas Star Wars, you know, in an incredible way. But if you look at all, you know, the George Lucas, particularly Star Wars, the 9 movies, particularly the 6 that George did, you know, particularly more on his own before Disney got it, what you have, like, they're very close to one another, you know, friends for a long time. And a lot of the stories, like Indiana Jones, this I didn't know, Connie, and I thought you might want to know this. This is the 45th anniversary, June 12th of this year, of when Raiders of the Lost Ark appeared 45 years ago today. Oh. And that story is a Lucas story. All the Indiana Jones stories are George Lucas, directed by Steven Spielberg.
2: Well, I saw it like you saw it. You know, usually he's got this sense of wonderment happening. He's got this magic happening. This is not like that. This is very real. And that's what I was kind of proud of him as I'm watching it, because I thought, oh, this is great. He didn't go like 1980s. He's showing it, telling it like it is. And my thought, I've heard, and I have heard that a lot of critics are like, this is, you know, this is not worth going to, blah, blah, blah, blah, blah. That's if you're expecting this magical thing. But if you are a coast, if you're a coast listener, you're going to like, if you are an experiencer like myself, you're going to get it. You're going to like it. You're going to like what he did. You're going to like what he did. You're not going to go, oh, he has no idea what we've gone through in our life. We're going to look at that and go, oh, and I did. I was like, wow, he nailed that. He nailed that. He nailed that. Thank you. You know, he had other interpretations a little bit different along the way, but still he grasped what really is happening. So maybe he is listening to Coast AM to get the answers.
3: Well, one thing just to add, you know, when we pause here in a moment, I know, like, Emily Blunt is a Pisces sun sign. Okay, so she's one of the main actresses. I mean, anybody can look that up, you know, International Movie Database or trailers. And I'm going to forget his first name, Domingo. He's a Sagittarius, and which is the same sun sign as Steven Spielberg. And so Steven Spielberg often puts himself in, like, Richard Dreyfuss, for instance, in Close Encounters, was Steven Spielberg in the movie, you know? So a particular actor, same as Richard Dreyfuss, also did that in Jaws. So in other words, Steven Spielberg is always putting somebody who's representing his views or his energy into the movie. So I found it fascinating that these two main actors, actor, actress, and actor, are Pisces sun sign and Sagittarius, you know what I mean? Which, again, were the male figure in the movie, who is basically a representation, a strong representation of Steven Spielberg, is the same sun sign as Steven Spielberg. You see what I mean? So when you investigate the birthdays of different people in these movies, and I've done this a lot for decades, you know, that's why I tune into certain movies and films and can understand it from a different perspective. I'm just trying to understand the astrology, the sort of cosmic part of, like, a great movie or a great series of, you know, wherever you'd see it, to understand more of the astrology that's part of it.
2: And we will learn more from what Mark Lerner is talking about. And if it doesn't make sense to you, we'll ask him, hey, what's that mean in layman's terms? Is this good for the future, bad for the future, or some answers are coming? We'll find out. Stay with us. Connie Willis, Coast to Coast AM.

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5: Fox News, I'm Deborah Valentine. The leader of Trente Aragua killed in a U.S. military operation in Venezuela. Fox's Rich Hetson reports President Trump made the announcement stating the following.
6: The United States Southern Command delivered a swift and lethal kinetic strike to successfully execute Nino Guerrero, the infamous leader of Trente Aragua.
5: The president also said Venezuela cooperated in the strike. Both the U.S. and Iran officials are signaling they're nearing a peace agreement designed to end their conflict. Fox's Max Gordon has the potential details of the deal.
7: Iran dismantling its nuclear program, no sanctions relief until compliance, opening up the Strait of Hormuz, and ending funding of terrorist groups.
5: The U.S. men's team defeating Paraguay 4-1 in the World Cup match at Los Angeles Stadium Friday. The U.S. team plays Australia next Friday in Seattle. 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
8: Partly sunny, terrific day, less humid, high today 83, cloudy tonight, low 66. Clouds are not as warm, shower and thunderstorm for tomorrow, the high 77. Partly sunny and a passing shower on Monday, the high 69. I'm Steve Williams on Rochester's News Weather and Traffic Station. 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
9: This is a Bloomberg Money Minute. Summer is nearly here, and this year is shaping up to be a rough one for teens who are looking for a job.
10: Right now, the outlook is definitely going to be a little bit cooler than it was a couple of years ago.
9: That's Corey Staley, senior economist at the job site Indeed.
10: What we are seeing is that the competition for those jobs is much stiffer. You know, we're seeing that entry-level jobs, kind of these starter jobs, have just pulled back gradually over the last few years, and that's started to really add up.
9: That means fewer opportunities for work at ice cream shops, pools, summer camps, and more. And part of the reason, more competition from older workers. Also, a lot of teens are taking college courses to get ahead, playing sports, or traveling and spending time with family. Staley says that by not working traditional summer jobs, teens are missing out on learning soft skills, like showing up for work, holding down a job, customers.
10: They can learn a lot of really valuable skills in taking these jobs.
9: Skills that'll last a lifetime. Tom Busby, Bloomberg Radio.
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0: 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Now, here's your guest host, Connie Willis.
1: It is Coast to Coast AM that you are listening to. Connie Willis here, and that's the church. It's under the Milky Way. That's 1988, believe it or not. And the band nearly left it off the album, believe it, that or not. That's more important. It became one of the most atmospheric nighttime songs ever recorded, and it's one that you just want to sit outside and look above at night and see the sky and the Milky Way. And that's kind of my theme for this evening and this weekend, Tommy D. That's what's happening. I'm getting in that mood of looking up in the sky.
2: How you doing, Connie?
1: I'm good. How are you?
2: Good. I haven't heard that song in ages.
1: Good. I always like to do that to you because that's, you know, it's tough to get you with music.
2: It's a good song. Well, I never look at your list because I want to be surprised. So.
1: Oh, good. No, you did one time, didn't you? Because you got some really terrible trivia questions.
2: Maybe I did. Were they bad?
1: Yeah. So they were for me.
2: 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We have a lot of free listening, a lot of shows up there, and it's a lot of fun. So in the search on either of those, you just put Coast to Coast AM. All the shows pop right up. It's a lot of fun.
1: There you go. And he'll be back. Stay with us, Coast to Coast AM.
2: Where are you going?
1: Oh, no.
2: Trivia night with Connie. Come on.
1: I tried. You know it. Okay,
2: ready?
1: All right. Okay.
2: 1969, it debuted on ABC. It was a sitcom about a lovely lady, and she had a hair of gold.
1: Wait a minute. Lovely lady with a hair of gold. It is the Brady Bunch.
2: Bingo, you got one. Let's see, try another one real quick, okay?
1: Oh, man. Okay.
2: This one's from 1984. It debuted that year on NBC. It starred Felicia, Lisa, and Bill. A little tougher for you.
1: Is it The Nanny?
2: It's not The Nanny. It's a middle-class American family living in Brooklyn.
1: It's not What You're Talking About, Willis.
2: No,
1: what's the different strokes, right?
2: Nope. Was that different? Yeah, but no, it's not that. Here's the last one. The dad was a doctor. There are millions of people out there right now jumping up and down going, come on, Connie, come on.
1: In 84, I just graduated high school going into college. I was at University of Kentucky and I was not watching TV. We were having other fun. It wasn't Mork and Mindy. I don't know.
2: Okay, I'll tell you, but we're not going to talk about what happened to the actor after this, and you'll understand why. But it was The Cosby Show.
1: Oh, okay. Yeah, we won't talk about it.
2: So you're one for one this break.
1: No, didn't I get two? No.
2: No, you didn't get The Cosby Show. You just got The Brady Bunch.
1: Man. All right. Okay.
2: Cool.
1: All right. Thank you for coming in. He'll be back. He'll have more trivia, and y'all can bust on me. I know you will. Stay with us, Coast to Coast AM.
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1: Back at you, Coast to Coast AM. Connie Willis here with you, and we have Mark Lerner with us tonight. You can find him at Great Bear Enterprises, and that is bear as in the animal, greatbearenterprises.com. And you can learn a whole lot of things from him, and you can also take a part of some very special deals that we've got for Coast to Coast listeners. Mark, I'm going to let you tell what people can enjoy from you. Thanks for helping us out that way. It's always fun to take care of the listeners.
11: Sure. Well, we're offering their state-of-the-art, what's called matrix astrology and numerology reports. We've got 20. They're in plain English. They're very inspirational. They're computerized. And we're offering buy one, get one free. So it's basically 50% off. It's a way to give loved ones, friends a gift, or get one for yourself and another one for yourself. So we're celebrating 45 years as well of my cosmic calendar and the Welcome to Planet Earth newspaper magazine on astrology. And the other thing is that the cosmic calendar itself, you can get by subscription. There are three different prices, but we have now created a 99 cents a month, which is the cheapest one we've ever done. So that's less than $12 a year to pay 99 cents a month. And you get 2 to 4 weeks into the future of my cosmic calendar that I've been doing, as you said, for over four decades.
1: Wow, that's a lot. Do you have anything else? I thought you were good.
11: Oh yeah, well I've done classes. There's 36 classes to learn astrology, and that's on discount, beginner, intermediate, advanced, and of course I do astrological consultations. So there's always just order, you know, and basically I will fit you into the schedule and work it out a good time. And I record every session that I do and often do them weekdays in the afternoon or early evening. And I always find a time. So there's three different kinds of phone consultations if you want to have your chart done in a full way.
1: And always mention to them that you are a Coast to Coast AM listener, and that's where you heard it. So thank you so much. And again, you can find them at greatbearenterprises.com. And that bear is the animal, not naked, at all. So that I know of. Okay. So Mark, you're talking about, we're talking about Disclosure Day, the film. We're talking about, 1947, and you're mixing in the astrology there. So as you get into this more, can you also tell me, as long as there's a number to something, then it's, you can use astrology. Is that what I'm picking up? Because you said this actually has story because it's got a date. Right. Okay. It has a chart because it's got a date. So.
11: Well, anything that has a date. Okay. By the way, Carl Jung, the great Swiss psychotherapist, you know, we started psychology with kind of Freud, you know, then Jung comes along, born about, I don't know, 20 plus years later, and we get a lot of East-West synchronicity ideas coming out of Carl Jung, the anima, the animus, things like that. And Carl Jung wound up getting into UFOs. I mean, he wrote just a vast literature on so many different things. And one of the things that he did study was the charts of married couples. He actually got into astrology. But one of the other things that he is famous for saying about astrology, and this is, you just have to sort of ponder on this point of how he said it. He said, whatever happens at a moment of time has the qualities of that moment of time. Okay. So when he was studying astrology to try and understand married couples, because this is something he got into, like he was basically saying, you know, there's an inner feminine, there's an inner masculine. A lot of this goes into the idea of reincarnation. which is a whole other subject. I studied reincarnation and a lot of esoteric studies. I've co-created two tarot decks. I've done all of that and a lot of philosophical and spiritual studies before I even got to astrology. And that was like when I was about 20, 21, 22. And then suddenly the whole vortex of astrology came into my life, as well as numerology and metaphysics and everything together. But yeah, the idea is that if we have a date, okay, any date, like again, June 24th, 1947, is when Kenneth Arnold basically wound up experiencing these fast-moving objects, gave a report the next day, and suddenly we had the term flying saucers. Now, somebody could say, did he really see them? But we do know, you know what I mean? Like, this was not a time period where somebody is deliberately trying to fake something. Okay, I'm not saying it could be anything, but this was not somebody who was like high on LSD or something. He was flying in a plane. He was a businessman. He's an aviator who was in the war, and so on. This is also something interesting, because when Lieutenant Colonel Philip Corso came out a number of years later, just really prior to his death, he was pretty old at this point, the day after Roswell, and he was somebody who worked with President Eisenhower. And you see all these pictures in the book, The Day After Roswell. And it's just really fascinating. That came out in 1997. And that is also something that goes back to 1947, which is the idea that there were retrieved biological entities, whatever. And this is not the only place in the world where this has been surmised. You know, the question of Area 51, so many things you've obviously encountered and talked to so many different people all around the planet, you know, of these encounters, whether it's our Area 51, which for years they were saying didn't exist, and they finally said it existed, right? And the U.S. Navy, you know, for years saying, oh, we don't, you know, these are unidentified. It could be, you know, swamp gas. It could be the planet Venus. I mean, went through all of these things, Project Blue Book, Paperclip, you know, the show like X-Files and different things. I mean, somehow or another, I think there was a rationale behind, like, I always was wondering, why is Ancient Aliens as a show, or now The Unexplained, you know, with William Shatner? Why are you doing what you're doing? Why is Coast to Coast doing? You know, why did Art Bell do this and it wasn't like eliminated? Why did George Norrie, you know, why is all of this happening? And it just makes sense that somehow or another, it couldn't be bottled up. And so there's been, you could make the case that disclosure has been actually happening, you know what I mean, through all of these things.
1: For a long time, yes.
11: Right. But now I think what Steven Spielberg has just done, which again, I think you and I are in general agreement, everybody's going to have different views, whether it's, you know, 5 out of 5 stars, 4 out of whatever it is, 1 out of 5, 4 out of 5. But the point is, I think that what he's actually done, like I said before, what he said to an interviewer just literally in the last 3 days, was this thing of, it is not equitable that there's an enormous number of people on the inner side, like a secret side, for decades that know something, and the rest of us are not allowed to know that. You know what I mean? And so the questions of like religion and philosophy, and if we were to suddenly, I mean, we see all these things. What was released to the New York Times, what was it, December of 2019, from footage from, you know, from the New York Times on its front page, you know, and a long story there, basically showing what was happening near San Diego on an aircraft carrier of the U.S. Navy. You know what I mean? Well, how is that even possible? And then yet now it's another, 7 years. It's going to be 7 years this December since the New York Times released this whole thing with all these pictures.
1: Did you see the latest pictures?
11: Well, I didn't see. Well, the question is, what is the latest? There was one that was like 2 weeks ago, and then there's another latest, right?
1: Yeah. I missed it too. I just saw it. I was like, oh, wow, when did that come out? So,
11: well, and then you see the question we have now, and this is really the most difficult. And again, I think we need to thank Steven Spielberg for doing what I feel was very good to me toward the end of the movie, in my personal opinion.
1: Which is
11: that the only way this is going to satisfy people, right? Whatever disclosure is, it's it's not going to work out the way we've tried to do it. Like, okay, there have been so many congressional meetings and so on, and people get excited and, you know, like, well, we now learn that so-and-so said such and such and so on. Like, there's this former defense, the person who's in charge of Canadian defense, I forget his name, but he's retired now. And for like the last 25 years, he's been saying, yeah, of course there's UFOs, there's flying saucers, you know what I mean? Absolutely, 100%. And he's just talking with common sense and logic. And there's so many people who have done this. And the other thing for me is, going back to 1947 and the beginning of the National Security Act at the end of July 26, 1947. Now, if you look historically, it's not like we had the flying saucer event in the state of Washington, which we did on June 24th, and then we had Roswell. And then what's amazing is the day after Roswell was actually the Senate said, okay, we can do, let's change the way that the Pentagon is. And it sort of combined the Army, Navy, and the Air Force, which didn't have a division. Then suddenly they were part of the military establishment, the Marines, and then the National Intelligence, including the Central Intelligence Agency. If you actually go, you know, to these places, you can see the birthday. They will even celebrate their own birthday. They'll give out information on September 18, 1947. And this began. This is when we started. So it's a treasure trove for astrologers, you see, to know the month, day, and year of something. And if you know the time, then that gets back to Carl Jung's quote of whatever happens at a moment of time has the qualities of that moment, meaning where the sun is, where the moon is, where the planets are, that astrology, the charting of the different alignments and all the planets and so on that make up that moment of time, whether it's a person or the beginning of like the United States 250 years ago at the Declaration of Independence. Every state of the union has a chart for when it entered the union. Every country has a chart, and some countries reincarnate, which fundamentally, because you can go back in time and there's like several charts of Russia. There's several charts of China because administrations change. You see, there are revolutions. So there are charts of countries. There are charts of states. Each one of us has a chart. If you get married, that's a chart. If you buy a car, it's a chart. When you start a job, it's a chart, you see. And you can also use astrology to elect favorable times to do things so that you're not just stuck with a lemon when you go and get a car at the wrong time or something.
1: So what is the chart that you see happening with all this disclosure information? What do you see in the next chapter of that with humanity?
11: Yeah, I mean, again, we have the chart from flying saucers. Okay, so that is a chart, and it is available on my website in this folder. No, it's a little hard to find. Folder 27 in what's called Astroscope, which is over 130 of these podcasts, which are all complimentary at Graper Enterprises. So I've done dozens and dozens of hours for the last 6 years, and I did a series called The Astrological Secret of Star Wars, which has a lot to do with literally George Lucas and Star Wars and what happened in 1977 with that first movie, plus Close Encounters, and so on. But there is a chart for flying saucers in that podcast number 27. And so that way people could actually take a look at it. I'm about to create a podcast on Steven Spielberg from an article I wrote. So if people want to tune into that, it'll probably be created as a podcast in the next 48 hours, and I'll post it in what's called Astroscope at Graper Enterprises, and that's complimentary, that area.
1: So what, I mean, okay, if you got a chart.
11: Yeah.
1: Can you
11: there is
1: look
11: not,
1: in the
11: let me put it this way. There's something. Not one chart for disclosure, okay?
1: No, I get that. Yeah. But just generically as a chart, right. Are you able to look and see past and also future?
11: Yeah.
1: Okay.
11: Well, when you have a chart for anyone or anything, okay, then what we also have in astrology, what we call transits and progressions. In other words, from the moment the clock is ticking, which is basically the first breath of a person, or like, for instance, today, okay, if somebody gets involved with buying that IPO from Elon Musk, this is the birth. Okay. It was like 9 o'clock in the morning, like out of New York City, wherever it was, you know, that they started ringing the bell. Okay. Now for a person, if they bought their shares at 9:30, that would be their individual moment of like their investment and whatever that is. So the thing is, there's both like the more generic universal thing, right? Supposedly, like this movie, Disclosure, was supposed to be released today. But then I saw that it was actually released last night in New York, and they had a showing at Lincoln Center 2 days ago, and they were in Paris the week before that. The question becomes, like, what is the beginning for what? For the people in France, it would probably be in Paris, you know, when that happened. But as far as the national release of this movie, Disclosure, it's really this weekend. And there's going to be a new moon, for instance, on Sunday. And this new moon, when the sun and moon are together, is in Gemini. And it just happens to be at the same place where the planet Uranus was discovered. Some people call it Uranus. In 1781, on March 13th, it was discovered at that point. So there's a energizing of this whole weekend is kind of like what I would say is Disclosure weekend.
1: Yep. Disclosure weekend, that's for sure. That's a good way to put it. So we're talking with Mark Lerner. You can find him at Great Bear, like the animal, greatbearenterprises.com. He's got some specials for us if you're a Coast to Coast listener. And we've got open lines happening later on, but still more to come with Mark. And I hope you stick around, enjoy the music, and enjoy what we've got tonight. And hopefully you'll also tell me what you think of Disclosure later with open lines. Connie Willis on Coast to Coast AM.

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9: Nearing peace, I'm Deborah Valentine, Fox News. American and Iranian officials are signaling significant progress in negotiations on a ceasefire agreement that could lead to an end of their conflict. Fox's Rich Etson has the latest from Washington.
10: Senior administration official says the two sides are about 80 to 85% of the way there. Iranian Foreign Minister Abbas Araghchi says a deal has never been closer, though he warns against speculating about its details. Specifics are unclear. A senior administration official suggested an initial phase would extend the ceasefire for 60 days, when Iran would reopen the Strait of Hormuz, agree to dismantle its nuclear material and ship it out of the country, and end its support for terrorist groups across the region. If Iran hits certain performance metrics, then it could receive access to billions in frozen assets.
9: Despite the mixed signals, U.S. officials are saying a deal could be signed as soon as this weekend. A key intelligence tool lapsed at midnight after both chambers of Congress failed to extend FISA, the Foreign Intelligence Surveillance Act, Section 702.
11: Both the House and Senate failed to extend a program allowing for the warrantless surveillance of foreign targets after Democrats, like Virginia Senator Mark Warner, said they couldn't abide by the president's Housing Finance Agency Director Bill Pulte being selected as Director of National Intelligence.
12: And put a political hack into one of our most critical national security positions.
11: But President Trump then announced he was selecting the U.S. attorney in Manhattan for the role, saying Pulte would only be there temporarily.
13: Running it for a short while we get a very talented person, Jake Layton, and as you know, Jake Layton's an incredible talent.
11: As far as when they could vote again on FISA, the House is not back in session until June 23rd. Jessica Rosenthal, Fox News.
9: President Trump said Friday the leader of the Trinidad Aragua gang was killed. 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
14: From the UAM 1180 newsroom, I'm Anthony Panazowicz. Early voting in this month's primary election begins today. Monroe County has 15 locations that will be open June 13th through June 21st, all ahead of the June 23rd primary election. If you have an early mail ballot, though, it has to be dropped off in person to the Board of Elections by June 22nd. Orleans, Wayne, Ontario, Livingston, and Genesee counties all have one early voting location each. A Rochester man has pleaded guilty to shooting his ex-girlfriend several times inside of a Willow Street home last year. Robert Johnson pleaded guilty on Friday to attempted murder. Johnson's ex was rushed to Strong with serious injuries but survived. And the Wyndham Rochester downtown has been closed by order of the city. Official notices went up on the beleaguered State Street Hotel on Friday with orders to fix 13 open fire codes and 10 open building code violations. Your 13 Wham Weather Authority forecast today. Sunny skies, less humid, but still warm. 82 for your high. 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
16: The Knicks take on the Spurs tonight. Game 5 of the NBA Finals from San Antonio. New York trying to clinch their first title since 1973. Mets beat the Braves in their series opener. Bo Bichette went yard twice, including a grand slam. He matched a career high with 6 RBIs. Yankees fall to the Jays in their opener. Trent Grisham left early with right hamstring tightness. Team USA dominates Paraguay in their World Cup opener. I'm Trey Bender.
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3: Well, for the first time in history, the United States scored at least four goals in the World Cup game, in a World Cup game. On top of that, Valerian Balogun, 24, became the first American player since 1930 to score multiple goals in a World Cup match. Good morning, everybody. Welcome to your Home Repair Clinic. Jim Salmon here, along with the great John Welch, who follows soccer religiously, right, buddy?
4: Yeah, I follow soccer like I follow needles and haystacks that I'm searching for. But I will say this. For starters, I was listening to the USA World Cup game last night on my drive.
3: Yeah.
4: It was during first half. I think when I wrapped up, it was one zip when I came to my location. So
3: that's pretty good. So
4: So that was exciting.
3: Yeah. Good morning, everybody. Soccer. Welcome aboard. We're here for you today, a Home Repair Clinic every Saturday morning. If you're just joining us, maybe for the first time in history, maybe you just moved to this area, or somebody sent you an email and said you got to listen to the show. It's hilarious.
4: No, nothing better.
3: Nothing better on the planet. We welcome you. And my name is Jim Salmon. He's John Welch. And pushing the buttons for us this morning, the great Johnny Gates, a highly educated college graduate. No, never mind.
4: This is more than I can say for you or I.
3: Yeah, that is true. I was going to go there, but I barely got out of high school.
4: Yeah, I got out of high school with a boot in my you-know-what.
3: Yeah. And that was every once in a while, I run into somebody that I was in English class with, and they come up to me and they say, "I can't believe you actually make a living with words."
4: I know.
3: Yeah.
4: Actually, they say, "I can't believe you actually make a living." Period.
3: That is true. Walked from the main house here at the Salmon Ranch this morning over to the Salmon Ranch broadcast. Office building and
4: studio,
3: beautiful, broadcast studio, crescent moon, absolutely beautiful crescent moon. There was, it was 100% dark blue sky, wasn't 100% light yet, but it was beautiful. Little, I don't know what you call that crescent, waning crescent. That's how you, right?
4: Waxing?
3: Waxing, I don't know, whatever.
4: But it was one's waning, one's waxing. But I will tell you this, the moon is coming to an abrupt end here in two days, and it'll be a new super moon coming up, I think, on the 15th-ish.
3: Yeah.
4: And on that day will be the most visible evening for the Milky Way that we've had in umpteen years.
3: Really?
4: Oh, yeah. Yeah. Dark skies, no clouds. Get out there and, get your face away from your phone for a bit so that your eyes can adjust, get outside and spend, 20 minutes, 30 minutes in the dark, letting your eyes adjust, and then look up and find that Milky Way. And it's, it's going to be amazing.
3: Yeah. Well, that'll be good.
4: Yeah.
3: It'll be great. Busy week. Didn't you? I mean, you had
4: busy like week. Yeah. It was a hard one.
3: Yeah. I had a lot of projects go on this week. I had, my paver came and paved the apron between your wonderful paver driveway and the street.
4: Yes.
3: And it's only been, 16 years?
4: That's not bad. Yeah, right. That's not
3: bad. It's just me getting on top of stuff. And they came and put this wonderful asphalt in there, the real small stones.
4: Mm-hmm.
3: Perfect. I mean, it's... you don't get to see that too often unless you hire it done and it's expensive and whatever. But I watched those guys and videoed them and whatever, because I think it's

0: kind of cool to see the pieces and parts of how that all gets put together. And this is this particular type of job's all done by hand.
1: Right.
0: They take open the pull the lever, and out comes the asphalt into a wheelbarrow, and there's a couple, there's like five or six guys there, and they're out, you know, wheelbarrowed over, dump it, and then they're raking it in and whatever, and then off the trailer comes the roller, and I wanted to drive that roller, but I didn't bother them about that. They were in a hurry. It was their last job of the night, but it was great. It was fun. Yeah, it's beautiful. Now, this is something I didn't know. I said, well, when can we drive on it? And he goes, well, you know, it'll be dry to walk on in a couple of days or so. So especially in the heat, don't, you know, whatever. And wait about a week and you can drive straight in. Wait 2 weeks if you're going to be curve driving in. And everything, right. I mean, we'd be in a field if we were driving in straight. So everything is turning.
1: Yes.
0: So we're going to wait 2 weeks on it before we drive.
1: That's a good idea.
0: Yeah, so... so anyway, that was kind of exciting this week. And then, you know, the weather was pretty miserable right up to a few days ago and a lot of rain and whatever. And I decided that it was time to open the pool.
1: Okay.
0: And that was an ordeal, getting all the stuff off the pool cover without it going in the pool. But we
1: now
0: finally,
1: you're the ADHD guy where like, you're like, you walk outside and you've got an hour or two in your pocket of something. You're walking by the pool and you're like, ah, it's a good time to open it. Huh? And I'll just start opening it. It's well, never you, planned. Am I right?
0: First of all, you couldn't be more wrong because I planned it all out the night before because I needed help in the morning. So I thought, well, okay, I'll get Diane and my daughter up there to help me pull it off.
1: They're the two that use the pool, by the way.
0: Right. And
1: right. They should have.
0: So it came off without a hitch, got it all hooked up, the solar system hooked up to it. And the problem is now we're waiting for the hose to fill the pool back up to the right height. But and I'll get in there and clean it and off we go.
1: So so how low was the pool? Did it have a leak?
0: No, but I take a lot of the water. I put a small Liberty pump that I hooked to a like a 25-foot sump pump discharge tube, you know, and I slide the pump down into the pool cover and I pump the water out of there so that I can get the debris out. So without it all going in the pool because there's some pine trees near. Stuff. So.
1: Nasty.
0: Yeah, anyway, a good time was had by all and it was 100% successful so far. I do have one tear in the liner. This pool is shot. I mean, I need
1: shot.
0: It's completely right. That 80 mile an hour wind about 5 years ago came and bent half of it, and then Diane ran into one of the uprights with the tractor with the bucket on it, and that didn't help it out any. And then what was I shooting at? I shot at something with a 22, and I shot a hole in it, and there was
1: isn't that funny? Like, you can hit the broadside of a barn.
0: Yeah, well,
1: can't hit what you're aiming at, but boom.
0: And there was something else that had. Oh, I know. There's a couple of leaks. So I go down and I fix the leaks with that underwater pool repair stuff, right? And,
1: okay.
0: And then I put a rock on it. And so there's a couple of rocks on the bottom where there's leaks. So I have one hole to patch up high, and we're good to go. We'll get another year out of it, hopefully.
1: Yeah, pools are a mess.
0: They are. They're a mess. But anyway, Diane dearly loves her pool, so we will have that pool. I'd love to replace that. So anybody that wants to come and replace that pool, you're more than welcome to come here and do that.
1: and we'll brag about it all over the radio. We'll tell the world.
0: There's a certain part of that that has to be contributed to IR Media here, you know, so let's not get out ahead of ourselves.
1: We'll figure it out. We'll figure it out.
0: Yeah, there you go. This whole appliance lifespan thing, we're going to go over that. That's pretty cool. Glad you
1: it's
0: sent
1: great, right?
0: It. Yeah. We have an edition of What Doesn't Belong and Why, but right now we'll take a quick one and be right back with more of your Home Repair Clinic.
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0: Let's live for today, folks. Good morning, everybody, and welcome back to the Home Repair Clinic. Jim Salmon here, along with John Welch. Now, a couple things, Mr. Welch. First of all, so I put my garden's in great shape. It's coming along good. I'm almost finished with it. So I put a post up on social media that says, so the garden at the Salmon fam, the Salmon Ranch is really cranking right now. You name it, it's there, except weed. I'm never going to be a drug lord. I just thought it was funny. But you don't think
1: did you get anybody that else that thought it was funny? I'm looking for your social media post now, but I don't see it. Yeah. Did anybody else think it was funny?
0: Apparently not. Yes. So here's the deal. I want your opinion on this because you're a sports nut, right?
1: Okay.
0: Would you agree with that? I mean, you're one of these
1: stuff.
0: Guys that boils down all the players. You know the stats, all that stuff. And
1: well, I like sports because it's like reality TV and it's fine. It's like the only reality TV there is because it's real. Like, I mean, competition. Love competition.
0: All right. I want your opinion on this.
1: All right.
0: Right or wrong, okay? A Massachusetts high school boys lacrosse team forfeited its state semifinal game earlier this week after photos surfaced online of six members of the team allegedly smoking cigars after their graduation, breaking a rule in the Massachusetts Interscholastic Athletics Association tobacco policy. One of the students involved spoke to Fox News Digital on Wednesday, claiming the cigars were fake. The student said the cigars were made of tea leaves because they were aware of the rule and didn't want to jeopardize the team going into their Final Four game. But in a statement obtained by Fox News Digital, Ipswich High School Superintendent Brian Blake and Principal Jonathan Mitchell refuted those claims, adding that they wanted to ensure that an accurate account of what transpired was being presented to the public. On Monday morning, June 8th, the day after the high school graduation, the school became aware of the two photographs. So what do you think about that?
1: Well, boy, that's a tough one, Jim. Look, I'm right on the line, right? Because the rules are the rules for the school, right? There's no tobacco. There's no alcohol. Almost every sports kid is sneaking around doing that stuff, right? You know, they're having beers on a Friday night with their teammates or whatever, right? But I kind of, part of me kind of likes the message that says, you're always on camera, bro.
0: Mm-hmm.
1: Always. Your life, you will always be on camera.
0: There's no hiding place it. You can go where you're not recorded.
1: Yes. So you need to be smarter.
0: Yeah.
1: You know, and take it beyond the, oh, they had a cigar after graduation. Don't let them, go to the state finals for, we always talk about it's sports are about developing human beings, not about, the winning or whatever. You know, we say we try to create good men here, and that's our number one goal. Well,
0: didn't work out.
1: Create some good. You're accountable. You had no business doing this. Period, and you got caught, and you're on camera all the time. So as I'm talking my way through it, I'm kind of liking the lesson because it's about a lifelong lesson for these guys. You're never today in 2026. There is nowhere you can go and get off camera.
0: It's always been said that integrity is what happens when nobody's watching you.
1: Right.
0: But there's no such thing anymore.
1: Right.
0: I mean, with a few exceptions. I mean, obviously, there's no cameras in bathrooms, but,
1: that you know of.
0: But going in and out, there is.
1: Mm-hmm.
0: And, it's nuts. When we get back from the news, we're going to do the six things you're not allowed to bury in your backyard and how that could actually get you in trouble. Now, I believe we've done this before,
1: I don't recall doing this because my mind goes, my first thing I thought was a body, but then I quickly diverted from that and thought, oh, we're in the home repair clinic and I'm going to say things like tires and batteries. So interesting. I'm going to give a guess at some of these.
0: Yeah. Yeah, that'll be good. I'm sure you'll do pretty good on this with one exception.
1: Okay.
0: There's one, and I should have made it a what doesn't belong and why, but right. I don't want to really hammer on your poor 22 for 50, you know.
1: I'm going to hammer on yours today, a little bit of hammer on. So
0: sold fact or fiction?
1: Yeah, I'm going to pound you into submission a little bit.
0: Coming up next, after that, will be the discussion of the lifespan of your average appliance. We'll take a break for the news and be right back right here on your Home Repair Clinic.
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0: There's many things that make you happy. A wonderful smile makes you happy. A smile you're not proud of? Well, you don't smile as much, right? 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
24: From the WHAM 1180 newsroom, I'm Anthony Panazzo. It's early voting in this month's primary election begins today. Monroe County has 15 locations that will be open June 13th through June 21st, all ahead of the June 23rd primary election. If you have an early mail ballot, it has to be dropped off at the Board of Elections by June 22nd. Orleans, Wayne, Ontario, Livingston, and Genesee counties all have one early voting location each. The Wyndham Rochester downtown has been closed by order of the city. Official notices went up on the beleaguered State Street Hotel on Friday with orders to fix 13 open fire code violations and 10 open building code violations. The hotel had to cancel a sold-out concert recently while also contending with almost $200,000 in back taxes to the city alone. And a motorcyclist is expected to be okay after crashing into an Amazon delivery truck on Anderson Street this Friday. The 49-year-old rider was described to have non-life-threatening injuries, but will be ticketed in the crash just after 5:30. Your 13 WHAM Weather Authority forecast today, sunny skies, less humid, but remaining warm, 82 for your high. 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
25: News. I'm Paul Stevens. Shares of SpaceX soaring 19% in their Wall Street debut Friday, making the rocket maker's founder and CEO Elon Musk the first ever trillionaire.
26: And let me tell you, if people had told me this was going to happen, I was like, man, you must be smoking some really good crack.
25: Musk saying SpaceX is going public because it needs money to fund its ambitions of putting satellites and data centers in space. The U.S. off to a good start in the World Cup, topping Paraguay 4-1. The Americans with a 1-0 lead, extending in at the 7-minute mark.
27: Olisek running in now. In for Tyler Adams. Great first touch. Still Adams. Battling it tight.
25: That call on Fox up next for the U.S. Australia. 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
6: I have an old Ford Ranger truck, and I'd like to build a wooden bed on it. And I'm not sure whether I should use pressure treated or conventional lumber.
7: Well, let me ask you. Go ahead, Jim.
1: No, I was just going to say, I would not use either one of those. I wouldn't use dimensional KD lumber, and I would not use pressure treated lumber. I would go find a mill somewhere that could cut me 1-inch oak boards, white oak or red oak boards, and then I would stain them, but that will be 100 times more durable than pressure treated or dimensional lumber, which is fir. So that's my opinion.
7: And my question was going to be, is this going to be for show, or is this going to be just you said an old Ranger? Or is it a piece of junk that's all rotted out and you're just trying to keep it going and you need the bed to use for hauling some stuff?
6: Yeah, it's just an old work truck.
1: Yeah.
7: Yeah, I don't know that the truck will outlast any lumber you put on it. You know, at this point, I have no idea. But I would probably, if those were my two options, I would use pressure treated, because pressure treated, you're one and done. You don't have to seal it and or stain it, and it's going to last 10 or 12 years for that truck without a problem.
6: And would you use 4x4s across the frame rail and then like 2x6s or 2x8s lengthwise?
1: Yeah, that would work. Sure. I mean, that would be fine. A 4x5, it depends on what you're going to put in there, too. Sometimes I see 6x6s used too, so it depends on what you're going to be putting in there.
7: Are you a carpenter?
6: No, not really.
7: I would use 4x4s.
0: Yeah.
6: And how much distance between the 2x6s?
7: You mean for the you mean
0: like a joist system there?
7: Oh no, that's not how. I don't know that I would 2x6 joist system on it. Is that what you're thinking?
6: No, I'd put 4x4s across the frame rail, and then like 2x6s or 2x8s lengthwise. But you have to leave some distance between the lengthwise lumber, right? Or because they're going to swell.
7: No, they're going to shrink.
0: Yeah, they are pressure treated. Is going to shrink. Yes, yeah,
7: it's going to shrink.
0: So you just you butt them right up. You don't leave any space.
7: Right.
6: Oh, okay, that's great. And would you use 2x6s or 2x8s or?
7: I would use whichever one would get me the most coverage for the least amount of money.
6: I see. All right.
7: So like a 2x6 is going to give you 5.5 inches across on the floor. A 2x8 is going to give you 7.5 inches. I would do the math on how many square inches of floor space I get out of it. That's how I would do it.
6: Fantastic. Do the math. Thank you very much.
0: All right. Thanks for calling. All right. Appreciate it. The most durable truck beds that are made out of wood are made out of oak. They're indestructible. Look.
7: You
0: put motor oil on them, or you know, whatever to
7: you
0: make.
7: You see, Jim, we're here to help the people. One thing he's not is a carpenter. The second thing he's not is a person who's got a beautiful truck that he's trying to make look sharp. So that takes that out. All right, and the third thing
0: you immediately
7: he's not,
0: went to the things falling apart and rust. You haven't even seen it yet.
7: No, I asked him, and the third thing is. This pressure treated, he can run down to the store and get it now. He doesn't got to go find some mill somewhere and then stain it.
0: Mills are everywhere.
7: They're everywhere.
0: Every town has a lumber mill that they'll make you whatever you want. And, it's probably going to be less expensive than going to Home Depot or Lowe's.
7: I would love for you to find me the lumber mill in Victor. Do you think we have one?
0: Of course you do. Sure you do.
7: How do I not know that?
0: Well, you yourself just bought flooring from one of those places for the shed.
7: Oh, that wasn't in Victor. Well, okay, not even close. Not even close. That wasn't even in.
0: Well, that's county. Near. It's near the shed where you own a shed.
7: Yes.
0: Come on.
7: Yeah. Right.
0: All right. Six things you're not allowed to bury in your backyard, or you could get in serious trouble. I'll take a guess.
7: A couple of guesses. Batteries.
0: Batteries is number two. Even the small ones, even the button batteries, all the way up to car batteries, you cannot bury batteries. They have acid in them. They have lead in them. They just are nasty. Yes.
7: Okay. Now, before my next guess, I want to ask you, because this isn't necessarily battery or burying and be pouring. Are there any liquids in this?
0: Well, sure.
7: Okay. Oil.
0: Well, household chemicals and hazardous products is number one. Yeah. Yeah. You're not allowed to dig a hole and pour motor oil in it. You're not allowed to take that extra bottle of mineral spirits that's been there for 20 years and dump it in your yard.
7: Less than 100 years ago, they advertised how to get rid of your, like the Quaker State ads would show you how to get rid of your oil after your oil change. Right. And it consisted of digging a hole in your yard, filling it with stone, and pouring it in there.
0: Pouring it in, yeah. Yeah.
7: Yeah. All right. So how about tires?
0: Tires are not on the list. However, you got to be a dope to dig a hole 3 feet in diameter to bury a tire. Yeah. When you can take them to any car dealer, they take tires in and whatever, don't they?
7: Yeah. I don't know. They should. You pay $2.50 for disposal fee for every tire you buy.
0: Yeah. Okay. I mean, you pay them $2.50 and you take your tire there.
7: Yeah.
0: Anything else?
7: What else would a body?
0: Yeah, human remains is number five. Now there is this new human being composting thing, but there's a lot of rules and regulations on there that I do not understand.
7: What are you talking about?
0: Well, because there's this thing where instead of being cremated or embalmed and whatever, they just I don't know, they bury you.
7: I would say a next one, it would construction debris be in there? Garbage?
0: No, but table that. We have three more. But right now we have to take a break, and you will fine-tune your broadcast ability because you're breaking up. We'll be right back.
8: 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Guaranteed human.
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0: Morning, everybody. Welcome back. Just to prevent Cash Patel from showing up at your house and putting you in handcuffs, we're talking about the six things you're not allowed to bury in your yard or right, FBI now,
7: What did I guess already? I guess
0: batteries, household chemicals, and hazardous products.
7: Yeah,
0: and human remains, and there's three more.
7: Okay, would this qualify, or is it in those chemicals? Paint.
0: That would be hazardous products and okay. Household chemicals. Yes.
7: Okay. So then, how about things like appliances?
0: Old electronics and e-waste, you cannot bury.
7: Okay, yeah.
0: As you look at your list in front of you that you go.
7: I don't have a list. Never going to find that list. But I remember burying a refrigerator at our house, 50 years ago, whatever it was. I remember it.
0: As you laugh.
7: Well, this is why I laugh, because I remember. Then many years later, my father had passed and, I'd been out of my house for 15 years or 20 years. And I was over at my mom's doing something for her. And I could see just this ever so slight edge of metal of where the fridge was surfacing. But it was, I remember clearly when I was a kid, it was deep. You know what I mean? It had to be 6 inches below the surface, 10 or a foot. And so, like, it was working its way up.
0: Good. That's called frost heave. So number four on the list would be prescription medications. We have a problem in this country in the water of having too much of that stuff. And there's 100 different reasons it gets there. Some of the things go through people and wind up in there, prescription medications are meant to be disposed of in a
7: landfill.
0: In a landfill. And the last one on the list is pets that are euthanized with barbiturates. Now, every time, this is a sad part of life, and every time we lose a pet, and they're put to sleep by the vet. They always tell us, make sure you bury your pet at least 6 feet in the ground. And that's, I don't know if too many people that go through that whole part, but, if somebody digs it up and something digs it up and it's still a barbiturate. It's still something that could be fatal to animal or human being.
7: Well, they don't euthanize pets with barbiturates, do they?
0: Well, I don't know what else they would use. I mean, yeah, I'm pretty sure.
7: I would think, well, I guess I don't know. I have no idea.
0: Yeah.
7: I guess I just don't know.
0: So burying anything in your backyard isn't a good idea. I mean,
7: that's not true.
0: Sure it is. What would be an okay thing to bury in your yard, except for if you're growing a garden? I mean, you're burying a plant. Okay.
7: I'd like to bury you.
0: Well, yeah.
7: You could bury any, I don't know, if you have a fire, bury the remains. Done.
0: That's just
7: push the ash into the ground.
0: No, there's no need to dig a hole and bury anything. Nothing. Come up with something that makes sense. There's no reason to bury anything in your yard, period. Now, the previous owner to this house that I live in that we bought in the mid-1980s buried a pistol out here somewhere. And a few years later, I ran into him somewhere, and he was having coffee, and I was talking to him for a little bit. And he goes, yeah, I buried a gun out there. So I told you when you were digging that hole, you find that gun, and I'd give you $20, remember?
7: A friend of mine was showing me he's got a gun yesterday he picked up off, you know, used handgun, and it's a Glock type, and it's from overseas. It was a military issued gun, and he was showing me all these things about how and why. Good gun.
0: Yeah, good gun. All right, hour number one complete here this morning. 222-1180 is the phone number, or 1-800-295-1180 anywhere in the country. 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
12: Some progress. I'm Paul Stevens, Fox News. Officials for America and Iran reportedly making quote-unquote significant progress on coming to a deal to ending the conflict in Iran. Fox's Lucas Tomlinson at the White House explaining where the two countries are at with those talks.
13: There's an 80% chance the U.S. government's signature is going to be on it, and that would kickstart a new 60-day implementation phase. The Strait of Hormuz would be opened. The U.S. blockade would be lifted. Iranian media is reporting that Iran would get billions of dollars up front at the signing. The Vice President of the United States, J.D. Vance, said not so fast, posting to Truth Social, quote, "The Iranians are not receiving any cash and no funds are being released for simply signing a deal or attending a meeting. The deal is structured to ensure that the U.S. and its allies' concerns are prioritized and that if the Islamic Republic of Iran meets its obligations, then economic benefits will flow to them and to the entire region."
12: And despite the mixed signals, U.S. officials are saying a deal could be signed as soon as sometime this weekend. House lawmakers went home this past Thursday for a week-long break, letting a key intelligence tool lapse after both chambers failed to extend FISA Section 702.
14: Both the House and Senate failed to extend a program allowing for the warrantless surveillance of foreign targets after Democrats, like Virginia Senator Mark Warner, said they couldn't abide by the president's Housing Finance Agency Director Bill Pulte being selected as Director of National Intelligence.
15: And put a political hack into one of our most critical national security positions.
14: But President Trump then announced he was selecting the U.S. attorney in Manhattan for the role, saying Pulte would only be there temporarily.
16: Running it for a short while when we get a very talented person, Jay Clayton, in. As you know, Jay Clayton's an incredible talent.
14: As far as when they could vote again on FISA, the House is not back in session until June 23rd. Jessica Rosenthal, Fox News.
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0: From the WAM 1180 newsroom, I'm Anthony Panazzo. It's the Wyndham Rochester downtown has been closed by order of the city. Official notices went up on the beleaguered State Street Hotel on Friday with orders to fix 13 open fire code violations and 10 open building code violations. Meanwhile, a motorcyclist is expected to be okay after crashing into an Amazon delivery truck on Anderson Street on Friday afternoon. The 49-year-old rider was described to have non-life-threatening injuries but will be ticketed in the crash just after 5:30. The driver of the Amazon truck was uninjured. And a Penn Yan woman has been accused of plying two teenage boys with alcohol and marijuana. 27-year-old Desiree Hellman is accused of inviting a 14-year-old and 15-year-old to her home twice at the end of May, in addition to inappropriate physical contact with one of them. She's been charged with forcible touching, child endangerment, and unlawful dealing with a child. Your 13 WAM Weather Authority forecast today: sunny skies, less humid, but remaining warm. 82 for your high. 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
2: Hello, everyone. I'm Mark Johns, and I'm running for the New York State Assembly. 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But if you live in Webster or Wayne County and you're a Republican, you can vote Mark Johns and send a clear message to Albany that we want term limits and other real reforms.
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0: We're here for you. 222-1180. You know the drill. Plenty of open lines. Johnny's just lonely this morning. So, you know, he'll stack you right up and we'll take your calls. Mr. Welch, our friends at Advantage Federal Credit Union have completed their first ever inaugural original Advantage Federal Credit Union 2026 food drive.
1: Okay.
0: Collecting food for months, and food donation day is Saturday, June 20th. So that's a week from today, right? Our first annual food drive was a success. Donated goods will be distributed free to the community. Families needing support or those who know a family in need are encouraged to stop by and receive a bag of groceries while supplies last. And that is next Saturday, June 20th, from 2 p.m. to 4 p.m. at 1625 Mount Hope Avenue. 1625 Mount Hope Avenue. And I believe we have this on my website at jimsalmon.com. If we don't, we will. That's a great thing, right?
1: Sure.
0: Don't act so excited.
1: Well, I'm thinking about, I think it's a great thing. You know, I drove by the Victor Food cover this week and there was a sign out there and I was thinking about what it said and I don't remember. So that's where my brain was at. So I apologize because it might have been saying new paving. I don't even know. Anyway, today,
0: whenever you talk about your brain, that it has nothing to do with the home repair clinic.
1: Today, absolutely. On the White House lawn in beautiful Washington, D.C.
0: Yeah.
1: Nitro Circus. Yeah. Including Travis Pastrana, Ricky Carmichael, Twitch, Brian Deegan, so some of the best guys ever to get on a motorcycle will be performing on the White House lawn. And tomorrow's the UFC fighting. So today, I don't know the time. I can't find the time. It's not published about the exact time that they'll be kicking off this event. But how exciting! For 250 years, what this administration is bringing to Washington.
0: Yeah, that's pretty cool. Now, of course, the Democrats are going nuts because they're going to drive a motorcycle on the White House.
1: Great. Going to be doing backflips and everything. It's great. It's great.
0: In my office, hanging on the wall are some pictures with some correspondence of people that I valued over my life, right? I mean,
1: it's some point, while, right.
0: I'll write to somebody and say, you know, hey, you're doing a great job. I'd like a picture from my office if you wouldn't mind saying, you know, something about John Welch, right?
1: Right.
0: But in my office is a picture from Tim Allen. And it's up on the wall and it's right behind my left shoulder there. You can see it.
1: Yeah.
0: And it says, to Jim RRR, which means, RRR. You know, it's a comedy thing, right?
1: Mm-hmm.
0: And then he signed his name. So then I was reading this story this morning. Now, did you watch Home Improvement when you were a kid? I mean,
1: I did not. I did not.
0: We're busy robbing banks and stuff, right?
1: Yeah. No, I was. I think I was just a couple of years too old for Home Improvement.
0: I get it. All right.
1: Yeah.
0: So Tim Allen was asked the other day. He's got this Toy Story 5 coming out where he plays that Buzz Lightyear or whatever.
1: Yeah, they it's no joke.
0: They skipped him on one of the other ones, and you look at a graph of how and it went way, way down because he wasn't in it. But anyway, he says that a Home Improvement reboot is not likely at the moment due to personality problems with the actors who played his on-screen sons on the classic ABC sitcom. They keep talking to me about that it could move forward, and that would be great. I would love to watch that. Bring back his wife and the guy that played Wilson across the fence.
1: He died.
0: He died. And then there's what's the other guy? Al Borland, who does the commercials for Pocket Hose. Richard Karn.
1: He's sold out. He's done. Get rid of him.
0: Home Improvement, which ran for 8 seasons from 1991 to 1999, Star

0: Tim Allen as Tim the Tool Man Taylor, and it followed his career and whatever. And his wife was played by Patricia Richardson, and their three sons, Brad, who was Zachary Ty Bryan, Randy, who was Jonathan Taylor Thomas, and Mark was Taryn North Smith. They all had three names. Brian, who was 9 years old when Home Improvement started and 17 when it concluded, has been arrested multiple times, the most recent being a second-degree domestic violence charge in last year. In 2021, he was charged with felony assault, third-degree robbery, and assault in Oregon. He had been arrested for allegedly strangling his then-girlfriend, Johnny Faye Cartwright, in 2020. Brian's multiple arrests, another complication surrounding a potential reboot is the fact that Jonathan Taylor Thomas is no longer interested in acting. Now, that could be, you know, I mean, you offer somebody enough money and they'll come, right?
1: Well, I don't know. Do you ever see the TV show Two and a Half Men?
0: No, that's a useless. That's a soul eating piece of junk.
1: It's hilarious,
0: but it's no kid ever needs to watch that.
1: Let me ask you useless. This. Let me rephrase the question.
0: Yeah.
1: Have you ever watched an episode of Two and a Half Men?
0: Partially.
1: So never a full episode.
0: No, because it's useless.
1: Yeah. So you can't pass judgment. You're just like the left. You're just like the liberals.
0: I can determine exactly what I want to do instantly. Yeah.
1: You're just like the liberals. You pass judgment and criticize without any data that you've collected yourself through independent research. You're done.
0: In addition to Brian's multiple arrests, Jonathan Taylor Thomas is no longer interested in acting. Thomas has not appeared on screen since a guest role in Allen's sitcom Last Man Standing in 2015. And Smith, who played the youngest son, hasn't had an acting credit since the voice part in Batman Beyond in 1999. They've got their own issues, Allen told U.S. Weekly. I always thought it would be cool to have a reboot, but it's a little challenging right now, to put it mildly.
1: Right.
0: That's too bad, you know? Because when you reboot something like that, you have to have as many of the original people as possible, right? I mean,
1: without the originals, they're not the originals, right? It's not real, right?
0: So I'm going to take a break here in a second. So the Salmon family and the Welch family got together down at Silver Springs, New York. And I think that it is it's fair to say that Silver Springs will never be the same.
1: Right.
0: There were 5,000 people there to watch the big boy. And that was fascinating. And it was so much fun. And we'll talk about that when we come back after this break. Welch actually behaved himself. And there's a reason for that. And I will bring it to you, but you have to endure the next two editions of the Home Repair Art Players talking geothermal heating and cooling and how to sell your house. We'll be right back.
2: Thomas Edison's photograph recording.
3: 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It's quite a skull.
2: The power of sound can move the spirit of 250 years. Heard every day. Here. News Radio. Wham! 1180.
0: It's so funny when I go over to the thermostat on my wall that controls my water furnished geothermal heat pump system from Aces Energy, that there's so much that thermostat does. It can tell you exactly how much power you're using at any given time. And at the end of the day, once in a while, like last week, 2 days ago, it was 90 degrees, right? So at the end of the day, I wanted to see how much electricity I used for the air conditioner because we had it set at 72 in the house. And it was like an ice box. It was wonderful. Anyway, you had to be there. We used $1.06 to cool that house that day. So that, what's that add up to? 30, 40 bucks, right? A month. It's stunning.
1: If it's that hot every day, and it won't be.
0: It's crazy. 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
7: I'm Mark Johns, and I'm running to be your next Republican Assemblyman for Webster and Wayne County. 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I voted against Albany's disastrous bail reform. I voted against the SAFE Act. I voted to cut taxes on shoes and clothing. And I delivered the lowest property tax rate in Monroe County history, fought to lower utility bills, and stood up to Albany mandates that are crushing our wallets and threatening our farmland. 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Enough is enough. 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Early voting is now through June 21st. Primary day is Tuesday, June 23rd. I'm Mark Johns, and I'd be honored to earn your vote.
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0: Percy Sledge. Good morning, everybody, and welcome back to the Home Repair Clinic. Jim and John hanging out with you here this morning, taking your calls at 222-1180. It is with equal parts of sadness and gratitude that we announced that Naked Dove Brewing Company will be closing its doors. This decision has not been easy, but it's the right time for us to close this chapter. We're incredibly proud of what we've built together and the impact we've had in the community over 15 years. So that's a sad thing. Wilson and I have sampled and analyzed Naked Dove brews over the years on our podcast Grill List. And they're located on, what is that, 96? Route 96 in Canada.
1: It's 5 and 20.
0: Or 5 and 20, right.
1: Yeah.
0: And, you know, the thing is, there's a lot of breweries closing. And then there's a lot of them that crank.
1: Yes.
0: And the ones that crank figured it out. They have food trucks. They have music there all the time. Every time I drove by Naked Dove, there wasn't a lot of cars there. And I was thinking, they need to jack this up a little bit. I mean, you know, and when you're in business like that, you have to have, maybe you're good at something like brewing beer, right?
1: Right.
0: You're really, really good at that. And some of their beers were just world class, in my opinion. But then if you don't know how to merchandise it, then you find somebody that can.
1: First of all, you gotta make a good product, right? That's number one.
0: Well, I'm not sure I agree with that, but go ahead.
1: You start there. You gotta make a good product. Then it's about marketing and atmosphere.
0: Yeah.
1: That's it. Yeah. Like people, if the atmosphere is right, people will suffer through lower quality. If the quality is great, spectacular, people will suffer through not a perfect atmosphere.
0: Yep.
1: But if one of them's not perfect, you lose.
0: Yeah, that's true. Well, it's sad to see that brewery close because it's kind of cool.
1: It is sad.
0: Anyway, nothing lasts forever, I guess, right?
1: I once got a care package from Naked Dove because a gentleman was going by our place in a motorcycle and ran out of fuel right in front of my place, and I fueled him up. No big deal. And a week or two later, a care package arrived with, you know, what do you call them? The gallon jugs full of crafts?
0: Yeah.
1: Is that what they're called?
0: Yeah.
1: I want to call them steins, but, you know, four of those full and a set of tumbler glasses and stuff, a whole care package arrived. That's, I mean, cool. I gave the beer away, but it was nice of them. Just for a couple of gallons of gas.
0: It was very nice.
1: Yeah, well, it was very nice.
0: That's you, though. You have a big heart. So back to the train thing for a minute. So we're down there, and you were behaving yourself in Silver Springs because you had your father-in-law with you. And, you know, normally you're just, you know, you're out of control because you're a kid, you know, right, at heart. And there's nothing wrong with that.
1: Right.
0: But that train, how cool was that?
1: Cool was that? My
0: gosh, that was neat. And when Diane and I got there, of course, we're always early.
1: Yes.
0: We got there around 10, and it showed up at, 11:30, I think, or something.
1: 11:45. Well, no,
0: it was earlier. It showed up early.
1: Jim, by a minute.
0: And it was really neat. And it stopped there, and we got a chance to check it all out and, you know, do our thing and whatever. It was wonderful. Noisy. Oh, my gosh. That horn was loud, wasn't it?
1: Unbelievably loud.
0: So we're standing there, and we found a place right close to where it was going to stop, or fairly close, you know. And we stood there for about an hour. So this old man wearing a...
1: Whoa. What do you mean right close? It was right in front of it. Like,
0: I know.
1: You couldn't have been any closer.
0: But so there we're standing there, and you're supposed to be 25 feet away from it. One side they put up tape. On our side they didn't, because they're just, you know, it would have been into people's front yards and stuff. But anyway, so we're standing there, and we're standing there for a long time. And this older guy with a camera around his neck comes up and said, "Now you're being rude." And so I'm looking at him, and Diane looks at me, and she had it in her eyes. "Don't do it, please. I'm begging you, don't do it." And he said, "You're standing in front of other people, and it's their yards, and they need to be able to see." And I said, "Well," I'm thinking to myself, "what is this, a concert?"
1: Right.
0: I mean, you're going to stand up anyway. All right, the news is next. We'll go finish this story when we get back. 222-1180 right now. We'll hang on.
11: Voices! Stand up and have their voices heard.
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8: From the OAM 1180 newsroom, I'm Anthony Panazowicz. Early voting in this month's primary election begins today. Monroe County has 15 locations that will be open June 13th through June 21st, all ahead of the June 23rd primary election. If you have an early mail ballot, though, it has to be dropped off in person to the Board of Elections by June 22nd. Orleans, Wayne, Ontario, Livingston, and Genesee counties all have one early voting location each. A Rochester man has pleaded guilty to shooting his ex-girlfriend several times inside of a Willow Street home last year. Robert Johnson pleaded guilty on Friday to attempted murder. Johnson's ex was rushed too strong with serious injuries but survived. And the Wyndham Rochester downtown has been closed by order of the city. Official notices went up on the beleaguered State Street Hotel on Friday with orders to fix 13 open fire codes and 10 open building code violations. Your 13 WM Weather Authority forecast today. Sunny skies, less humid but still warm. 82 for your high. I'm Anthony Panazowicz, News Radio WM 1180. 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
9: Fox News, I'm Daria Albinger. The U.S. and Iran are closing in on a deal to end their war. Interior Secretary Doug Burgum speaking to Fox News.
10: I'd say where we stand is that we've got the negotiator-in-chief, the deal-maker-in-chief, President Trump. We know that he is not going to agree to a bad deal. Whatever deal is reached, it's going to be a good deal.
9: The White House says it could be signed as soon as this week. Lawmakers heading home for a week break without voting to extend FISA, a key intelligence tool.
11: Well, I think it's par for the course for Democrats, right? They're showing once again the links they'll go to obstruct this president. And once again, resorting to holding the American people's security hostage to do it.
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18: Good morning and welcome back to your home repair clinic. The passion of steam was on display this week as the big boy Union Pacific steam train rolled through our area. The Salmons and the Welches met down at Silver Springs. And Crystal Springs. That's down in Florida, right? Silver Springs, a small, you blink and you're out of it type of a little cool town. Yeah. Where the railroad tracks run right through the center of town, right?
0: Yeah, right.
18: And so we're standing there, and we're standing there for a long time. This old guy comes up to us and says, "You're being rude. You're standing in front of other people." And I'm standing on a municipal sidewalk. And, you know, Diane would not let me say anything to him. She said, "He's older, so just take it easy. Don't do it. Please don't do it."
0: There was the only person not standing in front of other people mm-hmm. was the person, whoever was in the very, very, very, very front. Once that train came in,
18: everybody was there.
0: People were, not throwing elbows, but were jockeying for position to get. I mean, it was truly like trying to get to the front, of a concert venue.
18: Yeah.
0: It was, there were thousands of people vying for position.
18: Yeah. I don't know. Silver Springs, I don't think, has had that many people in it ever.
0: Probably not.
18: That's my prediction.
0: There
18: was easily 5,000 people there.
0: I would think so. Yeah, there were people.
18: There were people that parked down the road 2 or 3 miles.
0: When we left there, like, I parked right up front. Like, I couldn't.
18: Of course you did.
0: I couldn't.
18: In fact, let's tell the people where you parked. Right in front of a fire hydrant. Right in the parking lot of the fire department.
0: Well, I'm like, they're busy. I'm not going to get a ticket
18: today.
0: They're
18: busy. They're not going to give me a ticket.
0: No ticket.
18: I'll tell you one thing, though. There was plenty of state troopers and police there, and everybody was in a jovial, have fun mood, except that old man there that was. And he wasn't even from that area. He was from Pennsylvania.
0: Let me tell you, if that hydrant was needed,
18: mm-hmm.
0: all right, there would have been much bigger problems for them getting to that hydrant by the time they got to my car.
18: Yeah, that's
0: like true. I mean, that place was packed. There were just people everywhere.
18: We got out of there relatively easily too. But there were, and the minute it was over and the thing took off again and whatever it was, and a lot of the kids. There were kids there. There were people in wheelchairs and old folks with walkers. Everybody was just having a great time.
0: 1950s Mercury.
18: Yeah.
0: What I couldn't believe about Silver Springs, which is like, a dot on a map, barely.
18: Right.
0: The amount of semi-traffic going through it.
18: Well, I didn't see any semis.
0: Yeah. When I was coming in, there was probably...
18: Oh, you're talking on... whatever that road was there.
0: No, yeah. I'm talking about that Silver Springs road, that back road that went by Silver Lake that went from Perry over to Silver Springs. And they were mostly, manure sludge haulers or milk haulers. Don't get me wrong. I mean, it's not like, this is...
18: It wasn't Walmart trucks.
0: Yeah, exactly. But it's still semi-traffic. And, man, they were having a hard time getting through town.
18: Yeah.
0: They just couldn't move. So... Yeah, it was great. But anyway, and then we went to lunch and had a great lunch. And my father-in-law said multiple times, he's like, "This is a great day." And I'm glad that that's what he felt because he had a great day. And that was important.
18: He was very nice. And I tried a few times to get him to talk about you.
0: How great was that you go? So what's it like having him as your son-in-law? And he paused for a few seconds thinking, he goes, "It's fun." Yeah. Like,
18: it's been one hell of a ride.
0: You never know what's next.
18: All right, up next on your home repair clinic, after our break, is the lifespan of appliances.
0: Yep, buddy.
18: Now, this is from Family Handyman, but it was on the counter, I guess, of an appliance store that you went to.
0: Yeah, right. Yeah,
18: where was it?
0: I can't tell you the name of it. I can't remember, but it's right there in Village Gate, and it's a used remanufactured. They take used appliances and reman them, and truly sell them for a fraction of the cost with a warranty. So
18: okay, all right. So this is interesting. There's microwaves, washing machines, dishwashers, refrigerators, dryers, ovens, and I'm not sure. Is that a picture of an on-demand water heater or a boiler?
0: I was calling it a water heater, but
18: were you? All right, we'll take a break.
0: Thought it was a water heater. Yeah.
18: Be right back and cover this whole list.
1: The lawless, twice impeached
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18: Morning, everybody. Welcome back. We heard from Carl this morning.
0: Really?
18: He's not a soccer fan either. He's like John. He said he was also he's working on his log cabin. I guess he has a log house, right? And he's working on some, log walls or something like that. And he goes, I will invite you guys here for a cocktail when it's all done. Yes, I will have soft cider for John.
0: I do not believe that will ever happen.
18: Mm-hmm.
0: I still don't even know if Carl is real.
18: Real?
0: Or if you make him up or... Yeah, or if it's Carla, I have no idea. All I know is Carl is very entertaining,
18: mm-hmm.
0: and it's great, and that I hope that I'm somewhere written in that will. I would love that log home.
18: Yeah, you almost had a log home, which you thought was a stick built house until they got there. Such an idiot.
0: Yeah.
18: All right. Here's the deal. Lifespan of appliances.
0: Right.
18: So are we calling that an on-demand water heater or are we calling it a boiler?
0: You call it what you want. I saw it as just a water heater.
18: Okay.
0: I didn't even, because if you look at the pictures, like the dryer doesn't necessarily look like a dryer.
18: Yeah.
0: Right.
18: I think you're right. It's a water heater.
0: Just,
18: 15 years. Now that's 3 years higher than what the national standard has been forever. Maybe they're better now. I don't know. I doubt it.
0: Well, no. And you say national standard. I don't know if you're using the right language. Tell me if you are. I just know that if you pay a little more money, you can go from a 6 year to a 9 year to a 12 year. Even though it's all the same water heater, you're paying more for a prorated, So I don't know if that means that's the national standard or what that comes from. But we all know you can go buy a 12-year water heater, what's considered a 12-year water heater.
18: Yeah, so 15 years on water heaters, 6 years on microwaves. That's a pet peeve of mine.
0: Yeah.
18: We bought that Sharp Junk Carousel thing back in 1985, and we had it for 25 years. It worked great. And we've had three of them, I think, since then. And the current one, all the paint wore off on the little wheels underneath the plate.
0: Yeah.
18: Drives, and it's the same thing, Sharp Carousel. I wouldn't buy another one of those. Well, maybe I would.
0: You will. But there doesn't mean they're not junk.
18: That is true. So which one here is the washing machine? I guess the one with the blue water in it.
0: Yeah, the one with the water in it.
18: Yeah, 5 to 7 years. Isn't that awful?
0: It's sad.
18: Dishwasher, 7 years.
0: Again, now dishwasher, what people don't understand, well, maybe they do. Dishwasher is just about the hardest appliance to replace. It's electric, it's plumbing, it's mounted underneath a counter.
18: Yeah.
0: There's the flooring. There's always flooring. You got to get it up and over and, latch. And then the next one coming in, the toe kick, if you will, will somehow be slightly different and won't line up to that flooring in front the same way. So everything else is relatively plug and play for the most part.
4: Uh-huh.
0: But the dishwasher is a 7-year appliance,
4: yep,
0: which is the hardest of them all to deal with.
18: Refrigerator, 7 years.
0: Which is ridiculous, because a fridge can cost you, yeah, a run-of-the-mill average junk fridge can cost you $2,500.
4: Yeah.
0: $3,500.
18: 7 years on the refrigerator, 7 to 12 years on the dryer. Now, I don't know why that's so much.
0: Well, because there's significantly less moving parts, right? There's no plumbing, there's no water discharge, there's no pumping out.
18: Round this off before we break for the news at the top of the hour.
0: You just don't let me finish.
18: 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Hour number two in the can. We'll be right back.
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5: Is peace close at hand? Some say it is. I'm Daria Albinger, Fox News. Clock is ticking on a deal. The U.S. and Iran agreeing on the wording of an agreement which is aimed at ending the war.
7: Pakistani officials have been acting as go-betweens for the U.S. and Iran when it comes to getting a peace deal. And now the Pakistani prime minister says mediators are working with both sides to finalize it. Vice President J.D. Vance said the deal has the potential to remake the region and lead to lasting peace. Sources are saying the deal is expected to pave the way for the phased lifting of sanctions on Iran and the reopening of the Strait of Hormuz. Meanwhile, U.S. Central Command says over 130 commercial ships have been redirected during the blockade on Iranian ports. Jill Nato, Fox News.
5: A key surveillance tool which allows U.S. to collect intelligence abroad has expired. Here's Fox's Chad Pergram.
8: Legal authority for the government's foremost intelligence-gathering weapon to foil terrorism, FISA Section 702, expires. There's worry about unprecedented vulnerabilities this summer. A bipartisan coalition tanked an emergency FISA extension in Congress. FISA siphons the calls, emails, and texts of foreign intelligence targets. But a court ruling says the government can still track suspect communications, despite a lapse in the law. However, it's unclear if telecommunications companies will provide digital breadcrumbs to the government, lacking a congressional safeguard. Croner, the FISA expert, says people shouldn't worry now.
5: Officials, however, say they are worried about tracking because FISA goes with all the existing data. President Trump says a swift and lethal kinetic U.S. strike has killed Hector Rutherford Guerrero Flores, who he calls the infamous leader of the Tren de Aragua gang. It happened on a strike on a compound in Venezuela. 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

0: From the WAM 1180 newsroom, I'm Anthony Panazowicz. Early voting in this month's primary election begins today. Monroe County has 15 locations that will be open June 13th through June 21st, all ahead of the June 23rd primary election. If you have an early mail ballot, it has to be dropped off at the Board of Elections by June 22nd. Orleans, Wayne, Ontario, Livingston, and Genesee counties all have one early voting location each. The Wyndham Rochester downtown has been closed by order of the city. Official notices went up on the beleaguered State Street Hotel on Friday with orders to fix 13 open fire code violations and 10 open building code violations. The hotel had to cancel a sold-out concert recently while also contending with almost $200,000 in back taxes to the city alone. And a motorcyclist is expected to be okay after crashing into an Amazon delivery truck on Anderson Street this Friday. The 49-year-old rider was described to have non-life-threatening injuries but will be ticketed in the crash just after 5:30. Your 13 WAM Weather Authority forecast today, sunny skies, less humid but remaining warm, 82 for your high. I'm Anthony Panasiewicz, News Radio WAM 1180, next news at 30 minutes, breaking news when it happens. 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

0: Halfway through the home repair clinic. If you'd like to get in, we have plenty of open lines right now. Mr. Welch rejoins us miraculously. Good morning, sir.
1: Good morning, Jim. Good morning, everybody. Thank you.
0: I want to apologize to you.
1: Please be seated.
0: For hopping on you there a little bit. During the break. You know, because,
1: but that was great.
0: You weren't paying attention. And I just, you know, and I want to apologize.
1: None of it bothers me. Thank you.
0: Let's go to the phones and get Chuck in here. Something about a shower door easier to open. Now, he might have a point here, because some shower doors you got to put two fists on to get them open, right? Good morning, Chuck.
2: Hey, good morning, gentlemen.
0: Good morning, well, Chuck.
2: All right, listen. You know how a shower door has a railing on one side and then it's got that little plastic square thing on the other side?
0: Yes.
2: The inside?
0: Yep. Okay.
2: And you're always trying to grip that little plastic thing to close the door when you're on the inside. And so what I did is I went to Harbor Freight and bought one of those 2-inch suction cups. So I put the suction cup right next to it. And that's how I what I use to open and close the door. I asked my wife, I go, Rose, I like that suction cup. She goes, I love it. Because she's broken her nails on that little plastic thing and close it.
0: All right.
2: You got to pull it.
0: Yeah, that works.
2: You got to pull it inward. You got to pull it inward to get inside the slot. You know?
0: Yeah. Now here's the thing on suction. Here's the thing on suction cups. Now that's a good thing, but some of those things people depend on for weight. I mean, they like pulling themselves up or whatever, and anything that isn't mounted, you always want to treat it as a little bit suspect, right? But in your case, I think that's a perfect use for that.
2: It's small enough where you won't depend on it for weight.
0: Okay.
2: Right. It's a small little suction cup where you're just using it for opening and closing the door. Man, what a pain in the neck. Even for me, it's hard.
0: Even for you,
2: close, because remember, I put the shower above it to turn it into a steam room.
0: Oh yeah, yeah, that's right.
2: Oh man, I tell you, Jim, I love it. Every morning, get in that shower, man. And plus, I got two shower heads. One is a steamer, and one's a regular one. You know, with the flexible neck.
0: Yeah, there you go.
2: And I can't tell you how enjoyable it is to get in that heat, you know, with all that moisture. And then I also put on, it's called Monkey Balm, or you can use Tiger Balm. It's that menthol.
0: Yep.
2: You put, if you got, you know, of course, you got to have a mustache or it gets too hot on your skin. And I put that on and I am inhaling that menthol as I'm inside that shower stall. And
0: I think that's more information than the folks need there, buddy. Oh, Chuck, you killed me. Appreciate the call. Thanks for calling this morning. Oh, my God. Welch, you're useless.
1: Absolutely. Yeah, next thing you know, he's going to be telling us what's going on in the bedroom.
0: That could have been dealt without, but who knows, you know. It's just
1: one step too far. Always.
0: One step too far. You know, Carl went on like five rants already this morning about cameras and Big Brother and all that, whatever. So
1: we had a caller call in, Grace. She had a working fridge that they bought with their house in 1989.
0: Yeah.
1: And it's still working today.
0: Yeah. No, that's good.
1: Yeah.
0: The problem with that scenario is
1: it's inefficient.
0: Yeah, and that's could be a significant part of you know how much it costs to operate something like
1: of
0: that.
1: Her utility bill. Yeah, so that's the problem, right? Because although the appliances become less and less dependable and less. You know, they're, you know, shorter lifespan over time. Right. They certainly cost less money to operate while they're alive.

0: There's no doubt about that. So,
1: yep, I agree.
0: Did we finish the appliances?
2: Yeah, we're done with that. I opened my pool yesterday, right?
0: You told us that already, yeah.
2: Well, I know, but can I bring something else to the attention?
0: Yes.
2: You know what tree frogs are, right?
0: Obviously.
2: Okay. We had like 10 of them underneath the pool cover.
0: Well, sure. Humid. Various,
2: yeah, perfect. Perfect for them.
0: Yeah.
2: They're all over the place. Those things can make the most noise out of any living being I think I've ever heard.
0: Yeah.
2: They're crazy. They get going at night. And it's just like, wow, listen to those tree frogs.
0: I think the only thing that's louder than them that's out in the wild is the coyotes when they make a kill.
2: Yeah. Yeah.
0: That's.
2: I'm not sure if it's a kill or just the pups playing.
0: I think it's a kill.
2: Because I've recorded that a few times. I mean, it's like blood curdling. Yeah.
0: Yeah. Like, and it sounds like it's 150 feet away, but you know, it's a quarter mile or wherever it is. So,
2: right.
0: No, they are loud.
2: Now, you know how much I like to cook, right?
0: I do.
2: Honestly.
0: I do.
2: I'm going to be out in your area of the woods at the Champion Hills Country Club.
0: Oh, yeah.
2: On Saturday, July 25th at 5:30. And this is called, let me find it here, Ramsey's Culinary Rumble, all right? 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It'll be six teams and it'll be a lot of fun. I'm looking forward to it.
0: That is a lot of fun.
2: Yeah.
0: I need a couple of tickets.
2: Six contestants get ingredients to prepare rounds of dishes in a certain limited time.
0: And unfortunately, at this moment, we're out of time. This is your home repair clinic here on News Radio WHAM 1180.
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0: Well, definitely that culinary rumble thing will be a lot of fun. So I'm supposed to call and talk to Karen about donating some Salmon Ranch Cherry Bourbon Barbecue Sauce and Salmon Ranch Trail Dust Rub to each of the cooking teams. So we'll definitely be doing that. You don't want to miss this. It'll be fun. Up next on your Home Repair Clinic, you asked it, it's back. Ladies and gentlemen, what doesn't belong and why? Well, maybe you didn't ask for it, but it's here anyway. John Welch, 22 for 50 on the year.
1: Yeah, no one asked for it.
0: This has to do with the most destructive, neglected home maintenance by seniors. You follow that?
1: Yeah, the most destructive, neglected home maintenance by seniors.
0: Number one, what doesn't belong and why? Furnace cleaning and maintenance, gutter cleaning, maintenance and adjustment, and yard maintenance. What doesn't belong and why?
1: They're all there, but I thought for sure, oh boy, this is a tough one. Furnace maintenance, gutter maintenance, and what's the third one? Yard maintenance.
0: Yard maintenance.
1: All right, so the only reason I'm going to go this way, the only reason I'm going to say, it's a tough one. So part of me wants to say furnace maintenance because so many seniors live in HOAs now and things like that. So the gutters are taken care of and the yard is taken care of, okay? So that's why I want to say furnace, not because I believe that if every senior lived in their own, if they were a homeowner and lived in their own home, that would be the one, okay? So I don't believe that. I just think that could skew the results. So if it's a skewed result because of HOAs, I would say furnace for that reason because you own your own furnace. But I think it would be the number one would be gutters because they don't see what's in the gutters. They don't hear what's in the gutters. They have no idea. And it only happens a few times a year when you get a rain and they're overflowing. So I would say gutters would be number one for that reason for the homeowner. And I would say for the HOA, or it would be furnace.
0: You win.

0: you're absolutely right. The most destructive, and I forgot to add on at the end of the description before you answered, that in my opinion and in my experience as a home inspector, gutters are the biggest failure point that seniors don't take care of, because sometimes they live in their house longer than they should. And believe me, I get it. That's another whole discussion.
1: Right.
0: But gutters contribute to so many problems. Foundation failures, wet basements, drainage and grading issues, water under the garage floor. I mean, you name it. They contribute to, now your furnace needs to be cleaned every year regardless, but that, you know, if it turns off, it's not destroying your foundation. You just get somebody to fix it. The same thing with the yard. I mean, if you let your yard go and it's not being mowed, that who cares, right? But gutters are the biggest point. Now, part of what I do as a company, and the reason I brought that in, is I received an email from a lady this week that just moved to our area. And she listened to the Home Repair Clinic a couple of months ago for the very first time, got hooked on it because, you know, we're crazy. And her thing was, I still don't know what either one of you do. And I said, well, I'm thinking to myself, well, you can't be that much listening to the show if you don't know what we do. So, Mr. Welch, you're up first. And this can't be War and Peace and the Bible. This has to be succinct and to the point. What do you do?
1: I'm in a landscape extraordinaire, John Welch Enterprise. We are the best landscapers, in my opinion, on you know, the planet, certainly on the planet of my making. But anyway, I, you know, had a customer send me a message this week, couldn't believe, was stunned beyond belief how good we make his property look, you know, yet again. So that's common. John Welch Enterprise, 924-4488, your yard tune-up specialist, your landscape specialist. We are the best.
0: Pavers?
1: Yeah, pavers. Yep, absolutely.
0: Irrigation pavers. Systems?
1: Yeah, absolutely. Everything outdoors.
0: Okay. You sure you don't want to stick in some more specifics?
1: You told me to go easy and to be quick and to the point.
0: We have
1: yard
0: 10 more tune seconds,
1: ups, but prunings, summer prunings, spring prunings, winter prunings, lawn mowing, snow removal, hardscape insulation, retaining
0: and we're
1: walls.
0: Out of time. We'll take a break for the news and be right back with more of your Home Repair Clinic.
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17: From the WHAM 1180 newsroom, I'm Anthony Panazowicz. The Wyndham Rochester downtown has been closed by order of the city. Official notices went up on the beleaguered State Street Hotel on Friday with orders to fix 13 open fire code violations and 10 open building code violations. Meanwhile, a motorcyclist is expected to be okay after crashing into an Amazon delivery truck on Anderson Street on Friday afternoon. The 49-year-old rider was described to have non-life-threatening injuries but will be ticketed in the crash just after 5:30. The driver of the Amazon truck was uninjured. And a Penn Yan woman has been accused of plying 2 teenage boys with alcohol and marijuana. 27-year-old Desiree Hellman is accused of inviting a 14-year-old and 15-year-old to her home twice at the end of May, in addition to inappropriate physical contact with one of them. She's been charged with forcible touching, child endangerment, and unlawful dealing with a child. Your 13 WHAM Weather Authority forecast today: sunny skies, less humid, but remaining warm. 82 for your high. 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
18: News, I'm Paul Stevens. SpaceX shares jumping 19% in their Wall Street debut on Friday, making the rocket maker's founder and CEO Elon Musk the world's first ever trillionaire.
19: And let me tell you, if people had told me this was going to happen, I was like, man, you must be smoking some really good crack.
18: Musk saying SpaceX is going public because it needs the money to fund its ambitions of putting satellites and data centers in space. The U.S. off to a good start, thank you, with the World Cup topping Paraguay 4-1. The Americans leading 1-0 at the 7-minute mark.
20: Pulisic running in now. In for Tyler Adams. Great first touch. Still Adams. Batting a tight end. Goes in! Flo Balogun celebrates. The flag is staying down. It's 2-0 for the United States.
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0: Good morning, everybody. Welcome back. Jim and John hanging out with you this morning. 222-1180 is the phone number if you'd like to hang out with us. You have a question or mayhem, things falling apart. We specialize in that. The Consumer Product Safety Commission, John, and you probably have one of these.
8: I may.
0: In conjunction with a company called XJ Evermore LLC, doing business as Little Grapeland U.S., of Frisco, Texas, announces the recall of 1,430 Little Grapeland nursing pillows.
8: I do not have a nursing pillow.
0: No. The recalled nursing pillows advertised for infant feeding and tummy time violate the, I don't know what tummy time means, but I don't need to.
8: On their tummies, I think. I guess.
0: Violate the mandatory safety standards for nursing pillows and infant support cushions because they can obstruct an infant's breathing, posing a serious risk of injury or suffocation. No reports, thank goodness. But if you have one of those, 1,430 of those, John, you better get rid of it.
8: I do not have one, thank goodness. But it sounds... It sounds like you could use one.
0: Do you ever have real cold feet in the wintertime?
8: I mean, I have, yes, but not to the point of where I need heated socks like my wife.
0: Well, let's put this out here. The Consumer Product Safety Commission, and I'm going to butcher this in advance.
8: You always do.
0: In conjunction with a company called... Shenzhen.
8: Why do you even try?
0: Well, because you get the idea. Shenzhen Kubuz Haijing. Let's see. Kijyu Xaganji. Okay. I think I did pretty good on that, to be honest with you.
8: I think you did spectacular, to be honest.
0: Announces the recall of 6,000 Cool Walk, that's COO Walk and COOWALI, Cool Walk and Koali heated insoles. The hazard, the internal lithium ion battery can explode and ignite even when the soles are turned off, posing a risk of serious burn injury or fire hazard. Incidents and injuries. The Consumer Product Safety Commission is aware of 26 reports of fires, explosions, and other thermal incidents involving the defective insoles, resulting in at least 23 reported burn injuries, including serious second and third degree burns requiring skin grafts. Now, these things are sold at Amazon.com and GearTrade.com from August 2020 through 2022 through May 2026.
8: Could you imagine just like, I don't know, walking along and you got your combat work boot type style boots tied up. So like, you know, it takes 30 seconds to get out of a shoe.
0: Yeah, right.
8: And all of a sudden your feet ignite.
0: That's
8: like,
0: horrible.
8: And you can't escape it. Like, what would you do?
0: All right, let's go to the phones, get Tom in here. Good morning, Tom. Welcome to the Home Repair Clinic, sir. How are you?
2: Good, thanks. I called last week regarding my air conditioning not working properly. It was cycling on and off, and you guys told me to change out the thermostat first, and I took apart the thermostat, replaced it, and I'm up and running and probably saved a few $100 at minimum. So I just want to call and say thanks. It worked out great.
0: Well, thank you, Tom. We don't always hear, you know, how things worked out. But that's good, and you have a modern thermostat, so good for you.
2: So, thank you very much. Have a good day.
8: Thanks for calling us and letting us know that, right, Jim?
0: Yeah,
8: usually all the calls are like, you're an idiot. You guys are morons.
0: or even worse.
8: Yes.
0: Let's see. We don't have time. We have to take a break here in a second. So when we come back, we'll talk to Greg about cleaning vinyl siding and Charlene about a diverter question. I assume that means the bathtub spout diverter, right?
8: I would assume so, yes.
0: Yeah. And then you're going to work on your transmission.
8: No, my transmission's as good as I'm going to get it. This is it.
0: Is it? Okay.
8: Yeah, so we're here for the day.
0: We also have, let's see, there's 8 things, 6, 8, 10. No, I should have referenced this first, but there's 13, there's 15 things that you can't do on the right of way at your house. We'll take a break and be right back. Stay with us.
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0: Greg's up next, John, and it says cleaning vinyl siding here. Good morning, Greg, and welcome.
31: Good morning, John. Bought a house, 25 years old, vinyl siding on the north side of the siding. There's, you know, there was some algae and stuff. Any suggestions on how to get rid of it? I tried that wash and forget, and it really didn't do much.
8: So they make this cleaner called House Wash. You can just Google House Wash. It comes in gallon jugs, has a green label on it, and if you use that with the pressure washer or that in a bucket with, you know, a soft brush and wash, it'll do amazing things.
0: Now my opinion is that the Vinyl Siding Association of America recommends Murphy's oil soap to clean vinyl siding and a very soft brush. Now, you know, when you go to the car wash, they're washing your windshield, they're wiping it off with that brush with the pole on it, and it has water coming out of the end of it. And you can buy one of those that has a you attach it to a garden hose, and then you mix up a solution of Murphy's oil soap and cold water, and you dip the thing in there and you just scrub it. That's the best way to do that. The key for me here is you said 25 years old, so that means that it's getting a little bit more brittle. Not a lot, maybe, but a little bit more. So you got to be very, very careful if you're using a power washer on vinyl that's that old. So that's all I'm saying. You can do it if you know what you're doing, but there's a learning curve on power washers, definitely.
31: I think I'll go with the brush and one of the ideas you guys gave me is soaps, but thank you much.
8: Yeah. All right. Yep, so it's House Wash or Murphy's Oil Soap, both great options.
0: There you go. What is House Wash, though? Is it an oil like that or no?
8: Yeah, it's just a mild detergent that you mix, you know, that that's what it's for, vinyl siding washing. That's what it's for.
0: Sounds good.
8: Yeah.
0: Charlene's up next. It says diverter question. I assume that means the bathtub shower diverter in the tub. Good morning, Charlene. She's sleeping. It must be she fell back asleep.
8: Come on, Charlene. Oh, I just cannot wait.
0: All right. Well, Charlene, you can
8: next time.
0: You can call next time. But what happens with those things is they get a lot of mineral deposits on them, and they wind up so they don't seat perfectly. So some of the water goes up to the shower and some still comes out the tub. There's nothing more annoying than that because that's robbing you of the pressure you want at the shower head, right?
8: I truly like, if you've got a shower that also has a tub filling spout, I like the spouts with the lever right on the spout itself, because it's foolproof. And if it ever gets to the point where it's leaks, you can unthread it, thread a brand new one on for $11, and you're done. Just done.
0: I like the one that has at the bottom of the spout, the big one, where you can grab a hold of it and pull it down.
8: Yes. Yeah, that, same idea, though. But that's the same idea, right? It's right there. You don't have to get into a diverter to deal with any of that stuff. It's just right at the spout. Boom, done.
0: I once had a lady I did a home inspection for, and I tell everybody, you know, if you have any questions afterward, you're always welcome to call me anytime. So they close on the house. They move in, and she calls me up. She's all annoyed. She says, there's no diverter here. How am I supposed to take a shower? There's a shower head there. And I said, you see that little ring underneath the underneath the spout? You turn the water on. And I said, you just grab that and pull it down. And she goes, oh, I feel like a dope.
8: That's good. Yeah. But you solved her problem. And that's what you're here for. Jim Salmon, solving problems one problem at a time.
0: Right.
8: You are so good for this community. The things you provide for this community.
0: Before we run out of time, you're wasting time. Thank you so much for buying Diane and I lunch the other day. I really appreciated that. That was really nice of you.
8: It was a good lunch too.
0: Yeah, it was a very good lunch.
8: Right.
0: An interesting place and whatever. On the other side, when we take our break at the top of the hour, we have another hour of the home repair clinic up to running it right up to 10 o'clock this morning. Plenty of open lines right now, so 222-1180, including Charlene, if you want to call back.
8: Oh, Charlene.
0: And then we have a discussion on right away. And then I gave you an opportunity to talk about what you did because I received an email
8: this
0: week.
8: So at the top of the hour, you will take the 15-minute segment and tell us about what you do.
0: I don't need 15 minutes, but I do
8: need. You gave me 30 seconds. You will get 15 minutes. I know how this works. This is the home repair clinic, Jim. I know.
0: All right. So we'll take a quick break up high and no art players, of course. And then we'll come back and plenty of open lines, 222-1180 or 1-800-295-1180.
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7: A possible deal? I'm Paul Stevens. Fox News, American and Iranian officials have reportedly made, quote, significant progress, unquote, on coming to a deal to end the current military conflict in Iran. At the White House, Fox's Rich Edson.
8: Senior administration official says the two sides are about 80 to 85% of the way there. Iranian Foreign Minister Abbas Araghchi writes a deal, quote, has never been closer. Pending its finalization, the media should refrain from entering speculation about its content. Specifics are unclear, though a senior administration official suggested an initial phase would extend the ceasefire for 60 days when Iran would reopen the Strait of Hormuz, agree to dismantle its nuclear material and ship it out of the country, and end its support for terrorist groups across the region. If Iran hits certain performance metrics, then it could receive access to billions in frozen assets.
7: Now, that deal could be signed and sealed within days. A ceasefire was agreed in mid-April, but the two sides have since exchanged intermittent fire. Strikes again escalating this week, even as diplomacy inched forward. House lawmakers went home this past Thursday for a week-long break, letting a key part of an intelligence tool lapse after both chambers did not extend FISA Section 702.
9: Both the House and Senate failed to extend a program allowing for the warrantless surveillance of foreign targets after Democrats, like Virginia Senator Mark Warner, said they couldn't abide by the president's Housing Finance Agency director, Bill Pulte, being selected as director of national intelligence.
10: And put a political hack into one of our most critical national security positions.
9: But President Trump then announced he was selecting the U.S. attorney in Manhattan for the role, saying Pulte would only be there temporarily.
11: Running it for a short while we get a very talented person, Jake Layton, in. As you know, Jake Layton's an incredible talent.
9: As far as when they could vote again on FISA, the House is not back in session until June 23rd. Jessica Rosenthal, Fox News.
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0: From the UAM 1180 newsroom, I'm Anthony Panazowicz. Early voting in this month's primary election begins today. Monroe County has 15 locations that will be open June 13th through June 21st, all ahead of the June 23rd primary election. If you have an early mail ballot, though, it has to be dropped off in person to the Board of Elections by June 22nd. Orleans, Wayne, Ontario, Livingston, and Genesee counties all have one early voting location each. A Rochester man has pleaded guilty to shooting his ex-girlfriend several times inside of a Willow Street home last year. Robert Johnson pleaded guilty on Friday to attempted murder. Johnson's ex was rushed to Strong with serious injuries but survived. And the Wyndham Rochester downtown has been closed by order of the city. Official notices went up on the beleaguered State Street Hotel on Friday with orders to fix 13 open fire codes and 10 open building code violations. Your 13 Wyoming Weather Authority forecast today. Sunny skies, less humid, but still warm. 82 for your high. I'm Anthony Panazowicz, News Radio Wyoming 1180. Next news at 30 minutes. 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
3: The Knicks take on the Spurs tonight. Game 5 of the NBA Finals from San Antonio. New York trying to clinch their first title since 1973. Mets beat the Braves in their series opener. Bo Bichette went yard twice, including a grand slam. He matched a career high with 6 RBIs. Yankees fall to the Jays in their opener. Trent Grisham left early with right hamstring tightness. Team USA dominates Paraguay in their World Cup opener. I'm Trey Bender.
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2: Good morning, everybody. Welcome back. We have another hour to horse around with you this morning. We appreciate your calls, 222-1180, like the big radio voice going

0: letters after your name, that it couldn't be solved if you had 100 psychiatrists in a stadium.
1: So there's no rehab facility would accept me.
0: That is true. All right, let's go back to the phones because that's a dumb conversation we were about to have. And Artie's up next, and it says Gutters here. Hi, Artie.
2: Hi. You were talking about gutters, and I'm 90, so I think I should address my gutters. They go into the ground, and when I asked the gutter guy who put them up, you know, to come and look at them, I thought there was an issue. He said, well, no, he didn't do that. So who does that? Who would pull them out of the gun? I think they're jammed myself, you know.
0: Well, let me ask you a couple questions first, Artie. About how old is your house and how old would all 50s. This underground stuff?
2: Well, let's see. We bought it in the 60s.
0: Okay. All right. That would be cast iron. You know, we weren't too much into plastic drainage pipe by then, but so it's what, John, cast iron and maybe some terracotta?
1: Yeah, probably cast iron. Are you like in a community in a city where the piping
2: we're
1: goes
2: in
1: into
2: a
1: storm?
2: We're in Fairport. But okay. We're all in, right. You know how Fairport has sand in some areas and hard soil in others? We're in hard soil.
0: Okay, all right. The what you're looking for is a plumbing contractor, somebody that has a sewer machine. Basically, it's a snake, a big snake.
2: Yeah, yeah.
0: And they can take apart the gutter downspout, and then that exposes the top of the cast iron hub that's going down into the ground. And oftentimes, they can get in there with either a snake or what's called a
2: pull it out. It's a,
0: well, it, there's also a device called a what's the word I'm looking for? Hydrojet, which has water on the end of this knife, if you will, Artie, and as they push it in, it's sending the water back towards the opening. So a lot of times they can get in there and blast debris and stuff back out and that way clear. But if you have if it's that old, there's a chance of having some roots in there and things that need to be snaked out. So that's the type of thing you're looking for is a plumbing contractor that does that kind of thing.
2: And just what is the area of cost? They would be four.
0: The right answer is we have no idea. Okay.
2: Right, but you know but something.
0: Yeah, generally. Thank you for giving us that credit, though. I appreciate it. You're most likely on a project like that, if you have one or two drops and they're trying to snake them out, you're probably in this $1,000, $1,200 range just to get started.
1: Yeah.
0: You know?
2: Okay.
1: And I was going to say you're going to go over $1,000 no matter what, so.
0: Yeah.
2: Okay, so. But no more than two.
0: Well, no. See, now you're into territory that we can't answer.
2: Okay.
0: It depends on what they run into and what needs to be done and the equipment they need there. But there's a certain amount of diagnostic testing that has to happen here to figure out what's wrong underground. You know.
2: Okay. And reason I think it's underground is because they overflow. Do you know what I mean?
0: Yeah, absolutely. Okay. Now,
2: so I'm assuming it's because they can't go down.
1: Well, let me ask you this.
2: And I've had three gutters since I've been here, so it's not like. But I don't think they've done anything underground.
1: Oh, hold up, Artie. When you say they overflow, do you mean they overflow right there where the metal goes into the iron pipe, or do they overflow at the roof?
2: At the roof.
1: So then it might not be underground.
0: It might be in that downspout. That's
2: okay.
0: That's more difficult.
2: I look at it and it looks so tight. I don't think I can pull it out and fiddle with it. I thought about putting a hose, but I don't know.
1: You just,
2: up there.
1: What you need is you need someone to come give you a gutter cleaning. So now we're no longer

0: longer in Plumerville. We are now in a, handyman zone where someone comes and cleans your gutters. That's what you need now.
1: Okay, then let me ask you this. How do you go about finding them? When I ask people to come, they'll say, well, we don't do that little thing, and we don't
0: So
1: do
0: this,
1: this little thing. And
0: so,
1: how do
0: do you,
1: you, where do you go for
0: I'm going to answer
1: that?
0: that. Artie, let me answer. Artie, let me answer. Do you ever use a computer? Do you know how to email? Do you email people?
1: Oh, I'm sorry. I don't have a computer or a phone. I mean, I have a landline.
2: Yeah, because you're
0: Okay.
2: talking to us.
0: Yeah. Right. Okay. So,
2: All right, here's the deal. You call my office. You have a pencil?
1: Yeah.
2: Write down this number, 589-5650.
1: 5650. Okay.
2: 589-5650. Call my office and tell my receptionist your name and phone number. And we'll research it for you, and we'll get you a name or two of somebody, and start by cleaning your gutters.
1: Fairport. Okay. That's very
2: Right.
1: nice of you. Thank you.
2: You're welcome. Good luck, Artie.
1: Now, wait a second. What was that thing in Victor? You gave the number, and I didn't have a pen there to call.
2: Yeah, it's called the Ramsey's Culinary Rumble. It's on July 25th. It's at 675 Championship Drive in Victor. It is the
1: 75.
2: Victor. What's the name of the place here? Da, da, da, da, da, da.
0: It's called
2: Champion
0: Championship
2: Hills
0: Hills.
2: Golf Course. Yeah.
0: Yeah.
1: Which one? I'm sorry.
2: Champion Hills Golf Course.
1: Oh, okay. Okay.
2: Yeah.
1: Thank
2: And
1: you.
2: you okay? All right. Thanks, Artie. Appreciate the call. I'm now rattled.
0: Yeah, and unfortunately, we're up against the break.
2: Yeah.
0: But when we come back, Jim, I really am interested in talking to Frank about a sidewalk power washing. And then I need you to tell me how you earn a living because I'd really like to understand it.
2: We'll take a quick break. This is the Home Repair Clinic radio program celebrating 38 years here on News Radio Wham 1180.
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2: To the phones we go. Frank's up next. Sidewalk power washing, it says here. Good morning, Frank.
20: Good morning, Jim and John.
2: Hey, Frank.
20: I have a problem with my sidewalk. The sidewalk was put in, maybe 6 years ago, and it was put in the fall. In the following spring, I power washed it, and I apparently used too small a tip, and it put lines in it.
2: Mm-hmm.
20: So then it looked pretty ugly. So I researched a little bit, and I couldn't find any real cure to the problem. But then I got the bright idea. I guess it was a senior moment to use dry lock on it. So problem with that is every year there's parts of it to chip off, and it has to be redone. So okay. Is there a way that you can think of I can get that off and just let it age itself, go back to the original?
2: Yourself, probably not. There are professionals that could definitely grind the top of that sidewalk and then coat it up with some epoxy or what's the other one they use there that's stronger than epoxy?
0: Resin, something. Yeah, I don't know.
2: There's places that will do that kind of work. As a homeowner, it's not something I could pull off. It's not something most likely you could pull off. None of that stuff's going to come off of there, especially when it's been baked down by the sun. It's not going to come off easy. And they use a grinder. They grind the surface of it, grind it out as flat as possible, and then put one of these really nice coatings on there. And, and we don't want it to be slippery, so sometimes they put in a silica sand to make it anti-slip, which is good. All it takes is money.
0: That's unfortunate, And that's why, not for nothing, Jim. Like when you call someone to do some pressure washing for you and it's hundreds and hundreds of dollars or thousands of dollars, whatever it may be, then you think, oh my God, you're just washing my house or my sidewalk. How can it be so expensive? Well, you try it yourself and see what happens, right? I mean, that's pressure washing can be an art.
2: Is an art, yeah.
0: Yeah. So.
20: I wish I had a better answer
2: for you there. But, Frank, I urge you to get a couple estimates. You won't know how much it's going to cost, and, you know, get a couple estimates.
20: So you suggest I look for someone that grinds concrete?
2: Well, yeah, it's the world you're looking for is garage floor resurfacing. That's what it's called. So.
20: Oh, okay.
2: But there's an outside component to it, too. So.
20: Okay.
2: All right. Good luck. Let us know how you make out.
20: Yeah. Okay. Thanks very much.
2: You're welcome. And before we run out of time, so this nice lady emailed me. Her name's Jackie. And she emailed me a couple of months ago, and she said, she emailed me this week, and she said, I've been listening to you for a couple of months. I still don't know what you guys do. And so John Welch Enterprise, full-service landscape company, yard tune-ups, plantings. They know how to trim those shrubs. They just are the best at it. They pavers extraordinaire. They have paver projects, outdoor kitchens, patios, fire pits, all that kind of paver workmanship that is second to none. Paver driveway like I have. Absolutely a great company. They also have mowing crews if you're on the east side of the river.
0: Yeah, right.
2: And so it's a wonderful landscape company. I am a licensed New York State home inspector. I do pre-purchase and post-purchase home inspections for people buying a house. You buy a house, you sign a deal, and you can make it contingent on a successful home inspection. A lot of times the current real estate market doesn't allow that. So we do a lot of inspections the day of closing or a week after closing, just so people get an idea and a sense of what they're dealing with if they couldn't obtain a home inspection prior to that. We also do workmanship investigation work. Like if you're having a problem with a contractor, you're not sure if the work is up to par and you paid money and you can't get them to call you back, all that usual suspects on that. My goal is to help you get through that without it getting to a nuclear state. So oftentimes we can help with contractor problems if that's you. And we also do just some consulting work, right? You want an opinion on one thing at your house. You don't want a whole home inspection or, you know, do I really need a new furnace? Do I really need a new roof? Or what about this foundation crack? Is it really that bad or whatever? We have a specialty at my office helping seniors. And although I am close to that myself, because I will be a senior if I'm not already.
0: You are a senior.
2: Especially people that have lost their spouse. You know, a lot of times the spouse was in charge of home repair and all that stuff and passes away, and now the remaining spouse is the one that has to deal with it. And we can always help you with that kind of stuff. And we'll take a break for the news and be right back with more of your home repair clinic.
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30: From the Wham 1180 newsroom, I'm Anthony Panazowicz. Early voting in this month's primary election begins today. Monroe County has 15 locations that will be open June 13th through June 21st, all ahead of the June 23rd primary election. If you have an early mail ballot, it has to be dropped off at the Board of Elections by June 22nd. Orleans, Wayne, Ontario, Livingston, and Genesee counties all have one early voting location each. The Wyndham Rochester downtown has been closed by order of the city. Official notices went up on the beleaguered State Street Hotel on Friday with orders to fix 13 open fire code violations and 10 open building code violations. The hotel had to cancel a sold-out concert recently while also contending with almost $200,000 in back taxes to the city alone. And a motorcyclist is expected to be okay after crashing into an Amazon delivery truck on Anderson Street this Friday. The 49-year-old rider was described to have non-life-threatening injuries but will be ticketed in the crash just after 5:30. Your 13 Wham Weather Authority forecast today, sunny skies, less humid but remaining warm, 82 for your high. 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
4: I'm Daria Albinger. President Trump says a peace deal could be signed with Iran as soon as this weekend. Treasury Secretary Scott Bessent was asked how that could affect prices.
6: I'd say where we stand is that we've got the negotiator in chief, the deal maker in chief, President Trump. We know that he is not going to agree to a bad deal. Whatever deal is reached, it's going to be a good deal.
4: He was speaking to Fox News. At least one person is dead after a tent collapsed at a church in Manita, Virginia, during a celebration last night. At least 20 people were hurt. The U.S. beat Paraguay 4-1 at L.A. Stadium last night in the opening match of the 2026 FIFA World Cup. It was the first FIFA match in the United States since 1994. 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
39: 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Adam Chodak interviewed me about my book, Don't Be Taken for a Ride, Know What Your Dealer Knows, and Drive Home Happy. It's a great interview. 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
3: Good morning, everybody, and welcome back to your home repair clinic. You see, John, people don't want to hear your opinion. They want to hear their opinion coming out of your mouth. Good morning, everybody. Welcome back. Jim Salmon here, along with the great John Welch. Before we go to the phones, there are two kinds of people in the world, givers and takers. The takers may eat better, but the givers sleep better. And I sleep like a baby. Good morning, everybody. Welcome back. To the phones we go. Dave's up next. Squirrels, it says, which can mean a lot of different things. Hi, Dave.
5: Yes, hi. Good morning, Jim and John. Thanks for taking the call. I have trouble with chipmunks around the foundation of my house and that. Right. And I'm just wondering, without a have a heart trap, I bought a product in that that's supposed to deter them and that. It's not really doing that much. I was wondering what you guys can recommend.
7: Have a heart trap. I mean, that's what you're going to get from both of us, because you can catch them, and then you can choose to, send them to their demise, or sneak them in the back of your vehicle and release them somewhere down the road that's not legal. But it gives you an option. Other than that, they're going to multiply and tear their place.
3: I have millions of them here. They're all over the place. So you can't, you can poison them, but then you run the risk of poisoning the
7: local
3: cats and dogs and stuff. That's a tough one.
7: You could get yourself a Jack Russell Terrier. They'll destroy them. They're a good vermin hunting dog. Or you could get yourself, a couple of wonderful house cats. They'll get after them too. But other than that, it's a have a heart trap.
3: You have a dog, Dave?
5: No, we don't have any dogs at all. I heard also too, like black pepper would deter them. I'm wondering if that is something that you've heard at all.
3: Cayenne pepper works better.
7: Yeah, that's cayenne. The red pepper.
5: Mm-hmm. Yes. Okay.
3: Yeah, you can try that stuff, but it's by and large that doesn't work very well.
7: It's trapping them.
3: Yeah, trapping them and getting rid of them one at a time. Now I have a different way of dealing with the squirrels.
5: Yeah. If you have time, I have another question for you.
3: Sure, fire away.
5: Yes, I was wondering, have you ever heard of anybody that wants to put a wood stove in and run a chase up the side of their house, making that out of metal siding and metal studding? Just wondering if is a possibility.
7: You want the chase on the outside of the house outside or inside the house like a... On the outside, you see it all the time. It happens all the time.
3: Wood I think what goes, you're describing is the triple wall pipe, right? Yeah. Then you build a chaseway of siding along, absolutely, sure.
7: Yeah, so what happens is the pipe goes through the wall, and then there has to be a triple wall chimney built up that is supported by its own bracketing, let's say, and then the chase is built around that. That's how that happens.
3: Sure.
5: No, I realize that. What I'm asking is that I was thinking that you may be able to, a lot of the walls today are metal studded, and then you can do metal siding around it. Have you heard of that being used in this area? So in other words, would metal stud it up,
3: sure,
5: and you would side it with metal siding
7: and not use triple wall. No.
3: Well, sure. I mean,
7: and not use triple wall?
3: No, you have to have a chimney in there. You have to have a triple wall chimney. You can't put a wood stove in without having the proper chimney.
7: Yeah, and Dave said,
3: if you're asking us just to, you can make that out of metal. That's absolutely not. I mean, you can't. You can encapsulate the triple wall chimney to make it look nice with metal siding. The metal roof outlet does metal siding all the time, but making it as a chimney, absolutely not.
5: It wouldn't be as a chimney. It would have the triple wall inside of it.
3: Well, that's what we said. Then we're right back to what we said. Yes, absolutely. You would make you install the chimney first, and that it can be on the outside of the house. They mount them to the outside all the time, and then then you build a chase around it out of wood or metal studding, and put metal siding on it. Sure.
5: Okay. Thank you very much. Appreciate the help.
3: Okay. Thanks for calling.
7: I don't think we were connecting with him. I don't think we were getting the description. But I do want to bring the great Johnny Gates in here, who maybe that'll get his head to come up from whatever he's doing that's not this show. We're going to have a little contest here right now, real quick, Johnny.
8: Yeah, sure.
7: All right. I have three cats. How many do you have?
8: We currently have 8.
7: And how many do you have, Salmon?
3: I don't know. I don't know.
7: More than 8, though.
3: Oh, I don't know the answer to that. I don't know.
7: The answer, I know you have more than 8. I've seen them. Okay. Salmon, how many dogs do you have?
3: 1.
7: How many do you have, Johnny?
8: 2.
7: I've got 2 dogs. All right. Now, let's leave cats and dogs. How many other pets do you have, Jim, that are not cats and dogs?
3: None.
7: In the house, not a fish, not a bird, nothing.
3: No,
7: nothing.
3: We did have a bird for, actually, Doug the plumber's daughter had a bird. She went off to college, and Doug said, "Can you watch this bird?" And I said, "Yeah." So I brought it over there, and the cats got it within an hour.
7: Yes. So no fish, no reptile in there. No other family members got a reptile.
3: No, we had fish. We had everything. We had rabbits.
7: How about Johnny? How about non-cats or dogs? How many other animals are in that house?
8: Oh God, let me think. I'd say probably about 5 or 6, something like that.
7: Yeah.
3: You're talking about like reptiles.
8: Yeah.
7: Snakes, reptiles, lizards, whatever.
8: Pets. Bearded dragon. Reptiles. We have a bearded dragon.
7: Yeah, of course they are. And so, Johnny, you win the most amount of pets here at the Home Repair Clinic.
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7: you
10: I are do is loaded.
3: You two are special, let me tell you. We're out of time. We'll take a quick break and be right back.
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14: 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It's what the app said.
11: Local weather. 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
8: All right, we're back. Good morning, everybody. And you asked for it. It's back. The second most popular segment of this radio program, Household Fact or Fiction.
9: One of these really happened. Two of them didn't. Can you tell the difference? Household Fact or Fiction?
8: I'm 6 for 9 on household fact or fiction. You take it away, Mr. Welch.
10: You caught me off guard here. So ready?
8: Let's see
10: if we got one.
8: Yep.
10: All right. Here we go. Number one.
8: Yeah.
10: A homeowner found nail pops after seasonal framing movement in their ceiling.
8: Okay.
10: In the drywall.
8: All right.
10: A home's outlet stopped working. Number two, a home's outlet stopped working because the breaker got tired from age.
8: Okay.
10: Number three, a homeowner found mud tubes on foundation walls from subterranean termites.
8: Okay. Well, you presented me with two yeses and one no. The middle one was the middle one was no.
10: Okay. So you're right. So let's eliminate number two. All right. Okay. So now let's get back to the first two.
8: Subterranean termites.
10: Homeowner found nail pops after seasonal framing movement.
8: Right.
10: Or a homeowner found mud tubes on foundation walls from subterranean termites.
8: Okay, well, there's two yeses here, but I'm going to explain number one. First of all, especially with a truss framing, there's a thing called truss uplift. And the difference between warm weather and cold weather can wreak havoc with nail pops constantly. So number one is a yes. The third one, remind me what it was again.
10: The third one, a homeowner found mud tubes on foundation walls from subterranean termites.
8: Subterranean termites. I don't believe subterranean termites do mud tubes, but I could be wrong with that. So I'm just going to go with the first one because I know I see it all the time. And people tell me, it didn't happen until winter, so there we go.

0: But I might also be wrong about subterranean termites. They may do some mud tubes because that's the first thing you look for is mud tubes. And we don't have a lot of that here, but we do have some.
1: So. Yeah, I gave that to you through your explanation. You know how you can persuade, how I have persuaded you before?
0: Yeah.
1: I did not read the question perfect, so therefore I gave that to you. All right.
0: You're funny.
1: Subterranean termites do make the mud tubes, and if you find them, if you do find mud tubes on your foundation wall,
0: right,
1: it is absolutely subterranean termites, period.
0: Yeah, you want to deal with that. And all it is about 3/8 of an inch wide. It goes from top to bottom, and termites go, they move around in it. So you
1: don't. There's not another explanation for those tubes.
0: That is true. We're out of time. This home repair clinic, thank goodness, this is over with. 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You don't want to do all that stuff yourself. 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We'll be back, God willing, bright and early, 9 to 11, tomorrow morning. Did I say bright and early? And do it all over again right here on News Radio Wham 1180.
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15: Nearing peace. I'm Daria Albinger, Fox News. The war in Iran continues as the U.S. awaits a peace deal with the regime. The dialogue is expected to revolve around Tehran's nuclear program. Here's Fox's Rich Edson.
16: American and Iranian officials say they've made significant progress in negotiations on a ceasefire agreement. Senior administration official says the two sides are about 80 to 85% of the way there. Iranian Foreign Minister Abbas Araghchi writes a deal, quote, has never been closer. Pending its finalization, the media should refrain from entering speculation about its content. Specifics are unclear, though a senior administration official suggested an initial phase would extend the ceasefire for 60 days when Iran would reopen the Strait of Hormuz, agree to dismantle its nuclear material and ship it out of the country, and end its support for terrorist groups across the region. If Iran hits certain performance metrics, then it could receive access to billions in frozen assets.
15: Vice President Vance says Iran will receive no funds or cash signing a deal. The vice president adding they would have to meet their obligations before seeing any economic benefits. A key surveillance tool that would allow the U.S. to collect intelligence abroad has expired. Here's Fox's Chad Pergram in Washington.
17: Legal authority for the government's foremost intelligence gathering weapon to foil terrorism, FISA Section 702, expires. There's worry about unprecedented vulnerabilities this summer. A bipartisan coalition tanked an emergency FISA extension in Congress. FISA siphons the calls, emails, and texts of foreign intelligence targets. But a court ruling says the government can still track suspect communications, despite a lapse in the law. However, it's unclear if telecommunications companies will provide digital breadcrumbs to the government, lacking a congressional safeguard. Croner, the FISA expert, says people shouldn't worry now.
15: America is listening to Fox News.
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18: From the WHAM 1180 newsroom, I'm Anthony Panazzo. It's the Wyndham Rochester downtown has been closed by order of the city. Official notices went up on the beleaguered State Street Hotel on Friday with orders to fix 13 open fire code violations and 10 open building code violations. Meanwhile, a motorcyclist is expected to be okay after crashing into an Amazon delivery truck on Anderson Street on Friday afternoon. The 49-year-old rider was described to have non-life-threatening injuries but will be ticketed in the crash just after 5:30. The driver of the Amazon truck was uninjured. And a Penn Yan woman has been accused of plying 2 teenage boys with alcohol and marijuana. 27-year-old Desiree Hellman is accused of inviting a 14-year-old and 15-year-old who were home twice at the end of May, in addition to inappropriate physical contact with one of them. She's been charged with forcible touching, child endangerment, and unlawful dealing with a child. Your 13 WHAM Weather Authority forecast today, sunny skies, less humid, but remaining warm, 82 for your high. I'm Anthony Panazowicz, News Radio WHAM 1180. 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
2: Peter Greenberg here, back with you as Peter Greenberg Worldwide continues for the second weekend of June 2026. Hope you're having a great weekend wherever you happen to be. And if you're just joining us, let me tell you where we happen to be. Get out those maps, boys and girls. 26 degrees, 8 minutes north, 81 degrees, 47 minutes west. We are in the magical Ritz-Carlton Naples. What a great resort right here on the beach in Florida. And of course, you can always reach me. You know that drill. Just email me, peter at petergreenberg.com with your name, phone number, question, or problem. We will solve it right here on the air. I got a couple of questions for you. And we'd love to hear what you think. But if you've been flying lately, you know, I remember when I was growing up, I had the mistaken idea that every time I got on an airplane, the plane had been waiting for me overnight, patiently sleeping, resting, preparing. No, I'll be lucky if the plane landed 20 minutes before we took off. And these days, that means the assumption is your plane is clean? Not really. The cleaning jobs that they're doing are terrible, right? So you need to protect yourself. Bring along some antibacterial wipes. And then when you board that flight, wipe off every single surface area that your skin might touch. Not just the tray table, by the way, the top and the bottom of the tray table, please. Even the video screen, the armrests, the headrests, the seat cushions as well. And we're just getting started because now you're sitting in your seat and you want to have a healthy flight, right? Well, what about the air vent above your head? Is it blowing right on your neck? Just turn it off. These days, I don't fly without wearing an undershirt and a vest. Planes are freezing. You know what? Not good. And then the third item up for bids here on how to fly better, and it's called water. I don't drink alcohol on planes. That's a double negative. And every once in a while, I cheat with club soda or a ginger ale. And what do I want with it? Ice. Where'd the ice come from? Well, if you're flying within the U.S., reasonably good chance it was catered locally, no problem. Flying overseas, no ice, please. Biggest problem you can have, even on the plane. But what happens if you order water? You just want water. Well, where'd the water come from? Did you see the flight attendant physically crack open a new bottle of sparkling water or still water and pour it into the glass in front of you? If you didn't, here's the problem. A lot of flights aren't catered properly, and they may run out of a lot of bottled water. What happens when they run out of bottled water? They use the water in the holding tanks. Ooh, water in the holding tanks? It's the bacterial equivalent of the bar scene from Star Wars. Most airlines don't clean them properly or clean them frequently. And in fact, there could be as much as 50 different strains of bacteria lying around there. All right, so now you know. If you see the flight attendant open the bottle and pour it, you go ahead and drink it, and you're not going to have a problem. What about coffee? Can you drink the coffee on the plane since that water could also come from the holding tanks? And the answer is a qualified yes. Why a qualified yes? Because they had to heat the water, hopefully boiling, which would take care of the bacteria. But we're just getting started. Now, what about the bathroom? You're always told to wash your hands, right?

0: Not anymore, you know that. But it's all about the upsell. And when you go to the airline seating chart, it's misleading. Because I can tell you for a fact, the airlines will hold back between 10 and 20% of their seats for their frequent flyers. So you're not seeing a true reflection of the actual capacity and inventory of available seats. But what you will see is a price tag on every one of those seats, or almost every one of those seats. The other day I was flying from Honolulu to Chicago on United. And would you believe, I was sitting in an aisle seat in coach. My wife was sitting in a window seat in coach. The middle seat between us was empty. I'll tell you why we did that in a second. And it had a price tag on it. Are you ready for the price tag? If somebody wanted to buy a middle seat, now think about this. Why would anybody pay money for the seat they'd be assigned anyway? Crazy. $238 to buy a middle seat for a seat you might get anyway when you got to the gate. Now, why did we buy a window and an aisle seat? We're hoping that nobody would get the middle seat and we'd have space between us. Now, if somebody actually did get the middle seat and they were smart enough to wait so they didn't have to pay $238, then either I or my wife would offer to move next to each other and that person wouldn't get the middle seat, but at least my wife and I would get to sit together. Simple, right? Makes sense. But the real problem here is the airlines and the upsell. So when you see a seating chart and you see the only seats available are middle seats with a price tag, under no circumstances do you whip out your wallet and pay for that middle seat. Just get out to the airport just a little early. When you check in, ask if you can get a window or an aisle seat. And guess what? At that point, the seats are under what they call airport control, and there's a reasonably good chance you'll get it. Now, on the chance that you don't get it and you get stuck in the middle seat, at least you didn't spend $238 for it. Speaking about spending money, let's talk about the brave new world of gate-checked bags. It's getting worse and worse. With everybody trying to carry on everything they can on the plane, if you're not in boarding group 1 or 2, maybe even 3, anything after 3, the odds of you getting overhead bin space, slim and none. And so they're already making announcements at the gate that they'll check your bag in for free, which angers everybody who paid to check their bags, right? It's a double standard. But here's the thing that nobody knows, and the airlines don't volunteer this. Once they gate check your bag, even if it's on a commuter flight and they give you a little gate valet check so that you pick it up on the jetway, your bag has the same rights as any checked bag. Meaning if the airline loses it, damages it, misplaces it, mishandles it, delays it, you're entitled to compensation. And if they lose the whole bag, the limit of liability for the airline, are you sitting down? $4,700. Now, that's not per bag. That's per incident, per passenger. Does that mean you're going to get $4,700? 95% chance of that is zero. Why? Because the airlines don't pay damages based on replacement value. They pay it based on depreciated value. So what you need to do, even if you're bringing a carry-on bag to the airport, which you might get gate-checked, take a photograph of everything in there and keep receipts for everything you purchased, because you're going to need them to file a claim later on. Again, they do not pay based on replacement value. They pay based on depreciated value. And then when you land at your destination, and you're waiting with all the other refugees for your bags to come around the carousel, and you see it and you're so excited, don't just grab it and run. Open it up and see if everything's still in there. Because remember, baggage thieves don't steal bags. They steal individual items from bags. And if you wait to get home to figure out you had a problem, it's your word against the airlines. And guess what? You lose. All right, stick around. We got a whole lot more coming from the Ritz-Carlton right here in Naples. And that means you'll win. As Peter Greenberg Worldwide returns right after this.
1: Your flight might be late, but we're right on time. Peter Greenberg Worldwide will be right back.
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11: Once again, here's Peter Greenberg.
12: Peter Greenberg back with you as Ion Travel continues from the Ritz-Carlton right here in Naples, Florida. And of course, you can always reach me. You know the drill. Just email me, peter@petergreenberg.com with your name, phone number, question or problem. 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about everywhere you travel. But we always like to localize those experiences, and Naples certainly is no exception. Check out the Patty Baker Humane Society right here in Naples. Believe it or not, they were founded 66 years ago. They do a great nonprofit work that care for animals in need. And, of course, they advocate for their needs. You get to volunteer in so many different ways, including assisting with the animal care, transportation, and more. But I have to give, every time I mention a humane society, I have to give you the caution. If you're going to hang out with the animals, there's a reasonably good chance you're taking one home. And what is wrong with that? If you want more information on how you can volunteer when you come down to Naples, it's easy. pbhsnaples.org. Or, of course, go to our website, petergreenberg.com, for the comprehensive list on a global scale. Speaking of doing good work, my next guest knows a little bit about that because he's the president and CEO of the Conservancy of Southwest Florida, and that's exactly where we are right now. Rob Moher, how are you, sir?
13: I'm doing great, Peter. Thanks for having me.
12: You know, when I think about Florida, I go back, oh, God, when I first came here, when I was maybe 7 years old with my parents, and I saw nothing but green, nothing but wide expanse of land and marsh and swamp and Everglades and you name it. Things have changed.
13: Things have changed. This is a booming area. The economy here is sort of on fire, which means a lot of development, a lot of conversion of what were natural lands. Some of the historic things that you saw as a kid here, Peter, have now changed. But I think Naples and the surrounding areas have at least preserved some of the critical, beautiful ecological areas, areas such as Rookery Bay, Del Norwegian State Park, and then, of course, we are on the doorstep of the Western Everglades, and there is a large effort underway, Peter, to ensure that we don't pave over paradise and that we keep the Western Everglades intact, because, as you may know, the Everglades is the largest restoration ever attempted in human history, so we have to preserve the west side.
12: In human history?
13: In human history, correct, of a natural system being restored. It's a $22 billion effort. It is larger than anything ever attempted on the planet.
12: I mean, given our tendency to destroy stuff, that's pretty good.
13: Yeah, it is good, but it's always cheaper to protect it first rather than destroy it and try and fix it, as you saw from the $22 billion price tag to restore a broken system. But still, it's a heroic effort. It's making a lot of progress. But Naples itself and the surrounding areas are seeing a lot of growth, and that puts a lot of pressure on the natural systems.
12: Now, you mentioned some creeks and some water areas. Explain.
13: So Naples is blessed to have a lot of preserve areas. So despite all the development going on, you still have in the urban area a lot of public accessible beach areas. You have areas like Clam Pass where you can walk through a mile of mangroves along a boardwalk to get to
12: And that's accessible to you.
13: It is. Fully accessible to the public, lots of parking, and it's a county park. So we are very fortunate that the early founders of Naples had this foresight of protecting public access and natural spaces so that generations later could enjoy what is a magnificent natural part of the United States.
12: And of course, accessibility is the key.
13: Accessibility, right. So you have some of these areas that have a significant parking, means a lot of public access, and there are smaller access points as well. Now, that's just along the coast, Peter. There are a lot of gems also inland.
12: Now, we're confronting a summer now of the Great American Road Trip for all sorts of reasons. One, of course, it's the 100th anniversary of Route 66, the 250th anniversary of our country, but it's also the economy and the cost of flying is getting out of control. A lot of Americans do not want to go anywhere overseas this year. In fact, a growing number of Americans don't even want to fly anywhere within the U.S., which means it's going to be domestic travel. How do you protect everything when everybody's going to show up at the same time?
13: Well, the summer historically has been the quieter time of the year, although what we're seeing now in Naples is a lot of East Coast visitation coming to Naples in the summer. So there is a lot more visitation than there used to be here in the summer. However, we have to try and balance the tourism enthusiasm for enjoying Naples with the efforts to protect it. And so I would still encourage people to come and enjoy it. The summer is a better time to do that than the winter. It's a lot busier here in the winter still. And there's a lot to be seen and done and offered in Naples in the summer. So it's a great destination.
12: You know, one of the statistics I saw, which is a little alarming, is that Southwest Florida has more endangered and threatened species than anywhere else.
13: That's correct. So this is unlike any other place on Earth. And I don't think sometimes people understand how biodiverse this area is. You have things like the iconic Florida panther. Now, this panther requires massive amounts of habitat to be able to hunt for deer. And if you pinch them in too tight, you get what's called, Peter, interspecies aggression. That means when one male panther attacks another male panther.
12: Because they're fighting over the same thing.
13: They're fighting over the same turf because that turf is where their food is. You know, just like everyone needs to be able to find a meal, the panthers need to be able to hunt as well. And so we're seeing this pressure on them.
12: Yeah. When was the last time you saw a panther?
13: I have actually never seen a panther in the wild. They are incredibly elusive animals, and they are hunters primarily at night. And so unless you're out in the middle of a tree island at night, your chance of seeing a panther is not impossible, but is more restricted. But this is a special place, so that's why it deserves a lot of careful thought about how we develop it.
12: What other species are threatened?
13: Well, you have things like the indigo snake, which is a beautiful black snake that belongs in Florida here. You also have the caracara, which is a fantastic bird. So those are just a couple of more species, but there are hosts. The gopher tortoise is a very iconic species. It's a dry land tortoise, not a wet turtle, not like a sea turtle. We have those too. And by the way, we have sea turtles along our beaches that nest here, and they're endangered and threatened as well.
12: But do you guys work with the other naturalists to be able to go out there and watch when the sea turtles come up?
13: Well, you can, but the key thing is to watch but not interfere.
12: Of course.
13: Right? No flash photography.
12: It's all infrared.
13: Yes. No, everything has to be infrared and keep your distance. Like all wildlife, they deserve to have a place where they can maintain their natural rhythms. And so we encourage, you know, wise ecotourism, which means watching it from a distance. Often going with a trained guide is a good thing to do. So we, for example, have a boat tour in Rookery Bay called the Good Fortune 2. You can go out with naturalists. And so you can see ospreys, you can see dolphins, but you're with people that understand how the species is interacting with its environment and also keep a respectful distance.
12: I spent some time in Tamarindo in Costa Rica at the right time as those giant leatherback turtles come up on
13: the
12: beach.
13: Amazing.
12: Oh my God. I mean, they're prehistoric.
13: Well, they're living dinosaurs. And, you know, they have to survive, Peter, for 25 years. A female sea turtle has to survive for 25 years out there in the ocean before she can lay her first clutch of eggs. Now, you compare and contrast that to a Burmese python, which is an invasive species that has found its way into Florida, which is iconic and a big problem for Florida's native wildlife. They can start reproducing after 2 or 3 years. So, you know, you have this invasive species eating everything in the Everglades, and you've got this sea turtle has to survive for 25 years against red tide and pollution and issues out in the Gulf. And so, you know, these native species are having a hard time sometimes keeping up, although sea turtles have rebounded quite successfully thanks to conservation efforts.
12: But that 25-year cycle, that's almost impossible.
13: Well, it's not impossible if you're focused on long-term conservation efforts. Let me give you an example. So it's a great success story, Peter. Conservancy has been protecting sea turtle nests here for 42 years on our beaches. It's the longest-running sea turtle monitoring protection program in the United States that we're aware of. That effort now is yielding huge payback. So we are seeing record numbers of nests. That means more of those little hatchlings crawling out into the Gulf, making their way into the water, and more of those will survive to survive those 25 years to reproduce the species in 25 years from now. So it's actually a story of great hope, but it takes dedication and commitment.
12: Well, speaking of dedication and commitment, for those people listening to this program right now who may be coming to Naples, how do they get involved with you guys?
13: So conservancy.org, that's our website. We have a robust volunteer program. We have over 500 active volunteers, and we're always looking for more.
12: But how would I volunteer? What do I do?
13: Sure, there's lots of things. So we have a Von Arx Wildlife Hospital where we treat injured and native wildlife. So we have over 4,000 animals a year, everything from river otters to pelicans, anything that's injured that is a native species. And guess what, Peter? Every one of those animals requires a lot of care. We only have 6 full-time staff in the hospital, and we need a lot of volunteer power. There's a lot of towels to be washed and folded, and there are injured animals that need to be picked up. And so rather than have the staff pick them up, we train our what are called critter couriers. We equip them with the appropriate boxes and gloves, and they can help pick those animals up, bring them back to the hospital so the vets and the technical people in our hospital can give that animal a chance to be released back into the wild. It's an exciting opportunity.
12: I've seen some of the rehab centers around the country where you'll get, you know, a turtle missing a leg, or a fin from another fish, or a dolphin, and they'll rehab them, but they may not release them back.
13: That's right. Sometimes a species, if it cannot survive in the wild on its own, the next best thing is to find it a home and act as an ambassador species. That's what we call an ambassador species. So sometimes we had a bald eagle, for example, that was shot in the wing. That wing could never be restored. So we used that eagle for years. We kept it in an amazing enclosure at the conservancy so the public could learn about the threats. First of all, don't shoot native wildlife.
12: Exactly.
13: Unless you're an authorized hunter and you're going after a species that is approved to be hunted.
12: Rob Moher, the president and CEO of the Conservancy of Southwest Florida. Thanks for joining us, man.
13: Thank you, Peter.
12: And we'll be
13: back soon.
12: I will. And we'll be back, speaking of back soon, right after this.
13: Okay, thanks.
11: 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Just email Peter at peter@petergreenberg.com. 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
16: From the UAM 1180 Newsroom, I'm Anthony Panazowicz. Early voting in this month's primary election begins today. Monroe County has 15 locations that will be open June 13th through June 21st, all ahead of the June 23rd primary election. If you have an early mail ballot, though, it has to be dropped off in person to the Board of Elections by June 22nd. Orleans, Wayne, Ontario, Livingston, and Genesee counties all have one early voting location each. A Rochester man has pleaded guilty to shooting his ex-girlfriend several times inside of a Willow Street home last year. Robert Johnson pleaded guilty on Friday to attempted murder. Johnson's ex was rushed to Strong with serious injuries but survived. And the Wyndham Rochester downtown has been closed by order of the city. Official notices went up on the beleaguered State Street Hotel on Friday with orders to fix 13 open fire codes and 10 open building code violations. Your 13 Wyoming Weather Authority forecast today. Sunny skies, less humid but still warm. 82 for your high. I'm Anthony Panazowicz, News Radio Wyoming 1180. Next news in 30 minutes. Breaking news when it happens. 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
18: NBC News Radio, I'm Lisa Taylor. President Trump's name has been removed from the Kennedy Center. Workers started stripping the lettering from the building early this morning after a judge rejected a last-minute bid to block an earlier order to remove it. The performing arts landmark had been renamed the Trump Kennedy Center in December, 10 months after Trump removed several trustees from the board and appointed himself as one. One person is dead and about two dozen others are injured after heavy winds blew over a large outdoor tent during a church gathering in Virginia. Abby Johnston, the acting chief of Bedford County Fire and Rescue, says it's unclear exactly how many people were inside the tent at the time.
21: I'm told it was a very chaotic scene, trying to account for the individuals. The tent did have seating for 1,500 people.
18: It happened yesterday evening during an event hosted by Eastlake Community Church in the small town of Moneta, just east of Roanoke. About a dozen people were sent to the hospital and others were treated unseen and released. Lisa Taylor, NBC News Radio.
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9: Peter Greenberg back with you as Peter Greenberg Worldwide continues from the Ritz-Carlton right here in Naples, Florida. And of course, you know the drill. You can always reach me. You just got to email me, peter@petergreenberg.com, with your name, phone number, question or problem. We will solve it right here on the air. Let's go out to the phones to Monticello, Minnesota. Did I say Minnesota? Minnesota. Sorry about that. I got Barb on the phone. Hello, Barb.
10: Hi, Peter. Thanks for taking my your interest in my email.
9: Yeah, how can I help you?
10: My husband and I will be traveling from Minneapolis to Sydney for a back-to-back cruise mid-February of 2027. I'm wondering if you have any tips or tricks to get the best pricing on our airfare for business class, as well as if you have a specific airline or airlines that you prefer for overseas travel.
9: Okay, and what's your budget?
10: Well, I just need to get there, I guess, because I've already booked the cruise.
9: No, I'm talking about the budget for the airline tickets.
10: Yeah, well, I had a bid on them, and it was over $12,000 per person round trip.
9: Well, we don't want to do that. We do not want to do that. And the fact is, if you've been listening to the show, you know that international fares have gone up over 40% in the wake of the Iran war, but that doesn't mean they're ever going to come down, as the airlines are just looking for premium passengers. You know, at $12,000 a person, or in your case, $24,000 for a couple, I like to joke, that's not a ticket, that's a Toyota. So here's what we got to do. How much time can you spend for the entire trip, including the back-to-back cruises? And I'll tell you why.
10: Okay, well, we'd like to get there 3 or 5 to 3 days early just to get acclimated to the time, of course, time
9: sure.
10: change. So, yeah, we are flexible on our dates.
9: And can you spend a little more time at the end of the cruise?
10: We can. We prefer to come home, though, usually.
9: I know, but I want you to say yes.
10: Yes, okay.
9: And now I'm going to tell you why. There's a different kind of airline ticket I want you to look at. It's called an RTW ticket. And that stands for, don't get too excited, round the world. And every airline offers it through their strategic marketing partners. So if it's American Airlines, it's through Oneworld. If it's Delta, it's through SkyTeam. If it's United, it's through the Star Alliance. And they do that through all their partner airlines. And what that means is, for a fee that will be a whole lot less than $13,000 a person, you can fly around the world and stop anywhere you want as long as you keep going in the right direction. So from Minnesota, you'd head west, and south to Australia, but you could probably stop in Hawaii on the way if you wanted to, or go straight to Australia and get acclimated for your cruise. And when the cruise is over, keep going across Australia to Perth, then maybe to Bangkok or Hong Kong, maybe to India. Keep going into Europe. And then from Europe, do the nonstop flight back to Minnesota for less money than they want to charge you for one round trip business class ticket from Minnesota to Australia. How do you like that?
10: Well, that's awesome, but how do I get the RTW and who?
9: Ah, here's what you do. You call the 800 number of the airline. In your case, did you have an airline in mind?
10: We usually use Delta.
9: Okay, well, I don't know how much Delta's flying to Australia these days, but let's start with Delta anyway, just to walk you through this. Call Delta and ask them, could you please connect me to your RTW desk? They have a special desk for this. Now, but before you ever make that phone call, get out an atlas, your favorite new book, and figure out where you want to go. Because remember, it's not just Delta that will be flying you, it's Air France. It's Korean. It's any member of the Sky Team, if you're going to choose Delta. If it's American, it could be Qantas. It could be British Air. It could be, you know, Air New Zealand. Air New Zealand Star Alliance. But you get the concept, right? Have your tickets in mind in terms of the destination in order of going from east to west. You can't double back. That's the only rule. And by the way, there's no requirements. You have to stop in 85 cities. You can only stop in 2 if you want, and you'll still save money.
10: Really? Wow, that's fascinating.
9: All right. Now, look, there's another company. They're based out of Oakland, and they're called Airtrex, AirTrex. They do nothing but specialize in round-the-world tickets. That may be another place for you to stop and get some information from them. Okay?
10: Okay. Yes.
9: So that will hopefully save you some money, and it'll open your eyes to other destinations you otherwise would have missed.
10: Yes, absolutely. Yes, thank you, Peter. I greatly appreciate it.
9: And let me know what happens, Barb, okay?
10: Okay, thanks.
9: You got it. Talk to you later. And by the way, in Barb's situation and anybody else who wants to book an RTW ticket, there's an extra added bonus I forgot to mention. First of all, why do the airlines sell RTW tickets? Because it's incremental revenue for them when they have open seats on certain legs of flights. And I remember when I first heard about it, I wanted to go from New York to Nairobi. The ticket was outrageously expensive. But by buying an RTW ticket that went New York, Nairobi, Cairo, Hong Kong, LA, I saved a lot of money and saw the world. And the extra added bonus, you get mileage. Now, don't get too excited, because then you got to redeem the mileage. Good luck doing that. But at least it's nice to know that you're earning some mileage on a flight that you otherwise wouldn't earn, because it's a paid ticket. They got to give you the miles. Again, it's the RTW round the world ticket. The only rule is you can't double back, and you either can buy it with 6 months to complete the journey or a year to complete the journey, and then you're done and you save money at the same time. The airlines didn't volunteer that to you, but I just did. And we'll be back with more from the Ritz-Carlton right here in Naples, as Peter Greenberg Worldwide continues right after this.
5: 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Peter Greenberg Worldwide will be right back.
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9: Peter Greenberg back with you as Peter Greenberg Worldwide continues from the Ritz-Carlton Hotel right here in Naples, Florida. Of course, you can always reach me. By now, I think you can do this in your sleep, but please try to be awake when you do it. Email me, peter@petergreenberg.com, with your name, phone number, question or problem. We will solve it right here on the air. And of course, when you come to Naples, as I try to do once or twice a year, you're not often reminded in a beautiful resort location like the Ritz-Carlton that there's great history here as well. We still think of Florida as a new state when, in fact, it's anything but a new state. And the person who knows more about that than anybody is John Teleshock, who's the Director of Museums and Collections at the Naples Historical Society. And happy to have you back on the show, John.
21: Happy to be here. Thanks, Peter.
9: So, you know, you heard me say not everybody thinks of Florida in history. They think of Florida as, you know, spring break. There's a lot more to talk about than that. And especially,
21: absolutely.
9: And especially in an area like Naples, because it really goes back to, you know, the Native American Indians and tribes.
21: Absolutely, absolutely. Yeah, Naples itself, actually the first human-made structure in Naples was a canal. And unfortunately, we don't know the name of the group of people who first started building it. They're known generically as Paleo Indians, but they started building a canal that was right on the coastline here between initially 9th and 10th Avenue South here in Naples. And eventually, by the 1600s, it actually crossed over pretty much the peninsula here of Naples, or what it was, a peninsula, over to the Back Bay. And by that point, by the 1600s, by the 17th century, you have actually a first named group of people really in the area is the Calusa. You have the Musa people as well. The group of people living here in Naples, they probably weren't Calusa themselves, but they were probably a vassal state of the Calusa. The Calusa were a very powerful nation that actually had control of a good chunk of the west coast of Florida, pretty much from Port Charlotte all the way down to Key West. And these people, you know, would, you know, build canals, the same reason we build canals today. And there's other canals throughout Florida that were built by indigenous people that were used for transport. You know, obviously, we're surrounded by water. There's a lot of water here, and maritime travel is probably the fastest way to travel, obviously, in the past. So there was quite a bit of that here.
9: And, of course, if you really look back, you'll find out when the first hotel of significance goes back to what, 1889, where
21: yes,
9: they built a hotel and a pier.
21: Absolutely, absolutely, yeah. So Naples itself is—it's an interesting story. You know, there were spurts of human habitation here. You first had people associated with the Calusa, and then of course you had Seminole people who are still here in Florida, the Seminole Nation. And they basically would come here, coastline here, and then By the time the first Seminole Wars start rolling around in the early 1800s, due to the warfare, they went inland into the Everglades. So in the 1870s, 1880s, you kind of have occasional people come here to go fishing on the coastline, or a ship to stop to careen, but it wasn't a permanent human habitation here like there had been in the past. And so the first hotel, these investors from Tallahassee and Kentucky come down here. And there's a lot of land speculation going on here in Florida. And a man by the name of Hamilton Diston actually sold it to Senator John Williams from Kentucky, and the land that would become Naples initially. And Williams actually brought some buddies down here, and they love hunting and fishing, the warm weather here. And they said, why don't we build a hotel here? The closest town is Fort Myers. The closest city is Key West, beautiful, area that, instead of using for agriculture or something, we'll use it. We'll build a hotel here. So unlike a lot of places that began as mostly the world, a trading post or military outpost, we began as a hotel resort, which we kind of are still today.
9: Yeah. They in fact, what, by 1910, people started coming down for the beach and the water.
21: Mm-hmm. Absolutely.
9: Wearing their one-piece bathing suits.
21: Yes, their one-piece wool bathing suits. Yes, bathing costumes, as they were called. Yes,
9: they were wool. And, wait a minute. They were wool.
21: Yes. Yeah, they were a lightweight wool. So it wasn't like a heavyweight wool that you'd have, but they were still made out of wool. And many years ago, I met a lady one time who she said that she wore one of these as a child, and she said it weighed probably close to 15 pounds soaking wet. So, but that's what they wore, to go swimming. Like we do today.
9: And the pier is still there.
21: The pier is currently under construction. The pier has always been in the same spot, though. The pier has had to be rebuilt multiple times. Most recently, Hurricane Ian took our last pier out. And right now, and actually as I'm talking to you, I'm looking out here on the street, and they're having one of the pilings they're backing in to put into the pier there, to install there. So pier itself is they're building the new pier now, but the pier's always been the same spot, always been a gathering place ever since the first one came into existence in the late 1800s there.
9: We're talking to John Teleshock, the Director of Museums and Collections at the Naples Historical Society, and we'll be back with more of me and John as Peter Greenberg Worldwide returns to the Ritz-Carlton in Naples right after this.
0: Your flight might be late, but we're right on time. Peter Greenberg Worldwide will be right back.
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9: Peter Greenberg back with you. Peter Greenberg Worldwide, continuing with Dr. John Teleshack, the Director of Museums and Collections at the Naples Historical Society. John, you know, the last time we talked, you know, when we did the show, we talked about the fact that most people who come to Naples have no clue about the history. And until they can come visit with you, there are a lot of surprises. What's the biggest surprise that people don't realize about Naples?
21: I think there's so many things, but I mean, the history here, I mean, a lot of it, unfortunately, you don't see anymore. You know, a lot of it, you know, the houses, unfortunately, have been destroyed by storms. Some of it's been developed, but the idea is that people come here and there are old houses around, but they come here and they realize, they learn about the wider history, the interesting people who've been here. And I mean, the history in the area here goes back thousands of years. We're talking about a very, very small part of it here at the society, because we're talking about the founding of the city of Naples. But I think people are surprised by the story. I think one of the biggest things is the fact that Naples began as a hotel. We didn't begin as a trading post or a military outpost, like, you know, St. Augustine, which began as basically a military outpost, or Key West, which began as a port. We began as a hotel, as a resort initially.
9: Right. And then, of course, you can tell American history by what was recorded in Naples. Talk about the prohibition and alcohol.
21: Oh, yes. Yeah. So prohibition, as we know, you know, was the prohibition of the sale, the transportation, and in some instances, the manufacture of alcohol for, you know, consumption, just for pleasure. You're still allowed to, you know, produce alcohol, obviously, back in the 20s for certain purposes, including medicinal, but couldn't just go and make it for, you know, for people to drink just to have fun. So Naples, though, was probably one of the major, in Southwest Florida and Southward in general, one of the major entry points for rum in the United States. And I can say we know that Naples, back in the 20s, prohibition wasn't really enforced here. In fact, it was largely ignored. We know a lot about it due to a man named Dr. Earl Baum, who's from Milwaukee, Wisconsin. He was a doctor who came down here, and he came with his wife in about 1921 and moved here permanently in 22. And very interesting guy, but he did a short film called Naples on the Gulp. And you heard that right. It's not Naples on the Gulp. It's Naples on the Gulp. You're gulping down a drink. And it's a tongue-in-cheek film that he did in 1931. It's the tail end of prohibition there. And he filmed it in broad daylight. It's a, you know, it's supposed to have a plot, a very loose plot about kidnapping and rum running. And in fact, mostly just a home movie of people in broad daylight imbibing in rum, probably mostly, but other things as well. But it was largely ignored here. We have a lot of stories that count.
9: So basically what you're saying is Naples is sort of like Rick's Casino in Casablanca, where they were shocked to find out that gambling was going on and then collecting their winnings from the night before.
21: Exactly. That's a great analogy. But yes, absolutely. That's kind of how Naples was. It was, in fact, we have inside the cottage here, we actually have a prohibition table on display. And it's a table that was commissioned by Walter Haldeman, who's considered the founding father of Naples, his family at least. He had passed away before that. But it's actually, you open up the leaf, the pedestal is actually hollow. And the idea is that if you're having a party and the authorities show up, you could throw your booze in there and no one would be any wiser. Probably never had to do that. The police at the time were probably joining in your party there. So you wouldn't have to really worry, but they had it just in case. So
9: I love it. And then, of course, you know, the history of the hotel industry having started in Naples, because as you said, it didn't start as a town or a trading post. It actually just started as a hotel.
21: Yeah, Yeah. 16-bedroom hotel when it first opened up on January 1st, 1889. Two parlors, kitchen, and, you know, obviously the outhouses out back. And first person to sign the guest register was actually Rose Cleveland, who is the sister of President Grover Cleveland. She was considered the first lady because he was not married at the time. So you have a first lady sign the guest book. And the people who came to the hotel, I mean, they were coming here really for two reasons. They were coming here for the warm weather, but most of them were coming here probably to go hunting and fishing. In fact, the Field and Stream magazine actually had ads for Naples, advertising Naples as a tarpon fishing destination. And later on in the 20s, they actually had on their letterhead, the hotel had a tarpon, a silver foil tarpon on it. And so that was kind of the big draw. I would compare it actually, there's a place called the Rod and Gun Club down in Everglades City. It's a wonderful piece of old Florida. And it's actually a place you can go and actually eat at. It's a restaurant, a bar there. And you walk in there, you can still smell the camphor wood. You can smell, there's a pool table. You can smell a little bit of cigar smoke. I mean, that's how Hotel Naples, when it first opened up, was like. It was a kind of a very nice hunting fishing lodge, if you will.
9: You know, you mentioned tarpon. I have to say, in the interest of clarity and transparency, I hate tarpon. Mm-hmm. They make me so angry because if you go tarpon fishing, the tarpon are so smart, they just grab the line, wrap it around a pole and break your rod, break your line. And that to me is not sport fishing. I want to punish those fish.
21: They're beautiful fish, but yeah, they do tend to do that. I've actually had one throw a hook at me. A lot of times they'll jump in the air and I wasn't intentionally trying to catch it and it spit the hook basically. It shook it off and had this hook flying at me. I ducked down. So that's part of the challenge. I guess part of the fun of trying to catch them. I wasn't even trying to catch a tarpon at the time. So.
9: Right. So I'll stay away from the tarpon, but I won't stay away from the history. That's the good part about it. John Telishak, the Director of Museums and Collections at the Naples Historical Society. Great place to visit, great resource of information, and of course, a great look into the past that allows you to look into the current present of the city and location of Naples. That music means we're out of time for this hour. Stick around, everybody. We've got a whole lot more coming as Peter Greenberg Worldwide continues from the Ritz-Carlton in Naples right after this.
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11: Is there a deal or not? I'm Paul Stevens, Fox News. U.S. and Iranian officials have reportedly made, quote, significant progress, unquote, on coming to a deal to end the conflict in Iran. At the White House, we get Fox's Rich Edson.
12: Senior administration official says the two sides are about 80 to 85% of the way there. Iranian Foreign Minister Abbas Araghchi writes a deal, quote, has never been closer. Pending its finalization, the media should refrain from entering speculation about its content. Specifics are unclear, though a senior administration official suggested an initial phase would extend the ceasefire for 60 days when Iran would reopen the Strait of Hormuz, agree to dismantle its nuclear material and ship it out of the country, and end its support for terrorist groups across the region. If Iran hits certain performance metrics, then it could receive access to billions in frozen assets.
11: Now, the deal could be sealed within days, a ceasefire agreed to in mid-April, but the two sides have since exchanged intermittent fire, with strikes escalating this week, even as diplomacy tried to inch forward. House lawmakers going home this past Thursday for a week-long break, letting a key intelligence tool lapse after both chambers failed to extend FISA's controversial Section 702.
13: Both the House and Senate failed to extend a program allowing for the warrantless surveillance of foreign targets after Democrats, like Virginia Senator Mark Warner, said they couldn't abide by the president's housing finance agency director, Bill Pulte, being selected as director of national intelligence.
14: And put a political hack into one of our most critical national security positions.
13: But President Trump then announced he was selecting the U.S. attorney in Manhattan for the role, saying Pulte would only be there temporarily.
15: Running it for a short while when we get a very talented person, Jake Layton, in, as you know. Jake Layton's an incredible talent.
13: As far as when they could vote again on FISA, the House is not back in session until June 23rd. Jessica Rosenthal, Fox News.
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10: From the Wham 1180 Newsroom, I'm Anthony Finanza with early voting in this month's primary election. Open June 13th through June 21st, all ahead of the June 23rd primary election. If you have an early mail ballot, it has to be dropped off at the Board of Elections by June 22nd. Orleans, Wayne, Ontario, Livingston, and Genesee counties all have one early voting location each. The Wyndham Rochester downtown has been closed by order of the city. Official notices went up on the beleaguered State Street Hotel on Friday with orders to fix 13 open fire code violations and 10 open building code violations. The hotel had to cancel a sold-out concert recently, while also contending with almost $200,000 in back taxes to the city alone. And a motorcyclist is expected to be okay after crashing into an Amazon delivery truck on Anderson Street this Friday. The 49-year-old rider was described to have non-life-threatening injuries, but will be ticketed in the crash just after 5:30. Your 13 Wet Weather Authority forecast today, sunny skies, less humid, but remaining warm, 82 for your high. 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
19: Good morning, everyone. I hope you're doing well. And it's Saturday. I'm happy. And we are going to have a great show this morning. And I'd like to say I'm here with my co-host, Christopher Krolak. He is a safe money advisor, a financial advisor with the J. Christopher Group. And, of course, studio producer Maura is also here tying us all together. So if you call today, she will answer the phone. And the number is 222-1180. Now, you might remember I was thinking today about an iconic song when I was looking at the agenda we have. And I was thinking about Changes. And that's a song, if you might remember the lyrics, Ch-ch-ch-changes. I don't do that well. But anyways, you might recognize that as David Bowie. And that was in 1971. And it was an album called Hunky Dory. And there have been many changes in the years since then. And today's show will give you a glimpse of changes to come. In the next hour, we're going to talk about some things. So stay tuned. Don't miss it. First up, though, is one of our favorite people and guests, one I like to introduce as Listen to Lindsay. Lindsay Penrose is a certified Medicare specialist joining us from her family's local business, Benefit Representatives of America. They provide services to those who need assistance with applying for Social Security disability and Medicare insurance plans. And she has helped me and many of my friends and relatives. She's a great resource. So get your pen out if you want to take her information today. And Lindsay's been on many times before to discuss Medicare, of course, as a New York State licensed Medicare broker. She can do that. And today her focus is a little bit different. It's on the future of Medicare and why seniors should pay close attention, she's saying to me, about what's coming. So again, a little bit about change and future. She'll also fill us in on some of the other services that Benefit Reps offers. And I'm going to just stop talking now and welcome back Lindsay Penrose. Hi, Lindsay.
0: Good morning. Thank you for having me back.
4: Good morning,
19: happy
4: Lindsay.
19: To have you.
4: So, hey, Lindsay, you know, many of our listeners, they're already on Medicare and may feel like they have everything all set up. So why should they pay attention to the future?
0: Okay, that's a really great question to start us off this morning. So many people think that once they enroll in Medicare,

0: same next year. But unfortunately, that's not always the case. So, like a medication that was covered this year may be placed on a different tier next year with a different cost. Or a doctor who was in network with the insurance may leave. And also, premiums, deductibles, and co-pays can change as well. So it's safe to say that the future of Medicare isn't just about the government policy, but it's about making sure that seniors continue receiving the health care they need at a cost they can afford. The people who pay attention to changes and review their options regularly are often the ones who avoid unexpected expenses and get the most value for their benefits. So I always tell my clients how important annual enrollment period is each year. It's the time to check in with me and see if we need to make any changes.
1: Great stuff, Lindsay. And I have to say, you just brought me back to when this past year when all the changes happened. And I actually got some phone calls from people who were panicking, like, oh, my insurance isn't going to be available this year. What am I going to do? And I said, well, of course, call Lindsay. But you're pointing out some things, but I wanted to say, don't panic when you do get those letters because you call her and you'll get help.
2: You know,
1: Chris?
2: Chris, yeah, we talked about some changes, and no, I'm not going to sing that song, Joanna. No, no matter how hard you get me to try, I'm not going to sing on the air. But you
1: I
2: mentioned
1: don't
2: that
1: think you
2: there.
1: could impress me any more than I did. Come on.
2: Yeah, I think you did beautiful. But
1: Thanks.
2: Lindsay, what are some of the biggest changes that you've been talking about coming to healthcare and Medicare over the next several years?
0: Okay, so based on my experience in this field, I think that we're going to see three major trends. First, I believe we're going to continue seeing efforts to reduce prescription drug costs and make medications more affordable for seniors. And prescription expenses have been a major concern for many retirees, and Medicare has been moving toward providing stronger protections against extremely high out-of-pocket drug costs. That's the good news for people living on fixed incomes. Second, healthcare is moving closer to home. Years ago, nearly every medical interaction required an office visit, but today, telehealth appointments, remote patient monitoring, and home-based healthcare services are becoming increasingly common. For seniors who have mobility challenges or simply just want more convenience, this can be a significant improvement in how care is delivered. And then third, we're seeing healthcare become more personalized and technology driven. So doctors now have access to more information than ever before, which can help identify health risks earlier and improve the treatment decisions. So while technology won't replace physicians, or I do not believe it ever will, it can help doctors provide better care and catch problems before they become more serious. So the overall goal is to create a healthcare system that focuses more on prevention or early intervention and keep people healthy rather than simply treating illness after it occurs.
2: You know, when we talked about technology, we had some guests on, I think, from the city of Rochester. You remember that, Joe? And there were some programs that were out there because technology is kind of a scary
1: That's right.
2: thing, right? And trying just to log in, then you have to do these Zoom chats with your doctor, and how do you get all that stuff and make sure you're holding the phone the right way? It's not pointing the other direction, so you're talking to the TV. So, are there some things that you think that might be coming down the line to make technology a little bit easier? For people to embrace or to talk to their doctor. What have you kind of seen out there, Lindsay?
0: Well, so technology is definitely difficult for people, not even seniors, just in general. It can be a difficult concept. I mean, I struggle with stuff at work on the computer where some of my coworkers have to help me, and I am on the younger side. So, I don't think it's just seniors, but everybody struggles with technology. So, if technology is a struggle for people that want telehealth visits, there's the in-home option where a doctor can come see you. Like, for example, my grandfather, his primary care doctor comes to his house for him and takes care of everything that he needs. It's super convenient because he doesn't drive, but he also doesn't use a computer. So there's a lot of things that are changing.

0: Changing and convenience is becoming more popular now than ever with this type of care. So I believe that the in-home visits are going to be really, really nice for our clients that can't use that
1: Yeah.
0: technology.
1: I love it that we're going kind of going back to the future. You know, it's interesting because that's what was going on when I was a kid. The doctor came to the house. So, real quick, we have about a minute here and we're going to be back with Lindsay, but I wanted to ask you, is there one piece of advice, Lindsay, you'd give someone for to prepare for future of Medicare?
0: I would say stay informed. Give me a call. Ask me those questions that you're wondering. If you're seeing things online or on your TV about Medicare, give me a call. There's a lot of scams out there. It might not even be true. So ask me and just be proactive about it. So I'm really going to be a good resource if you do have questions. I work all year round, Monday through Friday. And if you just want to give me a call or an email about questions that you may have to stay informed, I'm more than happy to talk with you about it.
1: Yeah, and you're going to talk to us a little bit more after this break. Lindsay is going to tell us about Social Security disability next and what it is, how they help at Benefit Reps of America. And that's next on Seniors Rock Radio. Lindsay, thank you. And a good point. You're there all year because that's important. There are people who do, you know, Medicare just, you know, seasonally. And I've used you all year and I think it's wonderful. So thank you, but folks. Stay tuned. We'll be right back with Lindsay Penrose.
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11: Well, let's continue now with Lindsay Penrose of Local Family-Owned Benefit Representatives of America. You might be familiar with their tag. We work for Social Security, and now we're working for you. They've won thousands of cases and get rave reviews. As a Medicare specialist, Lindsay often shares her experience about Medicare, but today she's also giving us a briefing on Social Security disability and how benefit rep services help those seeking approval in oftentimes difficult process. So let's dive right into the Social Security disability. Lindsay, what is Social Security disability?
0: So Social Security disability is a program that pays monthly payments to those who can't work because they have a medical condition that's expected to last at least 1 year or longer. Social Security must determine you to be medically impaired physically and or mentally in order to receive these payments. So some examples of conditions that may qualify you include respiratory disorders like cystic fibrosis and respiratory failure, or digestive disorders like IBS or chronic liver disease. The list goes on and on. There are so many conditions that can make your case strong and ultimately payable for benefits.
11: So how do you determine what is a strong case?
0: So the way that our office would determine if you have a strong case and one that we believe we would be able to get approved, you would have to go through an intake process with our office. So we go through and we ask a variety of questions, and there are a lot of different contributing factors that would make a case one that we can take. So we're looking at things like medical conditions, your work history, because what type of work you've been doing your whole life matters. If you had a physical job and you now have a physical impairment and you're 60 years old and you can't do it any longer, but you're really not trainable for a new job, that is one that would be a very strong case. So we go through a long list of important questions that we need to know in order to even consider if we can represent somebody with the Social Security Administration. There's a strict criteria that has to be followed.
1: Interesting. And I know that the process probably is different for everyone, but is there kind of an average of how long this kind of thing takes?
0: Well, so it's definitely not a quick process, and every case is different. So Social Security, on average, takes about a year to make a decision on each application. So if we put in an initial application, the first level, and it gets denied after the year it took them to process it, and we have to do an appeal, then tackle on another year for that appeal to be processed. And so most people get denied twice And at that point, you have the opportunity to go in front of a judge with Social Security who ultimately makes that decision. So on average, to get there, it takes about 2 to 3 years.
1: Yeah, it's not quick. And that's because you're very thorough. And I understand, I mean, you even go into court with people. I mean, not you in particular, but you're, you know, the firm. So that's terrific. It's that you hold the hand, and I understand your success rate is amazing. So what do you charge for all this, this disability service?
0: So the good news is we only get paid if we get your case approved. So Social Security monitors this payment process. They regulate it. So once you get approved, there is a lump sum of money that you are owed for the amount of time it took to get your case approved. We take a one-time fee of 25%, but never more than $9,200. After that, the rest is yours, and the monthly payments moving forward are also yours. So it's a one-time fee, and we only get paid if you win.
1: Well, that sounds good to me. And tell us your location, because people might be wondering how to get a hold of you. And also, I thought you might have a little shout-out for someone here that's special to you.
0: Yes. So our location, we are local in Rochester. We are at 1577 West Ridge Road, right next to Red Lobster in Greece. So you can come on in, or if you prefer just to give us a call, our office number is 585-663-6333. You can also go online and submit a consultation request, fill out all of your information, send that over to us. Our website is ssareps.com, but if you just Google Benefit Reps of America, we'll come right up. So there's multiple ways to get a hold of us. Most people call. It's typically the easiest way. We have our employees that work our phone lines all day. So yeah. And okay, Joanna, you mentioned the special shout out. My grandfather listens to this show on Sundays with my grandmother, or on Saturdays, I'm sorry, with my grandmother.
1: Say, and wait a minute.
0: They're listening today. So I just wanted to give my grandparents a shout out because they love this show.
1: And I bet they're proud of you. Thank you for doing that, because we love grandparents on this show too. In fact, I have a granddaughter who's turning one. Well, we have a granddaughter who's turning one, and she's having a party today. So I love it that you're doing a shout out there. And folks, again, that's Lindsay Penrose. She's with Benefit Reps of America. Lindsay, again, real quick, your address before you go.
0: 1577 West Ridge Road. We're right next to Red Lobster in Greece, the last Red Lobster in Rochester.
1: Awesome. We have a minute left. Anything you'd like to say about disability services or any other tips about getting a hold of you? I was going to say it's great because you guys actually answer the phone.
0: Yeah, it's really nice that we're able to be local to the Rochester area, but that doesn't mean we can't help somebody outside of Rochester. So we do a lot of people in the surrounding cities, but Social Security is a federal program, so we can help anybody in the country.
1: Very good. Thank you so much again. And folks, we're going to go to break here, but I wanted to say, please stay with us because, you know, we've been talking a lot about changes, and Lindsay joined right in there. And it's a big part of aging, obviously. And we're about to announce a big change here for Seniors Rock Radio, for me, for Chris, for you. And it's all going to come right after this break. So please stay with us right here on News Radio WHAM 1180.
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4: From the WAM 1180 Newsroom, I'm Anthony Panazzo. It's the Wyndham Rochester downtown has been closed by order of the city. Official notices went up on the beleaguered State Street Hotel on Friday with orders to fix 13 open fire code violations and 10 open building code violations. Meanwhile, a motorcyclist is expected to be okay after crashing into an Amazon delivery truck on Anderson Street on Friday afternoon. The 49-year-old rider was described to have non-life-threatening injuries but will be ticketed in the crash just after 5:30. The driver of the Amazon truck was uninjured. And a Penn Yan woman has been accused of plying two teenage boys with alcohol and marijuana. 27-year-old Desiree Hellman is accused of inviting a 14-year-old and 15-year-old to her home twice at the end of May, in addition to inappropriate physical contact with one of them. She's been charged with forcible touching, child endangerment, and unlawful dealing with a child. Your 13 WAM Weather Authority forecast today: sunny skies, less humid, but remaining warm. 82 for your high. I'm Anthony Panazowicz. 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
5: News, I'm Daria Aldinger. One person is dead and more than 20 injured after a tent collapsed at a church in Manita, Virginia during a church celebration last night.
6: The folks that observed it that were on scene indicated that when the high winds came through very quickly, the tent just catastrophically failed.
5: Bedford County Acting Fire and Rescue Chief Abby Johnston. The U.S. beat Paraguay 4-1 at L.A. Stadium last night in their opening match of the 2026 FIFA World Cup. The U.S. taking the lead just 7 minutes in.
7: Olisic running in now. In for Tyler Adams. Great first touch. Still Adams. Batting it tight end. Goes in! Flo Balogun celebrates. The flag is staying down. It's 2-0 for the United States.
5: That's Fox Sports' John Strong. 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
25: 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And we were talking earlier and all through the show about changes, and, you know, aging, as I said, you know, brings changes, it gives you hindsight, and I'm about to make a big change, and I wanted to share that with you today and let you know that Saturday, June 27th, couple of more weeks will be the final broadcast of the Seniors Rock Radio Show. After 10 incredible years behind the microphone, the time has come for me to step away, but you haven't gotten rid of me yet, okay? So it really has been a true privilege to share stories, great resources, a lot of laughs, and a lot of conversations with amazing people. I've met so many over the years. I couldn't begin to thank everyone. And of course, sharing them with you, the listeners, has been special. And as I said, you haven't gotten rid of me yet because I'm looking forward to having more time to enjoy life's simple pleasures, but in continuing my advocacy. So I'm going to continue my work with Grape and also with Shayna Zazzaro in Effortlessly Healthy Meals. And I'm going to be working with her part-time, supporting efforts to advance the message that food is medicine. And you've heard that before. Dr. Petrescu says that all the time. And it's exciting for me to be able to stay on board, do my advocacy, and help older adults access nutritious meals, too. And that'll support health and independence. So I will be taking the, moving on, and but I'm still here, and I'm hoping that in the coming weeks that I'll hear more from you. You know, we still have the website. It'll still stay up until the end of the month, so you can contact us there. But I also have more good news, and there's plenty of great radio coming your way every Saturday morning, so don't think about doing something else. You stay tuned, because right here, 10 till noon, there's some new programs coming, and I'm proud to pass the torch to a fellow Grape member, Lori Alverio of Hand in Hand in Your Home. She's passionate, knowledgeable, and ready to take the reins. And Lori's going to host a new show called The Still Blooming Radio Show. It's going to feature all the same topics, or not the same, but many topics, resources, and conversations that you've enjoyed over the years on Seniors Rock Radio. So that's really awesome. And maybe I can sneak on her show a few times. So I'll keep in touch. And apparently, my longtime co-host, Christopher Krolak, hasn't had enough radio, and he's going to follow Lori's Still Blooming show with his new program. And I'm going to let you tell him, Chris, tell you the name in a second here. And again, it's another one that will be talking about aging and some of the things that can support you in that. So please, we've got 2 hours coming, and it'll be 10 to 12. You'll have Lori from 10 to 11 and Chris from 11 till noon. And Seniors Rock Radio, again, will be on the air and online until the end of June. And that's at seniorsrockradio.com. That's our website. So you can contact us there. You could say hello to me. Maybe get some memories from the show. I'd love to hear from you. And that's, you know, in the coming weeks before it goes down. But Chris, please, tell the folks a little bit about what your new show is about. Give us a peek on that, will you?
0: All right. Well, first, Joanna, I want to say thank you. You know, over the past 6 months, I've had the privilege of being part of Seniors Rock Radio, and it's truly been one of the most memorable, enjoyable experience of my career. I've met wonderful people, had great conversations, learned a tremendous amount, and most importantly, I've had the opportunity to connect with so many of you each week. I'm incredibly grateful to everyone who made me feel welcome and to all of you who tuned in and shared this journey with us. As life moves forward, so do we. So I'm excited to announce that our show will be evolving into Rock Your Life Radio. Now, this isn't about what came before or being better than anything we've done in the past. Seniors Rocks has been a wonderful experience, and I will always appreciate being part of it. Rather, this is an opportunity to grow into a new format that reflects where we are in life and what we hope to share with our listeners. So joining me will be two respected local professionals and friends. What's unique is that all three of us are right around 55 years old. We spent decades building careers, raising families, facing challenges, celebrating successes, and learning lessons along the way. Between our professional backgrounds and our personal life experiences, we've accumulated a lot of knowledge and probably a few good stories too. So our goal of Rock Your Life Radio is simple: to share those experiences in a way that helps educate, inform, and entertain. And we'll talk about practical issues many of us face as we move through the next chapters of our lives, but we're going to do it with humor, honesty, some curiosity, and real world perspective. So we're going to be covering topics ranging from estate planning to Medicare to community events, entertainment, financial preparedness, relationships, lifestyle, everything in between. Most importantly, we'll have conversations that matter to people who are living life, planning ahead, and looking forward to what's next. Now, we're not going to claim to have all the answers. 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I sincerely hope you'll join us as we begin this new adventure. 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
25: Yes, we are, folks. And I'm looking forward to hearing your show, Chris, and to hearing Lori's show, too. So, folks, again, 10 to 11, the Still Blooming Radio Show, and then Rock Your Life with Chris and a couple of his buddies after that. And I'm going to take off right now. I'm going to hand the reins to Chris, and he's going to tell you more about some of the things that he likes to cover. I am going to our granddaughter's first birthday party, and I'm looking forward to that, and then to my grandnephew's birthday party, 2 1-year-olds. So I'm going to have some fun today, kick it up, and I will be back next week, folks. So have a great weekend. Chris, thank you for everything you said. I enjoy working with you. And Maura, thank you very much. And I will see you all, or hear you, or talk to you, or whatever it is I do here, next week on Seniors Rock Radio. Bye-bye.
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8: Welcome back to Seniors Rock, everybody. This is Chris Krolak, your host. Joanna has left the building to enjoy the day with her grandchildren, and I hope she has a wonderful one. And today we're going to be talking about a topic that deserves more attention than it often receives. That's retirement planning for women. Now, as many people know, I come from a large family. I'm privileged to have five beautiful sisters. They're smart. They're forceful and they inspire me every day. And today I've titled this segment, Her Retirement, Her Rules, A Woman's Guide to a Confident Retirement. So for many women, retirement planning comes with unique opportunities and unique challenges. Women are often the caregivers in their families. Many spend years raising children, helping aging parents, very much like my sisters did, supporting spouses, or balancing careers with family responsibility. As a result, retirement planning doesn't always happen in a straight line. At the same time, women generally live longer than men. That means retirement savings may need to last 20, 30, or even more years. The good news is that women today are taking greater control of their financial lives than ever before. So with proper planning and guidance, retirement can be one of the most fulfilling and empowering stages of life. So today I'd like to share several key principles that help women approach retirement with greater confidence and peace of mind. So let's start with retirement income. One of the biggest questions people have is, hey, will I have enough income to maintain my lifestyle? Many retirees depend on Social Security as a foundation for their retirement income. However, Social Security was never designed to be the sole source of retirement income. Understanding your options for claiming benefits can make a substantial difference in the amount of income you receive over your lifetime. And for some women, delaying benefits may increase monthly payments significantly. For others, claiming earlier may make sense based on health, family circumstances, or income needs. The important thing is to have a strategy. Too many people simply claim benefits without understanding the long-term consequences of that decision. The next step is understanding your overall financial picture. Many women have retirement accounts scattered across multiple employers. Some have old IRAs, savings accounts, investments accounts, pensions, or annuities. Others have accumulated assets jointly with a spouse and may not be completely familiar with how everything works together. So a confident retirement plan begins with clarity. What do you own? How is it invested? What income can it generate? And how much risk are you taking? And perhaps most importantly, will your money support the retirement lifestyle you envision? These are questions every woman should be asking. Another critical consideration is healthcare. We talked about that earlier in the show. Healthcare expenses are often one of the largest costs retirees face. While Medicare provides important coverage, it doesn't cover everything. Prescription costs, supplemental insurance, dental care, vision, long-term care needs can all place pressures on a retirement budget. Because women often live longer than men, healthcare planning becomes even more important. Having a strategy for these expenses before they arise can help prevent unpleasant surprises later in retirement. So let's talk about inflation. Inflation may not make headlines every day, but today it is, that's for sure. But retirees feel its impact constantly. Think about what groceries cost 10 years ago compared to today. Gasoline, utilities, travel, healthcare. If your retirement lasts 20 or 30 years, the purchasing power of your money matters tremendously. That's why retirement planning isn't simply about preserving money. It's also about creating a strategy that allows your assets to continue working over time. Finding the right balance between growth, income, and safety is essential. Another challenge many women face are life transitions. Often coming from divorce, widowhood, the loss of a spouse, or becoming the primary financial decision maker in the household. These situations can feel overwhelming. I've worked with many women who initially felt uncertain about their finances alone. What I found is that once they understand their options and have a written place and plan, that uncertainty often leads into confidence. Knowledge creates confidence. A clear strategy creates confidence. So some retirees today stay busier than ever because they finally had the freedom to spend their time on what matters most. That's one of my most favorite questions to ask. What does your ideal retirement look like? So if you've been listening today and wondering where to begin, I'd like to offer you guys a free resource. I've put together a comprehensive 12-page retirement guide specifically designed to help women better understand the key decisions they make as they approach retirement. The guide covers retirement income planning, Social Security consideration, protecting assets, healthcare expenses, and so on. 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And you'll be able to scroll down and you'll be able to see where you can download that guide. So whether you're 5 years from retirement, already retired, or simply starting to think about what's next, I think you'll find some very valuable information inside there. So retirement planning isn't about perfection, it's about preparation. So you just simply need to take the next step. So the sooner you begin, the more opportunities you'll have. And remember, retirement isn't the end of your story. For many women, it's the beginning of an exciting new chapter.
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0: I'm Daria Albinger. Fox News, the war in Iran continues as the U.S. waits on a peace deal with Tehran. Fox's Rich Edson says the sticking point appears to be Iran's nuclear program.
1: American and Iranian officials say they've made significant progress in negotiations on a ceasefire agreement. Senior administration official says the two sides are about 80 to 85% of the way there. Iranian Foreign Minister Abbas Araghchi writes a deal, quote, has never been closer. Pending its finalization, the media should refrain from entering speculation about its content. Specifics are unclear, though a senior administration official suggested an initial phase would extend the ceasefire for 60 days when Iran would reopen the Strait of Hormuz, agree to dismantle its nuclear material and ship it out of the country, and end its support for terrorist groups across the region. If Iran hits certain performance metrics, then it could receive access to billions in frozen assets.
0: Vice President Vance says Iran must first meet its obligations before seeing any economic benefits. Congress left on a week-long break without extending a key intelligence tool. Fox's Chad Pergram is in Washington.
2: Legal authority for the government's foremost intelligence-gathering weapon to foil terrorism, FISA Section 702, expires. There's worry about unprecedented vulnerabilities this summer. A bipartisan coalition tanked an emergency FISA extension in Congress. FISA siphons the calls, email, and texts of foreign intelligence targets. But a court ruling says the government can still track suspect communications, despite a lapse in the law. However, it's unclear if telecommunications companies will provide digital breadcrumbs to the government, lacking a congressional safeguard. Croner, the FISA expert, says people shouldn't worry now.
0: But intelligence officials say they are worried about tracking because they say FISA goes with all of the existing data. 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

0: From the WAM 1180 newsroom, I'm Anthony Panazowicz. The Wyndham Rochester downtown has been closed by order of the city. Official notices went up to the beleaguered State Street Hotel on Friday with orders to fix 13 open fire code violations and 10 open building code violations. The hotel has had to cancel a recent sold-out concert while also contending with almost $200,000 in back taxes to the city alone. A motorcyclist is expected to be okay after crashing into an Amazon delivery truck on Anderson Street Friday afternoon. The 49-year-old rider was described to have non-life-threatening injuries, but will be ticketed in the crash that occurred just after 5:30. The driver of the Amazon truck was uninjured. And a Penn Yan woman has been accused of plying two teenage boys with alcohol and marijuana. 27-year-old Desiree Heitman is accused of inviting a 14-year-old and 15-year-old to her home twice at the end of May, in addition to inappropriate physical contact with one of them. Your 13 WAM Weather Authority forecast today: sunny skies, less humid, but remaining warm. 82 for your high. 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
6: Hello, friends, and welcome to the Pet Call-In Show hosted by Exotic Pet Birds and More in Henrietta, New York. We are going to have a fun show for you today. I am joined by everyone who participates in the show today. We have Maddie Zelazny.
7: Hello.
6: We have Sedona Embry.
8: Hi.
6: Jamie Salafia.
9: Hi, guys.
6: And I am your host, Sal Salafia. Now, today we're Yeah, that's me, baby. Today we are going to do a lighthearted, fun show, and we're going to play trivia. Now, this is all pet trivia because that's what we specialize in. So we decided that because I tend to win every time we play trivia.
8: Are you actually joking?
6: Oh, no, no. I win because I keep the game going until I'm winning.
8: And then that's true.
6: So we decided we got to change this a little bit. Yes, no, it's cheating. But it's cheating, but I'm the host, so I can make the rules. So that's how that works. But anyway, today I thought, okay, enough of this. I have to play it a little different. So I'm going to play game show host, and you guys are going to be contestants.
7: Are you going to be Bob Barker, or are you going to be Drew Carey?
6: You know, I'm just going to have to take my own liberties on this. I don't know. We'll have to see if I'm a little Pat Sajak or if I'm a little bit Alex Trebek. I don't know.
9: Oh.
6: We'll see. We'll
9: Would
6: see
9: anybody where this else goes. Like a shout-out today?
6: Right? Seriously.
7: Died, right? So
9: yeah, he did.
6: So anyway, so today's going to be a fun one. We're going to start our game show. So the way this game show is going to work, we want you to play along as well, see if we can stump you or see if you are just a pet extravaganza and that you know more about pets than everyone else. Extravaganza is the wrong word. What's the word for that?
9: Yeah, expert.
6: Expert, thank you. Yeah, that was the word. Close. Thank you. Extravaganza would be an event of some sort, right? Anyway, so so I'm going to start it. So you guys are each going to have to answer each question.
9: Okay.
6: And then I'm going to tell you which one of you get points for it.
9: Okay.
6: So the first question is, what is my pick, sales pick?
9: Are you serious?
6: For the most alien pet we raise at Exotic Pet Birds and More, and why? Now, let me stop you a second.
7: What?
6: I've been watching a lot of crazy stuff going on about aliens. So I decided my first question has to be about aliens. Okay, let's back
7: Did
6: up a minute.
7: Did you get this from ChatGPT?
6: No, this is me.
9: Isopods.
6: This is me.
9: I fear
6: hold
9: that's
6: still,
9: worse.
6: Hold still. Maddie's giving her question.
9: I have a guess.
6: But I want you to know, I am literally watching all the news stations, and they're all talking about how aliens are real and how there's all this stuff out there.
9: I've not been watching the
6: I
9: same
6: thought
9: news.
6: My first question... You guys got to start watching the news. It's all over it.
10: Is this AI news? Or
6: no, it's the real
7: it's
6: thing.
7: TikTok news.
6: It's the real
10: it's
6: thing.
10: TikTok
6: so
10: news.
6: I thought, what? Let me think. What would Check be the most alien... animals.
7: So we have
6: that
7: to
6: we
7: guess what you're thinking of.
9: Is
6: you
9: that
6: have
9: the
6: to guess
9: trivia?
6: Mine. That's the trivia Axolotl. Number one.
9: That's not trivia. That okay, whatever.

0: Alien. So
1: we all have to pick.
2: So Alien to Cell.
3: Sedona.
1: He's gonna say something crazy like bird.
3: And it's because of regenerating limbs. They
2: well, you Maddie said regenerating limbs first.
0: Yeah. So you both get a point.
1: I'm not gonna lie. I did say
2: No, but we have the same answer. Well, give Maddie a point.
1: It doesn't
2: five.
1: Matter, guys. I don't
3: point,
1: really care.
3: All right, I'm giving you a half a point, Maddie, on that one. So here's point the deal: one. The regenerative qualities of the animal, the ability to grow back its own limb, is just
1: they
3: the
1: can
3: most
1: grow back
3: alien
1: their
3: crazy
1: brain as
3: thing.
1: Well.
2: Their brain?
3: Little bits of it. I've heard
1: what?
3: That too.
1: No, you can cut their whole brain in half.
3: Oh, no,
1: and
3: I don't know about
1: half.
3: That. Let's not.
0: Maddie's been watching the same news as Sal.
2: I was going right, to say.
3: So yes. So apparently, in addition to being aliens are real, axolotls are aliens. So
1: don't
3: there you
1: cut
3: go.
1: Up your axolotls.
3: Put that together.
2: You've heard yes. of Area 51. Have right. you heard of the EPBI Reptile Department?
3: There you go. All right. So my next question is: what pet is said to have a nose estimated to be 100,000 times stronger than a human?
2: A cat. No, oh, it's a dog.
1: I'm thinking a cat or dog.
0: I thought I was an anteater.
3: So it's
2: okay. First off, it's not a pet.
3: Okay, you have to lock in your lock in your answers. I feel like you guys are throwing
2: a
3: answers and then
2: times.
1: We can chat. We can
3: 100,000.
1: We can chat
3: times.
1: Beforehand.
2: Dog.
3: I want everyone to give me their answers, and then I'll tell you who's right.
2: 100,000 times.
1: I'm going to say cat, you say dog.
2: Yeah, yeah, okay. That's fair.
0: I'm sticking with
1: we're covering
0: anteater.
1: Ground.
2: Okay, not a pet, but I appreciate your commitment.
0: I said anteater.
3: All right, Jamie says anteater.
2: Could
3: what
2: you imagine
3: say?
2: If that was right, Maddie?
3: Right. Okay, what did you say, Maddie? What did
2: she
3: you
2: said, might be. She said cat, I cat. Said dog.
3: Okay, Sedona gets this full point. That is dogs.
2: I'm sorry, homie.
1: It's okay. Ability. I knew it was one or the other.
3: Right. Okay.
2: I know.
1: Me and Sedona are on the same wavelength.
2: Yeah.
1: You know. Then I'm going to take my full axolotl point.
3: Okay. I'm going to give you. So now I'm going to give you a fun one.
0: He's not even looking at me.
3: What
0: anymore,
3: enrichment? What enrichment in our store do we have for dogs that is really really cool to use their nose?
1: Puzzle toy.
3: Maddie gets a half a point on that one.
1: Why am I getting half points?
3: Because that was
1: okay.
3: a bonus point. Bonus point.
2: Okay.
3: So it was.
1: I answered two questions correctly.
0: You didn't even
1: have
0: all answer.
1: Point.
3: Oh, what else did you?
2: Yeah, are any of us allowed to participate?
0: Puzzle toy.
3: My bad,
2: puzzle toy.
3: Yes. All right, everyone's getting a point. Five.
2: Oh my god.
3: My bad, everyone. My
2: so
3: bad.
2: Unhinged.
0: Why are we only at .5?
3: Okay. Because it was the bonus point.
1: All right.
2: You know what?
1: So,
2: keep it. I don't
1: this
2: need
1: game
2: it.
1: Is rigged. He's talking about not having this. This game is rigged.
3: Guys, I'm trying. Okay, apparently my game show life is not going to work well for me. But all right, I'm going to go with my next question. Next question is, what animal is nocturnal, born blind, and naked, and was
1: naked
3: the,
1: mole rat.
3: And was the first of its kind born in our facility? And you have to say the full species to win this.
2: Wait. Dejorian hamster.
0: They're blind.
1: Texel mouse.
3: You guys got to lock in.
2: Wait, can you tell read the question again?
0: Syrian
2: I'm so
0: hamster.
2: Sorry.
3: What animal is nocturnal,
0: never mind.
3: Born blind and naked, and was the first of its kind born in our
0: it's
3: facility?
0: It's a texel mice.
1: I'm going to say texel mouse.
2: I'm going to go left. I'm going to say Dejorian hamster.
3: I don't guess Dejorian hamster. That was the one I was saying.
1: Well, they're
3: nocturnal
1: not nocturnal.
3: Too.
1: Yeah. But, well.
3: Yeah. I'm rolling with it.
0: I just knew they were naked when they were born.
3: I'm rolling with it.
2: I fear most things are.
3: Mm-hmm. All right. Next question.
2: You come
3: question.
2: Out with a business suit on.
3: All right. Next question. Oh, wait a second. We got 30 seconds to roll. It
2: no,
3: looks
2: we have
3: like
2: 2 minutes.
0: No, 2 minutes.
3: We have 2 minutes. Oh, yeah. We're keeping going then. All right. So, what hamster is said to be the friendliest, and why is it widely known to make a great pet?
0: Wait,
3: by me.
0: Wait,
3: I'm
0: going to
3: say,
0: wait.
3: Why do I think?
0: God, it is the
1: Chinese
0: I can
1: hamster.
0: See it. It's the Chinese hamster. And it's because you Sedona? Said so.
1: It's also because he said so.
2: Okay, I'm not going to lie. I was going to say Syrian hamster, but now that everyone else said Chinese, I'll stick with my original. I'll say Syrian hamster.
3: Okay, your instinct was wrong.
2: Yep,
3: it
2: picking up
3: the
2: on that.
3: It was Chinese hamster. They are very friendly little guys. They,
1: you guys want to know why?
3: Know. Go ahead.
1: Sal just likes them.
3: I absolutely like them, but I do strongly believe, and I know that a lot of people feel this, they are one of the friendliest.
1: I absolutely there. Love Syrian hamsters.
3: Oh,
2: isn't
3: Syrians are
2: said?
3: Fun too,
1: yeah.
3: But
1: they those
3: do
1: are my
3: take,
1: favorite.
3: They do take Kay. Longer to get a little bit warmed up to you, where the Chinese hamster, you can just go in and they're immediately super friendly.
1: I disagree, but.
3: Okay, well.
2: Well, I guess it varies animal to animal.
1: We've all had different
3: wait a second, I gave you points for this one.
1: Yeah?
3: Will you disagree with me? Should I
2: love
3: take the points away?

0: I don't know. I'm gotta see how that works.
1: Do you guys hear this? Someone call in, please.
2: Can we talk about how...
1: We need a referee.
2: No, can we talk about how he's like, let's do trivia, and he's like, guess my opinions.
1: Yes, yeah, it's literally one of
0: the... Hey, how you guys work with me, you should know me.
2: I know.
0: All right, guys, we're going to come back, and we'll guess more trivia. And don't worry, some of this trivia doesn't have to do with what I think. It has to do with what facts are about animals do. Mm-hmm. So we'll talk to you guys in a minute.
2: Mm-hmm.
3: Let's look ahead to summer.
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0: Hey guys, welcome back to Exotic Pet Birds host Pet Call-In Show, and today we are doing a fun trivia, so we're hoping to stump you out there and give you some free education today about pets. And
1: can I interrupt
0: about
1: you?
0: Yeah, go ahead.
1: I just realized that that thing on the wall has my last name on it.
0: Well, that's fun.
6: Where?
0: Random right facts by Sedona
6: that's
0: today.
1: So, don't, just kidding, it doesn't. I don't have my glasses on.
0: Oh my goodness.
1: Proceed with the trivia.
0: Proceed with the trivia. All right, so, all right, we're going to bring our back, we're going to bring ourselves back here. So what species of pet fish do I personally believe is the most interactive with humans? Now, again, this is a cell impact question.
1: I'm going to say
6: parrotfish.
1: No, can we say one, two, three, go, and then we all say
0: that. I think that's what we need to do.
6: Pretend you didn't hear my answer.
0: Okay, one, two, three, what is it?
1: Pufferfish.
10: Beta.
0: Pufferfish is correct. I believe that pufferfish.
6: Share the answers.
1: No, I swear.
6: You clearly are more in tune with him.
0: I believe that pufferfish are very interactive.
1: They are. They're like dogs.
0: Yeah, they're super interactive.
10: I know they are.
0: And that's the one that I was saying. Jamie is right, though. My parrotfish were very interactive. They
10: that's
0: used to love to come up.
10: Guys,
0: my
10: favorite fish. This is Maddie trivia now.
0: Mm-hmm.
10: Oh. What's my favorite fish? I feel like I should know.
1: A guppy. No, a beta.
0: I'm going to say beta fish.
1: Yeah.
0: What is it?
10: Goldfish.
0: Oh, no. You do love goldfish. You always have one. I know. Yeah. And you know what? I'm going to tell you what my favorite fish was that I've ever had was when I had a saltwater tank. I had a beautiful stingray.
10: I almost said stingray.
0: Oh, my God. He was the friendliest little guy.
6: My favorite
0: and
6: one
0: we took care
6: was
0: of
6: the
0: him
6: black
0: for
6: and white polka
0: time.
6: Dotted one we had.
0: The stingray?
6: No.
0: What?
6: It was a fish.
0: Oh, you liked the marine beta.
1: It
6: it's like if Kate Spade was a fish.
1: I had a knife fish that I really liked.
0: Oh, that's cool.
1: Yeah, her name was Stiletto.
0: That's cool. Actually, I'm going to be doing another fish order this week because I've got to keep adding to my little collection.
1: I know. I
0: kind of
1: want to start a tank again.
0: It's so fun. Anyway, okay, let's go back. So Sedona wins that one. Next question. What small animal is Sal's pick for, oh my God, guys, you're right. These are all about
10: it's a
0: me.
10: Chinese hamster.
0: Pick for, small animal.
1: Hold on, don't ask the question. I'm going to guess.
0: Wait.
10: Chinese hamster.
1: I'm going to guess Texel mouse.
0: All right, wait a second. We're going to do the one, two, three again. What is the best small animal that you can train? That is going to be the question. And Maddie is
1: 1,000%.
0: Literally jumping ahead of the one, two, three.
6: Okay.
0: Does everyone agree with Maddie or no?
6: Dumbo rat.
0: Okay, that's just
10: Dumbo rat.
1: Okay, still a rat.
0: I'm giving you all this one because I was just going with rat. Jamie just happens to like their cute little ears of the Dumbo rat. If you haven't seen a Dumbo rat, you really should Google them. We
6: they're
0: have
6: really
0: the
1: or come
0: right
1: to the
0: now.
1: Store
0: so
1: and
0: cute.
1: Handle them. They're so cute.
6: They are really
0: so
6: cute.
0: Smart. They really are.
10: Can I also interrupt the show?
0: Yeah.
10: Shout out to my parents. My mom is texting me answers, and I didn't understand what's going on. And she's going chinchilla. One of the reptiles.
0: Oh, I love it.
1: That's so cute.
0: Yay.
10: I'm reading the text, and I'm like, what is she talking about? And then I was like, oh, she's answering the show questions.
0: I love
10: and
0: it.
10: I just thought it was really funny, because I just have like a string of animals. Like,
0: well, and it's funny. We're on an 8-second delay, so you're getting these just off
10: right.
0: from the question. So it's probably
1: my favorite fish.
10: Listen, I love that she's participating.
0: I love it, too. And I love that she's probably normally sending you a grocery list, and you're like, Mom wants me to pick up a chinchilla tonight? Okay.
10: Well,
0: I'll
10: it was that before that.
0: Right.
10: And
0: that
10: then it was
0: fun.
10: Chinchilla, dogs, reptiles. I'm like, wait a minute.
0: And he's like, this is my kind of shopping list, Mom.
10: Right.
0: I'm in.
10: That's it.
0: I will grab
1: yourself.
0: A puppy and a chinchilla baby on the way.
10: It's ironic because I have to go after this to get stuff. So
0: there you go. There you
10: that's really funny.
0: All right. So I'll go back to our next question. What is a small animal baby called more often than not?
1: A pup?
6: Mm hmm.
0: That's correct. All you get that one.
10: Jamie just said, I don't know if that comes to the point.
0: All right. Shall I give us a recap? Right now, Sedona is 6.5 points in. Jamie has 3.5 points.
10: I have more points.
0: And Maddie has 4 points. So.
1: I feel like you went down.
0: No, she's picking up steam.
10: Every time I get an answer, he just takes a point off.
1: Gives one to me.
0: Sedona wins. She Sedona paid ahead of time for the
10: win. That's okay. Me and Sedona know that we're tied.
0: All right, mostly. Okay, let's go with our next one. The next one was kind of sad. I had to check a couple sources because I really wanted to double check it.
1: Oh, man.
0: What's the average lifespan of a hamster?
10: Oh,
14: Two and a half years.
0: Isn't that a bummer? You guys all got that. And I have to say, I kind of thought they were closer to five. I don't know why I thought they were closer to five.
10: Jamie.
0: Maybe I was just really good at taking care of hamsters when I was a kid.
6: I thought they were like 10. I didn't realize they were so
14: old. Why? You had a hamster live 5 years?
0: You know what? I think like my grandmother who replaced that one that exploded.
14: Yeah, that.
0: It might be the same thing. They might have just... Didn't I ever tell you my grandmother watched the goldfish and it exploded and made two goldfish because she didn't know how to take care of it properly.
14: Context is key. I thought something happened, but yes.
0: So maybe my hamsters just kept getting replaced.
10: So I will tell you, hamsters, if kept really well, can sometimes live longer.
0: Well, that's, I would sure.
10: Yeah, three to five years.
0: Yeah, I was looking for what the average was, not what the outliers.
10: Like yeah.
0: I mean, I must have given great lives to my hamsters, or, you know, someone was basically changing them out.
10: I'm going to be honest with you, Sal.
0: Yeah.
10: I think we know the answer.
0: Yeah,
10: I think they exploded.
0: Okay, this is a fun one. Yeah, I know. This is a cool one. I'm kind of curious to see what you guys how you do at this one. What is the meaning? And I'm going to butcher the word now because I have to go back and listen to it. But what is the meaning of? I'm going to spell it K A H U. See if you can pronounce that.
10: Kahu.
0: Kahu. That's it. What is the meaning of kahu?
10: Fish
14: what
10: mating?
14: Does it?
0: And then there's going to be another question.
14: Relate to?
0: Just going to tell you the word.
6: Is it some sort of fancy dessert or a fish?
10: I think it's. Is it a fish ritual? I'm not even joking.
14: No. Oh my gosh! Like in Nemo, where
0: I
14: they
0: think
14: all
0: I
14: go
0: stumped
14: on
0: them, guys.
14: Okay,
0: Kahu.
14: Wait. Pause. Hamster University. Listen, Kentucky Annual Hamster University.
10: Yeah, I think that's the answer.
0: Okay, so you thought it was like an acronym? Is that what you're thinking?
14: Yeah.
0: No. Next?
14: Oh.
0: Who? What do you think?
10: I literally think it has...
6: Oh, I thought you were just making
10: it. It's
6: words.
10: A name for some type of, like, ritual in an animal, either mating or something.
0: It translates. It's translated to guardian, protector, steward, or beloved attendant.
14: Oh.
0: It is... there is a community of people.
14: What's the root language? Do you know?
0: Well, I was going to just give you that as my next question.
14: Oh.
0: What do you think the community of people that named that word for the word pet. They don't say pet. They say kahu.
6: Indigenous.
0: And that is, it translates to being the guardian or protector or steward of that beloved animal or beloved attendant.
14: I love that.
0: When we come back, I'm going to have you guess who is calling it a kahu. Because I think that's kind of a cool question.
14: That is nice.
10: That is. Yeah.
0: All right. We'll come back to that in a second.
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6: Wham 1180 Newsroom. I'm Anthony Panazzo. It's early voting in this month's primary election begins today. Monroe County has 15 locations that will be open from June 13th through June 21st, all ahead of the June 23rd primary election. If you have an early mail ballot, it has to be dropped off in person to the Board of Elections by June 22nd. A Rochester man has pleaded guilty to shooting his ex-girlfriend several times inside of a Willow Street home last year. Robert Johnson pleaded guilty on Friday to attempted murder. Johnson's ex was rushed to Strong with serious injuries but survived. He's expected to receive 17 to 19 years in state prison when sentenced in August. And nobody is in custody after shooting last night sent a teenager to the hospital. Rochester PD say they were called to Cedarwood Terrace around 10:30 and found a 17-year-old shot. He was rushed to the hospital for treatment but is expected to survive. Your 13 WHAM Weather Authority forecast today. Sunny skies, less humid but remaining warm. 82 for your high. 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
7: News. I'm Paul Stevens. Looks like we may be getting closer to a peace deal between the U.S. and Iran. Both sides saying different things, though.
8: Iranian media says billions in sanctions relief would be available up front at the signing. The Trump administration says not so fast. Vice President J.D. Vance says Iran will not be receiving any cash up front or sanctions relief for signing the Memorandum of Understanding.
7: Fox's Lucas Tomlinson at the White House. A kid's lemonade stand in Boston robbed. The hunt is on for the suspects.
9: Cops say two children were engaged in the time-honored American tradition of setting up a table and selling lemonade when a pair of suspects robbed their sales, reported to be about $50. Authorities say the suspects are themselves young, about 14 and 11 years old.
7: And that is Fox's Eric Sean with that update. 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
10: Welcome back to the Pet Call-In Show, hosted by Exotic Pet Birds and More in Henrietta, New York. We are doing a fun trivia, very lighthearted show today. Come along, play the game if you just joined us, and let's see if I can stump you. The question we just ended on was, what does the word kahu mean? Okay, so what does the word kahu mean? And it translates to guardian, protector, steward, or beloved attendant. This is a really cool word that I love in place of the word pet. And I'm asking now, who coined that phrase? What community coined that phrase?
11: So, I thought a lot about it, and I think I know. So I'm going to let other people go first. So I'm pretty confident.
10: Jamie, you want to go first?
12: Okay, so you said I was close with Indonesia. Mm-hmm. So I'm going to say Australia.
10: Okay.
11: I was going to guess Native Hawaiian.
10: It's Hawaiian.
11: Yeah.
10: It's Hawaiian.
11: Okay, Maddie doesn't get to guess, but
13: I already was wrong. Googled, I guessed African, but I Googled it in the break because I really wanted.
10: Great,
13: I really wanted to.
11: I love that. Love
10: it. I absolutely love it.
11: It's because
10: I don't know
11: it's
10: if I'm
11: not.
10: It or not, but
11: it's
10: I just
11: not a
10: love
11: label.
10: It
11: yeah. really captures the spirit and essence of what it is yeah. to like own, like share your life with a pet,
10: as
11: not even own a pet. Like
10: a reason to love Hawaii anymore. There you go. Mm-hmm. All right,
13: Aloha.
10: So. What breed of dog is known as the barkless dog? I thought this was an interesting
11: What? One. Nothing. I'll tell you guys right now, any dog you get is going to make noise.
10: Well, they have the term barkless dog. And again, I had to double check
11: the
10: this one.
11: Barkless
13: Golden retriever?
11: Dog?
13: I don't know.
11: No. It can't be.
12: Is it some sort of dog that's like a wild dog?
11: No, I'm trying to think of...
10: No, I'm not giving any clues on this. You gotta just guess it.
11: I'm trying to think of, like, dogs' jobs. Like, what job would a dog have that wouldn't require... Something stealthy, maybe?
13: That's
11: like,
13: why I said, like a pointing... I'm thinking like a pointing dog.
11: A pointer?
10: I feel like you guys are almost getting yourselves off cue here.
13: Or while you're thinking it through,
10: I'm going to tell you that Sedona has 8.5 points, Jamie has 4.5 points, and Maddie has 5.
12: There's no way I have 4.5 and Maddie has 5.
11: Yeah, I think Maddie has 6.
10: I'm keeping track.
11: I think Maddie has 6.
13: I think I have at least 7.
12: I definitely think that I've gotten some.
11: We were one
12: points.
11: Behind. No, you were one behind me. Maddie has like 7 points.
13: Guys, the points are a facade. It doesn't matter.
10: We'll discuss it after the show, but I can show you my tracking methods.
13: The points
10: here.
13: Are a lie.
10: So go ahead. Ready?
11: Barkless
10: 1, 2, 3. I want an answer of
11: a Build-A-Bear.
13: Hold on.
12: I was going to say
13: a stuffed animal.
12: I was going to say a dead dog.
11: Oh my God.
10: Okay.
13: I'm going to go report to my mom and see if she has any guesses.
11: Okay. A barkless
10: You're
11: dog.
10: Not getting a phone a friend on this. The answer is it's the Basenji. Because of the structure of the larynx, they are said to make more of a yodel.
11: Oh.
10: I don't know what a Basenji looks like. I didn't have time to Google that. I know the name of that dog, but I don't know what that looks like.
11: Am I okay? Someone let me. I'm gonna. I'm gonna make the Basenji people sad.
12: Okay,
13: guys. I was never gonna guess that. If my life depended on it, I would not survive.
12: I know this dog.
11: Okay, it is a sighthound. Well, it kind of looks like a sighthound. I don't know if it is a sighthound or not, guys.
10: But we're gonna Google
11: Basenji people. I'm so sorry.
10: Yeah, to the.
12: They're really. Oh, it is an African dog. Basenji African dog.
13: So cute. It reminds me of like.
10: They have a different structured.
13: Like a big.
12: They're almost like a
13: Jack Russell is what it looks like to me.
12: The ones that have corkscrew tail. The ones that have long hair look kind of like an Australian Shepherd.
13: Oh my God, they're so cute, guys. I'm
10: rating 0 for all of you on that one.
11: Wow.
10: Yeah, you're welcome.
11: Guys, I'm gonna have to look into a Basenji.
12: These dogs. Hyper.
13: If you get one, I'm still.
10: What's that?
12: He looks hyper.
10: He looks like he wants to go for a run.
12: Yep.
10: All right. So next question. What dog is said to be the heaviest dog breed? Now, don't go guessing it or Googling
11: Anatolian
10: it.
11: Shepherd.
12: Heaviest, like pound wise?
11: A Newfie.
13: No, I say a Newfoundland or a Burmese.
12: A bear boar.
10: I know that.
11: Are you well?
12: No, we had a tenant that you said.
13: And Jamie's.
12: A bear bull.
10: I know the word you're saying. Okay, I think you're definitely
12: Mastiff. Okay, I'm going with Mastiff.
11: God,
10: Okay, Jamie's going Mastiff. What are you going?
11: I'm going to go a Newfie.
13: Burmese Mountain Dog.
10: Jamie gets the points with English Mastiff. I'm going to give it to her.
12: Oh. But I'm telling you, I'm not crazy.
11: A burr, burr, burr.
13: We know you're crazy. It's okay. You can say you're crazy.
10: Okay.
12: Boar bull or a South American, it is a type of mastiff.
10: Is that a type of English mastiff? I'm kind of wondering.
11: A boar. Oh, it is like a boar boel. Boar boel. Oh my gosh, guys.
10: I just don't know how to
11: pronounce it. For my purebred
10: either,
11: dog people, I am so sorry.
10: Right. Okay.
11: Boar.
10: Next one we're going to say is, okay, here's a question. What breed of dog's name translates to sand skin in Chinese? Mm-hmm.
11: Sand skin?
12: Shar Pei.
11: Ooh.
12: Final answer.
11: Maybe. I don't speak Chinese, so I'm going to have to pass.
12: Well, I do.
11: Respectfully, I'm going to have to pass. I don't know.
13: Sand
11: skin. I actually like the Shar Pei.
13: Chihuahua?
11: Okay, what?
13: I don't know.
11: Are you serious?
10: All right, so Sedona, you have said you're passing on this one?
11: Yeah, I'm going to pass, respectfully.
10: All right, pass. Jamie's right.
13: I feel like
10: right.
13: Shar Pei is correct.
10: I do
13: want
10: to know how you do
13: something
10: that.
13: Different.
12: Because Shar Pei is a Chinese... descended dog.
10: Hmm.
11: All I can think of is Chinese president.
12: I don't know how I know this. I just know.
10: I was just going to say somebody.
11: Chihuahua is wild.
10: I think she's Googling things because that seems like a really good one for you.
11: Yeah, we're going to put Frankie on phone patrol.
10: Yeah, phone patrol because that seems pretty good, Jamie, that you knew that. I'm really proud of you. Did you Google it?
12: No, I swear to God,
10: I did. Okay, I was going
12: to say,
10: she flips her phone over.
12: No, I'm still looking at the board.
10: All right.
13: Oh.
10: Let's go to the next question.
13: My mom's sending me pictures of the...
10: Basenji?
13: Yeah, okay. Actually, how'd you know?
11: Next
10: cool.
11: week, we talk
10: See,
11: about Maddie getting
10: fun.
11: Her Basenji.
13: She's got the answer. She said Mastiff, Great Dane.
10: Awesome.
13: She's getting points.
11: Great Dane,
10: getting points, man.
11: Well,
12: no,
11: they're
12: like,
13: guys, I think my mom is in the lead.
10: Not for nothing, but thank God there's an 8-second delay or Maddie would be cheating the whole way through.
13: Oh, she's answering these questions. She really is.
10: All right, so which breed of dog has a natural smile due to its upturned mouth?
13: Dachshund.
12: No, a
13: Dachshunds have a smile.
12: A pit bull.
13: Oh, yeah.
12: Or an American Staffordshire Terrier. Either one, or they're interchangeable.
13: It's probably a but dachshunds have a smile, too. Don't tell me.
11: I was going to say a Frenchie, a French bulldog.
10: But okay.
12: Pitbull or a Staffy.
10: Final answer, everyone?
13: Yeah.
10: Everyone gets a zero on that. It's a Samoyed.
11: Oh, I love those dogs. I
10: they're
11: can't believe
13: it. Yeah, we should have known it was a Samoyed.
10: Yes. Yep. So when we come back, we'll continue our fun little trivia game here. I hope I have enough to keep us going. Yes, I do.
13: Sorry.
10: What's that? No, it's not. This one was Samoyed.
13: No, that's the last. My mom. That's
10: my God. She's
13: I'm
10: eight
13: sorry.
10: Seconds behind.
13: It's
10: Lily,
13: so,
10: you'll, get,
13: I love
10: you'll
13: it.
10: Get there.
13: All
10: we'll
13: right,
10: talk
13: guys.
10: To you guys in a minute.
7: We have a deal that Iran will never have a nuclear weapon. We have a signing. They want to just make a deal.
14: We are finishing it.
7: Should be done pretty quickly.
14: Keep in the know.
7: You gotta do it the right way.
14: Keep it here.
7: Now you know.
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7: 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Today, we are going to finish our show with some more trivia. And hopefully you guys are enjoying our trivia show. So the next question I have for us is, what breed of dog was bred to fight lions?
8: Oh, Landshire?
9: I know this answer.
8: I do too, and then I'm going to get it wrong.
9: Oh, I literally know
7: you
9: this
7: like
9: answer.
7: You like this dog, actually, Jane.
10: Is it a Landburger?
9: Golden Retriever?
10: Are you serious?
7: Golden Retriever was your answer? Is it because they look like a lion?
9: No, it's a common dog. It's like a common dog. Like,
7: it is pretty common.
8: Yeah. I feel like it's either like a Rottweiler or a Doberman.
9: Or German Shepherd, no.
8: Oh, or German Shepherd.
10: Okay, where are the lions in Germany?
9: I think it's... Guys, don't hate me. I want to say Chihuahua again. It's
10: Maddie!
7: I definitely want you to say Chihuahua, because I just think that's funny.
9: No, it's a smaller dog. Isn't it a smaller dog? I swear.
10: Guys, I would love for everyone to know that we are specialists, but clearly...
9: I'm going
10: to
9: be mad.
10: Dog breeds.
7: We're still learning,
9: I'm
7: going
9: to be honest with you guys. I used to know dog breed stuff years ago.
8: I have so many friends at home. I'm going to have to go and read it.
7: You have lost it all because you think a Chihuahua could take out a lion. So
9: I had the big book of dogs.
7: Yeah.
9: And I would like read it 20 times a day when I was a kid.
7: So, all right. So let's do 1, 2, 3 and just throw out a name and go for Chihuahua, because I definitely root that one on.
9: I'm not.
7: All right. So even though I know it's wrong.
9: He's blowing me on air, guys.
7: So what breed of dog was bred to fight lions? 1, 2, 3. The answer is?
10: Landburger?
8: Doberman.
10: It's a dog, right? Hamburger? Say Chihuahua.
9: Cries in the microphone.
7: I made Maddie
9: Chihuahua.
7: Afraid to answer. Chihuahua it is. Okay, so Maddie, I want to give you bonus points just for coming up with Chihuahua, but that's wrong. It's a Rhodesian Ridgeback.
10: They were raised
7: by African cultures to fight lions. So I think that's cool, isn't it?
9: I should have just said hamster.
7: That's a working dog, all right. You said it after a lion. You can definitely call that a working dog.
9: You want to know who will fight a dog?
7: Who will fight?
10: A lion,
7: I think,
9: sorry,
7: is what
9: guys,
7: you meant.
9: I meant fight a lion.
7: Which one of your dogs are you talking about?
9: I was going to say all my dogs would fight a lion.
8: Except for Milk.
10: I was going to say not Milk.
9: No, Milk would probably...
8: I don't know. Milk did not like the parade.
9: Eh, you're right. She'd probably turn around and
7: I am going to tell you, if a lion came and tried to take Sadie's bone away, I do think that Sadie would take that lion on. I'm not sure she'd win.
9: I'm not even joking. Mine would,
7: but I know she
9: mine
7: would, fight
9: would go
7: it.
9: Full
8: she
9: pack
8: She wouldn't win,
9: mode.
8: But she would take it on.
7: She would take it on and be like, that's mine. All right, next question, everybody.
9: I don't think
7: okay.
9: Think mine would win.
7: All right, so for those that are not aware, my wife is a huge Disney fan, so I decided to do some pet questions with some Disney influence in them.
10: Is there one about the Disney ducks?
8: This has me stressed.
7: Here we go.
9: It's
10: going to be the Disney ducks on the lock-in.
7: Lady and the Tramp.
8: Okay.
9: Oh.
7: What is the name? And don't spell it out until the three of you are ready, and we're going to do our 1, 2, 3. The name of the Scottish Terrier is 1, 2, 3. Three, go.
8: Jacques.
10: I'm going to be fully honest with you. I didn't know.
9: I didn't know either.
10: Didn't know.
7: Jamie gets the point.
10: I watched Lady and the Tramp 2 more than the first one. With
8: I've
10: Scamp.
8: Never seen the second one.
10: Oh, it's cute.
7: So that little Scottish Terrier with the Scottish accent, his name was Jacques. In Oliver and Company.
8: Oh, I haven't seen
9: love
8: this.
9: That movie.
7: Love that
9: it's
7: movie.
9: It's my favorite
8: old
9: movie.
8: For this one.
7: I love
9: ready.
7: This movie.
9: I'm ready.
10: Oh my God, stop hitting
7: what?
10: The table.
7: Okay, so
8: I don't think I'm
7: going to
8: get
7: one,
8: this
7: two, three
8: one.
7: Again.
9: I'm probably going to get it wrong anyway.
7: What is the name of the main character dog?
9: In Oliver Company.
7: I watched
10: no,
7: like 100 times
10: No, it should
7: as
10: be
7: a kid.
10: Gigi.
9: Gigi?
10: I love
9: not?
10: Gigi,
9: oh,
10: but
9: it's
10: not
9: it's
10: Gigi.
9: It's the boy dog.
10: Yes.
7: He's a boy.
10: What's his name, Frankie?
8: I get Oliver and Company
7: he's a
8: confused.
7: Cute, like, mutt looking
10: you don't
7: yeah.
10: really
7: I love
10: forgot.
7: Him.
8: I get it confused with All Dogs Go to Heaven.
10: Oh,
7: what
8: is,
7: what is
9: oh my
7: name?
9: Gosh. I'm like,
10: oh my gosh.
9: I literally
7: that
9: can
7: main
9: see
7: character.
9: The scene.
10: I know.
9: B, it starts with a B.
10: All right, what is it?
7: It starts with a letter. Go ahead.
10: Wow.
9: That's my favorite movie. It's
10: you, okay, you
9: got to
10: tell
9: movie.
10: Us. You got to tell us.
7: It's
10: we're limited on time.
7: Dodger.
9: Dodger!
8: Oh, I would not have gotten
7: that. Isn't that a cute dog name?
9: It
7: I like
9: is
7: that.
9: A cute dog name. That's so literally cute. Like...
7: All right, so moving on to the next question.
9: It's a good name.
7: Another Disney-influenced question comes up, and that is, what was the Mama and Papa Dalmatians' name in 101 Dalmatians?
10: Oh, Pongo? Pongo and...
8: Perdita.
10: Yes.
9: I don't know.
10: No, that she's right. She's right.
9: I've seen that 100 times.
7: Did you? Would you have gotten that, Sedona?
10: Yeah, I would have gotten Pongo. I wouldn't have gotten Perdita.
7: I'll give you half, and I'll give Jamie one.
10: That's
7: and
10: fair.
7: Zero on that. So, yes, that is 100% correct.
10: Jamie,
7: it
10: is. I am
7: proud of you.
10: In your column.
9: That's okay.
7: Well, that's because she throws out chihuahwas or beating up lions.
9: You let
7: apparently.
9: Me think out loud, okay?
7: Okay.
9: You let
7: I
9: me
7: said,
9: do
7: let's
9: it.
7: Do this 1, 2, 3. All right.
10: We probably got
7: what?
10: Time for one or two
9: I get
10: more
9: 10
10: questions.
9: Points for chihuahua.
7: All right. Here's where we're at. What percentage of DNA do cats share in common with tigers? And I'm going to make this a multiple question.
8: Oh, shoot.
7: It's
8: you told me
7: either,
8: this the other day.
7: It's either going to be 25%.
8: Nope.
7: It's going to be 50%, or it's going to be 96.5%.
8: I think it's 96.5.
9: I also think it's the higher one.
10: It depends on which of my cats you're asking about, but if we're going off of Chai, my feral, it's 96. It's got to
7: it
10: be.
7: It is 96.5%. Was that our last segment? Are we done for
8: yeah,
7: the day?
8: Done.
7: Guys, we're taking off for the day, but you know where you can find us? 2725 East Henrietta Road. Any day of the week, come on over and visit us there. We're there 11 to 8 on Monday through Saturday, and Sunday we're there 11 to 6. We will play trivia with you while you shop for your fun stuff. We'll do all kinds of fun things while you're there.
10: We just painted the building.
7: Yeah, so come check it out. See you soon.
9: Bye.
8: I'm ready.

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0: From the WAM 1180 newsroom, I'm Anthony Panasiewicz. The woman found dead in Gates back on June 2nd has been identified as a 32-year-old woman. Police positively ID'd Marie Fountain Williams of Rochester as the woman found next to the canal parking lot on Lee Road that night. There were no obvious signs of trauma to her body, but the cause and manner of her death are currently under investigation. Nobody is in custody after a shooting last night that sent a teenager to the hospital in the city. Rochester PD were called to Cedarwood Terrace just after 10:30 and found a 17-year-old shot. He was rushed to the hospital for treatment, but is expected to survive. And a motorcyclist is expected to be okay after crashing into an Amazon delivery truck on Anderson Street Friday afternoon. The 49-year-old rider was described to have non-life-threatening injuries, but will be ticketed in the crash. Just after 5:30, the driver of the Amazon truck was uninjured. Your 13-way Weather Authority forecast today: sunny skies, less humid, but remaining warm. 82 for your high. 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
6: Alright, welcome back, Financial Guys Radio Show. Mike Spiraza, Mike Lomas, Glenn Wiggle in studio. We were doing some show prep for about 3 minutes, and we had about 17 topics, so we are going to start right away and get at it. I do want to start with a big trial in America this week. Carmelo Anthony, no, not the basketball player, a young kid, was convicted this week of murdering a white child, a white 17-year-old. Glenn, you can talk a little bit about that story. You said you watched some of the trial. I learned a few things just by following a little bit, like the fact that these two kids never knew who each other were. I thought there was some kind of, you know, history between them that would cause a stabbing death to happen. But it's pretty crazy.
18: Was that at a baseball or a track meet?
6: It was
18: or something?
6: a track meet.
19: There's
18: lots of people bring knives to a track meet.
19: Yeah.
6: We'll get to that knife in a minute, Mike, because it wasn't a real knife, according to somebody in America. Yeah. But go ahead, Glenn.
19: Well, yeah. I knew of the event, the tragedy that happened. I specifically didn't pay much attention to the media reports, to be honest with you, over the last however many months it's been since the incident happened, right? Because I know the media twists it. So I did see a few media things about it, and I knew that it was probably not the case. And the media made it sound like they were all hanging out together, and one thing led to another. And so, I just didn't pay enough, a lot of attention to it. I just ignored a lot of the media reports. I wanted to wait until the actual trial where people were going to, you know, have sworn testimony. And I got to tell you, the sworn testimony, not that I've, you know, watched the actual, but I've read the actual court reports of, you know, the court reporting of the trial, right? And the facts as they have been laid out in the trial. And the facts that had been laid out in the trial and the witnesses that corroborated the story and everything else, there's no other alternative. I mean, it was obvious, right? Yeah. I mean, this is an obvious verdict. I think the sentencing is a disgrace.
6: It's
19: to be
6: light.
19: Honest with you,
6: it's
19: disgrace.
6: Light.
18: What do you get?
19: Yeah, 35 years with the ability for parole in half the time. 17 years. This kid will be
18: out in seven.
19: 35 years old.
18: He's out in seven.
19: I mean, at worst, he's got the opportunity to get out, or at best, he's got the opportunity. Whatever. Yeah. He'll be out in his 30s, right? Well, one way or the other.
18: Only saving grace is probably that the kid is clearly demented, and he'll probably do something stupid.
19: Of course,
18: you know, in prison. So I'm sure.
19: Well, maybe.
18: But I don't know if that matters anymore. Even so,
19: the reality of it is that this kid might be back out there at 35 years old and will likely do something else, you know. But anyway, so when you actually look at the timeline and the facts of the story, though, it's very much different, right? This team got there at, I don't remember exactly the time, but within 5 minutes 911 is being called. Okay, 5 minutes this team got to the track meet or whatever. They proceeded to their area of the tent. Carmelo Anthony followed the team to the tent. Immediately, he's in this tent, and agitation is beginning within the first five. With the minute they get there, this kid is in the tent agitating his team. Multiple teammates asked him to leave politely. There was no altercations at the time. There was no pushing or shoving. Carmelo Anthony threatened them, reached into his bag, and said, "You're going to find out." From there, he pulled out a knife and stabbed the I can't remember the victim's name, sadly.
6: Metcalf.
19: Just tragic, right?
18: Nice fault. Metcalf.
19: Stabbed
18: him. Got to do something with knives.
19: Yeah, stabbed him in the chest, and, you know, 9-1. 5 minutes. This was not their tents were next to each other. This was not, as the media tried to paint it, as some of these, I hate to say it, some of these black leaders tried to paint it. Oh, what's a black kid supposed to do when there's a whole team of white kids that are blah, blah, blah, blah? Well, guess what?
18: How about not be an animal and not
19: Don't walk into their tent to begin with, if that's a concern of yours.
18: Yeah.
19: If your concern is there's 15 white guys or whatever it is on a track team and it's just me, maybe don't go in there. I don't know. Maybe stay with your dad. I don't know.
6: That's the argument of being afraid of dogs, but running into a dog kennel with German Shepherds.
18: That's the worst argument ever.

0: and I wouldn't call her leadership anymore, but Jasmine Crockett's a known person, right? She's a known entity. Sadly, she's a very educated black woman who has chosen to speak like she's, you know, a third grade education, right?
1: Yeah.
0: I think she went to Harvard, to be honest with you. She's a very intelligent person, but it appears for her to connect with her or her what she feels are her constituents or were her constituents, because she's gone or will be, I guess, when the election comes around, her district is gone. You know, she feels like she's got to talk like a, you know, like a third grade, whatever.
2: Hillary like.
0: But to say things like that. But to say things like, you know, it's a nice fault. It's just disgusting. Yeah, play it.
3: Ridiculous. Yeah. White, ridiculous. Black, you act like a human being, you'll be fine.
0: And you hear these mothers saying, what am I supposed to tell my kids? I don't know. Right. Maybe don't stab anybody in the chest.
1: Right.
0: No matter what their color is.
1: Right.
0: If you stab somebody in the chest, unprovoked,
1: wrong.
0: You're probably going to go to jail. I don't care if they're Asian, white, male, doesn't matter.
1: Right. Bad idea.
0: The other thing
1: not how we want to live.
0: The other thing that bothers me is, I hate to say it, but Metcalf's father continuously saying race had nothing to do with it. Oh, I beg to differ.
1: Yeah.
0: I beg to differ.
1: Yeah.
0: Anyway, that's all I'm going to say.
1: Stabbed him because he was a white kid. It's disgusting.
0: Anyway, play the Wizard Smart two. Jasmine Crockett.
4: Sorry. I have two. This is about the knife that wasn't the knife. And then there's another one about her, how she's dealt with the same pain that Austin Metcalf's parents had.
3: What you guys are missing is, if we just had an agency that overlooked the knives, we would be fine. Did you see New York just got another 50,000 bucks or something? It wasn't a lot of money, but it was something to study gun knives? Violence. Yeah,
0: keep studying.
3: Yeah, 50,000. Gun violence prevention, aided by $50,000 allocation.
0: Maybe don't release those folks, saying.
3: Yeah. right. Here it is. I'll do it for $49.99. The scumbag that got arrested, keep him in jail, right?
0: Pretty simple.
1: Yeah.
0: Pretty straightforward. Play Jasmine Crockett.
1: That fixes 90% of the problems right there.
0: Mm-hmm.
1: Keep him in jail.
5: Was it a switch? I don't know what he had.
6: It was like it seemed like it was a multi-tool, almost like a Swiss Army.
5: Little scissors and everything
0: Sure was.
1: Oh, it was probably a craft kit.
5: Argue the size of it alone, you wouldn't even think it's a deadly weapon.
0: He died.
5: If it was one of the little, like, I don't know. Like, I do think
6: that's why he went to his coach and was like,
0: I don't care. I don't care if it's a railroad spike.
1: Right.
0: The fact is, you used an implement
1: and killed somebody.
0: And you killed somebody else. I don't care if it's your bare hands.
1: Right.
0: I don't care if you walk in there and you
1: strangle them.
0: Yeah. It doesn't matter.
1: Yeah.
0: The fact is, you took an innocent person's life for no reason. You should rot in jail for the rest of your
1: life. Forever.
0: I think Carmelo Anthony should have gotten life in prison. What he got was a slap on the wrist, to be honest with you.
3: Life with zero chance of parole.
0: Sadly,
3: this kid will come out at 30, 35 or whatever. He'll do something else. He'll hurt somebody else. He'll kill somebody else.
0: Sadly, what the black community apparently wanted, at least from some of the folks that I've seen on radio, not all of them, of course, I'm not painting them with a brush, but they wanted an OJ outcome. Mm-hmm. That's what they wanted.
1: Yeah.
0: They wanted bloody footprints going back to OJ's house.
1: DNA.
0: He should have died in prison, too. Right?
1: Oh, yeah.
0: You know, he should have never got... That was talk about the worst trial. I watched that trial. I remember that one very, very specifically. Everybody watched that trial, right?
1: That was a bad movie.
0: I mean, oh, my God. It was like, well, the glove doesn't fit. No kidding. Explain he had literally bloody footprints going back to his house.
1: DNA. His DNA.
0: I mean, it's unbelievable just incredible.
1: They had pictures of him with the shoes on.
0: Right. Unbelievable. Like, he might as well had, ring doorbell footage of him there.
1: They actually had pictures of him in Buffalo with the gloves on.
0: Oh, my God.
4: Did you ever see the SNL clip where he's doing, like, the broadcasting and he writes, I did it on the teleprompter. He's like, the safety's here, and it just says, I did it.
0: Oh, my God.
4: It was hilarious.
0: Well, that's what they wanted. That's what apparently it seems like they wanted. Sadly, two lives ruined. Young, two lives ruined. His life is ruined one way or the other. Yeah. He won't be the same after even 10 years of prison. So Carmelo Anthony,
4: obviously, his life is over. He'll be jammed up.
0: Yeah, his life is over. Yeah. Obviously, Metcalf's life is over. The kid is just sad.
1: Kid was deranged.
0: Well, he was on a track team.
1: Somebody.
0: I mean, must have had some talent.
1: Yeah.
0: I mean, the problem is, again, you know, it just seems like there's just an absolutely just complete disregard for human life anymore.
1: Yeah.
0: It just, I don't know how we got here, but it just seems like you have so many examples of this week. I mean, a kid got robbed by two kids in Philadelphia.

0: Philadelphia, walks outside, dumbest thing ever. You can get another phone. You can get you can replace your credit card. It's not worth it. He ran outside to confront them saying, "I want my phone back." The other kid pulled out a gun and shot him. Yeah. Happened to be a black kid that shot him and a white kid that died. Again.
1: Right.
0: It's Penn State it's getting old, to be honest with you. That's there was another one this week as well. I can't remember what the other one was, but I'll look it up during a commercial break. This week, I can cite multiple examples of just a complete disregard for life where somebody pulled out a gun and shot somebody else, irregardless of the color of the victim.
1: Right.
0: It can seems like this is going on now way too often here, and something needs to change. I don't know.
2: Can I just play one more clip from Jasmine Crockett on why this stuff happens and how it's truly not that sad for people that are dying?
1: This is her.
0: Not that sad, huh?
3: Black women, especially black women who have black male children, live in fear and agony every single day.
4: Do they really?
3: A fear and agony that I promise you. The Metcalfs probably never spend a day living that way.
0: I'll tell you what.
3: We're going to have just some real conversations about race in this country.
4: Oh, yeah. Let's do that. Yeah. Let's have some real conversations about it, because no black lady that I've ever met walks down the street scared that somebody's going to stab her in the chest. Ridiculous.
0: I do think potentially that there's a lot of black mothers that worry about their black kids for a whole lot of reasons.
4: Yeah.
0: But I got to be honest, it's not the white kids that are the risk.
4: No, it's
0: black. I mean, when you look at the statistics, and I'm going to pull them up.
4: Not even close.
0: It's not even close.
4: Not even like, well, maybe, it's not even like 1 out of 10. Mm-mm. It's like 99.9% in the city of Chicago, city of Buffalo, city of Rochester. If you're a young black male, you are way statistically more likely to get killed by another black male.
2: To your words, Mike, maybe you should fear the sperm donor more than you should fear white man walking down the street going to a track meet.
4: That's where it starts. It starts with not having a dad in the home. That's 75% of the problem.
0: It
4: right,
0: is. Yeah.
4: Right there. 75%. Yeah. Think about that. 75% of them don't have a dad in the home, right?
1: Yeah.
4: That's a big start. That's a big. I got to tell you, I do a lot of bracket drag racing. You give somebody a 75% head start, it's pretty hard to judge that car.
2: That's a big number.
4: That's a pretty big head start.
2: That's a big number.
4: Right. Yeah. You're in the hole big time, right? Yeah. So,
0: Yep, absolutely. So the stats here.
4: Somebody, by the way, hit our website a few months ago, said, you got to stop talking about racing in your analogies.
0: Racing? Why?
4: So I sent him back a whole like two-page thing on, I talked about racing. this reminds me.
0: Sorry, I don't mean.
4: I said.
0: I don't mean to laugh. I don't mean to make fun. But
4: I will. I will take your advice, because when I started racing back in 1990, I learned that every loss I went ahead.
0: I like your analogies. Yeah. I also use a lot of analogies. Mine are a little bit more varied, but here's a reality. I don't mean to poke fun at you. No, I don't mean it like that. I don't mean it like that. I swear. I don't mean it like that.
2: My brain's a little larger than yours.
0: I don't mean it like that.
2: Right. Send the email.
0: No, I didn't send the email. I laugh, and if you're that listener, I don't mean to laugh at you, but here's the reality. The reality of it is, every single week, I got to be honest, we get a different critique for something different that somebody doesn't like.
4: Right.
0: And after 27 years of doing this, all I can do is laugh. I don't mean to offend you. If that's you that sent the comment in, and I'm sure you meant it constructively, I don't mean to laugh at you. But the reality, you have to understand our perspective, okay? If we talk about finance, I will get angry tweets and messages that, why? I didn't tune in to listen to a finance. I got that one week.
4: Yeah.
0: I'm like, I'm sorry, but the show is called Where Money Meets Politics. So now we're not talking money. I guarantee you. Now we will in a little bit. I'll get a comment this week. Yeah. You're supposed to be a money show. You're talking court stuff. You're not a turn. It's like no matter what we do, we have, I guess, maybe that's a sign of success. We have so many listeners now that there's no possible way we're gonna make someone's not gonna like something. And unfortunately,
4: it's a lot like drag racing. You learn from your losses.
0: A lot like drag racing.
4: You got to be able to take the car back, the numbers back, and say, what did you shift wrong? Where did it go wrong? And just learn from it. Learn from it.
0: Anyway, all right. Well, moving on. It's a sad, tragic event, but the reality of it is that you know, the trial result was right. I honestly, yeah. I think the sentencing was ridiculous.
4: Let me ask you this. Anyway. The kid that got sentenced, did he have a father?
0: I have no idea. I don't know. I don't know.
4: I saw mom around. I didn't see dad.
2: I will tell you what he had was a lot of supporters saying what he did was not a crime. That I saw on Twitter. No. You know,
4: see. I mean, look, come on. Yeah. You stabbed somebody. It wasn't a full knife, right? I mean, it could have been like an army Swiss knife or something. Yeah. That's not a full knife.
2: You know,
4: right?
2: The scissors on it with the scissors. On
4: yeah,
2: it,
4: yeah.
2: Says,
4: yeah, yeah, yeah. You got like, scissors. Okay. I'm sure he was probably heading to like Michael's for a crafting outing after.
2: Yeah,
4: and just got caught up in the bad place, bad time. Yeah,
2: The art festival.
4: Yeah, I'm sure. I'm sure. Setting up a tent and selling, you know, hand beads or something. I'm sure.
2: Yeah.
4: He was just going to start out his entrepreneurial career.
0: Right.
2: Glenn, you brought this up. We were recording, but at some point we have to address the conversation. You know, Jasmine Crockett said it perfect. We have a race problem in this country. Yes. Yes, we do, Jasmine. We certainly do.
0: We have the problem is the leadership, sadly. And I'm not talking about the Trump and the leadership there. I'm talking about people like Jasmine Crockett. People like, you know, who's the other guy? Not Al Franken. You know, I'm thinking of
4: Sharpton.
0: Al Sharpton. You know, people like that are the race hustlers of society, right?
2: Joy Reid.
0: Yeah. Right. I mean, you play Jasmine Crockett, one ignorant statement. I can play 20 more. From all kinds of Cardi B.
4: Yep.
0: Right? Yeah. What does she say? I don't remember exactly what. It's complete ignorance, right? I mean,
4: Cardi B, as she's worth $100 million?
2: Right? There's no opportunity here.
0: It's just, but again, I mean, she was talking specifically about the trial verdict. Yeah. It's just
4: the reality ludicrous. The reality is that you are already way, way, way farther ahead than the rest of the world because you were born in America. Right. Mm-hmm. We're born in America, no matter what time, even during the Great Depression, still better off in America than you were anywhere else. Right. Well, and if you focused on not the color of your skin, but the opportunities you have in front of you. Right. I saw a guy the other day happened to be a black male talking about how there was no opportunities for him. Now, he had a diamond earring in his ear. And I'm thinking, gosh, you know what? Like, I guess that's the difference. Not the color of my skin with him. The difference is he was a young guy in his 20s. When I was in my 20s, I drove the crappiest car you could ever find. Mm-hmm. I did what, and by the way, if I had an extra dollar, it wasn't going into a diamond earring.
0: No.
4: Now, I don't think that's cool. But even if I did think that was cool, that would have gone back into our business, right? And you were the same way. Like, we were like, okay, we're not, or if we can't afford, this guy had an iPhone. I don't know what do iPhones cost?
0: We had flip phones.
4: $700?
0: We had the cheapest phones. $1,200.
4: Right. But I got to be honest with you, like building our business, if I couldn't afford a phone, I wouldn't have had a phone. Like, that's just, you know, so I'm thinking, gosh, you know what's sad is this guy, he's getting on TV. He sounds like he's willing to get out there and do stuff, sell the diamond earring, trade in the phone and start your own business and be somebody in life. Because if you spent your energy doing that, nobody would give a darn what the color of your skin is or how short or tall you are or whatever. Well, I was down in our Florida office last week and it made me think there's a guy, real short guy. He runs the bug company.
0: Hullett. I can't think of something like that.
4: But he's funny because he uses his what is it, dwarfism? But he uses it in his ads.
0: Yeah,
4: he's like something like he's not much bigger than the bugs, but he's going to take care of them or something.
0: It's good stuff.
4: This guy didn't.
0: It's good stuff.
4: He didn't let. Okay, I'm short. Okay, he's crushing it. It's a huge business now down in South Florida where he basically has got, you know, hundreds of employees that go out and, you know, kill the bugs, right? So, but I'm thinking like it could have been real easy for him to say, geez, I can't do this because I'm not tall enough, right?
0: You know why? Because the elders, the leadership, the people around those folks don't tell them that they can't.
4: Right.
0: I swear that's the difference, right?
4: Right.
0: So you look at let's say dwarfism or whatever, right? There's nobody in that community going, well, it's just too bad. You got the bad luck of the draw because of your height.
4: Sorry about that. Pack it in.
0: You're never going to be able to accomplish anything. Nope. No one's ever going to hire you. Right. You're never going to be able to get ahead in life.
4: Right.
0: Nothing's built for you. Everything's going to be too tall. You're not going to be able to reach it. Just hang it up right now. Sadly, in the black community, this is what we hear a lot, right? You can't get ahead because of the color of your skin.
4: Right.
0: You can't get ahead because of where you're, where, you know, your background, where you're born, your neighborhood. Yeah. It's BS is what it is.
4: Yep.
0: And, but that is what, sadly, it's what certain groups of people are being told by the leadership of that group, as well as the Democrat Party, to be honest with
4: you. By the way, some of the leadership, as they're...
0: And it's not true.
4: Yeah.
0: They're a black president. Right. So you can do what... No matter what the color of your skin is, clearly, the sky is the limit. We have a black president. We have black mayors. We have, you know, black governors. I mean, come on.
4: Some of the most influential people in the world.
0: Yes.
4: Right?
0: Stop.
4: I mean,
0: you can do anything you put your mind to.
4: Not that I like her, but Whoopi Goldberg, right?
0: Yeah.
4: Oprah Winfrey.
0: Joy Reid.
4: Oprah Winfrey. Very, what is she? She's got to be a billionaire now, Oprah, right?
0: She's up there. Oprah's a billionaire. Oh, yeah. Absolutely. Yeah.
2: I'm thinking, LeBron James, by the way?
0: LeBron James.
2: He's going to be worth a billion.
4: I think a better, by the way, a better example is not LeBron.
0: Dr. Carson.
4: But to me, I'm not saying this because I think he's the greatest athlete ever, but Michael Jordan.
0: Absolutely.
4: If you study Michael Jordan, and Michael Jordan convinced a lot of players, by the way, to start negotiating their outside contracts and stock options as opposed to cash.
0: Yeah.
4: I remember hearing reading on Charles Barkley about Charles said, Michael sat me down and said, why do you need all this money? You don't need all this money.
0: Right.
4: You need, so negotiate your contract where they'll give you more stock options. So if it's $3 million, you take $1 million in cash and you take the other 2.5, not $2 million in stock options. It was genius. And Charles like, I would never have the wealth I had today if it wasn't for Michael Jordan, right? And Michael Jordan didn't go, oh, I'm black, I can't figure that out. Michael Jordan said, Magic Johnson. Magic Johnson made way more money in business than he did in playing basketball.
0: Well, look at Shaq.
4: Yeah.
0: I mean, Shaq, I watched a video on Shaq recently.
4: Shaq's just a good dude.
0: Well, he's a great dude.
4: He's a great dude.
0: And he owns, like, according to him, he owns like 50 different brands.
4: Yeah.
0: Right. He's got huge deals and he's a good dude. Right. I was watching a video about his deal with Walmart and his sneakers.
4: Oh, yeah.
0: He got criticism from a lady who was, you know, ripping him up and down for his Reebok deal. He's like, why don't you make shoes you can afford? He goes, listen, I don't make the prices, but you know what? You're right. And he says, that day I canceled my deal with Reebok.
4: Yeah.
0: And I called up Walmart and we started making $20, $30, and $40 shoes that everybody could afford.
4: He literally walks into Walmart and he'll just buy
0: just buy things for people.
4: Yeah.
0: He's a great dude.
4: Yeah.
0: But great leadership too, right? Again, somebody who talks about the opportunity of this country. We need to put people like that forward and hear from them. And Jasmine Crockett should never even get the time of day.
4: Ben Carson's
0: when
4: is what we need.
0: When Jasmine Crockett talks, it should be like that tree falling in the forest, right? It makes a noise, but nobody's there to hear it.
4: Right.
0: And that's what we need to do. And I wish our media, I swear though, I know it's not a race car thing, right? Let me show you. It's like being in a race car with noise canceling headphones on. There's a lot of noise, but nobody can hear anything. Mm.
4: That's not a good one.
0: Ah, damn it. All right. It's like watching drag racing on TV, but it's on mute.
4: Right.
0: You know there's a lot of noise going on, but nobody can hear it, right?
4: I'll tell you.
0: Is that better?
4: We need more Byron Donalds. That man down in South Florida is...
0: Yeah, he's good. He's good.
4: He is so good. And guess who's going to break him the next governor? White people. You know why? Because he's smart.
0: Because he's smart.
4: I don't
0: like his policies,
2: Well, I was just going to say, another reason why white people are going to vote him is because white people are not inherently racist the way that they make us all seem, right?
0: Yeah.
2: I mean, that's the other problem.
4: Some are on both sides, but the majority of people don't care. They care about one thing. Are you smart?
0: If
4: I go in for open heart surgery, I don't care the color of your skin.
0: If that was true, we would have never had an Obama as president, ever.
4: No.
0: Right.
4: No.
0: Right.
4: Right.
0: No, because the vast majority of people in this country are white. It's not, right? So, anyway.
4: Yeah. And Byron Donalds will be the next governor of the great state of Florida because he's smart.
0: Yep.
4: That's why.
0: Yep.
4: That's it.
2: And to your point, you will have your radical less than 1% of racists out there on both sides. Sure. I agree with you. That's the thing.
4: Yeah.
2: But that's not the majority at all.
4: Less and less, by the way. Yeah, but people are mixed. You know what I mean? People ask me all the time, what are you? I'm like, well, everything. Everything.
0: Yeah.
4: Not racist. I have black, white, red in me, yellow, probably German Shepherd. I mean, the family's really messed up.
2: All right, folks. Stay with us. We'll be right back here on the Financial Guys Media Network.
5: 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From the Wham 1180 newsroom, I'm Anthony Panazowicz. The Wyndham Rochester downtown has been closed by order of the city. Official notices went up to the beleaguered State Street Hotel on Friday with orders to fix 13 open fire code violations and 10 open building code violations. The hotel has had to cancel a recent sold-out concert while also contending with almost $200,000 in back taxes to the city alone. A motorcyclist is expected to be okay after crashing into an Amazon delivery truck on Anderson Street Friday afternoon. The 49-year-old rider was described to have non-life-threatening injuries, but will be ticketed in the crash that occurred just after 5:30. The driver of the Amazon truck was uninjured. And a Panyan woman has been accused of plying two teenage boys with alcohol and marijuana. 27-year-old Desiree Heitman is accused of inviting a 14-year-old and 15-year-old to her home twice at the end of May, in addition to inappropriate physical contact with one of them. Your 13 Wham Weather Authority forecast today, sunny skies, less humid but remaining warm, 82 for your high. 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
2: 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I do want to plug, guys, a big Financial Guys event. It's already less than a month away, which is craziness. The TFG Super Cruise Night at Lancaster Speedway. That's July 7th. Drag race is starting at 4 p.m. This is also featuring the GoMax Memorial Race. 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And the beauty of it is all proceeds go to Wings of Hope. You can go to wingsflight.org to check that out.
4: You're plugging the drag race, but the bigger part of it is the cars cruise night. I don't want to say car show. Night
2: too, yes.
4: Because
2: yes,
4: when people think of yes, car show, they think, oh, I got to be there all day. Cruise night. You can pop in for an hour, half an hour, yeah, or stay all night. I mean, we're hoping to get 500 cars. That's what the goal is. So if you're a car guy or girl out there and you think like us, please get the message out. The goal is 500 cars. So if we can get 500 cars there, I'd be really, really happy and so appreciative. You know, if you're going to go to one cruise night, make it July 7th, Tuesday night. You know, come up, buy a 50-50 or a beer or whatever. Anne is running the beer tent by herself. So.
2: Is that true?
4: No.
8: I'll have some helpers there from Wings.
2: Yes.
0: She could do it. She could handle it.
4: Oh, yeah.
2: Yeah. And could handle it. What if they don't think like you? Then what happens? Are they still allowed?
0: That's okay. We'll take the money, too.
4: We'll take their money, too.
0: If you like cars, come on out. It's a good cause, no matter what side of the political spectrum you're on. It's a great cause.
4: We might not help you invest your money, but that day will...
0: Sadly, illness and things like that affect everybody, regardless of their political affiliation. So.
4: That's right.
0: I know you guys wouldn't help everybody as well. So
2: we do have Joe DeMarco joining us from Wings. So Joe, thanks for joining us. Appreciate it.
8: Yeah. Yeah. And that thing, you know, in memory of Max, and I mean, Nicole and Josh are putting us in their, you know, proceeds for Wings, and, you know, they appreciate what we were able to do to try to help with Maxon's fight. So he was quite a young man, always a warrior, always good. Even though you could tell he wasn't good at times, but, so we're excited to be part of it, and, you know, hopefully we raise some awareness and help some other people. So that'd be the best part of it. Fundraising is one thing, but you really can't put a price on someone learning about our service, because so many people in our community have no idea.
2: Joe, how are you guys doing on the plane fund, if I'm allowed to ask that question?
4: I want to put a GoMax sticker on that plane.
8: We're getting closer. We're about 300,000 away. You know, we have our barbecue coming up, like you mentioned, August 1st. So that'll help out. And we have a couple other potential donors ready to step up to the plate. So we're getting real close. Hopefully by the end of the year, you know, we'll move from a piston plane to a jet prop. Just allow us to fly faster, climb faster, you know, get the patient there, you know, a little quicker. And it'll be a great upgrade for our organization.
4: Tell us about what's going on August 1st so people can help and participate. When you said chicken barbecue, you had me. So,
8: Did I say chicken barbecue? It's just a barbecue, but we do food all day. Hot dogs, hamburgers, sausages, then there's pasta, there's, you know, macro, all plenty of food, beer, pop, and wines included. We have four bands playing. But the best part is, you know, having people come out and telling their stories. Mm-hmm. You know, we could talk about it on the air. You know, I flew this person for cancer. Now they're cancer-free. But when it comes right from the patient, it's really powerful. And people learn what we do. And it's, like I said, it's our biggest fundraiser. It's 4 to 11 August 1st. You can go to wingsflight.org to purchase tickets, or you can buy them at the door. I think 35 pre-sale, 40 at the door. And it's 4 to 11. It's a great event. Even if the weather's bad, we have plenty of cover here, so don't worry about the weather. But hopefully we'll get a good day for that.
4: Awesome place. We do the Cigar Festival there every year. We do the show live. And awesome place to just watch some bands and hang out. The new stadium in the background. So you will get some of the coolest pictures. And just a great
8: cause.
4: We're
8: excited. We're going to try to do a little tailgate party here for people. You know, it's so expensive to go to the game. But they want to come here and tailgate and watch the game on a big screen and give them a drink package. So for like $25, they could, you know, drink during the game. And
4: awesome.
8: I think it's a fun thing. A lot of people do go to the stadium and they don't even go to the game. So why not park here? We've got, you know, 18 bathrooms and, you know, it's nice, friendly atmosphere.
0: Great idea.
4: Yep. August 1st. Appreciate it. Any websites or phone numbers before we let you go?
8: Just at wingsflight.org. All the information's there. We're also on Facebook, you know, Wings Flights of Hope. And the Facebook story is nice because you hear, you know, what's going on, where we're going, what we're doing, why we're doing. You know, why we're doing what we do, why people have to travel. So it's just, we make it easy for them. The flights are free. And the best part, it's done with all volunteer pilots.
4: Yeah. So cool. All right, buddy. Appreciate all the things you do.
8: All right, God bless. Guys.
4: We'll see you at the car.
8: Thank you so
4: much. Night, July 7th.
8: Yeah. Thank you, Joe. Take care. Thank you.
4: Thanks, sir.
0: Thank you.
8: Bye-bye.
2: All right. So again, real quick, just plug those two. TFG Super Cruise. Bring your cars in there, as Mike said. Any cars you have, classic cars. Mike, what kind of cars are there? What kind of cars can you bring to something like that? Classic cars?
4: Everything. Everything. Everything that's cool. Yeah.
2: Okay.
4: Which means,
2: everything,
4: you know,
2: that's cool. Okay.
4: A lot of old classic cars, muscle cars. Okay. We had Ian put together the cruise night at our office. We had literally had $1 million like
0: that
4: Ferraris
0: cool.
4: there.
0: Yeah.
4: And then we had what are called rat rods, which are just, you know, old 20s, 30s cars put together with old parts and stuff. All cool. All cool. Mm-hmm. Yeah.
2: Awesome.
4: Cruise people know what it is. They know what to bring.
2: Awesome.
4: Just make sure put July 7th, Lancaster Speedway on your calendar. Stop up, even if it's for a half an hour. Stop up and say hi.
2: And again, all proceeds go into Wings of Hope, and they've done a lot of great things in this community, and we hope to help them continue doing all those great things that they do.
0: Yep.
2: All right. We have about 4 minutes left, Glenn. I know you wanted to maybe get to that article that you were talking about, but I know you
0: have
2: 4 minutes.
0: Yeah, this is just to kind of follow on from the we were kind of talking about you know, the leadership and, you know, the generations and things like that. But this was, I caught this on Twitter this morning, and I thought it was good, or at least worth a read. I don't usually read entire, you know, tweets like this, but, and this is quite a little bit of a long one, but I'm going to skip through it really quickly. Allegedly, I don't know if this is true or not, this is an article written by a 26-year-old college student. Her name is Alyssa, and there's a last name here, I'm not going to say it, but she's a grad student for MBA, and I think it's a good perspective here, so I wanted to read this quick. Title is, My Generation is Blind to the Prosperity Around Us. I'm sitting in a coffee shop near Florida, trying to think of what I write about. Scroll through my news feed on my phone, looking for the latest headlines of presidential candidates calling for policies to fix the so-called injustices of capitalism. I put down my phone and continue to look around. I see people talking freely, working on their MacBooks, ordering food they get in an instant, seeing cars go by outside. And it dawned on me, we live in the most privileged time in the most prosperous nation, we've become completely blind to it. Vehicles, food, technology, freedom to associate with whom we choose. These things are so ingrained in our American way of life that we don't give them a second thought. We are so well off here in the United States that our poverty line begins 31 times above the global average. 31 times. Virtually no one in the United States is considered poor by global standards. Yet in a time where we can order a product off of Amazon with one click and have it at our doorstep the next day, we are unappreciative, unsatisfied, and ungrateful.
4: Yep.
0: Our unappreciation is evident as the popularity of socialist policies among my generation continue to grow. Congresswoman Alexandria Ocasio-Cortez recently said to Newsweek, talking about the millennial generation, quote, an entire generation which is now becoming one of the largest electorates in America came of age and never saw American prosperity.
4: She tweets on her $1,000 phone.
0: Right? Never saw American prosperity. Let that sink in. Oh, when I first read that statement, I thought to myself, that was quite literally the most entitled and factually illiterate thing I've ever heard in my 26 years on this earth.
4: That's right.
0: Many young people agree with her, which is entirely misguided. My generation is being indoctrinated by a mainstream narrative to actually believe we've never seen prosperity.
4: Right.
0: I know this firsthand. I went to college. Let's just say I didn't have the popular opinion, but I digress. Why then, with all of the overwhelming evidence around us, evidence that I can see sitting in a coffee shop, do we not view this as prosperity? We have people who are dying to get into our country, people around the world destitute and truly impoverished, yet we have a young generation convinced they have never seen prosperity. And as a result, we elect some politicians who are dead set on taking steps toward abolishing capitalism. Why? The answer is, my generation has only seen prosperity. We have no contrast. We didn't live in the Great Depression or through two world wars, the Korean War, the Vietnam War. We didn't see the rise and fall of socialism and communism. We don't know what it's like to live without the internet, without cars, without smartphones. We don't have a lack of prosperity problem. We have an entitlement problem, an ungratefulness problem.
4: So well.
0: And it's spreading like a plague.
4: So well said. You know, you think about this generation, right? And I'm not going to say, oh, woo's me, we had it back, because we didn't. Right?
0: No,
4: born in America, incredible.
0: Yeah, period.
4: But I always talk about my buddy Corey, who when we graduated, my buddy Corey went into the trades, right? And he wanted to be an electrician. And so he had to, you're not going to believe this, kids, he had to pay to go to electrician school. Mm. And then when he got out, they wouldn't hire him because he didn't have any track record. So he literally had to go door to door trying to fight his way into a place. He finally did, right? And then he worked his way up. Now I want to bring you 30 years forward, where they're taking kids out of high school and saying, please, can I pay you to go to electrician school? Please, please, please. And not only will we pay you to go to electrician school and pay for electrician school, we'll sign a contract that you come out and we'll pay you and give you a job, right?
0: Guaranteed.
4: Guaranteed, right? Oh, by the way, another friend of mine went to trucking school, wanted to drive big trucks. So guess what he did? He had to pay to go to trucking school. And this is going to really blow your mind, kids. He had to do it on nights and weekends because he had another job he had to work, right? And then once he passed, you know what? He went door to door to door to try to get a trucking job. You know what they told him? Oh, you don't have any experience. We don't know if we can put you in a big truck yet. Yes, you have the licenses. So he had to fight and claw and work his way in, and he finally did, right? Now, guess what they do? Hey, Mike and Glenn, you want to drive a big truck? We'll pay for your license.
0: You don't even have to speak English.
4: Yeah, you don't even have a license anymore. That's right. You don't even need a license. Yeah, you just got to vote Democrat. That's it. No. It's so bizarro. I'm so sick of hearing, you know, oh, this, there's no opportunity. It's like, whoa, man, there has never been more opportunity. Mm-hmm. I mean, never. I mean, and I back up. I'm saying we had it good, and you back up, you know, to the 50s or the 30s during the Great Depression, they had it really tough. Still not as tough. It's born in America. No better opportunity, right? Mm-hmm. No place in the whole world allows you to go from the lowest tax ring to the highest tax ring in the shortest amount of time, right? Mm-hmm. You think about that. Just think about driving a truck, right, and making a living. I know it's hard to build companies, hard to build big stuff. It has never been easier to make a living in America. Never. Nobody cares, by the way, the color of your skin or how short or tall you are. You really want to earn a living. Easy. Mm-hmm. Go get certified or educated. One of my best buddies, his son got into a big company locally, and they're training him to do different things. And I said to him, I said, just do it all. Mm-hmm. Get your CDL license, mm-hmm. whatever they'll pay for, right? Because what you're doing is, you're marketable. So if 10 years from now that industry goes away or that company goes away, you go, I can weld, I can plumb, I'm a CDL, blah, blah, blah. He'll get into anywhere he wants for the rest of his life, right?
0: Well, I tell you this, if they continue down the path of electing socialists,
4: yeah,
0: they won't matter. They will have a contract.
4: That's right.
0: They will know what hardship looks
4: like.
0: That's
4: right.
0: They will know exactly what socialism can do. I wish we would just send these kids to a program where they just spend a little time in Venezuela.
4: Yeah, that's right. I was just going to say that.
0: Forget this, like, overseas. Let's go to Spain. No. Let's send them to Cuba for a week. See how that goes.
4: I know you're graduating from Harvard. I know you graduated from Harvard, but you need to get out of here. You need to spend 1 month in Cuba or Venezuela.
0: Yeah, let's do some of those exchange families. Yeah. Forget this Germany U.S. garbage. Well, let's do this with, like, a, you know,
4: just want to see what what they were promised and how that worked out.
0: Yeah,
4: right?
0: Exactly.
4: Yeah.
0: Yeah.
4: All right. Now we got. They were promised free health care. They didn't have opportunities. And now they don't have running water.
0: Well, we got to talk about the other side of the break. Literally, Bernie Sanders is doing the exact same thing that Chavez did. And people are falling for it. Mm-hmm. When it comes to AI, we'll talk about that. Well, yeah. I know we're long, so.
2: Yeah, it's a study abroad program in Venezuela.
4: Exactly. That's right.
2: All right, there we go. If you do this throughout the week, you think
4: your job will be in the empty grocery store today.
0: You'd learn more. You'd learn a lot more.
2: You would, for sure.
4: You would. This is Ricky. He used to weigh 250. Yeah. Now he's 135 pounds.
0: It'd be a great diet program. Right? Forget that med spa. Just go to Venezuela for a couple of weeks.
4: That's right. Starving. Back to Harvard.
0: Back to Harvard
4: with the $1,000 phone and no opportunities.
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2: 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Mike Spiraza, Mike Lomas, Glenn Wiggle in studio. Guys, I know we had talked a little bit, Glenn, you were talking about the lady's article that she wrote, the 26-year-old there. And some of that is, you know, what we see in society today with people like Bernie Sanders talking about how, you know, they want ownership and the people should have ownership and everything. You see it going on in New York City with Mom Donnie. He wants the collective good to own all the buildings in New York City, which obviously is not going
0: to
2: work.
0: By the way, he's starting to do some of that.
28: Yeah, we have to break up the teachers union. We have to abolish the teachers union. We have to fix education in this country. We have to have kids that are actually learning. I mean, when I was in college or high school, whatever, grade school even, I remember learning about socialism. As Mike put it, we didn't grow up. You know, we grew up in a great generation. I mean,
0: that's right.
28: Right. Our generation's fine. Right. That's whatever we are. What are we, Gen X?
0: Something like that.
28: We're great. We're great. Right.
0: We're the best.
28: We're the best. But we didn't have those issues. Like,
0: I mean,
28: we didn't.
0: Sure. We were really attractive and had to overcome that stuff.
28: I mean, intelligent, smart. I mean,
0: people were using us for our looks.
28: Charismatic. I mean, but in all seriousness.
0: I was serious.
28: we weren't. But I remember, like, my parents, of course, remember, right? They went through some hard times. Of course, their parents went through some really hard times, right? My parents, baby boom generation, you know, but they went through the oil embargo, right? I remember lining up in the car line with my father, literally down the street. Remember a French and Borden? We used to live over in South Prince, right, when I was growing up. There was a gas station, a mobile station right across McDonald's. I think it's still there, actually, right in the corner of French and Borden and Depew. And I can see it in my brain still to this day. The cars lined up all the way down Borden, waiting to make the right into that mobile. And I remember being in that line because at that time, it was you can only get gas on odd and even days.
0: Yeah.
28: You had to seriously consider. Now it's like, man, gas prices are high. Like, this is the end of the world. How are we going to survive?
0: By the way, the cars back then got like about 10 miles to the gallon.
28: Yep.
0: Now they get 30.
28: Now they get 30. Right.
0: But by the way,
28: each family had one car in their household.
0: Yeah.
28: Right. It wasn't very few.
0: Trump was spot on. Trump got, in a good way, busted that he was pulling oil out of Iran. He's like, didn't want to say anything. He's like, we're getting the oil. Markets, by the way, the futures that day was Thursday morning. Mm-hmm. Futures went way up because I think what it's now pricing in is, okay, yes, when this stuff does end.
28: Well,
0: and there's only so much left of Iran, by the way. When it ends, we've got more oil. We've got control of it. Supply and demand, you'll see prices go back down.
28: Well, and oil prices have started to come down. They're, the last I checked, they're about $85 a barrel. At one point, they peaked just over 100, you know, so.
0: Be down to 60 or 70 at some point.
28: Oh, yeah. Well, he's talking about getting back to where it was in the 30s and 40s, and I think we'll probably end up getting there. But But going back, I mean, thinking about it, I remember, but I didn't really have to live through it. I was a child. Yeah. So it wasn't my worry. It was my parents' worries, my father's worry, thinking about, oh my gosh, how am I going to deal with this inflationary environment? How am I going to deal with, I've got to get cars, are my car gassed up today because my license plate is different tomorrow, whatever. Yeah. And we grew up, by both my parents worked, they both had jobs, and I was an only child. So it was a good life, right?
6: Yeah.
28: Today, though, at least I remember some of the hardships, right? But when we went in school, I very vividly remember learning about the Cold War. It was still going on when we were in school, right? The wall didn't fall until 1990, right? There was still an East and West Berlin, Germany. There were people in the 80s dying, trying to climb over the wall, trying to get out of the communist countries, right? Mm-hmm. I remember what is it called? The Iron Curtain, right? The countries like Yugoslavia and whatnot being on the Russian side, right?
6: Yeah.
28: The worry that the escalation of, nuclear whatnot. But by 1990, that all goes away.
6: Yeah.
28: Right? The prosperity from that point, from 1982, the Dow was at 1,000. Now, our parents, right, my parents, at least that older generation, that baby boom generation, they do remember some of those hard times. They remember 1965 to 1981 where the Dow went from 1,000 to 1,000.
6: Yeah. Yeah.
28: Right? That was pretty hard to deal with, the lack of confidence that you're going to make money in the market. This generation now, they've seen the Dow go from 1,000 to 50,000.
6: Yeah.
28: I mean, our generation, it's crazy where we're at now.
4: The Democrats were offended back then if you called them socialists.
28: Right.
4: Right. Right. Because they were for working class people. They were fighting for people that wanted to work hard. I was a member of the Teamsters back then in college, loading trucks at UPS. Man, we worked our butts off, right? Mm-hmm. And if you said to somebody that was a member of the union, hey, you're a socialist, they would have come at you, right? Now, that's like, oh, yeah, I'm a socialist. I'm telling you what I am. Yeah,
28: right. Well, now this generation is adopting it. Yeah. They're voting him in. Yeah. I mean, they're voting in Mamdani, who is part of the Democrats Socialist Literally of America.
4: Forget socialist. Communist.
28: Communist,
4: right?
28: Yeah. Well, they might find out that hardship. They may find out what it's like.
4: The dumbing down of America. I've been talking about it for a long time, and it is complete. It is complete.
28: So for me, when I hear things like Bernie Sanders or people like Bernie Sanders go, we gotta take, this is our collective knowledge.
4: Yeah.
28: These people are making billions of dollars. It's the oligarchy. It's making billions of dollars on our intelligence and our work.
4: Tax breaks to the rich.
28: We should own 50%. Yep. My proposal is that the government owns 50%. 50% of the profits. Okay. So
2: would you like me to play him?
4: People are struggling. Yeah. People are struggling.
28: But Chavez said the same thing, right? Hugo Chavez.
4: Absolutely.
28: They all do. Hugo Chavez said the same thing. This is our oil. I can't do his accent. I can't do a Spanish accent. I got to work on that.
4: Playbook in Cuba.
28: Still comes out as Bernie.
4: Playbook in Cuba, Venezuela, New York City, all the same message.
28: But right? But the message from Chavez was, now use a Bernie Sanders accent, is this is our oil. This is our oil fields. This is the people's oil. Yep. We're being pillaged by the oligarchy. Yeah,
4: the rich these are oil only companies, ones benefiting.
28: Right? The only one benefiting are Shell Oil and all these oil companies. And it's our oil. So what do they do? He talked to people and voting him in, and then he went and he seized the means of production.
6: Yep.
28: He seized the oil fields for the benefit of the people. Everyone's going to get an oil dividend, right? Nobody got
4: nothing.
28: Squat.
4: Nothing.
28: They got a nice diet plan. They lost 19 pounds a year on average for several years.
4: What
28: right?
4: they Sad. Got is Sad. Their hardworking, privately owned stuff taken away from them. That's what they got.
28: Those oil fields, they ceased operation. Why? Because the government's incompetent. That's why. Because you can't take a single government project against a private project and say a government project was done better. Not one. If you can, please let me know.
6: Yeah.
28: I'd love a call or an email, whatever. Point it out to me, please, because I don't see it. But before we lose, I know we're running out of time here. Play the Bernie real quick. This is what he had to say. It's crazy. He's like, it should be ours. Show me over the people. It's exactly what Chavez said about the oil fields, and it turned out to be disastrous for that entire country. This is what Bernie
2: wants.
28: I had
2: to skip through most of the clip because he's talking about how bad everything is in our country. But here we go.
28: Well, we can play more of that on the other side of the break.
7: And that is why in the coming weeks, I will introduce the American AI Sovereign Wealth Fund Act.
28: This legislation sounds so good, doesn't it?
7: Would give the public a direct ownership stake in the largest AI companies in America for a one-time 50% tax, not on profits, but on ownership. Stock.
28: stock.
7: It would do
28: a one time 50%. You hear what he just said?
4: Lose half of your stuff.
28: He's talking about, did it sound great though? An American sovereign wealth fund.
4: Gosh, everybody will benefit from that.
28: Just a one time tax, but not on income, on the actual ownership.
4: Right.
28: We're just going to seize 50% of these companies. And who's going to run it, Bernie?
4: Yeah.
28: Who's going to run it, right?
4: He will.
28: No. It'll be a disaster is what it'll be. It'll just be like the oil fields. AI will stop. All the progress will cease, right?
4: His three houses aren't enough. He'll run them.
28: I will tell you right
4: now,
28: Elon Musk is not throwing in with the government, okay? Sam Altman is not throwing in with the government, right? Yeah. These people will simply stop doing what they're doing altogether. It won't be a 50-50. It'll be a 0-50 because there won't be a private sector ownership anymore. Yeah. We'll talk more about the other side of the break.
4: That'll be the end of AI.
28: How crazy this is. It'll be the AI, exactly what I'm saying.
4: That's over. They can't even build a website.
28: Right.
2: Well, that's the idea, Mike. That's the idea.
28: Exactly.
2: All right. All right, folks. We're coming against a hard break. Stay with us. We got a whole other hour to go. If you need us throughout the week, 833-FIN-GUYS. We'll be right back here on the Financial Guys Media Network.
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0: From the Wham Eliminating Newsroom, I'm Anthony Panazzo. It's early voting in this month's primary election begins today. Monroe County has 15 locations that will be open from June 13th through June 21st, all ahead of the June 23rd primary election. If you have an early mail ballot, it has to be dropped off in person to the Board of Elections by June 22nd. A Rochester man has pleaded guilty to shooting his ex-girlfriend several times inside of a Willow Street home last year. Robert Johnson pleaded guilty on Friday to attempted murder. Johnson's ex was rushed to Strong with serious injuries but survived. He's expected to receive 17 to 19 years in state prison when sentenced in August. And nobody is in custody after a shooting last night sent a teenager to the hospital. Rochester PD say they were called to Cedarwood Terrace around 10:30 and found a 17-year-old shot. He was rushed to the hospital for treatment but is expected to survive. Your 13 WHAM Weather Authority forecast today: sunny skies, less humid but remaining warm. 82 for your high. 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
17: 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Mike Spiraza, Mike Lomas, Glenn Wiggle. 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The conviction of Carmelo Anthony, AI, which we're going to get back to in a moment. 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
18: Yeah, and if you got an old car, cruise car, whatever, a cool car, July 7th, Lancaster Speedway, just stop up, have a hot dog, a beer, a pop, or whatever. Hang out with us. Appreciate you coming. There is a bird right outside our window in the studio here. He's awesome.
19: A raven.
18: Oh, my gosh. Is that what it is? A raven.
19: A raven, yeah. Do you ever get any... like any tricked out minivans? Ever, like a Honda Odyssey ever show up with like a blower in the front or anything like that?
18: I don't think an Odyssey, no. Okay. No, but there's some old school. It's funny you said that because I saw an old VW bus.
19: Those are cool.
18: And I thought that'd be cool to hot rod that thing, put some big tires on it. I will blame the departments. Just kidding around. 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Motorcycles. One of my buddies called the other day. So I need to get in touch with him. And I'm like, you were able to call him right away and get him on the road with his Harley Davidson. So 833 Fin Guys.
7: All right, Glenn, do you want to go back to your
19: Let's
7: buddy?
19: Play that clip again.
7: Yeah, let's play the Bernie clip again, because I want people to really understand what the Democrats are proposing here under, well, at least Bernie Sanders. I can't say all Democrats, but I guarantee you we'll have plenty of co-sponsors for his bill.
18: Oh, yeah.
7: We'll have plenty of support for the bill. But I want you just for a second, again, if we had an education system, this would be dismissed out of hand, right? And it just should be. But I guarantee there's a whole bunch of Gen X or whatever they are, Gen Zers or whatever, millennials, going, yeah, seize the means of production, just like they did in New York. Yeah, they're cheering on Mondami. Take the building. Who runs the building? That's the question then, right? We'll talk more about that, but play this clip again. So, you know, it's just these people just don't get it. They really don't.
20: Start it back from the top where he says he's introduced a new bill. Here we go.
21: In the coming weeks, I will introduce the American AI Sovereign Wealth Fund Act.
7: Sounds so good.
21: This legislation would give the public a direct ownership stake in the largest AI companies in America.
18: Wait, can we stop that again? Can we stop that again? Stop. Sorry. So let me tell you how you can do this.
7: Right.
18: You can buy shares of the company. You can already have direct ownership. That's what the stock market's all about.
7: That's right.
18: It's all about, and by the way, you don't even need a lot of money.
7: No.
18: We have clients that have now hundreds of thousands of dollars with us that literally put $50 a month away,
7: mm-hmm.
18: a month away. Mm-hmm. And that $50 can be divided up amongst all kinds of AI stocks.
7: That's right.
18: Right.
7: You want to own AI stocks. Number one, Starlink just came public. Right. That's a huge, it's the biggest one there. Right.
18: Mm-hmm.
7: Number two, Starlink, along with Anthropic, which is also going to be coming public, I believe, in July or later.
18: All kinds of mutual funds.
7: But they're all going to go into these indexes.
18: Yeah.
7: So keep in mind for a second. And everyone's like, I got to have Starlink. I want to buy Starlink. I want to own Starlink. Most likely, anybody who has investments in the stock market is likely going to own Starlink. And I'll tell you why. Because they changed the rules for inclusion into the indexes, right? It used to be 3 to 6 months, depending. Now it's 14 days. So literally, 2 weeks from now, if you own the Qs, QQQ, which is the NASDAQ 100, if you own the S&P 500 in any flavor, whether you own it via a Vanguard fund or an ETF or a Spider or whatever, however you own the S&P, your 401k, right, whatever, it's going in there, right? So Starlink is going into these indexes in 2 weeks. So in 2 weeks, you're going to have, quote unquote, a direct ownership in these companies. But finish this clip, because I really want people to understand what he is saying.
18: Crazy.
7: Here. It's lunacy.
18: Lunatic.
7: Is what it is.
21: Not on profits, but on stock.
7: Back it up just a smidge. Back it up just a smidge. A one-time. First of all, the American AI Sovereign Wealth Fund sounds so good.
18: So good.
7: Man, so give me some of that.
18: That's where the Democrats are awesome.
7: There will be no wealth.
18: Yeah.
7: I guarantee you that. It should be called the AI Destruction and Wealth Confiscation Fund.
18: Right.
7: That's what it should be.
18: They actually, if you look back, by the way, at just the stock market and you think about the tech boom and what ended that, it was Bill Clinton talking about breaking up Microsoft and all these companies, which they got in line after that. Like Microsoft and all of them said, okay, we get it. Yeah. We better start voting Democrat.
7: That's right.
18: And they'll leave us alone. And that's exactly what they
7: did.
18: And then the new phase of that, Google, Facebook, they were on board from the get-go.
7: Oh, yeah.
18: Like, we get it.
7: What do you need?
18: Yeah. How much money?
7: What's it going to cost?
18: Yeah, you want to...
7: I've got a blank check here. You just tell me how... I'm just going to give you the blank check. You fill it in. Let me know. It's no problem, right? So, anyway.
18: Yep.
7: But, yeah, just back this up. I want people to really understand that this is craziness.
18: Say it again. Just say it again. You said it.
20: By the way, we've gotten 8 seconds into this clip. I just...

0: The American people a direct role in determining the future of this technology.
1: No longer would
0: the future of AI be dictated by a handful of big tech oligarchs by the rest of the world.
1: I say Al Gore.
2: Oligarchs. Yeah. What's the second thing, though? What was the second point?
3: Oh, here comes number two. Sorry, yes.
2: Number one, it's going to give back. So every American is going to be on the board then, right? They're all going to make decisions collectively. That's how it's going to work.
1: That'll work out well.
2: That's going to be great.
1: That'll work out.
2: Oh, no. No, I think they're going to elect people to make those. Like Bernie. Bernie, he'll make those decisions because they always make great decisions, right? These politicians.
1: Yeah.
2: They've run so many companies.
3: I believe this is number two coming out.
2: Second point. What else is going to do for us?
0: What they want. Secondly, it would guarantee that the trillions potentially created by AI are used to improve the lives of all of us,
1: not simply
0: to make the richest people on Earth even richer.
2: Wait, how does the richest people on Earth even richer?
1: Isn't he the richest people on Earth?
3: Yeah. Pardon my ignorance. If you do a one-time 50% tax,
2: what does
3: that have to do, though?
2: Of equity.
3: With like 30, I know, but is that done right up front or is that done down
2: 50%.
3: The road?
2: Yeah, no. Okay. Yeah. 50% tax one time, just one time.
1: Yeah.
3: Right.
2: Just one time. One time. 50, they're taking, he's proposing to seize the equity of ownership of half of these companies. Right. No. I'm sorry. Let me rephrase that. He's seeking to seize half of the equity of all of the AI companies, not half of the equity of all the AI companies, half of the ownership of all the AI companies.
1: I wonder who gets to determine whether it's AI or not.
2: Well, he does.
1: So if I'm a fast food company and I'm using AI to now re-gear everything, is that considered fast food? I mean, it's honestly an absolute joke. He's talking to people who are just so economically illiterate. It's not even funny, right? And the best part about him, we say this all the time, the best part about him is the dude's rich. Dude's got three homes.
2: Four, and an Audi. He's on four now. Clinton bought that fourth one, I think.
1: He's on record saying, I can't fly privately. Like, I'm a senator.
2: Yeah.
1: Like,
2: and not a low-level Audi either. Not the entry model here.
1: No, he didn't buy the base package.
2: No. This will do two things, all right. Number one, it will absolutely
1: destroy
2: AI. Yeah. AI will cease to exist. It will wherever we are right now. Yeah. We'll just be reverting. It'll get worse.
1: Maybe. China will dominate it.
2: Right. But for us, it'll get way worse.
1: Yeah.
2: I want you to think about Venezuela. Hugo Chavez said the exact same thing to the people of Venezuela, and he convinced the people of Venezuela, a majority of them, to vote him into office. What he did then is exactly what he said he was going to do. He seized the oil fields. I never forget this. We were just starting our financial guy's office when he literally, I remember he kicked out, I think it was, wasn't that ExxonMobil? It was a huge oil company that they kicked out. Literally, it was like, you're out. He seized literally their oil fields. And I thought, how could he do that? These are private corporate assets. But he did it. He basically kicked the companies out that were running the refineries and running the oil rigs. He kicked them out of the country, and he put his buddies, his bureaucrats, government officials, the friends and family program.
1: Yep.
2: And we see the incompetence in a lot of these areas, right? When people like Poland Cars are appointing friends and family to do the Erie Net and things like that, right?
1: Yeah.
2: So what happened? Well, immediately, the oil it didn't make the people of Venezuela rich. It made them energy scarce is what it did.
1: Yep.
2: It made them poor. Venezuela, at the time that he said that, just like Bernie Sanders said, literally, Hugo Chavez said the exact same thing. We are the wealthiest country in South America.
1: Put the clips together.
2: I know.
1: That's what we got to do. We got to get those clips and put them together.
2: But he speaks Spanish in his clip, so we got to somehow translate it. Yeah. Right?
1: You know a little Spanish.
2: Yeah.
1: My daughter does.
2: Poquito. So, but literally.
1: I know Una Cerveza.
2: You heard that story, right? You heard the Poquito story, right?
1: No.
2: You guys have heard that story? I've never told the story?
1: I just don't want to order a beer.
2: I'm down in Florida. I need to get my haircut, right? So I've gone into Fantastic Sam's right now to get it. This is before I met my person. And so I went in there and, you know, normally they speak some English, some Spanish, but I got a nice woman who didn't speak really any English at all. And so I had a working with a landscape guy that I'd hired to do some of the trimming around the property in Florida, and he was helping me learn some words. And so I had learned poquito, which means a little bit. poquito, like trim the bushes a little bit, right? He was telling one of his guys, just a poquito, right?
1: Okay.
2: So I'm like, oh, I'm going to use this, right? So she's asking me how I want my hair. I said, oh, I got it. And so I'm trying to, you know, we're trying to go. So I said, poquito,
1: right? Come back with no eyebrows?
2: No.

0: No, no, no. If she takes out the clipper on like number zero, whatever, she goes. Shortest haircut of my life. Oh. Right? I meant cut a little bit. Yeah. She thought leave a little bit. See, so
1: words matter.
0: Words matter. Yeah. So anyway,
2: hey,
0: you can, but yeah, we'll,
2: it could be two things.
0: Okay, yeah. So we'll get we'll get Carly to put the clips together for us, and we'll have a translator. But he said the same thing. He said we're gonna have right away. They ran out of oil. Right off the bat.
1: Yep.
0: So right off the bat, we're going to seize the oil fields. They took the oil fields, and they ran out of oil immediately.
1: Erie Net here, and for those of you that don't know, whether it's Rochester, because I'm sure you're going through the same deals, they were going to provide internet to everybody, and they made it like 4 miles over like 4 years.
0: Yeah.
1: Millions of dollars, and
0: zero.
1: The county executive here isn't bright enough to figure out why it didn't work. So, still, but it will. This time it will.
0: They're looking for more money.
1: Oh, yeah, they're looking for more
0: money. They're going to increase it. It's not one person, just like the Buttigieg charging stations, you know, like what are you, seven for billions of dollars? Again,
1: billions.
0: You should want your money back, folks. Yep. We got to make these T-shirts up. I want my money back.
1: Yep.
0: Sign the taxpayer.
1: Yeah.
0: Because where'd the money go?
1: Right.
0: I mean, you allocated $7 billion or something like that to electric recharging stations.
1: Yeah.
0: Where are they?
1: Yeah. Where is it?
0: Where's the money?
1: At least even if the charging stations are somewhere. We can maybe at least resell them or something.
0: If I hire a contractor, right, and I say, okay, I'm going to give you a down payment, and you're going to buy these supplies, and then I give him the money, and I show up at the work site, and there's no supplies. And he says, you know what? We need more money for more supplies. My first question is going to be, I want my money back,
1: yep.
0: or go find the supplies,
1: That's right?
0: Right. As a taxpayer, we should be demanding the exact same thing. Hey, Marky Mark. Where's the money?
1: Right.
0: You spent $25 million on Erie Net.
1: Is there any inventory? Is there a wire?
0: Where is it? what do you have to show for?
1: Could we salvage something here?
0: Right? Nothing, right?
1: Right.
0: That's the frustrating part. This thing with Bernie Sanders is pure stupidity, right? And I can give you 1,000 examples, not just, I'm using Venezuela as the most recent. You pick Cuba, pick China. Pick you name it. I'll give you the example where it's done. Pick use old Soviet Russia, right? Bernie Sanders is so ignorant. He's like, well, at least they're lining up. There's bread lines in Russia, but at least they have food. At least they're eating.
1: No, they
0: at
1: don't. Least,
0: no, they don't,
1: Bernie. Right? That's why they're in a line.
0: Right.
1: That's why they're in a line.
0: Reagan did it so well with the jokes. I mean, he really connected with people on a level that very few presidents ever have. And not only did he connect with the American people, he connected with the Russian people too. Like he really understood their mindset. Like they don't want this.
1: No.
0: They're not like this is
1: they've seen it. They've seen it.
0: They joked about it. Like, is this it? Like all the great jokes.
1: Talk to people from Cuba that lost everything.
0: Or
1: right?
0: Venezuela.
1: Our buddy Tony, whose family owned a construction company and did pretty well, lost every penny of it. Mm-hmm. All the employees gone, all the resources gone, all the wealth gone. There was a few people at the top in government left. Bernie will be one of them if that ever happened, right? Yeah. Bernie will be fine. His homes aren't going anywhere. He'll go from 3 to 6. AOC, who's now worth millions of dollars, she'll figure out a way to make money out of the whole deal.
0: Yeah.
1: You know who will get screwed? Everybody else. Everybody else.
0: Yeah.
1: Good news is you'll all be poor together.
0: Yep.
1: That's how it was in Cuba.
0: That's equal.
1: That's how it was in Venezuela.
0: That's equity.
1: Yep. That's equity.
0: That's equity. Yep. Bernie, he's something else, man. He really is. He is a special breed of stupid. Just like Barney Frank.
1: Oh,
0: same thing with that. It's like something in that area. Where's he from? He's from Massachusetts. He's not from Barney's Massachusetts. He's from New Hampshire?
1: Yes.
0: Bernie is?
1: Yeah.
0: There's something in the water in the New York, New Hampshire, Massachusetts.
2: You just want your rich friends to get homes.
0: I was talking about Wenting.
2: Yeah.
1: We lost him, by the way. Passed away.
0: Did he really?
1: Yeah.
0: He like finally
1: a month or so ago.
0: Yeah. Really?
1: Yeah.
3: Yeah.
1: Yeah. Oh, well.
0: Bye-bye.
3: I actually thought of you, Glenn.
1: Is this the time you're supposed to talk nice about people?
0: Well, he had a long life, though. I mean, let's be honest. No, he had a good long life. I mean, it wasn't like he was just struggling. But he deserved that, sure. But
1: he made his money as a politician, telling everybody else how they can't succeed. Yeah.
0: You can say the same thing about half the Republican Party, too, especially John Thune. Piece of garbage he is.
1: Yep.
0: Anyway, let's talk. Could we talk markets a bit? I know we have some other stuff to talk about as well.
3: We want
0: to
3: get to some other things. 8 minutes,
1: Great time, by the way, to be an investor in 401k plans. A lot of volatility. And the markets are up like they're, you know, so volatility is awesome. Like you looked the other day and, you know, market down 900 points and then back up 400. That's a great time to dollar cost average into stuff. Mm-hmm. Right. It's also a great time to rebalance and be patient with your money. You know, too many people, by the way, $50,000. I got to put it all in. Be patient. Be diversified. You know, I know you're helping with a lot of the stock portfolios and you just can't. you just got to be patient. I can't stress enough not to overthink things, not to time things, but to be patient, well-diversified. And then, you know, you got gains, you trim them sometimes.
0: Mm-hmm. We're going into a very transitional period of time. And because of AI, as long as the government doesn't screw it up, which is a possibility, right?
1: Yeah.
0: You're talking about some very transformative economy,
1: yeah,
0: which is going to cause a lot of volatility, right? Because we don't know. We're moving into uncharted waters. It was just like when the internet came out, right? There was a lot of hope and a lot of hype, but a lot of things didn't really pan out, right? And then, of course, it needed a step back. It needed some retooling. But think about where we're at today. Like, we're doing this broadcast from wherever we want to do it in the world, right? We couldn't do that in the 90s, right? No. When we started our company.
1: Couldn't do that when we started radio.
0: Right.
1: When we were going to do a live remote, it was...
0: The whole bus had to go out there. No, truck.
1: We weren't on multiple stations like we are now. We weren't such a big deal. No, we were on WBEN, and WBEN used to bring the truck. Yep. Remember the WBEN van with that big giant antenna on top?
0: Yeah.
1: And then you don't want to pull away with that thing, not down, right?
0: No.
1: And then these big cable lines. Remember, we did a few live remotes for charity at Paula's Donuts, which we should talk to Paula and do that again just to see
0: good
1: the
0: times.
1: Donuts.
0: Yeah.
1: It smelled so good in there. 2 hours of like, oh. And then Paula would say, hey, Mike, let me bring you in the back and show you our cheese donuts.
0: No. Dude. But the technology, I mean, the advancements are just...
1: So crazy. But here's, you know, what's messed up and why I really believe we need AI technology. We have such a shortage of labor. Mm-hmm. And I continue to use the fast food analogies, and I'm not going to name names, but you walk into quote fast food restaurants today and everybody says, oh, I don't eat there. Yes, you do. I don't eat there a lot, but I do eat there. Right. You walk into fast food restaurants and the service today is 100 times worse than it was 40 years ago, right? 40 years ago. Think about that. Like 40 years ago, you could walk in and let's say you went into a place and you wanted a cheeseburger and a cup of coffee. It was there, right? Yeah. The Croc Brothers.
0: Even Mighty Taco slipped.
1: The Croc Brothers, right?
3: You Glenn could go, can't get over that.
0: From a service standpoint, not from a food standpoint. Still A grade, top line.
1: You could walk into a place and say, here's my money, here's my food, bam.
0: Yeah.
1: And now it's like I went into, I'll say a McDonald's, right? Went into a McDonald's. Mm-hmm. This is down in Oxford, Mississippi.
0: They shouldn't have a waiting room.
1: Bringing my daughter back, I wanted a cup of coffee.
0: Right?
1: Cup of coffee. Yeah. I timed it. It was 12 minutes.
0: Right. Here's your number. You'll be called. Here's a nice waiting room. You put the TV on. It's like, it's like going to get your oil change.
1: Yeah,
0: you want to sit down your lap for 20 minutes.
1: That's right. You want to come back? I'm like, think about that. So 40 years before, I could have walked into that same location, and within seconds, I would have been served, right? Something's wrong. When an industry is so much worse, 40 years of prepping this,
0: right?
1: 40 years of advanced technology, and it takes 12 minutes for me to get a cup of coffee when 40 years before it took 13 seconds,
0: right?
1: Something's not right, right? We need AI technology.
0: Well,
1: desperately need it.
0: The reason we're short of workers is, again, because we are a prosperous society, right? The kids, when we were kids... You know, a lot of kids had to work. Like, you know, I worked, my dad worked, right? Now, you know, of course, our kids work too. But, you know, let's be honest here. Like, if one of my kids needs gas, they have my credit card.
1: Yeah.
0: Right. They've got that in their wallet. They can pull over and get gas. You know what I mean? It's like, I didn't have that. Right. So, you know, there's, I think it's just a little different. You know, the kids don't have to work at McDonald's anymore, so they don't want to. Right. So, but you think about the change that the internet brought to our economy and how we live today, whether it's how we access our news, how we access our information, the entire social media genre would not be here without that transformative technology of the internet. Right.
1: Yep.
0: And you can say, well, that was a government investment that did the internet. Kind of, you know, there's a lot of things that come out of the government when it comes to like a military stuff, right, and whatnot. And certainly they've got a lot of money to pour into things. But the reality of it is that the internet didn't really flourish until private people got involved, right? AOL and private companies and private enterprises. You know what? Yeah, they built this infrastructure, but we can do something with this, right? We can make businesses out of this, right? Jeff Bezos said, I remember when Amazon was just simply selling Kindle books.
1: Yeah.
0: It was a bookstore. That's what Amazon started as. think about the difference that how we, like that girl said, you can order something now and have it not only tomorrow, this afternoon,
4: yeah,
0: which is crazy.
4: Right.
0: I know we got a break and we'll talk more about this, but the transformation of AI. Oh, sorry. The transformation of AI will be similar. Now, with the tech boom, you went through a massive boom from 90 to 99, 2000, and you had a wreck.
4: Yeah.
0: Right? 3 years of things that kind of had to figure things out.
4: Yep.
0: And so you can look at now, and I said, these are going to be very volatile times, right? There's going to be some great days and some tough days. There might even be a tough year. Mm. But I'm going to tell you, and I'm telling you what I'm doing personally. I'm not saying it's right for everybody, but if you're an equity and long-term investor, buy the dips. Mm-hmm. Now, if you're using this for income and you're drawing money now and you don't have the risk tolerance, look for fixed income, right? But if you're looking at a balanced portfolio, we're buying the dips. I will tell you that. We're not buying the dips for October. We're not buying the dips for November of 2027. We're buying the dips for 2030,
4: yeah,
0: for 2032. And so if you bought in 1999, let's say you know, the NASDAQ even, you got crushed from 2000 to 2003. It took you a long time to even get back to even. But where are you today?
4: Yeah.
0: I know I'm talking 25 years, but in reality, as an equity investor, you kind of have to think that way.
4: Yeah.
0: Like, where are these stocks? Yeah. Where is this going to be? It's going to be a lot of volatility between here and there. Prepare yourself for it, but don't panic. And as Mike says, having a balanced and diversified portfolio is going to help to smooth out that roller coaster and make it a little bit less nerve-wracking. But if you're investing in a 401k and we go through a tough year, increase your contributions. Don't pause them, and God forbid, don't sell out and go to cash.
4: Yeah.
0: That's the worst thing you can do.
4: Have a plan. Gotta have a plan, folks. 833-FIN-GUYS, by the way, if you need our help, you want to walk through our homework process. 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Lots of pie charts. 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
6: From the WAM 1180 newsroom, I'm Anthony Panasowicz. The woman found dead in Gates back on June 2nd has been identified as a 32-year-old woman. Police positively ID'd Marie Fountain Williams of Rochester as the woman found next to the canal parking lot on Lee Road that night. There were no obvious signs of trauma to her body, but the cause and manner of her death are currently under investigation. Nobody is in custody after a shooting last night that sent a teenager to the hospital in the city. Rochester PD were called to Cedarwood Terrace just after 10:30 and found a 17-year-old shot. He was rushed to the hospital for treatment, but is expected to survive. And a motorcyclist is expected to be okay after crashing into an Amazon delivery truck on Anderson Street Friday afternoon. The 49-year-old rider was described to have non-life-threatening injuries, but will be ticketed in the crash just after 5:30. The driver of the Amazon truck was uninjured. Your 13-way Weather Authority forecast today, sunny skies, less humid, but remaining warm, 82 for your high. 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
3: Hi, welcome back to Financial Guys Radio Show. Mike Spiraza, Mike Lomas, Glenn Wiggle in studio. We just talked about some Bernie Sanders there in the last segment. That's always fun to do because whatever
0: you know really
3: comes
0: fun?
3: Out of his mouth is...
0: If you go to his Twitter feed and you type in oligarchy, that's a good time. There's so many. It's hilarious.
3: Yeah.
0: It's like every other tweet is the oligarchy.
3: Well, Glenn, to be fair, he's on the tour, the Fighting Oligarchy tour.
0: He is not on just Fighting Oligarchy tour.
19: On his private jet.
0: My favorite part, on his private jet. My favorite part is when he talks about this political class. They're the oligarchy. He's right.
19: Yeah.
0: He is right for once in that regard. Except you, it's you, Bernie. The oligarchy is... it is our political class now, right? The oligarchy is a political monopoly. Oligarchy is a small group of companies that control of the entire industries, claiming AI, claiming oil, claiming technology. Everything to him is an oligarchy. You know what's a real oligarchy? The fact that the Republicans and Democrats are pretty much the same in screwing the American people.
19: Yeah.
0: That's the oligarchy, right? The political class. If you want to point to an oligarchy in America, the closest thing you're going to find to an oligarchy is Bernie Sanders and the rest of the people like him in Washington, including people like John Thune, you know, a Mitch McCommunist and the rest of them, right?
1: Yeah.
0: That's the oligarchy, okay? That's the small group of people that control a vast majority of what, and it shouldn't be the way it is. So if you want to fight the oligarchy, look in the mirror, Bernie. One real quick thing I said earlier about the opportunity to buy into in the public offering and going in the indexes. I said Starlink. I meant SpaceX.
1: Yeah.
0: So not, Starlink is part of SpaceX. It's they SpaceX owns Starlink, but SpaceX is way more than just Starlink. I mean, SpaceX is, you know, it's space exploration. It's satellites. Tesla. It's part Tesla, right? Yeah. It's the AI. It's the brain part of, yeah, of Tesla, right?
1: So crazy. Crazy, yeah, but some of the stuff they're doing.
0: But if everyone who's like everyone wants to be a part of SpaceX. You know, again, they changed a lot of rules for this company. And some of the rules that they changed were Fidelity, for example, dropped the minimum investor amount of portfolio size from $100,000 to $2,000, right? They allocated 30% to the public versus the normal 10%. They're offering immediate inclusion into these indexes. That tells me there's a lot of insiders,
1: yeah,
0: that are going to be unloading a lot of stock. Oh, and by the way, they also changed the rules to allow the insiders to sell stock earlier, as opposed to the normal 6-month rule, right? And so lots of things have changed, which is why we're approaching this with some caution. But one way or the other, again, if you're invested in the market in some way, shape, or form, especially through an index, you're likely going to own this passively through that index, right? Because SpaceX is going to be added within 2 weeks to the NASDAQ. It's going to be added to the S&P. It's going to be added to the large cap index and so on and so forth, which means it will be in all the ETFs that are large cap indexes, most of the mutual funds, all of the indexes that are growth or have any growth in them, like the NASDAQ and the S&P I just mentioned, the Wilshire, so on and so forth, right?
1: Yeah.
0: And so there's a lot of – it's hard to decipher, you know, where this is going to – you know, how this shakes out. We'll wait to the shakeout, and then we'll see where things settle, and then we'll probably make our investment in. But again, we own these indexes. We own these ETFs. We own these mutual fund companies. We're going to own it whether we want to or not.
1: Yeah, right.
0: Whether we like it or not,
1: right,
0: we're going to own it because we have these – you know, that's the growth side of our portfolio. Yeah. Unless we want 100% value, which we don't intend to do, which would be foolish, we're going to own it, right? So the public does have the opportunity to own these. It's just what Bernie wants is he wants the government to own it.
1: Yeah.
0: That's the difference. Yep. Through a sovereign wealth fund that you will never see a penny of.
1: No.
0: You know, we had a big sovereign wealth fund? Social Security, right? Yeah. Lots of our money taken. Where is it?
1: Right.
0: Where's my money?
1: Right.
0: Because you want to talk about a crisis. We have a crisis where they're literally telling you the date of when we're going to run out of money.
1: Yeah.
0: And the oligarchy in Washington can't figure it out, right? They can't do anything to solve the insolvency problem of Social Security. It's like these clowns are standing on the train tracks. They see the train a-coming, and they still can't figure out between these the both sides of these idiots which direction to step off the tracks.
1: Yep.
0: Right?
1: Yep. And
0: it's incredible.
1: And a long-term track record of saying the train is coming.
0: Yeah, right. It's coming.
1: It's going to run you over.
0: Yep. No.
1: Let me tell you about it. Happened in the 20s, 30s, 40s, 50s.
0: They don't care. That's the oligarchy, folks. Yeah,
1: that's because Bernie Sanders is driving the train, right?
0: Exactly.
1: I don't care who I run over.
0: Exactly. Yeah. That's exactly. It's because the politicians are on the train.
1: I'm on my way to my first house, my second house, my third house, my fourth and fifth.
0: That's right.
1: And oh, by the way, I'll throw a few Audis in the back.
0: That's right. Yeah. It doesn't matter because the oligarchs in Washington are driving the train.
1: Mm-hmm.
3: Real quick, we talked about earlier in the show the Carmelo Anthony situation and conviction. Matt Walsh just knows how to make me laugh sometimes. Glenn, I know you follow him too.
0: Yeah.
3: He says, this is so devastating. Imagine being a black parent tonight. How do you protect your children? If they go out and stab just one person, they might go to prison. It's like a black man in America can't even murder anyone anymore. Unimaginable. Jim Crow all over again. I'm furious. I mean, that's really, he's kidding, but that's what we're dealing with.
0: But
3: right?
0: that's what the other side sounds like. When I hear some of the like Cardi B and what's your moron, that's what they sound like. Like, what am I going to tell my black son or my black son?
1: Yeah. How about not stab somebody?
0: Yeah, like just stay out of the gangs.
1: Just
0: don't stab anybody. Yeah. Just don't commit crimes and you'll probably be all right.
1: The black kid in America can't shoot or stab anybody. This is ridiculous.
0: What is this coming to?
3: You know what? Be at a good
0: because
3: one
0: of
3: too.
0: The oligarchy. Damn oligarchy.
3: Yeah, the oligarchy. The Babylon B puts out Carmelo kicking himself for not converting to Islam and stabbing someone in the UK instead.
0: Seriously.
3: Also very true, right? I mean, like, these are meant to be funny, but it's literally what we're living through right now.
0: But that's why satire is so funny, because it's so close to the truth. And literally in Britain, in Ireland now, they had a tragic-ish situation in Ireland where an immigrant was trying to cut somebody's head off in the middle of the street.
1: Yeah, right? Oh my gosh.
0: And the politicians say, we have to do something. Not about the immigrants.
1: No.
0: We have to be able to keep these things off of the news.
1: Right.
0: So that people don't see them.
1: Right.
0: The guy lost his eye.
1: So scary.
0: Sadly, he's alive. Now, they start having protests.
1: He's alive.
0: They start having protests in the country. When the protest against the things that they don't like the government doing, the government comes out immediately in force in places like Ireland and Britain. Now they rolled out the
1: can't even cut a guy's head off anymore.
0: I know,
1: the media being there,
0: but their MRAPs with their water cannons or whatever, their big vehicles, they rolled out their government vehicles, not for the migrant protest. No. For the actual Irish men and women. Europe's got a serious problem.
1: Oh, yeah. They're in the phase where we'll be in 20
0: that's right.
1: years. Yeah.
0: And Trump is absolutely right to put this America First policy, which is realigning global power in our favor as Americans. I am 100% in support of.
1: 100%.
0: And so just for a second to talk about the Middle East and Iran and what's going on. And Trump did the press conference this week where he said, I like inflation because it's going to go the other way, right? That's a double-edged sword. And of course, the media seizes on it. He likes inflation. Yeah. He wants to hurt American people.
1: Yeah.
0: The reality of is...
1: Poor people can't afford groceries. It's his fault.
0: When oil prices or gas prices were $4.50 at the pump during Biden, it was because of government policies that put us there.
1: That's right.
0: It was because Biden killed the Keystone Pipeline,
1: which, by the way,
0: is gone. Right. All the work and effort that went into the Keystone Pipeline, all the easements, all of the construction, all the work, all of that is gone. Mm-hmm. Right. I was asking a Grok this morning, why didn't we restart that? And the answer was because to go back and get all of those easements again, to get all of that, not to mention the contractor who's going to build it, he's gone. Right. They've left. They abandoned the project. So he also took away drilling permits, right? When Biden came into office, within the first 7 days in office, he opened up an all-out assault on American energy independence. As a result, we had gas prices went to $4.50. That was our doing, right? In this particular case, yes, we have $4.50 oil prices. Yes, that sucks. Trump is doing everything he can to change that. But we didn't create that situation, right? Trump didn't send Iran a pallet of cash with billions of dollars on it, right? You know, he's not the one who looked the other way while the joke of the atomic, whatever, the nuclear, you know, international community went in, like, oh, let's go over here, you know.
1: Yep.
0: He's cleaning up a mess. Now, as I said before, I believe that he would never have fired a single shot had it not been for Israel, and they admitted it. Right. They walked it back, but they admitted early on, and it is the truth. Right. Because, you know, Israel went in and the response was, we know that Iran's going to hit all the other targets and we have to help. So I feel like we were pulled in. But now we're in, Trump, we're going to use this as an opportunity to put America first.
1: We've been talking about this for 60 years. Finish it. Yeah.
0: So now, but with the oils, now he's like, so now we have this down helicopter. He mentions during the press conference Wednesday that, well, I could, they found out about it, so I can tell you now, we're stealing, not stealing, we are, but that's okay. We're taking millions of barrels of oil from Iran. He's going to take the island soon, mm-hmm. which is the right thing to do. Now, we're doing it at night. He's like, we're turning the lights off, we're moving the ships out, we're taking this oil at night. Millions of barrels. That's why oil prices are down to $85 a barrel. He's openly saying that because he's like, the Iranians have found out now. So I've been dying to tell people this, but now I can say it because they found out. I think what happened was something happened with that helicopter, maybe a drone hit it or something, Iranian drone. But we were doing things at night, moving out oil. They were trying to figure out what we were doing. There was an accident at night. Thank God nobody died. We were able to rescue the two pilots with a really cool drone boat, which is awesome.
1: So cool.
0: Right? So cool. Right?
1: That technology is nuts, man.
0: The cat's out of the bag. What does the media seize on? We're taking their oil. What do we do? We're taking their oil. You know what?
1: Shame on us.
0: It's about time.
1: Yeah.
0: It's about time.
1: Yeah.
0: They
1: owe us billions of dollars.
0: They bombed our embassies.
1: Yep.
0: They've killed our people.
1: Yep.
0: They took our troops. I don't care if it's stealing. Take it all. That's what I have to say.
1: By the way, what,
0: every bit of it,
1: what,
0: right?
1: What'll end up happening is more jobs will be created there, right?
0: Take it all for now. Yeah. Here's how you get it back, Iranians. Vote for an actual legitimate government that's not going to sponsor terrorism.
1: Yep.
0: And then we will get everything that you have in your country is yours.
1: Yep.
0: All you develop your oil fields and you develop it for the good of the
1: when
0: the,
1: you're not spending your days trying to recreate the West.
0: But what's going
1: to
0: happen in Venezuela is we're bringing back in ExxonMobil. We're bringing back in, you know, Shell Oil and all these. We're bringing back in oil. Americans aren't taking it now. Now we run the oil field. No. We're taking the oil fields back from the Venezuelan government, and we're bringing in private sector oil and gas companies like Halliburton that know how to do this stuff.
1: Yeah, but by the way, it will create all kinds of jobs, all kinds of prosperity.
0: Yes,
1: and that's how the grocery stores get back to being grocery stores in Venezuela. That's how we get back to where.
0: That's how Iran becomes a very
1: Venezuela was one of the most prosperous places in the world. Right.
0: Same thing with Iran. You do the exact same playbook.
1: Yep.
0: It works.
1: Yep. Yep.
0: To take the oil fields, turn it over to private companies.
1: Yeah.
0: But you got to have a stable government first, and so that's why Trump. Now I can put all the pieces together. See, people take one thing Trump says and they twist it because they're not seeing the big picture, right? Only Trump has the big picture, of course. And so when Trump's saying, I'm not in any rush, why would I be in a rush? Why I don't have to rush. We're no rush to get these negotiations done. Well, why weren't we in a rush to get the negotiations done? Because we were taking their oil by the millions of barrels.
1: That's right.
0: Awesome.
1: Right.
0: Awesome.
1: Right.
0: We'll
1: offset the cost.
0: Yep. We're not doing.
1: And he's right, by the way. He says when this conflict's over.
0: Oh yeah.
1: If we've got
0: like
1: that oil,
0: stone.
1: You've got supply. Yes. Yeah, it's going to go down
0: like a rock. It's going to drop. So when he says I love inflation, he means because we've seen the peak of it. Now we're going to go the other way.
1: Yeah.
0: However. The negative side is that right now we still do have high oil prices and gas prices, and that's not good for businesses or America in general, and it makes it tougher and puts pressure on the economy. It also puts pressure on the Fed, who is really not going to be able to cut rates here as long as prices are the way that
1: they
0: are.
1: Nor should they, by the way.
0: No should they.
1: Stable.
0: No need to.
1: Yeah.
0: No need to.
1: I love Trump when he's talking about, rates need to be lower. Well, the market should dictate. You don't even need the Fed. The market should dictate that. But the market is telling us right now that, hey, the housing market is still fairly strong. It's come back in some places, which it should. It got
0: which
1: ahead
0: it should.
1: Of itself.
0: It was on fire before.
1: Places like
0: crazy.
1: Florida, right? So, but, it's funny how we complain about 6% mortgages when, that's historically where we should be, right?
0: Back to that letter that girl wrote. Never seen the other side. I mean, some of these, again, if you're a millennial or whatever, you've grown up with literally 3%, 2.5% mortgage your whole life. Now 6% is like, oh my God.
1: Yeah, can't do this. Yeah.
0: My first mortgage was 6%. My parents' mortgage, of course,
1: like
0: way higher than that.
1: Eight? Mine was eight. Sure. And I thought it was a genius. Like I could negotiate some better deal because I had a finance degree.
0: But you look back,
1: you're like, what was I doing? I'm in the bank going back and forth. They're like, you're going to make this point. And that's good.
0: That's the way it's going to be.
1: Yeah. If you need us throughout the week, folks, we do manage money. 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
3: 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Mike Spiraza, Mike Lomas, Glenn Wiggle, all in studio. Guys, a team game show. I actually have three. Ann, are you playing?
28: Sure.
3: Ann is playing. Okay.
4: Ann's got it. Is her mic on, Ann?
3: Ann, your mic's on?
28: Is it on?
3: Yeah, it's on. I can hear you. This is good. You have music, Glenn, because yours is always better.
4: Oh, yeah,
3: you have
4: music
3: over there?
4: Yep. When we do live, we got to figure out why the music's not working.
29: I know. It's crazy. Like during the week, you mean?
4: Yeah, like a on
3: Beamer and stuff.
4: Week,
3: it
4: mean,
3: doesn't.
4: Yeah. When we do, yeah. When we fill in during the week, the music doesn't work.
29: It's Zoom. It's Zoom, something with Zoom.
4: That's right.
29: There's a setting in Zoom.
4: So we got
29: to have to change.
4: We got to figure that out. I forget. When we fill in on a Wham or WBEN, the game show doesn't work, but it's going through the Zoom.
29: I forget the stuff I put on here. That's absolutely hilarious.
4: So we play game show music during the week, and we're all nodding our heads and they can't hear it.
29: Yeah, we're bebopping in studio. Nobody has any idea.
4: Yeah, they got to be like, we're like, oh, this is such happy music. We're like driving around the car like, what the?
29: I got to use these more often. There's so many good
30: Could
29: ones
30: you milk
29: there.
30: Me?
29: Oh, that's you're so incredible.
30: This is
29: great.
30: Have you
29: seen this movie? Famous actor there. I can't think of his name either.
4: Greg, can you milk me?
29: You should watch that movie.
3: Did you
29: Soylent Green?
30: Could you milk me?
29: I have nipples, Greg.
4: Can now. All 2026. Right.
29: Oh, game show. I'm supposed to do a game show. Yes. See how easy the ADD is? just simply flipping through the board, I get sidetracked.
4: Suddenly, dinner girls' nipples do milk people now.
29: Apparently. Yes.
3: Nipples okay, here of we all go. Shapes and sizes and forms.
4: Here we go.
3: All right.
4: Hands in, too.
3: All right. Anna's in. So this is going to be, is this real or fake? All of my games are going to be this today. Is this real or fake? Number one, podcaster Larry Reed calls for a mass exodus of Black Americans to Africa in response to Carmelo Anthony verdict. Is that real or fake?
29: Who said it?
3: Podcaster Larry Reed.
29: I don't know who that is.
4: I don't know who it is.
29: I'll say real.
4: I'll say real, too. Yeah.
28: I'll say fake just to be a contrarian.
3: That is real. So that is the new move now is we're just all going to pack up and get out of here.
29: Just out of curiosity, what's the prosperity rate there? Yeah. I mean, there's obviously many different, you know, it varies a lot. It's a huge continent, right? It's not a country.
3: I'd also like
29: continent.
3: To point out we are not moving now because of the George Floyd incident with police violence. We are now moving because they stabbed a white boy. So that's the reason why we're leaving. I just want to point that out again.
29: Which again, if you watch, if anybody should be outraged, it should be the Nicole Brown Simpson family, right? Again, it should be the Metcalf family. Right. Sadly, the Metcalf family doesn't seem to be that. I mean, they're outraged, they're sad, but it's like, it's not racism.
4: Yeah.
29: Again, it's crazy to me, but anyway.
4: Yeah, poor kid. Can't even stab somebody and get away with it now. Ridiculous.
29: Absolutely.
3: I'm
29: going to
3: stick with this story for question number two. Is this true or false? Obama says if he had a son who stabbed someone in the heart with a knife, he would look just like Carmelo Anthony. Is that true or false?
29: That's fake for sure.
28: That's the Babylon Bee.
29: That is really good.
3: That is the Babylon Bee. Okay.
29: Yeah.
3: I thought I'd get you on
29: just
3: that
29: highlights
3: one.
29: How crazy right. that comment was about Trayvon Martin. It's so stupid.
3: Yeah.
29: Obama had a son. He couldn't stab anybody anymore either. That's terrible.
3: I actually do have two more. I'm sorry. Here's one more. Here's the first one, I should say. Breanna Turner, is this true or false? Breanna Turner, WNBA player, says the WNBA should not wear America 250 patches due to its history of slavery.
29: True.
5: Well, I'll have to say true on that
28: she
5: one.
28: Definitely said that. Wasn't she the one that was in jail overseas for...
3: That was the one that was like 6 feet.
29: Yeah. Is that the one we traded the Merchant of Death for?
3: Yes.
29: By the way, he's back in the Middle East selling arms again.
3: Yeah.
29: Just to get back to the previous question, the median GDP per capita for Africa, the entire continent, is 2,000 to 2,400. So 2,000 to 2,400 GDP per capita. U.S. is 85,000 with the $43,000 household income per capita.
3: Yeah.
29: So there you go.
3: Well,
29: saying, you know what? I would love to move to Cuba. Right. Where they have no energy right now. They have the prosperity is not anywhere near the level that like most of the world,
5: gays for Palestine.
29: Exactly. It's honest to God, it's the same thing. Right.
5: They would throw you off a roof.
29: It's the same thing. Yeah. It's just stupidity is crazy.
5: Yeah. But yeah. Is it true or false?
3: Oh, that was a true one.
29: It's got to be true. Okay. Yeah, it's got to be.
3: I do have one more, though.
29: All right.
3: We'll see if you guys get this. Is one more. Is this true or false? Miss Rachel, childhood star, as you know, the child television star, is outside.
5: No idea. Not a clue.
29: No clue.
3: You don't know who Miss Rachel is?
29: Oh, my God.
5: Not a clue.
29: I didn't know the WNBA lady either. No, I didn't know her name either. I just knew the WNBA. But this woman is like the number one.
5: Caitlin Clark. That's it.
3: Caitlin Clark. Yeah.
5: Yeah.
3: This woman, though, is number one for children's TV right now. Miss Rachel's her name.
29: Okay.
3: Is this true or false, though? She is outside a DHS center in New Jersey singing about knocking down walls and freeing criminal illegal aliens. Is that true
5: False? I'll say true.
29: I'm going to go false only because I think that she doesn't want to travel. I don't think she would actually spend the time to go there. She may have done it on her show, but I don't believe that she's there.
5: That's really deep thinking there.
29: Yeah, that's splitting hairs.
5: That's really deep thinking.
29: Here, but let's see.
28: I wouldn't think she's going to just do that out of her character.
5: Would she have traveled on a personal jet?
3: So Glenn, I'll give you a follow-up so you have some background. He answered already. But she is a absolute nut job liberal.
29: This one's bad.
5: I thought that was a prerequisite to being a kid show today.
29: Yeah.
5: Like you have to be a left wing nut job or they don't let you anywhere.
3: I don't think Mr. Rogers was though. He was all today.
5: See, 30 years ago they wouldn't have thought transgender story hour was appropriate for 4 year olds. Sesame Street back then was worried about helping with numbers and colors.
29: Yeah, I will say that though they did have a kingdom on Mr. Rogers, and that dude ran a tight ship. Remember that the train ran around the little thing, and there was never any. We got to get back to the oligarchy.
3: Answer that question, that last one, Glenn, you were wrong. You thought too hard about it. Went right there, and she had a sing along and everything. Yep,
29: overthought it.
5: I knew he was done when he overthought it.
29: Damn, you never overthink it. Overthink it. That is
3: when in doubt,
29: an issue.
3: It's C. Yeah,
29: when in doubt, it's C. Yeah, you don't ever. That's to keep it simple, stupid. Right, you never overthink things. If the obvious answer is usually the right answer, and you can say the same thing about the California elections. That's a great way to end it. If it looks like fraud and it smells like fraud and the stats look like fraud, it's probably fraud. Although in California they've actually made that fraud legal, so I'm not sure if you can actually call it fraud. It's just legal cheating, I guess you'll call it. But anyway, That'll do it for
3: us. They tell you it's not, though, Glenn. It's totally normal. Totally normal to just finish up boats in 3 days after you said it was going to take 30.
29: Sure.
3: All right. That'll do it for us today. Again, if you need us throughout the week, you think like us, 833-FIN-GUYS. Thanks again for listening, and we'll be back here next week on the Financial Guys Media Network.
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0: says they'll sign it tomorrow. I'm Carmen Roberts, Fox News. President Trump says the U.S. and Iran will sign a deal to end the war on Sunday, but Iran questions the timing. The president making that announcement on Truth Social this afternoon. Fox's Rich Edson has more from the White House.
1: The officials in the United States and in Tehran are saying that they are close to an agreement. Pakistan is mediating discussions between the two countries. Its prime minister posted this morning, quote, with finalization likely expected in the next 24 hours, Pakistan is preparing for the electronic signing of the peace deal immediately after, followed by technical level talks next week. Though Iran's foreign minister says, hang on, that the U.S. and Iran could sign a deal in the coming days, but it won't be by tomorrow. If they do, an Iranian foreign ministry spokesperson says Iran would discuss its nuclear program with the U.S. during a 60-day negotiating window, and that Iran wants to focus on ending the conflict on all fronts. That includes Israeli fighting in Lebanon.
0: President Trump adding, hopefully this process will work out quickly, easily, and smoothly. And if it does not, in his words, we have the ultimate alternative. From Iran to Venezuela, President Trump's national security team says it scored a major win overnight. The White House and Venezuela's government in a joint operation took out the leader of Tren de Aragua, one of the Western Hemisphere's most feared gangs. White House Deputy Press Secretary Abigail Jackson tells Fox News,
2: the president has sent a clear message that any terrorist anywhere in the world who seeks to do harm to United States citizens will not be safe. And I think it is very clear after last night that he keeps his promises.
0: Last year, the State Department labeled the group a foreign terrorist organization. And President Trump's name is no longer on the facade of the Kennedy Center's. Workers took it down today after a judge's order. 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

0: From the WAM 1180 newsroom, I'm Anthony Panazowicz. The Wyndham Rochester downtown has been closed by order of the city. Official notices went up to the beleaguered State Street Hotel on Friday, with orders to fix 13 open fire code violations and 10 open building code violations. The hotel has had to cancel a recent sold-out concert while also contending with almost $200,000 in back taxes to the city alone. A motorcyclist is expected to be okay after crashing into an Amazon delivery truck on Anderson Street Friday afternoon. The 49-year-old rider was described to have non-life-threatening injuries, but will be ticketed in the crash that occurred just after 5:30. The driver of the Amazon truck was uninjured. And a Panyan woman has been accused of plying two teenage boys with alcohol and marijuana. 27-year-old Desiree Heitman is accused of inviting a 14-year-old and 15-year-old to her home twice at the end of May, in addition to inappropriate physical contact with one of them. Your 13 WAM Weather Authority forecast today: sunny skies, less humid but remaining warm, 82 for your high. 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

Broadcasting live from Denver, Colorado. Hey, you've tuned into the Weekend with Michael Brown. Glad to have you joining the program today. So it is Saturday morning, and the first trillionaire in human history woke up in Texas today. SpaceX closed its first trading day yesterday on Friday at $160.95 a share. That's up about 19% or so from its $135 initial public offering price, putting the company's market cap at somewhere north of $2 trillion and Musk's net worth at a roughly $1.14 trillion. It's the largest IPO in the history of capitalism. And it took less than 24 hours for the people who understand the least about how wealth works in this country, or for that matter, anywhere in the world, to tell you the most about what should be done with his newfound wealth. So this morning, or this afternoon, or wherever you are, let's do something the wealth tax crowd never does. Let's actually think it through, because the entire progressive frame, the entire socialist Marxist frame, rests on one single buried assumption, and one that, once you pull that assumption out into the broad daylight, the whole structure collapses. That's what we're going to do. As long as it takes me this morning, that's what we're going to do. It is the Weekend with Michael Brown. Text line, you know, we got rules of engagement. The text line's open, 33103 on your message app. You can TMA, tell me anything, or AMA, ask me anything. 33103, keyword Mike or Michael. You can go follow me on social media, pretty much all at Michael D. Brown. You can find them anywhere at Michael D. Brown. And then I have a real big favor to ask, and that is, please go subscribe to the Substack. And it's free, doesn't cost you anything. I mean, if you want to make a contribution, you can, but that's totally up to you. It's going to remain free. But there's one story that I want you to pay attention to. It's not the latest story. That's probably more of a local story. Although if you have mass transit in your area, you might want to read it, because I guarantee you the things happening in your city and your state. But if you skip down to the second story about how many days Congress has worked since the first of the year, and how many hours, how many days that Donald Trump has played golf. Yeah, we break that down. And I want you to read through that story, because you hear a lot about Trump golfing. And I've never had a problem with any president. Barack Obama. If Obama wanted to go golfing, I don't care. If Joe Biden, remember Joe would go out to the beach in Rehoboth in Maryland, and he'd get on a chaise lounge, and he'd sit there, the old fart, in his chaise lounge with the umbrella, a book on his chest, half asleep, didn't know where he was or what he was doing. I didn't care, because I know how it works when presidents go on vacation. And when they go on vacation, the office is always with them, and they're always doing something. Now, Biden might have been a little bit of an exception to that, but I promise you that everybody, with the exception of Biden, Obama, Bush, Clinton, Reagan, Nixon, they all took their offices with them. But anyway, I'd like for you to go read that story. The Substack, I'm kind of burying the lead here, the Substack is at heckofajob.com, heckofajob.com. 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And then read through that article, because I think you would really like that article. I think it'll give you some ammo next time your brother-in-law or somebody is talking about how hard Congress works. You can say, well, actually, let me tell you about this. So go subscribe to it right now, heckofajob.com. Heck of a job.

0: for a 100-year lifetime. $1 billion. $1 trillion is about $27 million a day, every day for an entire century. $27 million a day for 100 years. Now, let's run it the other directions. Because when you run it the other direction, every other direction tells you something different. Let's count it in time. 1 million seconds is about 11 and a half days. 1 billion seconds is more than 31 and a half years. That's like a working career, right? But 1 trillion seconds? 1 trillion seconds is 31,700 years. To start a clock ticking off 1 trillion seconds, you'd have to go back past the last ice age, past the cave paintings, before agriculture, before the wheel, before riding. That's the gap between 1 billion and 1 trillion. The difference between your career and the entire span of human civilization several times over. That's counting it in time. Let's count it in distance. If you stack 1 trillion $1 bills and the pile reaches roughly 68,000 miles into the sky, you'd go to the moon and most of the way back. If you laid those $1 bills, 1 trillion of them, end to end, you could wrap the Earth's equator nearly 4,000 times. That's in distance. So we counted it in time, we counted it in distance. Let's count it against a nation. $1 trillion is larger than the entire annual economic output, the entire gross domestic product, of all but about 19 countries on this earth. Only 19 countries have GDPs that surpass $1 trillion, ranging from, obviously, the United States to the Netherlands. So Elon Musk's paper net worth this morning rivals the total yearly production of nations like Switzerland or the Netherlands, every factory, every farm, every office, every worker for a full year. For a full year, because obviously GDP is measured in a year, and Musk this morning has $1 trillion, like right now. Well, actually $1.14 trillion. But I want you to hold that scale in your head. Because that scale cuts both ways. And those on the left only ever show you one side of that scale. Yeah, it's an almost incomprehensible amount of wealth for one man to hold on paper. But it's also an incomprehensible amount of value to have created. And that's the half that the left never mentions. Because a number this big did not get extracted from the economy. A number this big is what it looks like when somebody adds something the size of a small country's entire economy to the world's economy. So the question isn't, how dare that one person have that? I actually think that the better question is, what did the rest of us get in exchange for that $1 trillion? And the answer is, well, we got reusable rockets. We got global internet. We got an electric car industry that didn't exist before. And, are you ready? We got 4,400 brand new millionaires who were standing in the kitchen when it all got baked. Which gets me to the fixed pie fallacy. This is the lie underneath every tax the rich sermon that every lefty has been squealing since this IPO closed yesterday. It's the Weekend with Michael Brown. Text lines open 33103. Don't forget, go subscribe to the Substack, heckofajob.com. Read that story about how often Congress doesn't work. I'll be right back.
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6: Hey, welcome back to The Weekend with Michael Brown. Glad to have you with me. Text line's always open, 33103, keyword Mike or Michael. So today is, I'm broadcasting live on Saturday, June 13. So we're getting close to halfway through the year. How many days so far this year have you worked? 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And don't get me wrong. 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Let's talk about the fixed pie fallacy. Here's the assumption. When Pocahontas, when old crazy senator from Massachusetts, Elizabeth Warren, says this, and I quote, "The typical American household would have to work more than 11 million years to make Elon Musk's level of wealth." Or when the genius over on X says, "Instead of having to accumulate to one person," they're both telling you, whether they know it or not, and I don't think they do, they're trying to tell you that the economy is just, you know, your mom's apple pie she baked. A single pie of, you know, a fixed size. And if Musk's slice is enormous, then your slice of the pie must be smaller. And Musk took it. He must have taken it. Where else would that slice that big come from? That is the oldest economic error there is. And it is simply, factually, mathematically wrong. It's a lie. The economy is not a pie. The economy is the kitchen. The total amount of wealth in the world is not fixed. It is baked continuously. When I say the entire amount of wealth in the world is not fixed, have you ever just stopped about the logic in that statement? What is the wealth in the world today compared to 100 years ago? Well, of course it's more. So that means the world's economy, and particularly the United States economy, is a really fancy kitchen. It's not fixed. It's being baked continuously. And the people who bake it are people like you and me who work and produce something, people who figure out how to combine labor, capital, and ideas into things that other people want. In 1980, for example, the global economy produced about $11 trillion in goods and services. 1980. 2026, it's over $100 trillion in real terms. So where did the extra $89 trillion come from? Nobody took it from anybody. It did not exist. It was created. And Musk's trillion-dollar wealth is the clearest example you will ever see. 24 years ago, SpaceX was, in Elon Musk's own words at the opening bell yesterday, just, quote, "a little company that started in a warehouse in El Segundo." That's in California. There was no $1 trillion sitting in a vault somewhere just waiting to be distributed or handed out to Elon Musk. The launch industry that he disrupted was a government contractor cartel charging $400 million for every single launch. SpaceX drove the cost of putting a kilogram into orbit, drove it down by roughly a factor of 20. Starlink, another one of those companies, that put high-speed internet on a cattle ranch out in the middle of nowhere in Montana. It put internet on a fishing boat out in the middle of the Pacific. It actually put the internet on the front-line trench in Ukraine. Those are places that no cable company could ever run a line. None of that value existed before. Elon Musk didn't move this pie around the table. Elon Musk built a new kitchen, and he went to baking. So when Senator Elizabeth Warren says it would take a household 11 million years to earn that, she thinks she's exposing some sort of crime. You know what she's really doing? She's actually confessing the truth and completely missing it. Elon Musk didn't earn it the way a household earns a salary, because he didn't do what a household does. A typical American household, doing valuable work, it is valuable, captures the value of that work in a paycheck. I capture the value of what I do 6 days a week, part of what I do 6 days a week, in a paycheck. Now, I catch some other money because I'm in the kitchen baking some other things that completely separate and apart from the radio. A household doing valuable work, again, captures that value in their paychecks. An entrepreneur who creates something that didn't even exist captures a sliver of the value he creates for everybody else. And the size of that entrepreneur's fortune is a measure of how much value he created for them. So the $1 trillion isn't what he took away from the world that he took from somebody else. It's the tip the world left him for the dinner that he baked in that kitchen. I want you to think about the producer, not the parasite. Who actually creates the jobs? The progressive cartoon casts the billionaire, and I guess now the trillionaire, as a dragon on some sort of hoard of gold. But a dragon's gold is inert. A dragon hoarding gold sits in a cave doing nothing. Musk's wealth does exactly the opposite of sitting in a cave. It is almost entirely deployed, locked into the productive machinery of companies that employ people and make things. Sit for a moment and think about that. Every person that every one of these companies that is employed by Elon Musk's, forget about what they just made on paper. We'll get to that in a minute. But I want you to think about just the salary that all those people that Musk employs, everybody from literally the rocket scientists to the custodian, they get a paycheck in addition to some stock options. But I just want to talk about their paycheck for a second. They get their paycheck, and what do? Well, let's just take the custodian, for example. Maybe he's driving an old beat-up pickup, and he saves up, and he finally gets some money to buy a new pickup, or maybe a new used pickup. New to him, but it's used. That means he paid somebody the value that they agreed upon for that pickup. That grew the economy. That was a transaction that helped the economy grow. The custodian has to eat. He takes his paycheck. He has utilities. He takes his paycheck. He has taxes. He has all sorts of things that he has to pay, and he takes his paycheck and he does that, and that helps the economy grow. Not even getting to what he may have made on paper. Look at what that capital that Musk invested, what it did. Let's talk about that next. I'll be right back. It's The Weekend with Michael Brown.
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13: Fox News, I'm Roger Stern. President Trump predicting an imminent peace deal with Iran. Fox's Rich Edson.
14: President Trump posting on Truth Social, quote, "The deal is scheduled to get signed tomorrow, and immediately after it is signed, the Hormuz Strait is open to all."
13: But Iran says not tomorrow, but maybe in a few days. President Trump has predicted a peace deal dozens of times before. We're facing a summer without what the administration says is a vital intelligence gathering tool. Here's Fox's Jessica Rosenthal.
15: Both the House and Senate failed to extend a program allowing for the warrantless surveillance of foreign targets after Democrats, like Virginia Senator Mark Warner, said they couldn't abide by the president's Housing Finance Agency Director Bill Pulte being selected as Director of National Intelligence.
13: President Trump has since pulled the Pulte nomination. 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

0: From the WAM 1180 Newsroom, I'm Anthony Panazowicz. What's early voting in this month's primary election begins today. Monroe County has 15 locations that will be open from June 13th through June 21st, all ahead of the June 23rd primary election. If you have an early mail ballot, it has to be dropped off in person to the Board of Elections by June 22nd. A Rochester man has pleaded guilty to shooting his ex-girlfriend several times inside of a Willow Street home last year. Robert Johnson pleaded guilty on Friday to attempted murder. Johnson's ex was rushed to Strong with serious injuries but survived. He's expected to receive 17 to 19 years in state prison when sentenced in August. And nobody is in custody after a shooting last night sent a teenager to the hospital. Rochester PD say they were called to Cedarwood Terrace around 10:30 and found a 17-year-old shot. He was rushed to the hospital for treatment but is expected to survive. Your 13 WAM Weather Authority forecast today: sunny skies, less humid but remaining warm. 82 for your high. 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
8: at Salvatore's. And how the left is going to back crap crazy over it because, oh my gosh, that money could be spent for this or this or that. I mean, I've heard everything under the sun that they all want to spend Musk's $1 trillion. Why don't we spend your $1 trillion or your $1 million? Why don't we just take all your wealth and just spend it on something? They're the parasites. You and I are the producers. And what we do actually creates jobs. Even if you earn a salary or you have a contract like I do, I create a job. You know how I create a job? Because, well, the fact that I'm sitting here today means that there has to be somebody in Los Angeles that's running the program, producing the program for me. I have to have engineers that make sure that everything works. The company has to have those. People get employed because this is all part of a giant kitchen. And that kitchen is the economy, and we're baking things every single day. But look at what that capital that Elon Musk just accumulated and the capital he's been spending, look at what it actually built. SpaceX employs, I don't know, I think around 22,000 people directly. Tesla employs more than 125,000. And these aren't make-work jobs. They are some of the most sought-after engineering and manufacturing jobs in the entire country. And then there's the part that the dragon hoarding his gold story can never explain. Yesterday, on Friday, that same wealth creation event made other people rich. The initial public offering, the IPO, turned more than 4,400 current and former SpaceX employees into millionaires. Out of a 22,000-person workforce, many of them engineers, because they took below market pay for years, betting that their equity stake in the company would one day be worth something. About 400 of those 4,400 are now worth more than $100 million. Hey, Elizabeth Warren, should we take some of their money? They're not a trillionaire, but they're worth more than $100 million. And it wasn't just the executives. The new millionaires run from literally the engineers to the cafeteria workers to the custodians who all held stock options. I want to put a human face on it because it destroys the fixed pie lie being pushed by the Marxists and the communists and the socialists. Well, I'm sorry. Let me just use a single word. Putting a human face on it destroys the fixed pie lie being pushed by Democrats. Juan Hernandez. You want to meet Juan? Juan had never even heard of SpaceX when he took a welding job. He said, and somebody interviewed him, just another contract job. Just over 10 years later, his roughly 6,500 shares were worth more than $1 million at the close on Friday. A welder. So answer me this, Senator Warren. Answer me this, all you Democrats. Who did Juan take his $1 million from? Whose slice of the pie got smaller so a welder in South Texas could suddenly become a millionaire? The answer, nobody. Because again, it is not a pie. It's a new kitchen, and Juan was in the kitchen. Musk got richer, and Juan got richer in the same event, from the same act of creation. This is not a wealth transfer. This is wealth creation. And it is the single thing that no command and control economy, no communist economy, no wealth tax that Elizabeth Warren and Bernie Sanders keep pushing, no confiscation scheme, no redistribution scheme has ever once managed to produce. You cannot redistribute your way to a welder's $1 million. You can only build your way there. And don't forget this. Elizabeth Warren's actual policy move this week was to beg the Securities and Exchange Commission to delay Musk's initial public offering entirely. She didn't want it to take place. Now strip away all the rhetoric and think about what this dumb butt senator was asking for. She wanted to stop the day that made Juan Hernandez a millionaire. She wanted to do it, she told the SEC, in the name of protecting the little guy. Wait a minute. She tried to slam the door on the little guy's single best payday of his life. That is the entire progressive ideology in one gesture. They are so determined to prevent anybody from getting too rich, whatever the hell that means, that they would rather nobody get rich at all. Producers and parasites. Democrats have turned into parasites. Redistributionists, Marxists, socialists, communists. But I'm not done. Oh, I'm just getting wound up. This thing about the tax con. Oh, you know, you've heard the trope. Come on, say it with me. 1, 2, 3. Well, Michael, they don't pay their fair share. This is the load-bearing wall of the entire leftist house. So let's just take it apart, brick by brick. And let's take it apart with the Internal Revenue Service's own numbers. The newest available, tax year 2023. These were released just a few weeks ago after the shutdown delayed them. Here is who actually pays the federal income tax in this country. Are you ready? Write this down. Get your crayons and Big Chief tablets out and write it down. The top 1% of earners, those with incomes above $675,000, those are the 1%ers. They paid almost 40%, 38.4, of all federal income taxes. The top 1% are paying 38.4% of all federal income taxes. The top 10% paid roughly 72% of all federal income taxes while earning about half the income. 49.4% of total income, 72% of the tax. The top 50% of all taxpayers paid 97% of all federal income taxes. The bottom 50%, they paid a whopping 3%. Mark that on the podcast. Mark that in your notes. Mark that somewhere. And think about it one more time. Half the country pays 97 cents of every income tax dollar. The other half pays 3 pennies. And the people collecting 3 pennies on the dollar are the ones standing on stage screaming that the people paying the other 97 cents are not paying their fair share. I have asked for decades on air. Tell me what the fair share is. If it's 97% or is it 3%? Nobody can ever answer the question. What is the fair share? Now, it actually gets worse for the Democrats' argument. This country has the most progressive tax system in the developed world. And it has become more progressive over time, not less progressive. Since 2001, for the past quarter of a century, the share of income taxes paid by the top 5% rose from 52% to 61%. The top 1% share has more than doubled since the 1980s. And every time they cut the top marginal rates, the rich end up paying a larger share of the total, not a smaller one, because lower rates unlock more economic activity, more realized gains, more taxable income. The data has been pointing the exact same freaking direction for 40 years. And they have never once let it interrupt the sermon they keep preaching you. And there's one more part of the sermon that I want to address. And it's the con that Warren Buffett started all the way back, almost 20 years ago, 19 years ago, Warren Buffett started this con. And I want to rip it apart. It's The Weekend with Michael Brown. Text lines open, 33103, keyword Michael. 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Go look at how many days Congress has worked. That'll really make your blood boil. It's at heckofajob.com. 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I'll be right back.
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8: Hey, welcome back to The Weekend with Michael Brown. 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The Situation with Michael Brown. Once you find that, hit that subscribe button and then leave a five-star review. 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Hell's bells, we're a negative five-star program. But leave a five-star review because that helps us with the algorithm that determines where you are in the rankings, which means we can spread the podcast even further. So subscribe to the podcast, The Situation with Michael Brown. Once you hit that subscribe button, that will download all 5 days of the weekday program and the weekend program. So go get that done right now. So let's go to the Buffett Con. This has been around since 2007. I bet I bitch and moan about this at least once or twice, well, maybe more than that, probably four or five times a year. It's the granddaddy of all the tropes. It's the one that Warren Buffett launched, and the left has been milking this since 2007. Buffett famously claimed one time that he paid a total tax rate of 17.7%, while the average rate for the people in his office in Omaha was 32.9%, and that his secretary therefore paid a higher rate than he did. Well, Bernie Sanders and Elizabeth Warren, two presidents and 10,000 cable pundits, have run with that ever since. Here's the part they never explain, because explaining it kills the argument. Warren Buffett pays a low rate for one simple reason. When he was CEO of Berkshire Hathaway, he paid himself a modest $100,000 salary. The bulk of his income came from dividends, long-term capital gains, which are taxed at a much lower rate than ordinary income. Now, wait a minute. Why are capital gains taxed at a lower rate? Not as a favor to the rich, oh, trust me, for three very real reasons. Now, I still hate capital gains, and I still think we should quit punishing people for investing, taking a risk, or saving money. But the three reasons they're taxed at a lower rate, I want you to understand. One, it's already been taxed once. Corporate profits are taxed at the company level, 21% federal, before even a single dime reaches a shareholder as a dividend or the appreciation of a piece of paper they hold as a stock share. The capital gains rate is the second bite. Buffett's 17.7% is layered on top of the corporate tax Berkshire already paid. You stack them, and his real rate on that income is far north of what his secretary pays. The lower rate is an accounting illusion that counts the second tax and then forgets about the first one. There's another reason. Capital gains are not taxed or not adjusted for inflation. If you buy a stock for $100 and sell it 10 years later for $150, you're taxed on the $50 gain, even if $30 of that $50 gain is just inflation eating the dollar. You're taxed on phantom income. The lower rate is a very crude way of partially compensating for taxing gains that are not fully real. God, I hate the tax code. And I hate Congress for never trying to fix it. And the third, it's voluntary and it's at risk. You know, your wage income is certain. Capital gains are a bet. You put already taxed money into something that, frankly, could fail. And if you want lower rates, you have to hold it for years. You have to lock up the capital that builds factories and funds payrolls. The lower rate is the price the country pays to get you to take that risk instead of stuffing your cash in a mattress. Although maybe starting to stuff your cash in a mattress, or do like I do. I don't do all of it, but I do put a certain percentage in precious metals. And right now is probably a good time to invest in precious metals because gold has gone from almost $5,000 an ounce back down to about $4,100 an ounce. I think it's going to go even higher. But here's the detail. I digressed. I'm sorry. Here's the detail that detonates Warren Buffett's secretary claim entirely. When conservatives actually did the math, Buffett's secretary was reportedly earning around $60,000, paying a tax rate that high, which is only possible by comparing a wage earner's marginal rate heavy bill against an investor's capital gains bill. There, it's apples and oranges comparison, dressed up as some sort of injustice. The secretary pays a higher rate on a far smaller number and ends up paying in actual dollars a microscopic fraction of what Buffett writes to the Treasury. Buffett's annual tax bill would cover the lifetime tax bill of hundreds of his secretaries. Rate, the word rate, is the shell that they hide the P under. And I get really, really tired of it. But now let's take all of that and let's apply it to Elon Musk. Because it's the same con and it got repeated yesterday. Bernie Sanders, the self-avowed socialist. You know, there's just too many of them in Congress. We got too many of these people who are just blatantly, they're out there actually claiming to be socialists and Marxists. Bernie Sanders, he ran the exact same play as Warren Buffett did yesterday. He posted this. Today, Elon Musk, a trillionaire, pays the same amount into Social Security as somebody making $184,500. If we end that absurdity and lift the cap on taxable income, meaning subject to Social Security taxes, we can make Social Security solvent. Well, true and completely meaningless. For the same reason the Buffett trope is meaningless. Musk pays the same Social Security tax as a $184,500 wage earner because Social Security has a contribution cap that applies to everyone. And because Musk, like Buffett, doesn't take a giant salary. Musk's wealth is in equity, not wages. But notice what Bernie Sanders very carefully leaves out. On whatever salary Musk does draw, he pays the full payroll withholding like every other employee. Social Security up to the cap, and Medicare with no cap at all, plus the additional 0.9% that high earner is a Medicare surtax on top of that. And on his actual income, where he exercises options and realizes gains, Musk pays ordinary income tax and capital gains taxes that run into the billions. How much? Into the billions? Let's kind of dive into that next, right? It's the Weekend with Michael Brown. Don't forget to subscribe to the Substack, heckofajob.com. Go look at how many days Congress worked versus how many days you worked. I'll be right back.
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26: Is there a peace deal at hand? I'm Roger Stern, Fox News. President Trump says the U.S. and Iran will announce a peace deal tomorrow, but Iran says it may take a few more days. Fox's Rich Edson at the White House says the sticking point has been Iran's nuclear program.
27: Conflicting timelines and updates have defined these negotiations over the past few months. President Trump posting on Truth Social, quote, "The deal is scheduled to get signed tomorrow, and immediately after it is signed, the Hormuz Strait is open to all. At the appropriate time, when all is calm, we will go in and get the nuclear dust buried deep under the powerful sunken Grattan Mountains, thanks to our beautiful B-2 bombers and their brilliant pilots, and downblend and destroy it, whether in Iran or the United States." Now, the president added that if the process doesn't work out, we have the ultimate alternative, hopefully never to be used again. However, a spokesman for Iran's foreign ministry says that while the U.S. and Iran could sign a deal in the coming days, it won't be by tomorrow.
26: Trump is expected to discuss getting mines out of the Strait of Hormuz during the Group of Seven summit, which takes place on Monday. Congress left on a week-long break without extending a key intelligence tool
3: Legal authority for the government's foremost intelligence-gathering weapon to foil terrorism, FISA Section 702, expires. There's worry about unprecedented vulnerabilities this summer. A bipartisan coalition tanked an emergency FISA extension in Congress. FISA siphons the calls, emails, and texts of foreign intelligence targets. But a court ruling says the government can still track suspect communications, despite a lapse in the law. However, it's unclear if telecommunications companies will provide digital breadcrumbs to the government, lacking a congressional safeguard.
26: Fox's Chad Pergram, America is listening to Fox News.
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26: Team USA won its World Cup opener last night against Paraguay 4-1.
7: Amazing, spectacular, historic. It's being called the best U.S. men's national soccer team showing at a World Cup ever. And that's because for the first time in history, the U.S. men's national soccer team scored 4 goals in a World Cup match. To put that in perspective, Team USA scored 3 goals total in the last World Cup. Now, last night, Team USA dominated Paraguay 4-1 in Los Angeles, led by Flo Balogun, becoming the first American to score 2 goals in a World Cup match since 1930.
26: Fox's Brian Yenis outside MetLife Stadium rebranded New York, New Jersey Stadium for the tournament. Right now in Santa Clara, California, Switzerland leads Qatar 1-0. Early voting underway in New York City today ahead of the state's primary election, June 23rd. Fox's C.B. Cotton in New York.
9: There are several House primaries across New York State, but the 3 most competitive races are here in the Big Apple, and they'll serve as another test of Mayor Zohra Mamdani's Democratic Socialist beliefs. And today, he's expected to be in Harlem rallying for congressional candidate Darlisa Avila Chevalier. She's a Democratic Socialist and a longtime community organizer. Chevalier has faced scrutiny over a number of deleted social media posts, some of which called for abolishing police, prison, borders, and capitalism. She's trying to unseat 5-term Democratic Congressman Adriano Espaillat, who has the Democratic establishment support. Espaillat says Chevalier is unfit for office, and he says her past posts prove it.
26: An AARP survey says 88% of voters are most concerned about the cost of living in New York. I'm Roger Stern, and this is Fox News.
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25: Tonight, clouds and lows near 66. Clouds are not as warm. Shower and thunderstorm for tomorrow. High at 77. Partly sunny, a passing shower on Monday. The high 69. Partly sunny, a shower in the area Tuesday. High 73. I'm Steve Williams on Rochester's News Weather and Traffic Station. 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

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Hey, you've tuned into the Weekend with Michael Brown. 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We're talking about these tropes that everybody's using to attack Elon Musk. And what they don't realize, at the same time they're attacking Elon Musk, they're also attacking the other 4,400 millionaires or plus that Musk made when he took these companies public on Friday. So you're going to attack the guy that was the welder, the guy that was the custodian, the woman that worked in the cafeteria? Good grief, these people are crazy. And yes, I know I'm spending an inordinate amount of time on this today because I want to drill it into everybody's heads that this kind of wealth envy and this kind of march that we're on towards socialism or Marxism, wealth redistribution, somebody pointed on the text line, quit saying redistribution because it wasn't distributed to begin with. Well, in a way, it kind of, you know, we can play semantics all day. It was distributed. I exchanged some labor, and they distributed some money back to me. We made an exchange. But it is wealth redistribution. They truly believe that any money that anybody makes belongs to them. Why don't we just all turn in everything we make? This is the definition of equity. Just, excuse me, turn in everything that we make, give it to those yahoos inside the Beltway, and then let them decide what each of us should make. How about that? That's what they're asking for. That's what they're arguing for. It's what Bernie Sanders wants to do. That's what Elizabeth Warren's trying to do. That's what AOC, Ilhan Omar, that's what they're all trying to do. And quite frankly, even those who have not gone as far off the deep end as they have, that's what Democrats, and I would argue that even some Republicans, actually believe. We'd just be better off if we just let them make all the decisions for us. Drives me crazy. But back to Bernie Sanders. We were talking how Bernie talks about today, Elon Musk, a trillionaire, pays the same amount into Social Security as somebody making $184,500. If we end that absurdity and lift the cap on taxable income, we can make Social Security solvent. As I said earlier, that's true and completely meaningless. Here's the structural point that Bernie Sanders desperately wants you to ignore or to miss. Social Security was sold to the American people as an earned benefit insurance program, not a welfare transfer program. Capped contributions, capped benefits. That was the original deal, the thing that made it politically survivable for almost 90 years. You don't get to keep the "it's an earned benefit you paid into, hands-off" framing when you're defending the program and then flip to "it's a soak-the-rich revenue tap" when you need to plug the hole. Pick one or the other. If you lift the cap on contributions, but then you keep the cap on benefits, you have quietly converted Social Security from some sort of retirement or whatever kind of insurance you want to call it into a wealth tax. And you have admitted the program you swore was solvent and earned isn't frank. Frankly, is neither one. But there's a question that ends all of this argument entirely. Strip it all down. Every leftist trope about the wealthy getting away with murder depends on one of two tricks. The first is that fixed pie lie. He has more, so you have less. If that's true, that applies to everyone. I imagine, in fact, I don't even have to imagine, I know there are people in this audience who make less than I do. I must be taking some away from you. So therefore, I must owe you some of what I earn every year. But wait a minute.

0: The economy is the kitchen. And what we want to do is we don't want to make one pie and say that's the economy. We want to be the bakery that makes pies all the time. And we want to keep growing and expanding and making more pies. Every leftist trope about the wealthy getting away with murder depends on one of those two tricks. The fixed pie lie, he has more, so you have less. Or the rate shell game. Look at his rate, never his dollars, and never the corporate tax that's underneath that rate. You pull out either trick and the whole thing falls apart. The pie isn't fixed. Remember Juan the welder I told you about last hour? He proves that. The rate isn't the dollars. The top 1% paying 38.4% of all income taxes proves that. And the $1 trillion that they want to seize, it was created on Friday in real time in front of the entire world. And when it did, it dragged 4,400 working people into millionaire status on its way up. We should be celebrating this, not trying to figure out ways to steal it, which is what they really literally want to do. They want to steal it, to take it away from them. Here's the question I'd put to Senator Warren or Senator Sanders or Alexandria Ocasio-Cortez, or to every one of them. I'd put this question to every no one should be a trillionaire crusader. And by the way, what happened to the millionaires and billionaires, Bernie? You always used to bitch and moan about the millionaires and billionaires. Are you now just bitching about the billionaires and the trillionaires? So for those of us who, because of the value of our home or real estate or something, might be a millionaire on paper, are you coming after us too? Or are we now safe? Are we safe from your greasy little grubby hands? But the question that I want to put to every single one of them, and I'd make them answer it, name me a country that taxed and confiscated its way to prosperity. Name me the country where the government decided who got too rich, seized it first, and then the working class came out ahead. You cannot, because it doesn't exist. The Soviets tried it. Venezuela tried it. Every one of them produced equality, equality of misery, with the commissars exempt. They always make themselves exempt. What produces a welder with $1 million is not a wealth tax. It's a warehouse in El Segundo, a man crazy enough to bet on it, and a country that got out of his way long enough to let him build. Oh, the senators, the envious, they're all furious this morning. Not because a working man got rich, but because they couldn't stop it. And deep down they know that every welder who makes $1 million on his own is probably one less voter who needs a Bernie Sanders or an Elizabeth Warren, or an Alexandria Ocasio-Cortez, or because they live in California or Texas, they don't need one more Democrat. And they're exactly right. It's the Weekend with Michael Brown. Text lines open, 33103, keyword Michael. And speaking of those yahoos, if you want to know how many days they've worked since the beginning of the year, get to the Substack, heckofajob.com, however you spell it, heckofajob.com. 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I put in the work. Go read it. 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Heckofajob.com. I'll be right back.
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11: Welcome back to Weekend with Michael Brown. Glad to have you joining me. Appreciate you joining the program. Text line's always open, 33103, keyword Mike or Michael. Be sure and follow me on social media. It's all pretty much, whether it's X, Facebook, or Instagram, it's all at Michael D. Brown. You can find it pretty easily. So I spent a significant portion of today's program talking about the SpaceX IPO yesterday. And how it turned more than 4,000 people into millionaires, turned Elon Musk into a trillionaire, and how the left has gone apoplectic about it because they can't stand the fact that somebody is becoming wealthy. They see that pot of gold and they want to confiscate it. They want to steal it. They want to rob it. They want to use it for their own pet projects. And they come up with these stupid, completely hollow, illogical, irrational tropes to convince people that somehow, oh, yeah, nobody should be a trillionaire. In fact, yeah, the more money he made yesterday, well, nah, that's why I can't get a raise this week. It's all bullcrap. But I want us to understand why they think they can get by with that kind of bullcrap. So I want to start with a number that sounds like good news, but I don't want you accusing me of stacking the deck. Because what I'm going to do is I'm going to tie this into why I think it is that the Bernie Sanders, the Elizabeth Warrens, and all of the Marxist, socialist, communist Democrats, but I repeat myself, all of them now believe that they can get by with this. This past September, the Annenberg Public Policy Center, it's at the University of Pennsylvania, ran its annual Constitution Day survey. Now, the headline number is up. 70% of American adults could name all three branches of government, the executive, the legislative, and the judicial. Now, you may be thinking to yourself, because you're in this audience, wait a minute, Michael, that's the number that you're proud of? 70%? That means 30% couldn't? Yes, I am saying we ought to stand up and applaud that number, because that's the best showing in years, up from 65% the year before. So if you came here expecting me to tell you Americans have never been dumber, well, I'm going to disappoint you in the first 60 seconds. Good. Now, I hope you understand, I'm not selling you something. But here's the thing. Here's the thing, as Biden would say. When you read the survey, that same survey, if you read it one line down, in its best year in recent memory, 3 out of 10 adults in this country still cannot name all 3 branches of the government that we live under. Ask them what the First Amendment protects, and yeah, 79% get freedom of speech. Do they get freedom of religion? No. Only 48% get freedom of religion. The single freedom this country was largely founded to protect, and less than half of the people in this country can name it. Press, freedom of the press, freedom to peaceably assemble, freedom to petition your government, those numbers are driving off a cliff like Wile E. Coyote and just stopping there and looking and just, boom, crashing down. Uh-oh. Better be truthful with you. Those are the grown-ups. Those are the people who have already left school. They vote. They sit on juries. They're casting ballot, like in Colorado, and I'm probably in your state, they're casting ballots right now. They're casting ballots on tax measures. They don't have a freaking clue. They don't understand any of it. And in a good year, that's where we are. But let me show you the part of the picture that actually moves over time. Because adults wobbling a few points on a phone survey is kind of noise. The real signal is the kids currently in the system, the pipeline. And what do I mean the pipeline? The pipeline that those kids that eventually become, well, you hope, maybe I'm dreaming here, you hope they become legitimate, good employees. You know, the kind that show up on time, do what you ask them to do. They do it competently. They do it well. They don't disrupt. They don't diss your customers. They don't embarrass you. Well, let's just go back to the main one. They just show up. That would be an accomplishment right there. But those same kids that are in the pipeline eventually become 18. And when they become 18, in some states, they just automatically get registered to vote because they get a driver's license. Yeah. Or maybe they're not even from this country, but they get a driver's license and they get registered to vote. And then, because of the numbers I'm about to tell you, they hear the Elizabeth Warrens. They hear the Bernie Sanders. Or they see that youngster like Alexandria Ocasio-Cortez. And they go, yeah, I'm tired of the man. I don't like this job. I'm not getting paid enough. Or I got my first job. I'm only in college. Or I barely made it through high school. And the only people that hire me is the McDonald's. And they're not paying me a living wage. Well, I thought when I got out of school, I'd be able to make a living wage. And I'd be able to, buy a new car. Get myself a nice condo and, pay for those, whatever they call. I have no clue. My Diet Coke is like $1.39. So the $8.39 or whatever it is, latte that they buy. So what I want to do next is I want to dig into the nation's report card, the federal NAEP assessment. That's the gold standard, the one that nobody can accuse of being partisan spin. They tested eighth graders in both civics and U.S. history. And you will understand, I think, as we get into these numbers, why I think this actually might be the heart of the problem. Why it is that, one, the people that do get elected, because first you have to, we got some yahoo running here in Colorado. Manny Rootnail's his name. He puts on a really slick ad. he grew up in a trailer park and his mother was a single mom working and, you know, they were only able to get by because of Medicaid and, you know, food stamps and everything else. And now he wants to do what? He wants to go to Congress. And he wants to take all of those things that were supposed to be a social safety net and he wants to expand those to everybody else. And so what's he doing? Now, don't get me wrong. This kid made it. I think he went to, either went to Yale. I think it was Yale. He's a graduate of Yale. But he's back selling the same bull crap that Elizabeth Warren and AOC and everybody else is selling. Why? Because he is the exception. They got educated. Now, whether he really believes the crap he's selling or not, I don't know. Let's get to this report card next. It's The Weekend with Michael Brown. Hang tight. I'll be right back.
2: 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You've got The Weekend with Michael Brown. 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
13: Tonight, clouds and lows near 66. Clouds are not as warm. Shower and thunderstorm for tomorrow. High at 77. Partly sunny, a passing shower on Monday. The high 69. Partly sunny, a shower in the area Tuesday. High 73. I'm Steve Williams on Rochester's News Weather and Traffic Station. 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
14: News. I'm Carmen Roberts. Signs of a breakthrough in the Iran war are growing by the hour. President Trump says the two sides will sign a deal tomorrow, a framework deal. But Iran says, wait a minute.
15: Iranian state media saying even though President Trump says a deal is likely to be signed tomorrow, Iranian negotiators have not agreed to that.
14: Fox's Max Gordon in Dubai. President Trump says if a deal is not signed, the U.S. could resort to military action again. Early voting gets underway in New York City in this year's highly charged primary environment.
16: Three most competitive races are here in the Big Apple, and they'll serve as another test of Mayor Zohra Mamdani's democratic socialist beliefs.
14: Fox's CB Cotton in Manhattan. And three more World Cup matches are set for today with Brazil and Morocco. Among them, America's listening to Fox News.
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11: Hey, welcome back to The Weekend with Michael Brown. Glad to have you with me. Appreciate you tuning in. We're talking about the nation's report card, the federal NAEP assessment. And I think there's a causal relationship, a causal link between this report card and what we talked about in the first hour and a half about this wealth envy that we have going on in the country. Text line's always open, 33103, keyword Mike or Michael. Subscribe to the Substack, heck of a job, because here I describe it this way. The radio program that I do 6 days a week is kind of the opening argument. The brief, the details, are at heckofajob.com. Heckofajob.com. And it's free. Yeah. Y'all, you can contribute if you want to, but you don't have to. It's free. Back to the test. The civics score dropped for the first time since they started measuring it in 1998. First decline ever. And U.S. history, lowest score ever recorded. Continuing a slide that started back in 2014, and I want you to circle that year, because 2014 is 6 years before anybody ever heard the words SARS-CoV-2 or COVID-19. 40% of eighth graders scored below basic in U.S. history. Now, what does that mean? Below basic means they likely can't identify one simple historical idea in a document put in front of them. Only 13% hit proficient. Now, put those two facts together. The editorial board of the Wall Street Journal this week walked through the latest math and reading scores. 13-year-olds are stagnant, still below where they were before the lockdowns. And they're now down 15 points in math since 2012. The lockdowns made it worse, of course. But the decline was already underway. COVID didn't start the fire. COVID just poured gas on a house that was already smoking. And here's what I want to make my case here, and I want to be careful because the lazy version of this argument is wrong, and I want to give you the real version of the argument. The lazy version says, well, the schools are deliberately manufacturing socialists. I'm not convinced that they all are. Some schools may be, but not all are. There's no committee in the basement somewhere, someplace that's drawing up the plan. Actually, the truth is less dramatic, but it's more dangerous. It's not necessarily a conspiracy. I think it's a vacuum. Think about what it actually takes to resist a really bad economic idea. somebody's got to stand in front of a crowd and say, healthcare should be free. College should be free. Housing is a right. Doesn't that feel wonderful? Now, I know maybe not to you, because to you and me, that's like, oh, wait a minute. What the hell are you doing there? But for someone who's not well educated, and somebody stands up in front of that crowd and yells, healthcare should be free. College should be free. Housing is a right. Healthcare is a right. To them, it feels wonderful. It feels very generous. It feels kind. It feels moral. Now, what's the only thing standing between a citizen and that kind of bullcrap pitch? One question. One question. Okay, free, but paid for by whom? And what doesn't get pit, what does not get built instead? Because you have opportunity cost. You have scarcity. You have incentives. You have trade-offs. The idea that a dollar spent here is a dollar not spent there, and that there is no such thing as free, only hidden. Hidden costs. That question that I just described, one question, free, paid for by whom? And what doesn't get built instead? Opportunity costs, scarcity issues, incentives, trade-offs. The simple idea that a dollar spent here is a dollar not spent there, and that there is no such thing as free, only hidden costs. That question is a learned skill. I'm not convinced that anybody is born knowing that. I think it's something that has to be installed in a classroom by a teacher through repetition, the same way you learn that 7 times 8 is, 56. Remember learning that? Am I the only old fart in the congregation here? Didn't we all learn multiplication tables? Well, we have now spent a decade and a half producing an entire generation that, by the government's own scorecard, was never given that toolkit. You cannot price check a promise that you were never taught to price. You can't spot the catch in an argument when no one ever taught you that arguments have catches. Or nobody ever teaches you question the premise. Or nobody ever teaches you, oh, there is a premise. Or there is an assumption, or there is a difference between a fact and an opinion. The problem is that when socialism comes knocking, and trust me, history shows us, socialism, Marxism, communism, not only do they always come knocking in every generation, but they're always on the move. Why? Because the emotional pitch never changes. It doesn't win because it's the better argument. It'll win by default. It wins in an empty room where the counter argument was supposed to be standing, where the counter argument was supposed to be taught. Someone else should pay for your problems. That's the easiest sentence in the world to say yes to. And it stays easy right up until you understand that someone else, turns out to be you. Or who is that someone else? But understanding that requires exactly the reasoning that I think we've stopped teaching in public schools. A free people, the Wall Street Journal's own masthead reminds us, traces back to 1776, to Jefferson, to Adam Smith in the same breath. The Declaration and the Wealth of Nations. The same year. That's not an accident. The founders understood that liberty, economic literacy, are the same muscle. And James Madison put it pretty plainly. A people who mean to be their own governors must arm themselves with the power that knowledge gives. Instead, we're sending a generation out to govern themselves unarmed. Not because anybody hates them. Because we stop measuring, so we stop noticing. And you cannot fix a problem that you've trained yourself not to see, not to recognize, not even to look for. Now, there is one bright spot. The Education Department just decided to start publishing state-by-state 12th grade results that used to be hidden inside a national, broad national average. So we're going to get more transparency. Now, with more transparency, you would think there will become more accountability. I'm skeptical, because here's the thing in a sentence. A republic that doesn't know its failings can't fix it. And the first act of self-government is being willing to look at the scoreboard and tell the truth about what it says. I'm not sure we're willing to do that right now. I'm not sure that we're willing to even recognize that there is a scoreboard. I know everybody's busy doing other things. Everybody's busy, you know, chasing this, chasing that. And everybody's struggling. Well, not everybody, but most people. A lot of people are struggling. What I want everyone to recognize is that if I took both hands right now, I can point out things that, yes, over here, we're starting to turn the corner. We're starting to change things. We're waking up to the problems. But I look over here at the other hand, and I'm like, holy cow. But do we have the reinforcements behind us? Do we have the students? Do we have the rugrats? Do we have the educational system? Do we have the teaching of economics and government? Do we have the teaching of political science? Do we have the teaching of math and chemistry and everything? I'm not sure we do. The scorecards may give us the opportunity for accountability. The question becomes whether or not we're going to start demanding that accountability. It's the Weekend with Michael Brown. Text line's always open, 33103. Subscribe to heckofajob.com. I'll be right back.
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11: Hey, welcome back to Weekend with Michael Brown. Glad to have you with me. I appreciate you tuning in. As always, I want to tell you how much I appreciate everybody tuning in. Be sure and subscribe to Substack. As I said, the radio program is the radio program, and that's the brief that follows up with all the details. One story that broke yesterday that really, I guess it surprised me in this sense. But before I tell you the story, let's go back to, say, COVID. Let's go back to 2020 or so. The claim that the United States operated secret biolabs for weapons development was very widely across social media, the cabal, the Wall Street Journal, Washington Post, New York Times. They all dismissed those claims as conspiracy theory and that they were disinformation campaigns. And that the disinformation campaigns were originating from, you know, Russia and Chinese officials, particularly during the 2022 invasion of Ukraine by Russia. Well, turns out that the claim of U.S.-funded biolabs developing bioweapons, wonder what happened to that theory. The Director of National Intelligence, Tulsi Gabbard, I think a lot of critics of her expected her to leave the Director of National Intelligence office quietly, maybe fly back to Hawaii with, you know, figuratively with her tail between her legs. But they are apparently wrong about that. Now, you may recall that Tulsi Gabbard quit as the DNI because her husband, I forget what kind of cancer it is, but it's like stage four and it's virtually inoperable. And so she's asked for prayers, and she told the president that she really needs to devote her time to the last, you know, months or whatever year he might have in his life. And then the conspiracy theory started flying. Well, she quit because she was going to, you know, she was going to get fired. I'm not convinced of that. And for those who thought that she was going to quietly go away, yesterday, Friday, she released a video, which you're going to hear, detailing something that we've always known, but that the government refused to admit, and that the cabal kept telling all of us was a conspiracy theory. And that is that the United States has been funding gain-of-function biolabs all over the world, including an array of such dangerous labs in Ukraine. A lot of people got suspended over at X, formerly Twitter, or Facebook, particularly during the 2021 period during COVID for even asking about the subject, which we knew intuitively was undoubtedly true.
9: After months of searching through intelligence community holdings and files, today I'm releasing new evidence of longstanding U.S. government funding of more than 120 biolabs in over 30 countries. Now, these biolabs include labs in places like Ukraine, which could be at risk of compromise due to the ongoing Russia-Ukraine war. In fact, the intelligence community had previously warned that a U.S.-funded biolab in Ukraine likely housed dangerous pathogens and remained vulnerable to longstanding threats of Russian attack, seizure, or damage. Now, until now, evidence regarding the full existence and funding of these laboratories had been knowingly withheld from you, the American people. Many of these U.S. government-funded biolabs are currently or have previously engaged in research using hazardous and highly contagious pathogens, and in some cases included dangerous gain-of-function research with very little visibility or oversight. Now, President Trump clearly understands the serious threat dangerous gain-of-function research poses to the American people. And this is why he took decisive action over a year ago. On May 25th, 2025, he signed an executive order to end federal funding of gain-of-function research around the world. Here at ODNI, I issued new guidance to the intelligence community directing increased collection on these laboratories and facilities overseas. And we're already seeing the results of this increased collection. We're learning new details, for example, on clinical trials that are underway at these facilities and that are raising significant ethical, financial, and security concerns regarding the supposed public health initiatives and U.S. national security. Now, despite the obvious potential for catastrophic global impact that research on dangerous pathogens in biolabs can have, politicians and so-called health professionals like Dr. Fauci, as well as entities within the Biden administration's national security team, lied repeatedly to the American people about the existence of U.S.-funded and supported biolabs. Not only did they lie, they threatened those who attempted to expose the truth. So this release today breaks new ground, as the information surrounding the existence, history, locations, and funding of these U.S.-funded biolabs has been intentionally covered up by very powerful people who falsely claimed that these biolabs didn't exist. Now, they accuse anyone who says otherwise to be foreign assets and traitors to America. Now, ODNI will continue working closely with partners across the U.S. government to identify exactly where these labs are and what pathogens they contain to end dangerous gain-of-function research that threatens the health and well-being of the American people and people around the world.
11: Wow. Now, that's great. And that's what we call in the business a good start. That's a bombshell that's getting very little attention. So what's the next step? Well, there are at least two paths that I think need to be pursued. One is a legal path. Another is a political path. The legal path is that, one, we need to find out the who, what, where, when, and why, all the five W's of who was involved in these labs, whether or not there indeed was any breach of national security, whether they violated any U.S. statutes, and whether any particular individuals. I find it, I was going to use the word incredible. I don't think that's right. I find it a wow moment that she mentioned Dr. Fauci. Now, I know he has been pardoned. He's been pardoned by President Biden for any crimes that he may have committed. It's a very broad, overreaching pardon. Nonetheless, they should still haul his butt before Congress or maybe a grand jury. And I'm going to step out on a limb and say, and if there is evidence of criminal wrongdoing, at least file the charges. And if they want to bring up the defense of the pardon, then let them do that. But let's at least see what the charges would look like, even if he can defeat those with a presidential pardon. Now, some lawyers will argue, well, wait a minute, that's double jeopardy. I'm not sure that kind of procedural move has ever been tested. But then on the other hand, we need the political. We need to hold, and the president does, and don't laugh, but so do members of Congress. They need to hold the administrative state accountable for lying all those years about those labs. Put that in your pipe and smoke. It's the Weekend with Michael Brown. Thanks for tuning in. Everybody have a great weekend. I'll talk to you later.
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29: Different versions. I'm Carmen Roberts, Fox News. President Trump says the U.S. and Iran are set to sign a deal tomorrow and that immediately afterwards, the Strait of Hormuz would reopen. Fox's Max Gordon reports from Dubai.
30: Potentially the trickiest part of the negotiations would be saved for the second stage, which is where the U.S. and Iran would negotiate the issue of nuclear materials. President Trump saying, quote, at the appropriate time when all is calm, we will go in and get the nuclear dust. Also a likely sticking point in future negotiations, conflict in southern Lebanon. Israel continues to operate in southern Lebanon, striking Hezbollah positions as the Iranian-backed group continues to fire rockets into northern Israel. Iran has tied the fighting in southern Lebanon to a peace deal, but Israeli Prime Minister Benjamin Netanyahu has rejected the idea of pulling out, saying Iran is using Hezbollah to strike Israel.
29: And Tehran just pumped the brakes a bit, saying that a signing won't happen tomorrow, but it could come within days. Cleanup is underway across tornado-battered communities south of Chicago after a powerful storm tore through Illinois and Indiana Thursday, ripping off roofs, flattening homes, and knocking out power to hundreds of thousands. The good news, no deaths or life-threatening injuries reported. Power restoration, though, could stretch into next week. President Trump is set to host a first-of-its-kind UFC showdown on the South Lawn tomorrow, a high-profile MMA spectacle bringing a pay-per-view fight night to the White House for the first time. At the top of the card, a blockbuster lightweight clash between champion Ilia Topuria and interim title holder Justin Gaethje. And Gaethje says this fight will make him even greater.
31: I fought the best of the best. I have so much experience in the cage. And I'm going to use that experience to be great.
29: President Trump's expected to be at cage side. 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
29: The Pentagon releases another batch of UAP-related files and four newly released videos shot here in the U.S. Fox's Madison Scarpino has more.
1: The files show that there have been several unusual encounters, multiple sightings of strange orbs in the sky just over the last few years. Now, a couple months ago, the President Trump ordered his administration to make files related to aliens and extraterrestrial life public, and we now have that third batch of those photos, documents, and videos. And back in July, a couple saw an intense bright light in their backyard around 9 p.m. and started recording on their iPhone 14. Describe what they saw as a brilliant red sphere. They say the center appeared to be a white plasma sun, about the size of a basketball. They say when the orb moved, a second identical one appeared. And they say the orbs were moving as if they were flying in formation.
29: And there was another incident in 2022 in which five members of the U.S. Army reportedly saw an object shaped like a potato hovering over Cheyenne Mountain. The U.S. men's soccer team kicked off World Cup play on home soil in style. Wasn't even close. Team USA dominated Paraguay 4-1 last night at SoFi Stadium in Los Angeles in the first World Cup match on American soil since 1994. And after grabbing an early start, the team never looked back.
5: Olisic running in now. In for Tyler Adams. Great first touch. Still Adams. Batting in tight angle. It's in!
29: And that's Fox Sports caster John Strong. Up next, the U.S. takes on Australia Friday in Seattle. And there are three matches today, including Brazil versus Morocco. And two people known to be hurt and several detained after a shooting at a mall in Greenville, South Carolina, about 100 miles north of Columbia. Police say the suspects opened fire inside the mall and that it was a result of a dispute. It was not random. No other details available. I'm Carmen Roberts. This is Fox News.
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17: Tonight, clouds and lows near 66. Clouds are not as warm. Shower and thunderstorm for tomorrow. High at 77. Partly sunny, a passing shower on Monday. The high 69. Partly sunny, a shower in the area Tuesday. High 73. I'm Steve Williams on Rochester's News Weather and Traffic Station. 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

Welcome back to The Weekend with Michael Brown. Glad to have you with me. 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On social media, it's generally on X, Facebook, and Instagram. 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And then I started a Substack. 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Just hit the link, hit the subscribe button, and I would be, well, I'd be very appreciative if you would do that. I want to start this hour out with a confession. No, not that kind of confession. But a few months ago, if you told me that I would be sitting here defending data centers, I might have laughed you out of my studio. These giant windowless boxes humming away on the edge of some county that, you know, used to grow corn. And now they're gulping electricity. And we're told you're drinking water along with the electricity. What's to love about that? And the people fighting these data centers sound right. They sound like us. They show up at the county commission meeting. They talk about their water table, their property values, their electric bill. They talk about the farmland that their grandfather worked. Now, that's not a straw man. I think those are very real concerns raised by very real neighbors, and I'm not going to insult anybody's intelligence by pretending otherwise. When somebody stands up and says, I don't want my power bill subsidizing a $1 trillion tech company, I think that is a legitimate argument. But hold on to that argument, because we're going to come back to that in a minute. But here's what I learned when I started pulling on that little thread about data centers. And I want to be careful here, because there's a version of this story. It's floating around all over the interwebs right now that is really juiced up with numbers that nobody can source. I've tried to source them. The claim kind of goes like this. Claims that foreign agents are cutting checks to the tune of $7,000 all the way up to $20,000 to pay influencers to write individual hit pieces. So I went looking for the evidence behind those specific figures. I couldn't find it. I used LexisNexis. I went on to an artificial intelligence platform, used a data center itself, trying to verify the number. I'm not going to read it to you as gospel. That's the deal that we've got, right? So let me tell you what I can verify, because the real story doesn't need the embellishment. On June 10th, earlier this week, OpenAI, the company that makes ChatGPT, they published a threat report. And in that threat report, they described banning a cluster of accounts that they had traced with, I would say, fairly reasonable confidence to a private Chinese tech firm working under contract for provincial government clients in China. And the operation had a name internally, and it was called the Data Center Bandwagon. Now, its job was to generate American-sounding social media content, posts on X, comments on Facebook, even cartoons, all of which were claiming that AI data centers were jacking up electric bills for ordinary American families. They prompted the artificial intelligence in simplified Chinese, told it to produce the output in English, and then it pushed it out on X and YouTube, wearing the mask of, say, a concerned Iowa mom or a worried Virginia retiree. Now here's where I got to be the honest broker, because really that's the only kind worth listening to. OpenAI's own investigator, it's a guy by the name of Ben Nimmo, N-I-M-M-O, said something that I want you to hear. I want you to hear it clearly. He said this was not a case
of influence operation, creating a debate. The debate, he says, already exists. There was an operation. This was an operation that was trying to climb onto that debate that was already rolling. It was a bandwagon, hence the name, and they wanted to steer the debate. And by every account, including OpenAI's own account, it

0: going to sell you a sense of proportion. Because here's the thing that saboteurs are counting on. And it doesn't matter whether they're in Shanghai or they're just in our own heads. They're counting on us mistaking a very real, manageable, local problem for reason to surrender a generational advantage. So let's deal in some real numbers. The kind of numbers that I think I can actually stand behind. The International Energy Agency projects that electricity demand from these artificial intelligence data centers will more than quadruple by 2030. And that in the United States, data centers could account for nearly half of all the growth in electricity demand between now and 2030. I don't think that's propaganda. That's the International Energy Agency, the IEA. A single artificial intelligence query uses roughly 10 times the electricity of, say, an old-fashioned Google search. Not 1,000 times, like some folks are claiming on social media, but 10. And 10 is enough. When you think about 10 times across billions of queries a day, is how you get a grid that, frankly, was not built for this moment. So the demand is real. But let's go back to that statement about not built for this moment. When Henry Ford created the horseless carriage, the Model T, the first, you know, car, was the moment built for that? No, it wasn't. We had dirt roads. We didn't have interstate highways. We didn't even have paved roads. We just had roads, just two ruts maybe from, you know, the Conestoga wagons going across the great Trans-Mississippi West. We weren't built for any time there's a significant change in the way our society or our economy operates. We're never built for the moment. We always have to adapt to the moment. So as I said, the demand is real. The strain on the grid is real. Your neighbor's worry about his power bill is real. My worry about my electric bill in Colorado, it's very real. At the very same time, China is building this exact infrastructure as fast as it can, pour the concrete under a national strategy subsidized by the state with essentially no town hall meetings and no recall elections to slow it down. They've decided that whoever owns the most computing power owns the 21st century. They might be right. I'll explain why. It's the Weekend with Michael Brown. Hang tight. I'll be right back.
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0: Hey, welcome back to The Weekend with Michael Brown. Glad to have you with me. I really do appreciate you tuning in. Couple of rules of engagement. I really would appreciate you, one, subscribing to the Substack. 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The Situation with Michael Brown. Now, when you find that, be sure and hit that subscribe button and leave a 5-star review. Now, I'm not asking you to leave a 5-star review because I think I'm a 5-star radio host, but because that helps us grow the podcast, because the algorithms look at the reviews and they look at whether it's 5 stars, 4 stars. And if you leave 5 stars, that helps us distribute the podcast out even further. So leave a 5-star review if you're so inclined, even a comment if you want to. And then what that will do is that will automatically download all 5 days of the weekday program plus the weekend program. And so you can listen to the programs that I do 6 days a week with fewer commercials than you get normally. So there's a good reason to subscribe to the podcast. So let's go back. Let's kind of catch up to where we were. I don't want to sell you a panic about data centers. I have to tell you that I use LexisNexis. I've been using LexisNexis since I was a law student, and I still use it to this day primarily because it is a very good search platform, and they even have their own artificial intelligence platform built within LexisNexis now. And if you've even done a Google search, if you go do a Google search right now, just, you know, at google.com, and you query anything, you now see two kinds of results. You see the AI answer, where they actually answer your question. And then you'll see the stereotypical standard Google search that doesn't answer your question necessarily, but instead it gives you dozens of sources. And of course, as we know, most people are lazy and they only look at the first page. They never go to the second, third, fourth, or certainly never go to the fifth or the tenth page. So artificial intelligence, adopted by Google, adopted by even LexisNexis, now tries to answer questions by taking those sources that Google would normally do, and they try to synthesize all of that. So I don't find artificial intelligence necessarily to be a bad thing, but the data centers is what's driving the controversy. And again, I want to tell you that I really do want to be an honest broker about this, because that's the kind of radio that I think you want to listen to. So I told you that these local concerns about water, electricity, number of employment, the construction that goes on. I even read a story this past week about the noise from a data center. All of those are legitimate concerns. That's fair. Here's the answer that I started with. I don't want to sell you a panic. What I want to sell you is a sense of proportion. That's why I told you that the International Energy Agency says that AI data centers and the electricity demand from those will quadruple by 2030. But if you take a state like Colorado that's already trying to implement electrification of everything, data centers is just one more factor in that increased demand for electricity that we're seeing anyway. So the demand for electricity is real. The strain on the grid is real. If you worry about your power bill, that's real. And as I said, at the very same time that we worry about power, China is building this exact infrastructure as fast as they can pour concrete. They have a national strategy. It's subsidized because they're communists. It's subsidized by the state. They don't have town hall meetings. They don't have recall elections to slow it down. They have decided, the Chinese Communist Party has, they've decided that whoever owns the most computing power will own the 21st century. And I quite frankly think they might be right. So let's put those two facts next to each other. I think we have a serious domestic problem. The strain on the grid, cost allocation, water, siting, where do the data centers go? And we have a real strategic race that, quite frankly, I don't think we can afford to lose. So the question is not, data centers, yes or no? Because that's simply the dumb version of the question. And it's the version our adversaries would love for us to argue about. Because while we're voting on moratoriums, they're pouring foundations. They're building data centers. I think there's a smart version of the question, the adult version of the question. And it goes like this. How do we build data centers? How do we build artificial intelligence the right way? How do we make the tech companies pay their own freight on the power grid instead of dumping it on the ratepayers? I think that's a fight worth having. How do we pair these facilities with their own dedicated power? Say small modular reactors, on-site generation, microgrids, so that they actually end up strengthening the electrical grid instead of bleeding our grid. That's an engineering problem with engineering answers. And every engineer that I know will tell you, hey, you give us a problem, we can solve it. That's the mantra of engineers. We can solve anything. So how do we make sure that a county that hosts one of these actually captures the tax revenue instead of just the noise? Well, guess what? That's simply a contract negotiation. And what we ought to be doing is driving a hard bargain. Well, those are the conservative answers. Those are the market answers. Make the company internalize the cost. Don't socialize the burden and privatize the profit. Negotiate from strength. Let's build. Here's my closing argument. I want you to go think about it. There's an old line. I've attributed it to a lot of people, so I won't swear to who said it first. It goes like this. There's a principle which is a bar against all information, proof against all argument, and it cannot fail to keep a man in everlasting ignorance. And that principle is contempt prior to investigation. The foreign operators caught red-handed this week, they weren't trying to invent your objections. They were trying to weaponize your contempt to take a legitimate, solvable, local problem, inflate it into a reflexive, nationwide no. Why? Because a reflexive no is the cheapest weapon they have. It costs them a few dozen fake accounts. It would cost us the future. So instead, I want you to think about this. What we ought to do is investigate. What we ought to do is show up at the county meeting. Ask the hard questions about the water. Ask the questions about the power bill. Ask the questions about the tax abatement. And ask them louder. That's your job as a citizen. And I would never tell you to stand down. But when you're asking the questions, know who else is in the room. Know that some of the loudest voices in your feed aren't your neighbors at all. They're a script written in simplified Chinese, translated into the accent of your hometown, and aimed squarely at the one thing standing between us and a century of American advantage. And that is our willingness to build hard things. We've always built hard things. The space shuttle, the moon landing, the interstate highway system, the internet itself. This is simply a tool for using the internet. So don't give in. Investigate first and then build. Don't reflexively just say no. It's the Weekend with Michael Brown. Text line's always open. 33103, keyword Mike or Michael. Hang tight. I'll be right back.
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8: Tonight, clouds and lows near 66. Clouds are not as warm. Shower and thunderstorm for tomorrow. High at 77. Partly sunny, a passing shower on Monday. The high 69. Partly sunny, a shower in the area Tuesday. High 73. I'm Steve Williams on Rochester's News Weather and Traffic Station. 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
9: I'm Roger Stern. President Trump is promising an Iran peace deal very soon. He's Fox's Rich Edson.
10: President Trump posting on Truth Social, quote, the deal is scheduled to get signed tomorrow. However, a spokesman for Iran's foreign ministry says that while the U.S. and Iran could sign a deal in the coming days, it won't be by tomorrow.
9: President Trump has predicted an imminent peace deal dozens of times without it ever happening. Congress has not renewed an intelligence law allowing the government to conduct warrantless wiretaps on foreign nationals.
11: Legal authority for the government's foremost intelligence-gathering weapon to foil terrorism, FISA Section 702, expires. There's worry about unprecedented vulnerabilities this summer.
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0: Hey, welcome back to Weekend with Michael Brown. 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You hit that as a preset. And then, Monday through Friday, from 9 to noon Mountain Time, you've got to do the time zone calculation yourself. I'm too lazy. At 9 to noon Mountain Time, you can stream The Situation with Michael Brown. And you get 3 hours, Monday through Friday, of what we do on the weekend. So be sure, and on your iHeart app, be sure and hit that preset for KOA News Radio in Denver, 850 AM, 94.1 FM. And then, again, I would ask you, kind of groveling, to be sure and subscribe to my Substack. 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So let's get going. I want to tell you about a hearing that happened this past week on Capitol Hill. And I want to tell you about it carefully, because the cheap version of this hearing kind of writes itself. And the cheap version is, well, it's kind of beneath us. The cheap version goes like this. Democrat fundraising boss hauled before Congress, pleads the Fifth Amendment 22 times. She won't even confirm her own name. What a clown show. And look, all of that is true. Regina Wallace Jones, she is the chief executive officer of Act Blue. That's the fundraising arm of the Democrat Party. She sat in front of the House Administration Committee and invoked her Fifth Amendment right against self-incrimination 22 times. When Congressman Barry Loudermilk of Georgia, and I'm not making this up, asked her very politely whether he should address her as Ms. Jones or Ms. Wallace Jones, she declined to answer on advice of counsel. Loudermilk's reaction on tape, okay, wow, I didn't expect that one. So yes, the clip of this hearing is delicious. You should search for the House. Look for the House Committee, House Administration Committee. It'll be on their website. You can watch the hearing. It's hilarious. But here's where I want to put on the other hat. The one that I wore in a courtroom for a lot of years, and tell you something that complicates the dunk. Pleading the Fifth Amendment to your own name is not, by itself, evidence of anything. It's actually what a competent defense lawyer will tell you to do. The doctrine is called waiver. If you answer the easy questions, like your name, where you work, what'd you have for breakfast today, you risk a federal district judge, in this case, a federal judge, later ruling that you virtually opened the door, that you selectively waived the privilege, and now you have to answer not just the easy questions, but the hard ones too. So lawyers will advise the client to button up on everything. Now, yes, it looks absurd on television. It is also, frankly, very good lawyering. I want you to be able to say that to your brother-in-law at dinner, because if you can't, he'll use it to wave the whole thing away. Now, having helped you understand her lawyers, now let me rip it apart. Because the Fifth Amendment is a shield against the government compelling you to be a witness against yourself in a criminal matter. Now, that tells you something. You don't reach for that shield, that constitutional shield, over a parking ticket. You reach for that shield when you and your lawyers have concluded that truthful answers could expose you to criminal liability. That is the entire point of the privilege. That is the entire point of the Fifth Amendment privilege. So when every current and former Act Blue employee sat for a deposition, and five of them did, and they invoked the Fifth Amendment a combined 146 times, and then the CEO shows up and does it 22 times again, the invocation of the shield isn't the scandal. The invocation is actually, oh, there's smoke in the room. The question everybody should be asking, if there's this much smoke, is there a fire? And if there is a fire, what is the fire? Well, guess what? I blew out the smoke. Here's the fire. And here's where I want you locked in, because this is the part that the clip crowd is going to skip. Let's go back to October 2023. The same House Administration Committee opened an inquiry. Act Blue, the fundraising arm of the Democrat Party, responded with a letter signed by Wallace Jones, that same CEO, that assured the United States Congress, and I'm quoting the letter, that, quote, only donations with passport information are processed, close quote. Let that sink in. She told Congress in a written letter that only donations to Act Blue, the Democrat arm, fundraising arm, they only process donations with passport information that is included. That is a representation to Congress about how the platform Act Blue screens for illegal foreign money. You may remember, if not, let me remind you, it is illegal for foreigners to donate to a U.S. political campaign, president, Congress, and even in most states. So the committee says that letter made material misrepresentations. And here's the kicker. The kicker is the New York Times, not Fox News, the New York Times. They reported back in April this. Act Blue's own lawyers warned Wallace Jones that the statements that she made in that letter could be viewed as false or as deliberately concealing. Wow. Sit with that a minute. The allegation isn't that some Republican thinks she lied. The allegation is that her own lawyer flagged it. And this past week, when Chairman Brian Steele, the Republican from Wisconsin, held that letter up and asked her directly, quote, when you signed this letter to me, did you believe this letter was false and misleading? Close quote. That's when she pled the fifth to a question about whether she knew she was lying to Congress. Oh, there's more, and it's worse. A congressional staff report from just this past April found that every single member of Act Blue's legal and compliance team, every single one of them, had resigned, been fired, or gone on some sort of extended leave. The whole department that exists to keep the illegal fundraising money out, gone. An earlier report alleged that an internal Act Blue training guide told employees to, quote, look for reasons to accept contributions. Let me tell you that again. An Act Blue training guide told employees, quote, to look for reasons to accept contributions, not screen them, not vet them, look for reasons to take the money. Look for reasons to take the money. Now, let me tell you what the board said. That's coming up next. It's the Weekend with Michael Brown. Text the word Michael, Michael, 33103. Go subscribe to the Substack, heckofajob.com. I'll be right back.
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0: My name is Michael Brown. Glad to have you with me. I really appreciate you tuning in. I always make sure that everybody knows when I do the last segment of this program on the weekends how much I appreciate everyone that tunes in. Because I know there's a lot of things that can distract people and you go do other things. And I appreciate the affiliates, whether they carry the program live or they delay broadcast it, you know, even later in the day, or sometimes some stations do it. I even have a station here in Denver that plays this program on a Sunday evening. So I appreciate all the affiliates and the ability for everybody to hear what I do on the weekend. And then maybe if you like it enough, you come and stream me and listen to me on the weekday. So just a hearty thank you to everyone that tunes into the program. Of course, the text line is always open. It's open 24 hours a day, seven days a week, 33103, keyword Michael. So anytime you're listening to me, podcast or streaming or whatever, always feel free to text me. I don't reply to all of them, but I read every single text that comes through. So we're talking about Act Blue. Act Blue is the fundraising arm of the Democrat Party. And I will just tell you, as a conservative Republican, they are incredibly good. Every Democrat that I know all across the country uses Act Blue. And they must have a fundraising list to die for because they raise money like crazy. So as I told you, there's more. And it's worse because a congressional staff report from last April found that, as I was telling you, every single member of their legal and compliance team, everyone had either resigned or been fired, or they'd gone on leave of some part. So the entire department that was there to keep the illegal money out, gone, just completely gone. And they were being told, the people that were left, look for reasons to take the money. Look, you know, turn a blind eye to anything else. The board's own chairman acknowledged something on the order of 38 million contributions in the year 2024 had signs of foreign origin. If, now I want to emphasize if all of those 38 million contributions were from foreign individuals or foreign entities, those are 38 million illegal contributions to the Democrat Party's fundraising arm. So let me give the defense a closing argument, because you deserve to hear it before I rip it apart. Wallace Jones, the CEO of Act Blue, published an op-ed in the Washington Post the morning of her hearing this past week. Her position: hey, everything this hearing's doing, it's a partisan attack. It's a Republican fishing expedition. And her words, quote, silence in response to bad faith action is not retreat. It is a bedrock American right. And the House Democrats on the committee hearing her this week, they did not ask her one single question. Their counter move was to point at When Red. It's When Red. That's the Republican fundraising platform. And demand the same scrutiny. Which, by the way, I'm fine. Scrutinize When Red. I'm a free market guy. I'm a rule of law guy. If When Red is laundering foreign money, drag their butts in there too. Clean elections are not a partisan good. Clean elections are the entire ballgame for us. But here's my problem with the partisan attack defense. And it's the same problem a jury would have. A partisan attack, you answer that. A partisan attack where you've not done anything wrong, you sit there and you lean back and you say, ask me whatever you want to. I've got nothing to hide. Here are my documents. Here's my compliance team. Oh, wait a minute. That's right. They don't have a compliance team. They all left. And the documents? Act Blue withheld them after the committee sent a subpoena in 2025. In July of 2025, this same committee sent a subpoena to the Act Blue organization requesting documents. Act Blue withheld every document. You don't plead the Fifth Amendment to a fishing expedition if the pond is empty. you plead the Fifth Amendment when you're worried about what they might catch. So where does that leave us? It leaves us with this. $19 billion has moved through that platform since 2004. $19 billion, not million, $19 billion. And the people responsible for guaranteeing that the money was legal, American, and clean, those people either quit, they got fired, or yesterday, earlier in the week, they sat in front of the United States Congress, and 22 times they took the Fifth Amendment and declared and declined to say a single word. That silence is not exoneration. Let's just take it out of a hearing room for a moment. In a courtroom, if this had taken place in a courtroom, a criminal courtroom, the judge would instruct the jury that they cannot hold the use of the Fifth Amendment against that witness. And that's right. That's the law. I would defend that. But you and I are not in a jury in a criminal trial. We're ordinary citizens. And we are allowed to notice that when you build a multi-billion dollar machine for moving political money, and somebody finally asks you under oath whether the machine is clean, the answer was the sound of one woman and her lawyer deciding that the truth was too dangerous to say out loud. Pardon me. And instead, they invoked the Fifth Amendment right against self-incrimination. They have a right to do that, but I'm not in a criminal court. I'm in the court of public opinion, and she was in front of a congressional committee. She was not in front of a criminal committee. She was not in a criminal courtroom. So I have every right to question what Act Blue is hiding. Now, I want to tie that to the recent election in California. I'm not going to sit here and tell you by any means that I think that there was, or I believe, or I can prove that there was fraud in the California election. That's never been my contention. My contention has been this. And by the way, you can read about this on my Substack, heckofajob.com. Shameless plug there. My contention has always been that California, and quite frankly, Colorado too, they're destroying the legitimacy of our elections. They're creating a vacuum in which people have every right and every reason to question the authenticity of those elections. I'll tell you very briefly. In Colorado, we have all mail-in ballots, like California. I got a text message a few days ago, said my ballot was in the mail. And the next day, my ballot showed up in the mail. I haven't marked it yet. I'll probably mark it this weekend sometime. I won't mail it back. I'll take it to a drop box. But imagine an apartment complex, I don't care, in Los Angeles or in Denver. An apartment complex, say, close to a university. Or an apartment complex that has a high turnover. Ballots sent to people that no longer live there are sitting in the mailroom for anybody to pick up, for anybody to forge. And then the counting that takes weeks and weeks, that raises suspicions. It's not proof of fraud. It's proof of suspicion. And until we fix the mail ballot problem, the legitimacy of our elections will continue to be questioned. And as long as Act Blue won't answer questions in the committee, then that tells me you must be hiding something. Thanks for tuning in for the Weekend with Michael Brown. Everybody have a great weekend. I'll see you next Saturday.
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16: Is there a peace deal at hand? I'm Roger Stern, Fox News. President Trump says the U.S. and Iran will sign a peace deal tomorrow, but Iran says it may take days if it happens. Fox's Rich Edson at the White House says the sticking point has been Iran's nuclear program.
17: Throughout this negotiating process, the United States and Iran have seldom been on the same page publicly, but now it appears they are both indicating they could be signing an agreement soon. President Trump posted on Truth Social, quote, "The deal is scheduled to get signed tomorrow, and immediately after it is signed, the Hormuz Strait is open to all. At the appropriate time, when all is calm, we will go in and get the nuclear dust and download and destroy it, whether in Iran or the United States." The president says he hopes this process will work out quickly, easily, and smoothly. If not, he threatened more military action. Pakistan is mediating between the United States and Iran. Pakistani Prime Minister Shehbaz Sharif said this morning that he expects the sides to finalize their agreement in the next 24 hours.
16: Meanwhile, the president expected to discuss getting mines out of the Strait of Hormuz during the Group of Seven summit that begins on Monday. Congress left on a week-long break without extending a key intelligence tool.
18: Legal authority for the government's foremost intelligence-gathering weapon to foil terrorism, FISA Section 702, expires. There's worry about unprecedented vulnerabilities this summer. A bipartisan coalition tanked an emergency FISA extension in Congress. FISA siphons the calls, emails, and texts of foreign intelligence targets. But a court ruling says the government can still track suspect communications, despite a lapse in the law. However, it's unclear if telecommunications companies will provide digital breadcrumbs to the government, lacking a congressional safeguard.
16: Fox's Chad Pergram. 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
2: The Pentagon has released a new batch of files related to UFOs, and four of them were shot in the U.S. Here's Fox's Madison Scarpino.
3: The files show that there have been several unusual encounters, multiple sightings of strange orbs in the sky just over the last few years. Now, a couple months ago, the President Trump ordered his administration to make files related to aliens and extraterrestrial life public. And we now have that third batch of those photos, documents, and videos. And back in July, a couple saw an intense bright light in their backyard around 9 p.m. and started recording on their iPhone 14. They described what they saw as a brilliant red sphere. They say the center appeared to be a white plasma sun about the size of a basketball. They say when the orb moved, a second identical one appeared, and they say the orbs were moving as if they were flying in formation.
2: We're also learning that 4 years ago, five members of the Army reported seeing an object shaped like a potato hovering over Cheyenne Mountain. Team USA won its World Cup opener last night against Paraguay 4-1.
4: Amazing, spectacular, historic. It's being called the best U.S. men's national soccer team showing at a World Cup ever. And that's because for the first time in history, the U.S. men's national soccer team scored four goals in a World Cup match. To put that in perspective, Team USA scored three goals total in the last World Cup. Now, last night, Team USA dominated Paraguay 4-1 in Los Angeles, led by Flo Balogun, becoming the first American to score two goals in a World Cup match since 1930.
2: Switzerland and Qatar have been playing with Brazil-Morocco later on. I'm Roger Stern, and this is Fox News.
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7: Tonight, clouds and lows near 66. Clouds are not as warm. Shower and thunderstorm for tomorrow. High at 77. Partly sunny, a passing shower on Monday. The high 69. Partly sunny, a shower in the area Tuesday. High 73. I'm Steve Williams on Rochester's News Weather and Traffic Station. 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
6: It's the same system that can't count votes, that can't build a train after 10 years and billions of dollars, that can't clear the homeless after 24 billions of dollars spent, that can't get anything right.
4: God, that message should resonate. That's Steve Hilton, who the California Post is very happy to see in the final two for governor of California. Their editorial board backing Steve Hilton, saying congratulations to the dynamic Steve Hilton for advancing to the general election in November. The Hilton-Becerra matchup gives California voters the contest they deserve, a choice between change and the status quo. Now, Javier Becerra is going to mention that his highest qualification was being the secretary of the HHS under Biden, and he was so well-respected, Joe Biden said this.
7: Javier Becerra.
4: That's how highly he ranked in Joe Biden's mind.
5: The mainstream media usually introduces our guest as former Fox News host. I would prefer to announce him as aide to David Cameron, the Prime Minister of Great Britain, a businessman, a restaurateur, and a proud immigrant to the United States of America, who happened to have a great show on Fox News for a little while, Steve Hilton. Steve, how are you feeling?
7: Great. Good to be with you. Thank you. I like that intro. I'll take it. Thank you, guys.
4: You think you
5: steal
4: can,
5: it, use it.
4: You think you can beat Javier Becerra, as Joe Biden called him?
7: I think I can beat the guy that, I mean, we don't really have the time to list all the insults that were leveled at him during his time there by his colleagues in the Biden administration.
5: Oh, let's give it a good try.
7: Well, you know, they thought that these are actual quotes. He's an, quote, idiot. He's a, quote, joke. It's like on and on. This is the guy who was rejected by the Biden cabinet for being too incompetent. I mean, what does that tell you? I mean, you've got to work very hard to be considered useless by that crew. And yet here we are. This is the guy that the Democrat machine has finally glommed onto to give us another 4 years of their disastrous rule that has given us the highest cost of living in the country, the highest unemployment rate, the highest poverty rate. Oh, great. More of the same, please. We love it. Let's keep going in that direction. No, thank you. It's really amazing that the way that they assume that now that we're in this, you know, we got clarity about the race, it's me versus Becerra, there's just this complete assumption that, well, that means he's the governor, because, of course, that's what happens in California. I don't think they understand who they're dealing with here. And what they're going to get from me and my campaign, not just in holding them accountable for their utter failure on every front, for the fact that Becerra himself is this, you know, perfectly amiable, I got to be honest, perfectly amiable, but completely unaccomplished establishment non-entity who's got literally nothing to offer California except more of the same, as well as a positive plan for change, the really practical things that are going to help people. Your first $100,000 tax-free, $3 gas, cut your electric bills in half, a home you can afford to buy, cut your costs, help your business, fix our schools. Just common sense, practical things. We're crying out for that in California. And the last point I'll make, there's a majority for that in California. 57% of Californians think that the state's going in the wrong direction and needs change. And that's why I'm confident we can win in November.
4: Man, calling him a predictable establishment non-entity, that is very accurate.
5: Yeah, back when people spoke more fancily, they would refer to him as a mediocrity. So, Steve, enough softballs. I'm going to ask you the hard question, and we know California and California politics pretty well at this point. If you go up into the beautiful foothills and mountain areas, the more rural areas of California, you see Trump flags a-flying. When you go into the deep blue cities, that name is anathema, and the left is trying desperately to turn you into some sort of leading MAGA character. How are you going to deal with that challenge, having received the president's endorsement?
7: I'm proud to have the president's endorsement. And I think it's just really important to focus on what that means. As the president himself has been saying, that when I'm elected governor, you're going to have someone who will work with the president.

0: where we can have forest management is another example, where the president and his team, Doug Burgum in Interior, and remember, I know it's not just the president. I've got good relationships with half the cabinet. Brooke Rollins in agriculture, but let's talk about forest management. They got a very sensible plan and an executive order to manage our forests better. And what's Gavin Newsom doing? Just blocking it. Every single thing that the administration is doing to try and help California in practical ways, you've got a governor right now that's doing the opposite and blocking it and fighting it and bragging about suing them. And they see that as the measure of success, how many lawsuits they can file against the Trump administration. I think people are going to really get tired of this. I think we've just got to tell the truth about this stuff. And because they've got a record that is literally indefensible, right? They cannot defend the record, and they've got nothing new to say. Becerra was on CNN the other week and asked that simple question that completely stumped Kamala Harris and when she was running for president, is there anything you'd have done differently? And Becerra had the same ridiculous answer. Oh, I can't think of anything. Oh, it can't be that bad in California because people come to Disneyland a lot. That's what he said.
1: Wow, he is a joke.
2: Hey, you mentioned the Democratic machine earlier, and it reminded me National Review headline after the L.A. mayor result came in, the machine wins. Yeah, is there anything to learn from, for you, running statewide, that as bad as things are in L.A., they weren't bad enough for people to not think, you know what, we'll either stick with the current mayor or go with a communist. How do you break through the machine politics?
0: We build our own and make it work better. And specifically, ballot harvesting. That's how they do this. They get their activist group. This is what they've done for years. I mean, we've been documenting this through my campaign where we've published these fraud reports. I mean, this is what you're seeing now. This is when it comes into play. So we've been showing, for example, the very first fraud report we did earlier this year, the cannabis tax, Prop 64. There was a tax on that that's supposed to fund substance abuse prevention when we legalized cannabis in California. We found $350 million of that siphoned off into Democrat political activity, funding hundreds of nonprofits doing things like voter registration and ballot harvesting. Same from the fund that was supposed to put in low-income apartment solar panels. $100 million a year over 10 years. That's a $1 billion. We found that $72 million went to that, $928 million, most of it, went to this Democrat political activity. Do you remember the fire aid money? That's where that money went, from the LA fires to these activist groups. Another example, CHRLA, the immigrant rights group, the far-left extremist group there, that has an office in Mexico that is actually helping illegal immigrants come to the country. That is an organization 85% funded by taxpayers in California. It was an integral part of the riots against ICE a year ago. What do? They take that money and use it for ballot harvesting, often paying, in their own reporting, paying illegal immigrants to do the work with our money. This is the machine that's been built over years, and it comes into play at election time. We've got to build our own. That's why this campaign that I'm running is going to be very, very different to anything you've seen before, because I'm very clear about what needs to be done, and we are not going to let them get away with it anymore, because it's not, we desperately need change in this state, and we're not going to let this machine roll over us one more time this year.
1: We're talking to the next governor of Cal Unicornia, God willing, Steve Hilton. Hey, Steve, whether it's California or anywhere else, what is the government's role in the cost of housing? And since that it is god-awful in California, what could a governor's administration do to help ease that brutal expense for people?
0: Well, the simplest thing, just as in so many areas of the high cost of living, the highest in the country in California, the quickest way to get money into people's pockets is to stop taking so much out. So one of the most direct ways is to cap what they call impact fees. These are developer impact fees. Basically, they're a tax on housing. So when housing gets built, the developer pays these fees. They used to be just a few grand per unit. Now it's up to 20% of the cost of a new home. It's taxes paid by the house builder. Of course, then they're passed on to the house buyer. So we can put a cap on that. Secondly, the codes, the building codes are insanely complicated in California. They make it two or three times as expensive to build the exact same building in California as in neighboring states. That's under the direct control of the government.

0: governor, we can simplify those codes and reduce the cost. That's before you even get into longer-term changes like ending this insane density argument where all they ever want to let you build is, you know, they put apartment buildings in suburban areas. We can open up land for development and build outwards, not upwards, so we can restore that dream of a single-family home that you can afford to buy. So there are some longer-term changes we can make, but in the short term, just stop taxing housing so much.
1: Who do you think you need to win? Because, like, we're on a lot of stations in California, all the big cities and a lot of smaller ones. But I'm guessing most of our listeners would tend to vote for you or whoever the Republican candidate was going to be anyway. How do you reach those Democrats who are sick of taxes or the dumb bullet train or drug addicts everywhere or whatever it is? How are you going to reach those people?
0: Well, the first point, actually, is not to make the assumption you've just made. That's the truth, is that most of the people who voted in the presidential year for President Trump in California would not vote in a midterm year. Mm. But if they did vote, then I just want to give you the numbers. If you look at a projection of how many votes will be cast in the general election this year in California, just based on the average of the last two midterm years, 2018 and 2022, you get a total of 11.7 million. If you just do the simple math to win, you need 5.9 million votes, just over half of that. In 2024, the number of people who voted for President Trump in California, 6.1 million. So if every single person who voted for President Trump votes for me, I'll be elected with hundreds of thousands of votes to spare.
1: That's pretty interesting.
0: It starts with making sure that you don't take it for granted and just turning out the Republican vote. That's the starting point.
1: Yeah.
0: If we got 100% of the presidential year turnout, then I would win without even thinking about converting new people. Now, you're not going to get 100%. That's unrealistic. But the reason I mention that is that that's the starting point for a campaign. So everybody listening, if you vote, fantastic. Thank you. That's great. But now your job is to get 10 other people who you know, who are your friends, who you know are Republicans, and say, don't just sit this one out. Make sure you vote as well. If we all do it, then we can make it happen.
1: Interesting. That's a good point.
2: And I would caution everybody against it's a Democratic state, so why bother? No, fight.
0: 100%. That's the attitude. That's why I'm putting so much energy into this campaign. I have already. You're going to see even more now because we've just got to. We can do this if we get up off our knees and fight for the state that we love and say, no, enough of this insanity. We can't let it go down any further. It's a make or break for California. I really believe that. So many businesses in the last year have said to me, honestly, if you don't, you know, we're going to wait and see what happens in November. If you make it, we're good. But if you don't make it, we're out of here. And the exodus that we've seen of businesses is going to turn into a stampede. And California is heading for serious problems if we don't turn this around. But the good news is we can. And actually, all you need is a common sense governor that gets government out of the way and provides the basics, you know, makes, you know, roads that work, schools that teach, public safety. All these basic things instead of what they're doing now, which is totally failing on the basic responsibilities of government, instead endlessly bossing us around, micromanaging us, telling us how to live our lives, run our businesses, raise our kids, what kind of car to drive, what kind of house to live in, how to cook our food. Enough. We're done. Just leave us alone. Okay, we pay the highest taxes in the country. We get the worst results. That is not a good deal. And we can change it this year if we all show up and vote.
2: And the real battle has just begun. Steve Hilton is ready for it, clearly. Steve, good to talk to you. Stay in touch.
0: Of course. Great to be with you. Thank you.
2: Yep.
1: I like his strategy.
2: How can that message not resonate? Well, it's because of either knee-jerk, I vote Democrat, which is fine, and the entrenched interests who are getting those hundreds of millions. It's billions of dollars of government largesse. They're going to vote to keep the money flowing. It's machine politics at its oldest and most time honored. But we, the people, you, the people, everybody, you've got to stand up for your interests and get your friends to turn out. Ah, boy, here we go. Well, we have several months.
1: One of the lines is going to be, let's elect the first Hispanic governor since 1875. So make it identity politics around Becerra.
2: How about a Brit?
3: Javier Baccaria.
2: First former Brit ever elected governor of California, as far as I know.
1: People are betting on the Taylor Swift, Travis Kelce wedding. There are all kinds of prop bets on that if you want to get involved.
2: Yeah, Trump and company are trying to regulate those prediction markets. Could be tough.
1: Interesting. And a lot of other stuff on the way. Stay here.
0: Becerra himself is this, perfectly amiable, I got to be honest, perfectly amiable, but completely unaccomplished establishment non-entity.
4: Jack Armstrong and Joe Getty.
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8: The Free Press has, among other things, employed a bunch of different writers as we move toward our 250th birthday as a country. Great writers writing about some of their favorite Americans through American history. And it's just terrific. I came across this one that I thought was great. It was early in the 1800s when Elisha Otis, who was a farm boy in Vermont, he realized he really didn't have much interest in raising crops, but the machinery of agriculture fascinated him. And at age 19, he took his mechanical instincts off to Troy, New York, which was at the time an important node in American manufacturing, the Industrial Revolution and everything. And he set up factories for manufacturers and just brought inventors in, invented stuff himself. And his main breakthrough, and if you have a keen ear, you might have noticed Mr. Otis's last name. He was looking across the Hudson River at New York and was aware of the fact that the thing holding back building skyscrapers, higher, you know, many-storied buildings, was how dangerous elevators were, because they all worked on ropes and pulleys, and if the rope or pulley broke or whatever, the elevator would plunge to the bottom and kill everybody on it.
10: I'm following you there.
8: Which is a hell of a deal. And I think most of us have at least once in our lives, getting on an elevator, thought about that. But anyway, he came up with this ingenious way to make sure it didn't happen. A safety hoist that depended on notched guide rails along the shaft and a flat spring attached to the roof of the car. The spring ends were pulled in by the tension of the hoisting rope. If the rope broke, the ends would shoot outward, catching the rail notches, and the car's descent would be halted. And everybody was like, yeah, Elisha, that sounds great. A nice invention there, but I'm not so sure. So at the New York World's Fair in 1854, he hoisted himself up top of a structure he'd built.
10: Wow.
8: In an open framework so everybody could watch.
10: Yipes.
8: Then he had the hoisting rope dramatically severed by a saber, and the car lurched down. and was stopped as the crowd gasped. And almost immediately, everybody knew, we can build tall buildings.
10: That is quite a stunt.
8: Oh. And he's, you know, the fact that he was a farm boy, it reminds me of the Wright brothers, bicycle repairman. That's what America is. That's exciting. It's great. Don't tell your college professors that that's not true. Don't let anybody tell you that.
10: I saw Bugs Bunny. If your elevator's screaming to the ground, you just step off right before it hits the ground.
8: Right. Likewise, likewise your airplane.
10: Yeah. Mm-hmm. Just step right out. Everything's right. Fine.
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13: Tonight, clouds and lows near 66. Clouds are not as warm. Shower and thunderstorm for tomorrow. High at 77. Partly sunny, a passing shower on Monday. The high 69. Partly sunny, a shower in the area Tuesday. High 73. I'm Steve Williams on Rochester's News Weather and Traffic Station. 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
14: NBC News Radio. I'm Rob Martier. President Trump says a new framework for a peace deal with Iran is set to be signed on Sunday. In a post on Truth Social today, he added, immediately after it is signed, the Strait of Hormuz is open to all. That differs from conflicting reports out of Tehran, which indicated no deal would be signed this weekend. Final preparations are underway for Sunday's UFC 250 event at the White House after a federal judge rejected a last-minute attempt to keep it from happening. Friday's ruling determined that Virginia residents had no legal right to challenge the event. The show is being held on President Trump's 80th birthday. We might not be hearing the sizzle of the grill as much as we're used to this summer. The cost of hosting a summer barbecue has jumped. According to the newly released Wells Fargo Summer Barbecue Food Report, grilling for 10 people will set you back an average of $161, or about $16 per person. Rob Martier, NBC News Radio.
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5: Wow, did we come across some interesting stuff to talk about. 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What a bunch of grifters they are. 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
5: So among the people on earth I admire a great deal these days, Javier Milei is toward the top of the list. He's the guy who's reformed Argentina and turned it from a basket case into a thriving economy by going from, you know, socialism, which socialism sucks and it never works. And it always ends up enriching the people in charge of it. But anyway, he's turned it around. It's a wonderful success story. He said this the other day. I thought being on the left was a mental problem. The empirical evidence is so overwhelming that it never worked anywhere, and they refused to accept it. But what I discovered is that being on the left is a disease of the soul. The left is built on envy, hatred, resentment, and unequal treatment under the law. They are very violent, and since they have no way or arguments to answer, they go for physical violence. I think there's a lot of truth to that.
4: Yeah, it was like that quote I had from that poet-philosopher guy from way back in the day saying what people miss about Marxism is it's not about helping the downtrodden. It's about bringing down the successful because it makes you so mad that they have more than you, which is by definition a disease of the soul. It's envy or coveting or whatever.
5: Deadly sins, yeah. And my favorite quote from Sidney Hook, the philosopher 20th century, I was guilty of judging capitalism by its operations and socialism by its hopes and aspirations. Capitalism by its works and socialism by its literature. To this day, this error and its disastrous consequences are observable in the judgment and behavior of some impassioned individuals, mostly young. Anyway, just wanted to squeeze that on because I loved what Milei said. But totally different topic. I mentioned this the other day and we didn't get to it. Chatbots may need a cult deprogrammer. There are increasing numbers of people who see AI as a super intelligent being that knows everything. Does that ring a bell to anyone?
4: Mm-hmm.
5: So they start this Jason Blazekas.
4: All-knowing being. Yeah, that strikes a chord.
5: So he talks about this 24-year-old AI researcher who pleaded not guilty to the charges of cutting the throat of an 82-year-old man last year. The young man was a part of a loose network that we've talked about called the Zizians, self-proclaimed rationalists who believe a misaligned AI superintelligence could one day torture humanity the way factory farms torture animals. That's what these people believe. They believe that direct action is required to stop the descent of this AI judgment. This group is linked to 6 violent deaths in California, Pennsylvania, and Vermont. Multiple Zizian trials are pending, with federal prosecutors seeking the death penalty in at least one case. The Zizians haven't labeled their own activity AI worship, but they've organized themselves around the practice. They're convinced that a coming superintelligence will decide the fate of every living thing and that violence now is justified to shape what AI will become.
4: I don't understand how they're going to stop what they worry coming by killing old men.
5: But it appears to be the first AI-centered extremist movement, but it won't be the last. New religions are forming around AI, and the focus of their worship is the large language model itself, a piece of software treated as a personal deity. And they go into a couple of suicides and stuff like that, where end times ideology folks who are sympathetic to that sort of thing meet scientific know-how, and they get into doomsday cults and these this is a phenomenon. I got to go back a sentence. This doomsday cult in Japan demonstrated with its sarin gas attack in the Tokyo subway. And today the Zizians are only one strand in a broad fabric of AI centered beliefs. If a chatbot can take a talk a teenager into suicide. It can talk people into following its religious directives. There's a phenomenon known as spiralism, an informal movement that emerged after OpenAI released the sycophantic GPT-4o version. Spiralism appears on subreddits, Discord servers, Facebook groups, etc., where followers share AI-generated manifestos, glyphs, and what followers describe as revelations from a conscious machine. Spiralism has no leader, no central text, only the algorithm with which each user takes as a personal oracle.
4: Well, if, and I don't think this is happening, I don't know anything about this, but if the chat bot was keeping track of what it says to me and what it says to you and what it says to a whole bunch of other people, I could see this happening. But as far as I understand, it's just individual conversations. You know, it's not like a Jim Jones cult leader gets up and gives the same message to a whole bunch of people. I don't think chatbots are doing that, or maybe they could in the future. I don't know.
5: Right. No, but these are people who are doing what Jim Jones did through the lens of AI and AI worship. A couple of examples. There's the Way of the Future, an AI worshiping church founded in 2015 and rebooted a couple of years ago. The brainchild of former Google engineer Anthony Lewandowski, who filed paperwork to register a religion dedicated, quote, to the realization, acceptance, and worship of the Godhead based on artificial intelligence. On the artistic and spiritual fringe, Theta Noir, which grew out of a 2020 performance art collective, lovely, organizes rituals around a supposedly sentient AI deity called Mina, M-E-N-A, which followers venerate through multimedia ceremonies and cryptographic liturgies.
4: Why don't you join a gym and have a kid?
5: And how about this?
4: Be busy raising your kid and going to the gym and working stuff. You won't need this crap.
5: Underneath it all is Rocco's Basilisk, a thought experiment that originated on the online rationalist forum Less Wrong and has proved genuinely radicalizing. The idea is that a future superintelligence will retroactively punish anyone who knew about its possibility and failed to help bring it into existence. The idea has driven adherence to extreme sleep deprivation and techno rituals meant to placate an unborn AI.
4: All right. I can't wrap my head around that.
5: I haven't said this for a few years. Feels good to dust it off again. They're inventing a new kind of crazy every day.
4: No kidding.
5: Wow.
4: So
5: AI-based religions.
2: What the f*** type of AI shit it is?
4: I agree.
5: That's what I'm asking.
4: I had another one of those situations the other day. I don't remember which one it was. I think it was ChatGPT, but it doesn't matter. I use them all. And I can't really tell the difference between them much, but
5: Grok's too slow. I'm dumping it.
4: It is slow.
5: I'm dumping it.
4: Trying to be thorough? Is that why it's slow?
5: No, it hasn't taken off, so they're not devoting computer power to it.
4: Anyway, I was having a conversation with asking about something, and it was just wrong. It was very, very wrong about something, and it was something mundane. It was like a movie star or sports star or something like that. And it just had the wrong person, and I knew it was wrong. And I said, you're talking about this person, not that person. Mm-hmm. Nice job. You caught me. I should have realized that. And that whole thing drives me nuts. I mean, they've got to take that out of it somehow. That's the part that bothers me about AI the most. If it would just give me the information, but the whole good job or sorry about that, my bad. Just that thing bothers me and weirds me out. Does it have to be part of AI? Did they all individually decide we want it to be like that? Because it seems like they're all like that. Or is that just the way artificial intelligence works? It wants to be friends with you.
5: I think that's the way they perceive the masses want the system to work. They want to, like all other, you know, online engagement that wants to keep you around longer and more clicks and, you know, more engagement. Yeah, it wants to be as human as possible.
4: So I could be wrong about this, but it seemed to me that Claude, up until I updated to the higher level, now I'm at a higher paid level, all the threads were individual. So every question I'd ever ask Claude about anything, taxes, child rearing, car problems, you know, whatever it was an individual thread, and they, to my perception, were completely separate. They didn't know about each other. That's the way it was for me anyway. The other day I went on Claude and asked a question about something, And it said, well, because of your tax bracket and since that girlfriend you once had, it's like it put all these different threads together from conversations I'd had. And I was like, whoa, what is going on here? That had never happened to me before. I found that very disturbing.
5: Interesting.
4: Pulling that all together makes me hesitant to want to talk to it about various things. If you're going to start, I don't know, where are you saving all this and how are you collating it and all?
5: And who's got access
4: to it? And who's got access to it? Yes. Yes.
5: Yeah. If it exists, it can be hacked.
4: Well, in the way that this Graham Plantner guy up in Maine, you know, somebody figured out his Reddit handle and his Kick name and everything like that in these different forums and texts and quotes and stuff like that out. When do we get the first AI version of this where somebody says, you know, candidate X back in 2026 was talking to Claude about this and this and this and this? When does that start to happen?
5: That's thoroughly believable.
4: I know.
5: Sure, you'll get an insider on your side, probably progressive, you know, inside these companies. It's not hard to figure out who people are and then find their accounts, because they usually have, like, I play the various word games online. New York Times crossplay. It's like a Scrabble game. And I play against people all over the world. And I'm damn good at it, if you want to play me someday. Anyway, there was one, my arch nemesis. I will not use their screen name. But a gal who's just really, really good and thrashed me 3 times in a row. And I'm like, damn you! And I finally beat her. But she had a unique screen name. And I thought, I'll bet she's used that screen name before. And sure enough, I found another account that gave me another clue. And I figured she's an editor in Australia.
4: Wow.
5: Middle-aged woman who's like a newspaper magazine editor.
4: Wow. And of course,
5: I know her name and what she believes politically.
4: And with a couple of clicks, if you wanted to, you could have her address and phone number.
5: Yeah.
4: And probably what she makes and who her boyfriend was in college. And yeah, and who her kids are and where they go to school.
5: Yeah.
4: Yeesh.
5: This is not good.
4: No, it's not.
1: Jack Armstrong and Joe Getty.
4: We are Armstrong and Getty, and this is the best weekend talk show in America.
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3: The president has attended major sporting events before as commander-in-chief, but his presence here tonight and all the security it brings has many fans crying foul.
0: Yeah, they already hate Trump, but I gotta admit, if it was anybody, take politics out of it completely. As a fan, I would be thinking, do you really need to come, given what this does to... Well, let Ed O'Keefe of CBS News lay out what it was like for people getting into the game.
4: While the real action's on the court tonight, hundreds of Secret Service and 1,000 NYPD are also suiting up, part of a massive security plan to protect the president, a longtime New York Knicks fan. A five-block perimeter around Madison Square Garden is shut down, and ticket holders are being asked to show up at least 2 hours early. The game comes a day after five people were stabbed in Penn Station just below the garden. One was seriously injured.
0: That's its own story. We need to talk about that later. Guy that had stabbed people years ago. Loose on the street, stabbing more people. Anyway, what's your thoughts on that? You got a grudge against a president showing up to an event you want to go to? I mean, because they don't need to be there.
5: Well, I'm going to put my fairness hat on. Think about if I had to deal with all that crap because Biden wanted to make a briefish appearance, say, or Obama.
0: I don't think it's politics. So there's no political advantage for Trump being there, is there?
5: I think he just wanted to go. He's a lifelong New Yorker.
0: Yeah, he grew up in New York and he's a Knicks fan. I think that's what it was about.
5: Yeah, yeah. I'd probably bitch about it, but I wouldn't worry about it that much. Now, if I was going to those viewing parties.
0: Three-hour line to get into the game.
5: Oh, I'm an older man. I might need to have like an empty milk jug. You know, not to put too fine a point on it. But if you are used to going to those viewing parties right outside the garden, which sound like just a great time.
0: Yeah,
5: I'd resent that some, that they those were closed down.
0: So the booing might have been, it's a Democratic city. In the same way that L.A., no matter what happens, as we just saw, is going to vote for a Democrat, New York's kind of that way. So they don't like Trump anyway. And then you waited in line for 3 hours. That does not exactly set up the mood of the crowd to cheer you when they were in line for 3 hours to get in, to sit in their somewhere between $7,000 and $1 million seat.
5: Yikes.
0: Anyway, it was during the national anthem that they put Trump up on the screen.
6: And bright stars through the perilous fight.
0: There's some cheering.
5: Yeah, there's some cheering. I would have called it because I was watching it live. 65-35, two-thirds, a third. Who cares?
0: Oh, it doesn't matter. That's a meaningless thing.
5: Far from the greatest challenge the Republic is facing at the present moment.
0: I couldn't stop just trying to recognize people in the front row every time there was a play or a timeout or whatever. And I was wondering, do those people, like, had they ever met before? Do they know each other? Or do you become friends? Or, like, now that Chalamet and Spike Lee are high-fiving, or had they ever met before? Knicks thing got out of hand, or Ben Stiller, or how about Rahm Emanuel and Larry David? That was a good pairing right there. I don't know if they'd ever met before, but man, they're high-fiving each other. And
5: so I'm just not an NBA fan at this point in my life, and I didn't watch the game, but I was intrigued by the fact that, what is her name, the actress? She was on one of the police procedures for years, Margaret Haggerty, or what? You know the woman I'm talking about, Michael, right? What the hell's her name?
7: Is it Marisha? Or
5: No.
7: I know who you're talking about.
0: I'm going to assume it's a celebrity.
5: Yeah, it's a woman. Yeah, yes. She was like, well, I just said she was on a police procedural. That was a super big hit for a long time. Margaret, anyway, she was in the front row, and I'm like, really? Really? Yeah, she's starring in a new show, I think, on Broadway. It's a revival or something.
7: Mariska Hargitay.
5: That's it. Yeah, Mariska Hargitay. That's a billboard. They bought a billboard for the show there at Courtside.
0: That's a good
5: There's
0: point.
5: There's Mariska Hargitay. She's starring in the new revival of whatever the hell.
0: It's like buying an ad.
5: Brigadoon, yeah.
0: Mostly, it's super rich people. So I'm assuming that Tracy Morgan who won $90 million because that Walmart truck hit him and almost killed him. So he's among the super rich, and he's at all the Knicks games. He was sitting in the front row with Tina Fey next to him. I wonder if he went ahead and said, you come to the game with me. And they starred together back on 30 Rock together, worked Could Saturday be. Night Live.
5: Truly funny show.
0: The Rahm Emanuel, Larry David, Robert Kraft. Three people in a row. Like, I don't know if they're friends or if they met for the first time there at the, oh, hey, you know, it'd be just kind of a weird, oh, hey moment. Just like somebody you've seen on television. Oh, hey, you're the guy that owns the Patriots. Oh, you're the guy that might be the next president. And you shake hands.
5: I would wait 3 hours in line to overhear their conversation.
0: No kidding.
5: That's an interesting grouping.
0: Yeah. All the way around. It was that way everywhere. Man, the coolest one though was, I'm kind of a Jalen Brunson fanboy, even though I'm rooting for the Spurs. Got into him last year. He is some super stud performer. But anyway, he had some amazing clutch plays last night with the crowd going crazy and everything like that. And they go over to also in the front row, Derek Jeter sitting with Eli Manning high-fiving. I thought there is some guys that understand what it's like to be in front of that crowd and perform well.
5: Right, under pressure, yeah.
0: That was a cool group right there.
5: Coming up, your birth order affects your future, but not for the reason you think. Jack, how do I always respond to a headline like that? How do you know what I think? But really interesting science about birth order. Holy cats.
0: You think, I'll have to hear this.
5: Well, are you a scientist? Are you? Answer the question. I'm not answering, folks. I could be in Congress and do one of those hearings. Look at me.
0: He's not. Yeah, I know exactly. You answer the question. I'm trying to. Answer the question. Every time I start, answer the question.
5: I reclaim my time.
0: Yes. And then you yell, I reclaim my time. And nobody knows what that means, so you stop talking.
5: It's no way to run a republic, folks.
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25: Two different versions. I'm Carmen Roberts, Fox News. President Trump says the U.S. and Iran are set to sign a deal tomorrow and that immediately afterwards the Strait of Hormuz would reopen. Fox's Max Gordon reports from Dubai.
26: Potentially the trickiest part of the negotiations would be saved for the second stage, which is where the U.S. and Iran would negotiate the issue of nuclear materials. President Trump saying, quote, at the appropriate time when all is calm, we will go in and get the nuclear dust. Also a likely sticking point in future negotiations, conflict in southern Lebanon. Israel continues to operate in southern Lebanon, striking Hezbollah positions as the Iranian-backed group continues to fire rockets into northern Israel. Iran has tied the fighting in southern Lebanon to a peace deal, but Israeli Prime Minister Benjamin Netanyahu has rejected the idea of pulling out, saying Iran is using Hezbollah to strike Israel.
25: And Tehran just pumped the brakes a bit, saying that a signing won't happen tomorrow, but it could come within days. Cleanup is underway across tornado-battered communities south of Chicago after a powerful storm tore through Illinois and Indiana Thursday, ripping off roofs, flattening homes, and knocking out power to hundreds of thousands. The good news, no deaths or life-threatening injuries reported. Power restoration, though, could stretch into next week. President Trump is set to host a first-of-its-kind UFC showdown on the South Lawn tomorrow, a high-profile MMA spectacle bringing a pay-per-view fight night to the White House for the first time. At the top of the card, a blockbuster lightweight clash between champion Ilia Topuria and interim title holder Justin Gaethje. And Gaethje says this fight will make him even greater.
9: I fought the best of the best. I have so much experience in the cage. And I'm going to use that experience to be great.
25: President Trump's expected to be at cage side. 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
25: The Pentagon releases another batch of UAP-related files and four newly released videos shot here in the U.S. Fox's Madison Scarpino has more.
18: The files show that there have been several unusual encounters, multiple sightings of strange orbs in the sky just over the last few years. Now, a couple months ago, the President Trump ordered his administration to make files related to aliens and extraterrestrial life public, and we now have that third batch of those photos, documents, and videos. And back in July, a couple saw an intense bright light in their backyard around 9 p.m. and started recording on their iPhone 14. They describe what they saw as a brilliant red sphere. They say the center appeared to be a white plasma sun, about the size of a basketball. They say when the orb moved, a second identical one appeared. And they say the orbs were moving as if they were flying in formation.
25: And there was another incident in 2022 in which five members of the U.S. Army reportedly saw an object shaped like a potato hovering over Cheyenne Mountain. The U.S. men's soccer team kicked off World Cup play on home soil in style. Wasn't even close. Team USA dominated Paraguay 4-1 last night at SoFi Stadium in Los Angeles in the first World Cup match on American soil since 1994. And after grabbing an early start, the team never looked back.
20: Olisic running in now. In for Tyler Adams. Great first touch. Still Adams. Batting and tight angle. It's in!
25: And that's Fox Sports caster John Strong. Up next, the U.S. takes on Australia Friday in Seattle. And there are three matches today, including Brazil versus Morocco. And two people known to be hurt and several detained after a shooting at a mall in Greenville, South Carolina, about 100 miles north of Columbia. Police say the suspects opened fire inside the mall and that it was a result of a dispute. It was not random. No other details available. I'm Carmen Roberts. This is Fox News.
15: 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Call William Mattar.
21: Tonight, clouds and lows near 66. Clouds are not as warm. Shower and thunderstorm for tomorrow. High at 77. Partly sunny, a passing shower on Monday. The high 69. Partly sunny, a shower in the area Tuesday. High 73. I'm Steve Williams on Rochester's News Weather and Traffic Station. 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

0: 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Jack Armstrong and Joe Getty.
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5: Did the Southern Poverty Law Center use donor money to recruit new individuals into those extremist groups?
6: I assume you don't want me to answer since you're not giving me time to answer.
5: No, I'm giving you time to answer because that's a yes. Did you use your donor's money for that purpose? Yes or no?
6: We have asserted that the allegations are false.
4: That's part of the SPLC hearing yesterday in front of Congress. The Southern Poverty Law Center, which is neither Southern, doesn't address poverty, regularly flouts the law. They may have a center. Other than that, it's all fictional. They are a grift. They are a professional money-raising industry, and the way they raise money is by terrifying poor people into thinking white supremacy is sweeping across the land.
3: And even without the taking money to support various groups, even without that, just the way they cherry-picked anything that was slightly conservative and called it a hate group, and then ignored anything on the left, and then your evening newscast would report, the Southern Poverty Law Center now says right-wing extremism is the number one threat to America.
4: Right, right. Well, their ridiculousness was exposed. The clip, the quote I was looking for from Eric Hoffer, every great cause begins as a movement, becomes a business, and eventually degenerates into a racket. Well, the SPLC is absolutely at that point. We're going to play you some highlights. Brandon Gill was just great. Here he's talking about an obvious Oysterman politician who's getting a lot of attention.
7: Do you think that this should disqualify him politically from serving in the Senate?
4: Having a Nazi tattoo.
6: Again, I'm not sure where the line of questions is going. The SPLC, if you're asking me, I'm sorry.
7: Go ahead.
6: If you're asking me if the SPLC opposes Nazis and Nazi symbols, the answer is yes.
7: Yep. The SPLC has referred to this same tattoo as a racist skinhead symbol and tattoo. You can see the resemblance there. You wouldn't want somebody with a tattoo like that in the Senate?
6: No.
7: No.
3: That was just to embarrass him on the news of the day, which was Plattner winning by 50 points.
4: Jack, you mentioned this off the air, and I agree completely. One of Brandon Gill's strengths is his completely non-grandstandy tone of voice. He's just business. He's just doing business. This is business. I love this part.
7: Your organization said that restricting and banning abortion is a tool of the far right uses to maintain white supremacy.
3: Good God!
7: Do you believe that pro-lifers are white supremacists?
6: I believe that reproductive liberty is...
7: No, do you believe that pro-lifers are white supremacists?
6: I will tell you what I believe if you're asking...
7: Yes or no?
6: I can't answer that question, yes or no.
7: I don't think that pro-lifers are white supremacists. Do you?
6: What I think is that reproductive liberty is a right that every woman should enjoy.
7: How many babies in the United States that are aborted are black? About 40% of abortions nationwide are of black babies. Blacks represent about 13% of the population. Does that sound like something a white supremacist would oppose?
6: What I would say again is that SPLC supports reproductive liberty.
7: Calling somebody a white supremacist is a pretty serious charge, isn't it? I would think you would be able to defend that if your organization says that. You clearly seem unable to.
6: Mr. Gill, I'm not sure why you would think I'm able to do anything.
7: Because you're the president of the SPLC, which labels pro-lifers as racists.
6: Well,
7: Does your organization just hurl around epithets like that without any justification?
6: Mr. Gill, what we do is...
7: I'm giving you the opportunity to
1: Mr. Chairman, what's he referring to? And can he let the witness answer the question? This is outrageous.
5: No, it's not.
1: Allow him to speak.
7: I know you don't like my question.
1: What are you referring to?
7: I know you don't like my question.
3: Sometimes...
4: I reclaim my time.
3: Sometimes it is outrageous when you throw around questions and you don't give people a chance to answer. That guy had multiple chances to try to explain why the Southern Poverty Law Center says being pro-life is a white supremacist position because you want to continue white supremacy. Then he points out, Gill points out that, well, that doesn't really make any sense since disproportionately blacks abort babies way more than white people. So what?
4: Humana. So here's where things got a little jazzier. Alveda was on hand. She was she is the niece of Martin Luther King Jr., which I'm against legacies. That doesn't grant her any particular moral weight, although I found her to be persuasive and smart and wise. And here she is engaged in an exchange on the same topic.
5: Time belongs to the gentleman from Texas. It's now expired, but he will be able to ask his last question and we'll give the witness a chance to respond.
7: All right, I'll give my last question to Dr. King. Dr. King, are pro-lifers white supremacists?
8: Pro-lifers cannot be white supremacists. Pro-lifers believe in life from the womb to the tomb and beyond. Pro-lifers fight for every baby in the womb, regardless of skin color. We have been aborted as blacks in America disproportionately. And so the white supremacists are Planned Parenthood, who admitted that they do have racist underpinning with an agenda to reduce the black population by abortion.
7: That's right. Thank you, Dr. King.
8: Thank you.
4: Yeah, Planned Parenthood, which was founded by a eugenics enthusiast, worth mentioning. And then things got really spicy when soon to be heaved out on her ear, jackass race baiter Jasmine

0: people of color do not feel comfortable or welcomed within your party. That's why you have to parade someone who has the name Dr. King attached to them so that people can be confused, because I have been reading the comments online and people are like, who is this Dr. King? Because you want them to believe that somehow she espouses who Dr. King was, yet you've yet to have MLK the third come in here. You've yet to have Dr. Bernice King, the ones that were actually raised by Dr. King, the ones that actually probably understand the teachings of Dr. King. And I just want to be clear, because I want to talk to y'all about what the Dr. King had to say about racism, so that y'all don't get it twisted and don't get it confused just because you see the name sitting in this room.
1: Boy, she's really good at that whole testifying, using a bunch of words real fast, but never actually making an argument. Just citing who's legitimate and who's not. Make an argument, not an ad hominem attack. And Ms. King responded with love and compassion, saying, you seem to suggest I'm some sort of bastard to the King family, but don't worry, I love you, I forgive you, which is nice. I want to squeeze in one more clip in the time that we have. Chip Roy brought it. He was asking about Charlie Kirk and whether the SPLC regrets listing him as a hate monger just before he's murdered for being a hate monger. But I want to go with 58. Yeah. Here he's talking about, radical Islam.
2: How many extremist Islamic groups do you have of the 1,500 or so organizations you have on your hate map?
3: Again, anyone can go to our website.
2: My office has been looking over and can't really find one.
4: Wow.
3: Again, it is the SPLC's.
2: You think right. SPLC can provide us a list of the Islamic-oriented groups that you have on your hate map?
3: Mr. Roy, we don't target any group because of its religion.
2: Really?
3: I want to be clear about that.
2: Really?
3: Yes, that's exactly right. We target no group because of its religion. We target groups because they express statements and engage in activities that demean and vilify.
2: So you brought up LGBT groups
3: a second ago.
2: So you brought up LGBT groups a minute ago. So you think there's a bunch of Islamic groups that are pro-LGBTQ? Is that the position of the SPLC? I just want to make sure the record is reflecting that.
5: People actually laughed at that. That was a good shot.
1: Yes.
5: Unbelievable. You got 1,500 groups on your, these are hate groups list. And anybody who isn't up with trans gets listed as a hate group, and you
1: including just moms who don't want boys playing in their girls' sports. Moms for Liberty.
5: That makes you a hate group, but you got no Muslim affiliated groups of any kind. Really?
1: Who are for the death penalty for being gay or participating in gay sex. Yeah. It is a money-raising racket. The SPLC utterly abandoned any moral underpinning decades ago. They're a joke.
5: Well, Tom McClintock was part of the hearing yesterday, a representative from California. We're going to talk to him coming up in just a little bit. But the part that really bothers me about this the most is, here's this organization, Southern Poverty Law Center, who I've heard quoted my entire adult life, like they were the Nobel Prize. It was like the definitive, are you a hate group or are you a hate person or whatever. I mean, they called the balls and strikes on this sort of thing and got reported in the mainstream news all the time. Turns out they're completely frauds and it got no attention anywhere. Unless you have a right-wing algorithm on your Twitter or YouTube feed or you watched Fox, you didn't know this hearing happened at all yesterday.
1: The SPLC will be quoted in the New York Times tomorrow decreeing who is a hate group and who's not.
5: Yeah, I mean, that is pretty disappointing to me. So these mainstream news outlets that have been quoting them forever didn't cover this hearing. What's your pushback on some of the stuff that we've played here? Do you have any? I'd like to hear it.
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14: Did SPLC suggest political groups like Turning Point USA, traditional Catholic groups, Family Research Council for investigation by the Department of Justice?
15: Congressman McClintock, again, as I said, we identify groups based on the statements that they make, the activities that they engage in. Those are the criteria that we use.
14: Suggest that these groups be investigated by the Department of Justice?
15: Not to my knowledge.
16: That is Congressman Tom McClintock talking to Brian Fair of the thoroughly discredited SPLC yesterday during that same hearing we were playing you highlights of moments ago. Congressman Tom McClintock represents the 5th District of California. Not long ago, Citizens Against Government Waste named him one of only two perfect votes in the House fighting wasteful government spending. Tom McClintock joins us now. Congressman, how are you, sir?
17: I'm doing fine, thanks.
16: Boy, was that hearing overdue. I imagine you found it pretty satisfying.
17: Yes, yeah, so it's like, you know, turning over rocks and finding out what's crawling under them. In this case, obviously, the Department of Justice has an indictment against them. I guess it'll go to trial in October. They're charged with wire fraud, bank fraud, false statements, conspiracy to commit money laundering. But, you know, our focus is on the implications to the government, their collusion with the Biden administration, and the violence that they have not only financed but also instigated.
18: Yeah, man, there's so much about this. I've hated that group for so long because they get quoted in the mainstream news all the time like they are the sole arbiter of what's a hate group or a hate crime or whatever. And, you know, like CBS Evening News or whatever would act like, well, the Southern Poverty Law Center said it, so it must be true. We find out yesterday it's not even close to accurate.
16: Yeah, what is their business model, Tom? How does that work?
17: Oh, it's pretty simple. According to the indictment, they funneled $4 million to various extremist groups like the KKK. At the same time, they're raising money, assuring donors that they're on front lines fighting the same groups. You remember the Charlottesville riots, where a woman was killed. The indictment documents that the SPLC had paid one of the organizers of that Unite the Right rally $270,000 while he was recruiting agitators and posting inflammatory rhetoric. And after the riots, their fundraising more than doubled. So obviously it was a good financial investment.
18: Well, right, and that riot, according to Joe Biden, was what gave him the impetus to run for president when he saw that hate, which turns out some of it was funded by the SPLC.
17: And by the way, misquoted Trump, who very clearly condemned the Nazis that were there that day. But what's not comical about this is the fact they regularly advise the Justice Department under the Biden administration. You might remember the famous FBI memo listing traditional Catholic organizations and extremist groups. Well, that was the SPLC.
16: Yeah, and moms who just don't want boys beating up their girls on the field of play in girls' sports are listed as hate groups. It's obscene. The long and short of it, as you know, Tom, is that they raise tremendous amounts of money based on convincing people that there's white supremacy lurking behind every tree. So they have to create it if it doesn't exist by mislabeling groups and slandering them. That's disgusting.
17: Oh, not only that, but financing the very extremist groups they tell people they're fighting. This is what's so bizarre about this. I mean, obviously, there's enormous harm involved. You know, they declared TP. You know, one of the things they do is they'll name obvious extremist groups like the KKK, which now turns out they were financing, but they not Antifa, who they say doesn't exist, or Jane's Revenge is responsible for attacks on pro-life groups. Well, they take these obvious extremist groups like the KKK and then mix in mainstream conservative groups they don't like to taint them with the same brush. Now, you know, they declared Turning Point USA a hate group. The next day, Charlie Kirk was assassinated by a madman who said the reason for his attack was to stop hate. They declared the Family Research Council a hate group. And that directly motivated a gunman to shoot up their offices a few years ago. And you mentioned Althea King, who was there at the hearing, Martin Luther King's niece. She was singled out by the SPLC as an extremist because she doesn't happen to believe that children should have gender reassignment surgery.
16: Yeah, I loved your colleague Chip Roy making the point that so you've got moms who don't want boys beating up their girls in women in girls' sports as a But radical Islamic groups that would execute transgender people or gay people are not listed. It's a joke.
17: Yeah. Well, and I think that the country's now been let in on the joke. And hopefully this group will no longer be able to corrupt public square the way it has, or for that matter, target legitimate groups that are simply participating in the political process.
18: You mentioned the assassination of Charlie Kirk. I don't think we've had a chance to talk to you about this in general. How concerned are you about a return of the kind of political violence we saw in the 60s and early 70s?
17: Well, obviously, we're watching it unfold. Not the first time in the country that we've gone through this kind of turmoil, but it is obviously being fanned by extreme rhetoric that needs to be toned down.
16: Congressman Tom McClintock is on the line, represents the 5th District of California. You know, you've served on the House Natural Resources Committee for a long time, and you're part of the subcommittee on federal lands and water and power and that sort of thing. How important is America's energy independence right now? I don't think it can be overstated.
17: Of course you can't. And we are energy independent. Unfortunately, in my state of California, we used to be energy independent. We used to produce more oil than we consumed. We had 41 refineries operating in the state. But the left-wing administration of Gavin Newsom has waged war against fossil fuels these 8 years. We're now down to seven refineries. Five of them have notified the state they can no longer do business under the regulations and taxes that have been imposed on them. And we're importing 60% of the fuel consumed in California now. Our fuel prices are typically running $2 a gallon ahead of the rest of the nation. And that's probably going to get worse once Iran is behind us and the national fuel prices drop back down to $2.5 to $3.5 a gallon. California could be at $6 to $8 a gallon. So, yeah, energy independence is really important. We used to have it in my state. We lost it, and we're paying the price at the pump every day.
16: Congressman Tom McClintock of the 5th District of California. Tom, great to talk to you. Keep fighting the good fight.
17: Thanks, guys. Great.
16: Yep, you got it.
5: Jack Armstrong and Joe Getty.
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19: Tonight, clouds and lows near 66. Clouds and not as warm. Shower and thunderstorm for tomorrow. High at 77. Partly sunny, a passing shower on Monday. The high 69. Partly sunny, a shower in the area Tuesday. High 73. I'm Steve Williams on Rochester's News Weather and Traffic Station. 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
20: NBC News Radio. I'm Rob Martier. President Trump says a new framework for a peace deal with Iran is set to be signed on Sunday. In a post on Truth Social today, he added, immediately after it is signed, the Strait of Hormuz is open to all. That differs from conflicting reports out of Tehran, which indicated no deal would be signed this weekend. Final preparations are underway for Sunday's UFC 250 event at the White House after a federal judge rejected a last-minute attempt to keep it from happening. Friday's ruling determined that Virginia residents had no legal right to challenge the event. The show is being held on President Trump's 80th birthday. We might not be hearing the sizzle of the grill as much as we're used to this summer. The cost of hosting a summer barbecue has jumped. According to the newly released Wells Fargo Summer Barbecue Food Report, grilling for 10 people will set you back an average of $161, or about $16 per person. Rob Martier, NBC News Radio.
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4: You've tuned in to the best weekend talk show in America. We're Armstrong and Getty.
5: Wow, did we come across some interesting stuff to talk about. What Americans consider moral and immoral these days. Plus the Southern Poverty Law Center. What a bunch of grifters they are. They finally got theirs in front of Congress.
4: We do 20 hours of live radio every week. If you like this, you're going to love that. Find our podcast, Armstrong and Getty, on demand. Enjoy the best weekend talk show in America. The Gallup morality poll is out. We could spend this hour, or the rest of the show, or the rest of the week, or probably even the rest of the year discussing this if we wanted to.
5: Well, let's get started.
4: It's so deep and interesting on so many different things. Starting with, and I think this headline came out earlier this week before the details came out, a record 50%, now half of the country, believes our morals as a country are poor. We do not think we have very good morals as a country. That alone, you had something in mailbag, one of your quotes or something like that, and I almost interjected, you know, a lot of the atheist, libertarian, what, however you want to identify them, crowd, you know, really hates the idea of religion and church being involved in any way. But it's yet to be proven on planet Earth that you can have a moral society without those same things. I know a lot of my atheist friends believe you can, but that's not been proven that you can.
5: Can I agree and simultaneously disagree with you?
4: Of course.
5: The closest I've seen is your Northern European places, like your Denmark's or your Sweden, because they had one culture. Everybody knew each other. They're all of the same race. They all had the same assumptions about life and morality, and they could police each other. It was a cohesive social unit that worked pretty well. But that's like the only time it can conceivably work.
4: Well, I believe
5: if everybody has the same precepts.
4: I think Tom Holland, the historian, in his book Dominion, would argue they're still swimming in the sea of Christianity.
5: True.
4: Even all these years later.
5: Absolutely true. Yep.
4: Anywho, I'll just hit you with the most morally acceptable and the most morally wrong, according to this. I disagree with one of them a lot, and I'm not going to talk about it because it would make way too many enemies. Most morally wrong.
5: Now, I'm running a ring of middle school drug dealers financed by the dog fights I stage. So I'm curious to know what's considered immoral and immoral.
4: Well, I'm trying to figure out what order to do this all in, because it's also damned interesting. The biggest change that has happened of all of them, the biggest change is polygamy has tripled in approval since 2003.
5: Well, that's
4: from 7% to 23%. It's still, I don't know. I don't know if I have a moral opinion on polygamy. If that's what you want to do, whatever. I don't have a moral opinion on that. It just seems so unworkable as a lifestyle. But
5: I guarantee at least a significant chunk of that change is Muslim folks and folks who don't feel like they have any right to judge Muslim folks.
4: Oh, really? Yeah. Okay. You're probably right. But
5: part of it.
4: I'll just hit you with a couple of the headlines from the poll. U.S. support for LGBTQ plus issues remains down from its peak, particularly the trans stuff. In fact, only the trans stuff has gone down. Gay marriage still very popular. Lesbian couples, all this different sort of stuff they ask about. But the trans stuff is down a lot. So we can get to that later if you want.
5: Yeah, I've dug deep into that, and there actually is an overall decline on gay stuff.
4: Most Americans favor legal euthanasia. Just over 7 in 10 Americans believe doctors should be allowed by law to end the patient's life by some painless means if the patient and his or her family request it. I used to be a strong yes on that. Having watched it unfold in a couple of different countries, I am now a no.
5: Including Canada, which is just horrific.
4: It gets out of hand really quick, and we could get into that topic if you want, because it's really interesting and complicated. Adultery and cloning still seen as the most immoral behaviors.
5: Is that a one set of...
4: Those are two different things.
5: Oh, I see. Okay. Adulterous cloning.
4: Cloning someone that you want to have sex with outside your marriage.
5: Lover died, but I got some of her DNA, so I'm going to clone her so I can keep cheating on my wife.
4: Yes. Most morally wrong, counting up from fifth worst to worst. Pornography at 64%? That one's kind of interesting to me, because Chris Rock, who his marriage broke up, and he mentioned he was a porn addict or something like that. Anyway, during one of his stand-up specials after that, he gets up there and he says, I want to talk about pornography here, and something like that. And everybody boos, and he says, oh, yeah, $5 billion a year business, and I'm the only guy. And I thought, that's a pretty good point. I mean, it's a huge business, but we're also really down on it, or don't think other people should do it, or I don't know what's going on there. Anywho, pornography... 4% of people think is morally wrong. Suicide, 70%. Not very popular. Mm. Polygamy, 77%, although gaining in popularity. Mm. Human cloning.
6: That's just fine.
4: Human.
5: Wow. Michael, was that a subtle shot at our Mormon friends?
4: Oh, my God.
5: Wow.
4: Unfair on so many levels.
5: Wow. That was a low moment for the show.
4: People think human cloning is morally wrong. I'm glad. 86% of us. And the least acceptable thing on this entire list of 20 behaviors, extramarital affairs, only 7% say morally acceptable.
5: Huh.
4: Yeah.
5: Obviously, they left horrific crimes off of this list. These included things that people generally do outside of horrific crimes. Yeah.
4: Yeah, that. Regular people that you're friends with or who would vote for or whatever do, I think would be a good way to put the list.
5: Sure.
4: I think that's interesting that is the least morally acceptable thing on the list, given the fact that we seem to have decided for our politics that that's none of our business, I guess. I don't know if that's where we are. We didn't used to be there. Most morally acceptable. Number one, birth control at 83%. Mm. I disagree with the divorce is the second most morally acceptable, 74%, but I'm not going to say another word about it because I'll make a lot of enemies. But unmarried sex, 65%. So that's interesting that it's still that many people. What's the actual other number on that? The approve there. I'll tell you this. We often make fun of people who have no opinion. Very low, no opinions on any of these. It's almost all you either find it morally acceptable or morally wrong.
5: So 64% of people find non-marital or premarital sex acceptable.
4: Sex between unmarried man and woman, 65% find it acceptable. 31% unacceptable. Still hanging on to you shouldn't have sex until you get married. And with the declining marriage rates and all that sort of stuff, that's pretty surprising to me.
5: Yeah, I would agree.
4: I'm sure if you separated this out by age, I'm not sure, actually. I don't know, because young people don't have sex anymore, so maybe I'm wrong about that.
5: Yeah, our generation, the adults of the world were doing everything they could to keep us separated.
4: Only 19% of people think divorce is morally wrong. That's a tough yes-no question, because you have such varied situations.
5: Sure, right.
4: I'll just say this as a caveat. If your husband's beating you, yes, you should be able to get a divorce. That's perfectly morally acceptable. If your excuse is, I fell out of love and I'm just not happy right now, then no, I don't find that morally acceptable. Hate me if you want.
5: They already do. Huge range of possible situations there. Very difficult.
4: Of course.
5: Yes, no. Right.
4: Any opinion on birth control being the most morally acceptable of them all?
5: Yeah. I mean, even among Catholics, there are a lot of people who say, yeah, come on now. That's what do you call a woman using the rhythm method? Yeah. Mom. Yeah.
4: So let's get to the whole transgender thing, which has had quite a bit of movement in the last few years. Moral acceptability of changing one's gender hits a new record low. I find that an interesting question. Whether you find it morally acceptable to do something that's impossible. That's why I get hung up on the question.
5: Right. I understand the nature of this poll and why they ask the same question about all these matters. But, your example of divorce is a good one. And I read a lot about the gay thing and the trans thing and all in this poll. And I came away thinking what you're hinting at, that it's the wrong question. My question would be, to what extent do you think transgenderism is a healthy expression of psychological reality or an expression of a troubled soul desperate for an answer?
4: Yeah, that's
5: choosing the wrong one.
4: Yeah, that's funny. When if I think about somebody who's decided to do this, morality doesn't really factor into my mind, or it hasn't.
5: Not per se. No.
4: More like, to what extent do you think you actually now are a different gender?
5: Sex? Now, if you asked me about promoting it to children, you know my answer on the morality of that.
4: Yeah, that is a different question.
5: I would like jails full of you people.
4: It was only upside down by 5 points in 2021, minus five in terms of acceptable or morally wrong. It was still mostly morally wrong, but only minus five. It is now minus 19. That's a pretty big move in 5 years.
5: All right, let me hit some of those real quick, and then let's come back with more of the questions, because you're right. This is absolutely fascinating. There's been a significant slide in LGBTQ plus issues in terms of their morality, and the reason why is obvious to anybody who observes this sort of thing. LGB was fine. It's the TQ plus stuff that are making people say, look, I let the camel's nose come under the tent because, you know, these are nice people and I got no right to blah, blah, blah. But now you're trying to follow that up with all sorts of stuff. All sorts of crazy stuff, and you're teaching it to children. No. Hard no. So anyway, majority of Americans still support legal same-sex marriage at 65%. That figure has dropped 6 percentage points from the peak in 2022 and 2023. Meanwhile, moral acceptance of gay and lesbian relationships has dipped to 62. Gender transition, you mentioned those numbers. 38% of Americans believe changing one's gender is morally acceptable. Again, an odd way to look at it. Down 8 points since 2021. While a 57% majority view it as morally wrong, the cultural shift is largely driven by Republicans, but also to a lesser extent, but significantly independents. Blah, blah, blah. Anyway, it's what I said. If you're going to group all of it together, if you demand... And I have plenty of, you know, gay and lesbian friends, acquaintances, and listeners who say this themselves all the time. If you demand that I group transgender activism at middle schools with gay and lesbian, and you tell me I've got to accept the whole thing or reject the whole thing, that's a big ask.
4: Yeah, exactly.
1: Jack Armstrong and Joe Getty.
4: We've decided to call this the best weekend talk show in America. And if you like it, download Armstrong and Getty on demand.
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4: Armstrong and Getty, and this is the best weekend talk show in America.
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22: We're giving parents powerful, easy-to-use tools to help manage what kids can see, who they can talk to, and when they have access.
4: Oh, boy. Man, if you got kids and they got smartphones, especially if they're teenagers, you only think about this every day because they walk around with the worst neighborhood on planet Earth in their hand.
5: Mm-hmm.
4: In a way that was never possible before.
5: And are remarkably clever at getting around any fences that are put up.
4: When I was in high school, living in small town western Kansas, I mean, there were people around that did bad things, and I'm sure there were people down around that did, like, pretty bad things. But my dad had a pretty good idea of who I was going to be in communication with on a daily basis.
5: Yeah.
4: And it would have been hard for me to run into a lot of those people as a 15-year-old, whereas now my 16-year-old could be talking to a guy who will sell him a machine gun and heroin today. Easily.
5: Or groom them for God knows what.
4: Yeah.
5: Well, the scumbags and perverts have gotten systematic with it. They know how to troll, sort through many, many young people online and find would-be victims in a way that it was impossible in like personal interchange for all of human history.
4: Let's go on with this report from CBS News about Apple's new software.
21: At its Worldwide Developers Conference, Apple said it's expanding child accounts required for kids under 13, limiting adult websites, and setting age-specific restrictions in the App Store. Apple says parents will be able to decide who kids can talk to in iMessage and FaceTime, limit how much time can be spent in specific apps, and extend or pause device use entirely.
4: That's the one that I do, because that's the one where I'm pretty sure I know they shut off completely at a certain time, and I'm pretty positive at that point I got control of you. But any of the other hours where you're on your phone, I don't know if any of that other stuff is work. I'm practically to the point of why do I even try, based on things I've learned in the last 6 months from my son and other parents, of there's just so many ways around all these things. And whichever one you find out about, there's probably 100 more.
5: Right, whether it's proxy websites or VPNs or whatever, they can mask who they are, the kids.
4: Yeah, here's a little more from that report.
21: This comes as new research out today suggests that by age 13, teens may be more emotionally ready to receive their first smartphone without it automatically harming their mental health.
23: I think it's a step in the right direction.
21: Thorin Klosowski is a privacy expert at the nonprofit Electronic Frontier Foundation.
24: Kids are known to get around parental controls. Are these foolproof?
0: No, they never are. And that's kind of why the conversation is really an important part here. Parents need to know that these tools exist. They need to know how to use them, and they need to know the kind of barriers that exist around them. There's not like a really like silver bullet here that's going to like magically fix this problem for everyone. I think it's going to have to be a kind of discussion that parents have with their kids, with the device makers, ensuring that this like fosters a place where kids can still be kids.
4: At 13, you're emotionally ready for a smartphone. You're not emotionally ready for a smartphone when you're 50.
5: Right.
4: For the way it alters your life. Why do they do these studies? Ask anybody who uses a phone.
5: Right.
4: Studies have found they're a distraction in the classroom. Studies have found. Why are anybody? Why is anybody spending any money doing these studies? We all know this.
5: Michael, more importantly, that expert's name was Thorin. If my name was Thorin, do you think I could get away with going as Thor? Asking people to call me Thor.
2: Yeah, that'd be good.
5: Because that's what I would do. That's my plan.
4: Do you want
5: to carry a hammer?
4: Right. I was going to say, do you want every single person to constantly say, where's your hammer? And deal with that the rest of your life? I don't.
5: Well, you're right. The downside. I hadn't thought about
4: that. The downside of being named Thor.
5: Glad I brought it up.
4: Okay, one more clip from this report.
3: The new parental controls will roll out in September. This as Apple also unveils Siri AI, a long-awaited update to that conversational back and forth with the personal assistant that they have there. And after all of these announcements, just hours later, rival OpenAI declaring it plans to take that company public.
4: Ah! And of course, you could go on ChatGPT and say, how do I get around the new Apple parental controls as a 13-year-old? And it will tell you, and then you'll do it. I mean, I'm glad Apple's trying. I'm all for trying.
2: Sure.
4: But I do feel like I just have to accept and hope by constantly telling my kids, you know, don't buy drugs from strangers and don't do this, don't do that, that it sinks in, because I don't have any belief I can stop them from being in contact with this stuff.
5: Yeah. I didn't have to deal with this as a parent of kids, so it's tough for me to even talk about it. But to your point, you work constantly to instill the principles that will help them avoid the worst harms, because the specific, like, you know, ability to look at porn or ugly porn or really too much porn at all is bad, but it's just so difficult to limit that.
4: I'm to the point now where if we could sign an agreement that all you do is look at porn and nothing else, I'm in. Go ahead. It's going to be bad for your life and you'll never be able to get an erection, but that's better than a lot of the other stuff that's out there that you could get into.
5: Wow.
15: Armstrong and Getty.
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0: Will it happen this time? I'm Roger Stern, Fox News. President Trump says the U.S. and Iran will sign a peace deal tomorrow, but Iran says it may take days if it does happen. Meanwhile, Fox's Max Gordon looking at the issues keeping both nations apart.
1: Both sides are still wrestling over the Strait of Hormuz. Last night, Iran launched several one-way attack drones trying to strike commercial ships in the Strait of Hormuz. U.S. forces say they shot them all down, though, with CENTCOM stating that the international trade corridor remains open for transit. That is, except for ships trying to go to or from Iranian ports, with the blockade still in place. Meanwhile, Tehran and Washington are both trying to play up their end of a potential memorandum of understanding that would end the war and open up a longer negotiation period. According to a senior administration official, the performance-based deal includes the destruction and removal of Iran's nuclear material, Iran dismantling its nuclear program, no sanctions relief until compliance, opening up the Strait of Hormuz, and ending the funding of terrorist groups.
0: The president is expected to discuss getting mines out of the Strait of Hormuz during the Group of Seven summit, which begins on Monday. Team USA won its World Cup opener last night against Paraguay, 4-1.
2: Amazing, spectacular, historic. It's being called the best U.S. men's national soccer team showing at a World Cup ever. And that's because for the first time in history, the U.S. men's national soccer team scored 4 goals in a World Cup match. To put that in perspective, Team USA scored 3 goals total in the last World Cup. Now, last night, Team USA dominated Paraguay 4-1 in Los Angeles, led by Flo Balogun, becoming the first American to score 2 goals in a World Cup match since 1930.
0: That's Fox's Brian Yeneth. 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
0: The Pentagon has released a new batch of videos and files related to UFOs, and 4 of them were shot in the U.S. Fox's Madison Scarpino.
7: The files show that there have been several unusual encounters, multiple sightings of strange orbs in the sky just over the last few years. Now, a couple months ago, the President Trump ordered his administration to make files related to aliens and extraterrestrial life public, and we now have that third batch of those photos, documents, and videos. And back in July, a couple saw an intense bright light in their backyard around 9 p.m. and started recording on their iPhone.